0: medevac operation when the FAA told the Coast Guard it had lost contact in the early morning hours on Saturday. Several helicopters, fixed-wing aircraft, and ships have searched about 2,840 square miles of ocean. On Sunday, the Coast Guard confirmed they had found a debris field associated with the missing airplane, but so far they haven't been able to say what has been found. A vessel with sonar is being dispatched to the debris field so that they can search the sea floor. The Coast Guard says they will continue to search until they are confident that if there were any survivors, they would have been found.
1: Officials say six people were on board the plane. They haven't been found yet. Air traffic audio suggests the plane had been coming in blind into a storm. And President Trump announced a new AI task force, says several new polls show Americans are concerned about the future of the technology. Fox's David Spunt with more from the White House.
2: President Trump in Dayton, Ohio last night discussed data centers and what they mean for not only Ohioans, but Americans across the country.
3: We're also taking historic action to ensure that big tech data centers benefit local communities.
2: He announced a new group run by the Director of National Intelligence, and this is something that is going to really show what the United States needs to be prepared for when it comes to artificial intelligence.
1: And members of the task force include Director of National Intelligence Jay Clayton, FTC Chairman Andrew Ferguson, Department of War Chief Technology Officer Emil Michael. 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
8: IMPD is investigating a shooting outside Warren Central High School that left two people injured Friday night. I'm Ranika Kadakia. Here's what's trending this hour. IMPD says officers were called to the 9500 block of East 16th Street around 10:35 Friday night after reports of a person shot. Officers found a boy and a girl with gunshot wounds. The boy was in serious condition, while the girl was stable. The shooting happened shortly after Warren Central's football game against Lawrence North. Police have not yet identified a suspect or released a motive. You're paying an average of nearly $3.75 a gallon of gas today. A week ago, gas was $3.89, and the national average is over $4.37 a gallon. From podcast to television, Jarrett Lewis reports on the show that includes a connection to the capital city.
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11: Lots of sunshine Sunday, a little bit warmer than yesterday. A little cooler tonight. A weak cold front will come through, dropping our temperature slightly for Monday in the upper 60s, maybe a couple 70-degree readings under mostly sunny skies. I'm Fox 59 meteorologist Ethan Rosick for 93 WIBC.
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4: Are unaware that they have chronic kidney disease. Yeah. And chronic kidney disease becomes more common with age. CDC estimates 34% of adults age 65 and above, 12% those age range of 45 to 64, and 6% of 18 to 44. So, number 8 killer.
5: Mm-hmm.
4: So, Dr. Prather, let's talk about why is hypertension and chronic kidney disease intertwined?
5: Well, the kidneys play such a major role on hypertension. Usually what we find is that the kidneys, about 70%, are the main contributor to hypertension. And then hypertension causes kidney disease.
4: Mm-hmm.
5: So, you know, you get into this vicious loop,
4: right,
5: where the kidneys get worse, hypertension goes up. Hypertension caused the kidneys to get worse, and the kidneys getting worse caused the hypertension to go up.
4: Mm-hmm.
5: So oftentimes, if we can, you know, work with the kidneys, and of course, the adrenals work very closely with that, and working in that area, you know, a tremendous amount of the hypertension starts there. And one of the best ways to try to control that is through the kidneys.
4: Mm-hmm.
5: So
4: what percentage of hypertension comes from chronic kidney disease?
5: It's pretty well acknowledged that medically they consider about 70% directly as a cause from the kidneys disease, but all hypertension can be affected by the kidneys.
4: Mm-hmm.
5: So that's the other thing that's good to put in. But also, when you reduce the hypertension, that takes pressure off the kidneys. So it's an interesting type of a loop again.
4: Do you feel like that percentage is probably higher?
5: Yeah. When we are working with hypertension, we always concentrate on the kidneys as the main thing to try to bring the hypertension down.
4: Mm-hmm.
5: So what's affecting the kidneys is always a good way to reduce the hypertension.
4: So what is positive and negatives in blood pressure medications?
5: Well,
4: yeah.
5: You know, the positives, of course, is, as we said, hypertension, because the kidneys basically are there to cleanse the blood.
4: Mm-hmm.
5: And it actually even determines how many red blood cells you have. In other words, there's a huge amount of regulation in the blood and in the volume of the blood.
4: Mm-hmm.
5: So the kidneys are playing a very, very big role along those lines. And when you are working with hypertensive medications, as you take that down, then that takes less stress off the kidneys. But unfortunately, what happens is there are medications that are designed specifically to spare the stress on the kidneys,
4: mm-hmm.
5: but they all, antihypertensive medications, cause the kidneys to get worse,
4: mm-hmm.
5: which then that's why oftentimes, we need to up your medication for your blood pressure.
4: Mm-hmm.
5: Because as we've got you on the blood pressure medicine, then your kidneys are getting worse.
4: Mm-hmm.
5: And then when your kidneys are getting worse, we need to up your blood pressure medicine. And then when we up your blood pressure medicine, the kidneys get worse.
4: Another vicious cycle.
5: Again, it's another vicious cycle, but then you also have to weigh it against the damage that the hypertension is doing to the kidneys.
4: Mm-hmm.
5: So, you know, there's a positive and a negative there. So, again, what we look at is the 80-20.

0: 20 split.
1: Mm-hmm.
0: 80% structural, 20% disease care.
1: Mm-hmm.
0: So knowing when to use it and then trying to work off of them.
1: Right. And today in this four-part series on hypertension and chronic kidney disease, we're talking about treatment. So let's talk about the role that structure function care plays in blood pressure and chronic kidney disease. And, you know, at Holistic Integration,
0: sure,
1: we do practice structure function care.
0: So, you know, what we try to do, well, with structure function care, what you're doing is healing the body. You bring the body back into balance. You
1: homeostasis,
0: work,
1: yeah.
0: Yeah, homeostasis, and homeostasis is the definition of health. So what we're trying to do is make the kidneys healthier.
1: Mm-hmm.
0: You know, the artery walls, they regulate the amount of fluid going through the blood. As we can regulate that, bring it into balance and homeostasis, then that really starts the healing process.
1: Mm-hmm.
0: And then oftentimes, you know, as we do that, you know, we tell people to keep track of their blood pressure because their blood pressure will start to go down. And then instead of having to increase the blood pressure medicine, we start to decrease. It's like we had our medical doctor when he started, he actually referred some of his patients in with hypertension, and then we were able to start to reduce that.
1: Mm.
0: And as he said, I've never reduced hypertensive medication.
1: Mm.
0: I didn't know you could. It's yeah. always like, when do I need to increase it to help to handle this situation?
1: Mm, interesting.
0: So, you know, this is where that combination comes in. And, of course, when people come in and they have extremely high blood pressure, you know, we recommend that they get on blood pressure medicine.
1: Mm-hmm.
0: You know, sometimes, you know, when it's really high, we send them right to the emergency room,
1: mm-hmm.
0: you know, because it's actually a dangerous level. So it's not like where one replaces the other.
1: Right.
0: You know, and you actually need both.
1: Mm-hmm.
0: That's why we call our office Holistic Integration. We're looking at the whole body, and then we're trying to integrate it with the disease care and the structure function model.
1: Mm-hmm. So when should someone seek out a structure function doctor?
0: Well, of course, you know, whenever you're diagnosed with hypertension or you're diagnosed with chronic kidney disease, trying to find a structure function doctor is going to be something that's really critical.
1: Mm-hmm.
0: You know, to be able to stop the progress along those lines to become, you know, because basically the disease care model is to manage it,
1: mm-hmm.
0: try to mitigate as many of the problems, but you're never really going to get things healed through that method. So looking at that, but basically everybody should be,
1: mm-hmm.
0: you know, looking mm-hmm. for a structure function doctor to keep you healthy, because the easiest way to treat that is by prevention. So when we look at that at glomerular filtration rate, which is basically
1: GFR.
0: GFR, what's the percentage of function of the kidney?
1: Yeah.
0: And we like it at 90% and above, and that's what we're always trying to achieve, no matter what your age.
1: Mm-hmm.
0: And if we can keep it as close to that as possible, one, you're not going to develop blood pressure problems.
1: Mm-hmm.
0: And it's also the kidneys are one of the main factors on biological age and longevity.
1: Mm-hmm.
0: So, you know, we don't like to see it even go down to 75%, no matter what your age. So
1: mm-hmm.
0: we try to keep it up. Basically, medically, when they will diagnose a chronic kidney disease, is basically 60% or less. So, but mm-hmm. we don't even like it going down to 75%. Do you see what I'm saying?
1: Mm-hmm. Yeah.
0: And then what that
1: keep
0: does...
1: Keep it optimal.
0: Keep it optimal, and then you can then keep it from becoming a problem. You know, if you're trying for 90% and you wind up with 75%, well, that's great, but, you know, that's... You know, it keeps you from... Because kidney disease leads to further kidney disease,
1: mm-hmm.
0: if that makes sense.
1: Mm-hmm. Yeah.
0: So everybody should be seeking a structure function doctor as well as your primary care for the disease care and any type of specialist that you might need.
1: Now, I know you always say this, correct me if I'm wrong, is the health of your kidneys tell you a lot about how long you're going to live, Lord
0: it does.
1: Willing.
0: It yeah. does. There's actually a biological age marker that they give.
1: Mm-hmm.
0: And if you can keep your kidneys at 90%, then your kidneys aren't any older than 30 years old.
1: Mm-hmm. Wow.
0: So, you know, if you've got parts of your body and you're hitting your 80s and you got parts of your body that are working like a 30-year-old's,
1: That always help.
0: That helps a lot. You know, it's like, okay, you know, good job.
1: Yeah.
0: And the more parts that you can have working like that.
1: Uh-huh. Because you got a lot of parts.
0: Yeah, because you got a lot of parts. And the more parts that you can keep them young, the longer you're going to live and the healthier you're going to be.
1: All right. We'll be right back with more on hypertension and chronic kidney disease, the treatment. If you'd like to hear more content from the Voice of Health, be sure to join our Patreon community. 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The Voice of Health wellness tip featuring rapid release technology. What professionals out there use the rapid release technology?
0: It was invented by a chiropractor, and chiropractors actually are really quite innovative and have come up with quite a few devices. So chiropractors obviously were the first ones to start using it. Physical therapists, occupational therapists, massage therapists are also using it. Athletic trainers,
1: the NFL, NBA,
0: NHL, PGA. So it's very important for sports. A lot of Olympic athletes are using that to maintain the function of their body. So for sports, for recovery, even after surgeries, headache clinics are using it.
1: I've even taken the softer head over someone's cranium and that back occiput area.
0: Sure.
1: And, you know, we have sutures in our skull and work the sutures with it. The headache people just love that.
0: You just see people kind of drifting off.
1: Uh-huh.
0: So during the treatment, if you're not careful, I mean, people are just going to fall asleep on you.
1: That's all right. TMJ, using that small head.
0: Yeah, and temporomandibular joint syndrome can be very, very devastating to people. Getting that under control can really help out. One of the things that's very interesting is that we used it for people with depression even. One of the things that occurs with depression, pain can kind of kick that off. And then also the levator scapula. As you release that, then all of a sudden people can start breathing.
1: Those are up in the neck area, that upper back.
0: We call those the tension muscle mm-hmm. headaches. Getting that release can actually change people's anxiety levels and decrease their depression levels.
1: Relax muscles and release aches, pains, and tension through Rapid Release's high-speed vibration therapy. 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The Voice of Health Minute with Dr. Robert Prather of Holistic Integration. Dr. Prather, what is meant by essential or primary hypertension?
0: Means we have no idea why.
1: But it's essential.
0: But so it's the one that, as a matter of fact, that's 90 to 95% of all hypertension comes in with a diagnosis of essential or primary hypertension. It's like, okay, we're not really quite sure. It's like, they got it. Basically, by the time that we've done the diagnostics on someone, we know exactly why they have hypertension. We don't really have the essential or primary hypertension.
1: Mm-hmm.
0: That's not really one of our diagnoses. Mm-hmm. We know what the cause of the hypertension is, and then we can actually remeasure it and see how we're doing, and we know the answers to getting those things fixed. And once we've got those things fixed, the blood pressure goes down.
1: Schedule your appointment at Holistic Integration, 317-848-8048. Holistic Integration, restoring hope.

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1: Well, we're talking today about treatment for hypertension and chronic kidney disease. This is part two of a four-part series. We've been doing the top 10 killers. This is number 8. Can you believe it? So number 8 killer. And so we're talking about treatment. Let's talk about minerals, why they are so important for hypertension and chronic kidney disease, and then the treatment for those.
2: Sure. So minerals are probably one of the most important things. Of course, the whole thing that they talk about minerals is salt. Mm-hmm. Basically, sodium and chloride, they find that there's an imbalance quite a bit. So, you know, they've always sit there and say, well, if you can keep up your potassium and lower your sodium, then you can actually help out with your blood pressure. Mm-hmm. But really, it's a balance. It's not one way or the other. And one of the things that we find is that there is a definite difference between what we would consider natural salt and table salt, which is mined. So they are two different things, and we recommend Himalayan salt, pink salt, mm-hmm. or Celtic sea salt, because it's a different chemical. The one that's a table salt that most people actually have is a very acidic, whereas the pink salt, Himalayan salt, and Celtic sea salt is very alkaline. Mm. So we actually find that that particular, the Himalayan and the sea salt, actually help with blood pressure, mm-hmm. whereas the other actually raises it because it's harder on the kidneys. So as we're doing the blood work, you know, and we're dealing with blood pressure, the three things that we look at as, well, actually there's a lot of things on minerals. So this is going to be kind of a lengthy explanation.
1: Okay. Minerals.
2: Just so that you're aware.
1: Prepared.
2: Because that just prepares, you know, because the sodium, potassium, and chloride really has a huge amount on the tension of the arteries, the amount of fluid that you have going through, and then also the function of the kidneys and how that's working. It's a reflection of the adrenals. So there's an awful lot involved with that. Mm-hmm. But as we look at that, getting those balanced out into a perfect number really, really helps out with the blood pressure. So we want the sodium, not high, not low. Mm-hmm. You know, oftentimes we find that a lot of people are way too low on their sodium. And that's actually causing negative effects on the blood pressure. Mm-hmm. Chloride also, you know, there's a perfect number along those lines. So we're looking for that, you know, on the blood test. The potassium, we don't want that too high. We don't want that too low. Mm-hmm. It's not like there's a bad or a good guy here. Because mm-hmm. the medical, what they do is they kind of portray the potassium is good, the sodium is bad. Mm-hmm. It's not true. Mm. Yeah, what you're looking for is homeostasis. It's just a lot of people have taken in the salt. And one of the things that we find is that there's a lot of deficiencies in actually the sodium chloride. Mm-hmm. So, you know, because people, especially on hypertension, and we get those numbers back up to where they need to be, which is kind of, but their blood pressure goes down. Mm-hmm. So, balancing.
1: Yeah, they're told not to eat salt.
2: Right.
1: But you're saying the salt, the mineral.
2: It's the kind of salt that you have. And then also, we actually are looking at that to see where that should be.
1: Yeah.
2: So, you know, that's a big
1: looking
2: thing.
1: At their levels.
2: But that's not all on the minerals. Mm-hmm. So the sodium, chloride, and potassium are big things that we're balancing now. The adrenals have a lot to do with that. But also calcium, magnesium. Mm. Both of those are important to be able to be in balance and have enough without taking in too much to keep a balance. Again, it's homeostasis.
1: Yeah.
2: And the calcium-magnesium ratio is extremely important for blood pressure and extremely important for hypertension and kidney function. So again, trying to keep that balanced out is one of the big things that we're looking at. And of course, we test it.
1: Right.
2: So, and we test it a couple different ways so that we can find out exactly how to get that balance out. And then copper-zinc ratio. Mm. Also plays a very, and you know, there's a lot of other different types of minerals that also play a role. So minerals are absolutely critical for hypertension and kidney health.
1: Yeah, and we're going to be talking about diagnostics next week.
2: Sure.
1: Yeah. So, well, can you give us an example?
2: Yes, me.
1: You.
2: So I had had some issues because of some type of a bite out in Arizona. It kind of injured my heart and everything. And recently, my blood pressure was higher than it should be. Mm-hmm. It's usually like at 120 over 70. And my blood pressure had actually gone up. I'd actually had a 140 over 80 at one point. I'm like, ooh. So I did blood tests and found out that my calcium is really low. Mm. So what I did was I started the calcium supplementation, found out which ones worked the best for me. And my blood pressure dropped down to 120 over 70. So my deficiency, and oftentimes when we're looking at that, oftentimes it's magnesium more than calcium. But it can be calcium. So we did the calcium and brought my blood pressure back into line.
1: That was, you found out through a blood test.
2: But then we've also seen people with, you know, magnesium, you know, actually dropping. We put in the magnesium and all of a sudden their blood pressure really made a big difference. So looking at those is a real critical type of thing.
1: Yeah. So what role do heavy metals play with hypertension and chronic kidney disease?
2: That's a big one. You know, the one that we think of probably the most and that can be a big issue is cadmium. So cadmium toxicity can absolutely destroy the kidneys.
1: Which we see quite a bit.
2: That can really make the blood pressure an issue. So, you know, looking at the, whenever we see cadmium toxicity, we see damage that's occurred to the kidneys.
1: Okay.
2: So heavy metals with that, we also have mercury, lead, you know, on and on and on with all the heavy metals, that really does a lot of damage to the kidneys and can be very much involved in the hypertension. So getting that cleared out of the system, making sure that the body is detoxed on that, makes a huge difference.
1: And how do you do that?
2: A big thing is we can, with cadmium, there are certain minerals we can give that help to detox it. And then homeopathy is probably the best thing. And then we also have certain products that are known to help to pull heavy metals out, cilantro. In other words, we have a whole menagerie.
1: And then we use
2: there.
1: The diathermy for gentle detox.
2: Yes.
1: Yeah. Also. Okay, so why is insulin and glucose levels important?
2: Well, one of the big things that kind of kicks off blood pressure and, well, one of the things that always causes problems is inflammation. And inflammation in the arteries. You know, one that starts to cause arteriosclerosis. If you have damage going through there. So hardening of the arteries. So if you have hard arteries, arteriosclerosis in through there, you're going to have more pressure and you're going to raise up the blood pressure. And then also it causes damage to the kidneys too. So that's one thing that actually occurs. Also, as you get the inflammation in through the arteries, the whole inflammatory process will raise up the blood pressure. You'll also damage the kidneys. So keeping an insulin out of control and glucose out of control always causes inflammatory process in the endothelial lining of the arteries. And when you have that, you have hypertension. You also have damage occurring to the kidneys. So really keeping that insulin and glucose in a normal type of state makes a dramatic difference on your blood pressure. Matter of fact, if you just get that fixed, always the kidneys get better and the blood pressure goes down.
1: I know that's something we test. We're going to talk about diagnostics next week with the autonomic nervous system test, the ANS. So how do you treat that?
2: Well, we have a lot of things that helped with the glucose and insulin. So we have a lot of products along those lines. We had done a show on diabetes.
1: Yeah, not too long ago.
2: We went through all the different types of treatments that are involved in that. Of course, weight loss, exercise makes a dramatic difference along those lines. Diet makes a big difference. There's a huge amount of supplementation that can make a very big difference. And then there's a lot of herbals, homeopathics that we can do to help to bring that down. So really getting that back under control is something that we work on a regular basis. But we can definitely do that.
1: And then what are free radicals and how do they play in with hypertension and chronic kidney disease?
2: Well, when free radicals, it's basically the Krebs cycle. It's an oxidative type of process, and you got electrons that go off the oxygen molecules. If the process, like if you're nutritionally deficient, it's one of the main things that kicks that off. So then you have an electron going through the body, and again, it causes inflammation, causes damage in the endothelial lining. Again, it causes arteriosclerosis to occur. It also can lead to, well, cardiovascular disease, can lead to cancer. There's a lot of free radical pathology as far as on the cause of disease. Also, it's one of the big things that causes you to age. If you were completely free of free radicals, you'd look like you're 21 the rest of your life. So free radical pathology is a big type of thing. And then, of course, you're talking about antioxidants, because you're talking about with the oxidative process, antioxidants, you know, vitamin E, vitamin C, pycnogenol, all those different types of things. Superoxide dismutase are all very important on getting that under control. And actually, cholesterol. Cholesterol is a very strong anti-free radical.
1: Okay.
2: So oftentimes when free radicals go up, cholesterol goes up.
1: Interesting. So when we come back, more on treatment for hypertension and chronic kidney disease. We'll be right back. A special note for our WIBC listeners. 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
3: My wife and I, we love watching like Dateline 2020, those shows. But you know how every week they will feature a disease? And I swear to you, every week, no matter what the disease is, my wife has it. There'll be three people on the planet that have this disease. My wife is one of them. She just watches it going, I've got it. I have every one of those symptoms. I'm like, you do not have testicular cancer. You don't even have testiculars.
0: The Voice of Health Wellness Tip with Dr. Robert Prather of Holistic Integration.
1: What is ECP therapy?
2: ECP stands for external counterpulsation therapy, and just to put it into a nutshell, ECP is an aerobic exercise machine. Now, you sit there and say, well, why do you need an aerobic exercise machine? It is the number one treatment for cardiovascular disease. If you look at the research and want to find out, well, how do I fix my cardiovascular disease, you know, whatever it might be, always within the scientific literature, aerobic exercise is one of the most proven, most effective means of reversing cardiovascular disease. So, but the problem is I have people who I sit there and I look at them and I say, well, you know, what do I do about this problem that I have, Doc? And I said, well, go out and run 5 miles, you know, every day. And of course, they all laugh because you know, it took every effort that they had from going to the waiting room into the exam room,
1: right.
2: And they're out of breath. So that didn't work. So what was actually done was develop a machine that actually simulates the effects on the body of aerobic exercise, and that's where ECP comes in. And what occurs with ECP is that there's actually a second heart kind of put into the body.
1: Mm-hmm.
2: It's on the outside, but as the heart goes into relaxation, that's when it actually gets its blood. So what we do is we actually have blood pressure cuffs around the legs. It presses on the legs, and we get a huge amount of blood that goes back up to the heart. And the heart is very regenerative, and you get about 10 times as much oxygen with this particular type of treatment than what you normally would. And you get a regeneration of the heart. You also get a cleaning out of the arteries. And you actually get a huge amount of changes in the whole physiology of the body. So all the benefits of aerobic exercise are actually found in ECP, which are absolutely the number one way that you can be able to reverse cardiovascular disease, diabetes, and many other problems.
0: Schedule your appointment at Holistic Integration, 317-848-8048. 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
4: 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When Ben came to me, I was already really impressed with him because he had already lost, I want to say, around 70 pounds on his own by just changing his diet. I mean, Ben was a big boy. He was over 400 pounds. But then he had kind of hit in the plateau and started to work out but didn't really know what to do. Mm-hmm. So he came and saw my work. And so we worked out for a couple years. But within, it was a little over that first year, he had dropped over 100 pounds between the diet. And obviously, he worked out 2 times a week most weeks. I believe on the website, I do have a picture of him like holding up his pants and then a picture of standing in one of his pant legs. It's such like a powerful visual image of like how much progress he had made.
1: Learn more from Stephen Boone at movementlabindy.com.
5: 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I got a bad case of loving you. No pill's gonna kill my love.
0: I'm Lisa Prather, and you're listening to The Voice of Health with Dr. Robert Prather of Holistic Integration, where we get to the root cause of your health issue.
1: Well, we're talking about the number 8 killer. We're in a series, and have been for a while, the top 10 killers. This is number 8. We're getting near the end. Can you believe it? We have combined chronic kidney disease and hypertension, and we've explained why we've done that. This is part 2 of a 4-part series, so today we're talking about treatment. And Dr. Prather, let's talk about, I know this is something that you have spoken to groups of colleagues about. Let's talk about arginine and why does it play a role in the health of the kidney and tension in the arteries? And, you know, what is arginine?
2: Sure. So arginine is an amino acid. It's considered non-essential because your body can actually make it, but we find a tremendous amount of deficiency. So one of the things we do is a blood test for arginine itself. Mm-hmm. And then on the autonomic nervous system test, we check to see what the nitric oxide levels are. So the arginine lecture is at minimum an hour lecture in and of itself. And if you're really covering it, it's a 3-hour lecture. So I will skim that.
1: We are not going to do that today.
2: Right. I'm going to skim it. So arginine, you actually make it in the small intestine if you're making it. Most people's small intestines aren't working well, so you don't really make it that well.
1: Wow.
2: So we do a lot of supplementation with arginine. Mm-hmm. And then the arginine is critical to heal the kidneys. It's probably the most important amino acid. And then the kidneys actually then take the arginine and make something called nitric oxide. And the nitric oxide is a arterial, relaxes the muscles, so it keeps it from spasming. It'll actually relax the muscles throughout the arteries. So as you do arginine, you can actually see an immediate difference in the relaxation of the muscles, so it takes down hypertension. Now, also, the whole idea behind Viagra and Cialis and all those is basically copying what arginine does.
1: Oh, interesting.
2: So they found out what arginine...
1: You're talking about dilating or...
2: Dilating the arteries.
1: Okay.
2: So the arginine is actually the big thing that actually helps with the erectile dysfunction.
1: Mm-hmm.
2: So, you know, that's just
1: that's
2: something...
1: That's a different show.
2: That's a different show.
1: But so... Throw it out there.
2: Yeah. So the arginine is critical because, one, it heals the kidneys, and then it also is involved in relaxation of the dilation of the arteries and keeping the blood pressure down.
1: Mm-hmm.
2: And so if you are deficient on it, the kidneys get worse, and then the blood pressure increases. So it's a vicious cycle. So arginine is one of the most common things that we give both for the kidneys and hypertension.
1: Mm-hmm. Interesting. And what role does the endocrine system play in hypertension?
2: Well, the endocrine system, because really the kidneys actually work as part of the endocrine system in this. So you have, and again, this is another 3-hour lecture. So we're going to cut it down on some of the things with this, is you have the renin, which affects the aldosterone, and all that is involved and tells the body what the blood pressure should be, how much fluid in through the arteries, and that's all controlled through the adrenals and the kidneys.
1: I guess I should have paid more attention to my science classes.
2: Yeah. Then you also have angiotensin II, and then you also have the thyroid, which has a huge effect on that. You also have cortisol, oxytocin, and anyway, all that combination on that, one of the major things that controls blood pressure is the endocrine system. So you have to get the endocrine system working right.
1: Yeah, this is why it's holistic.
2: Holistic.
1: Why, yes. Right, we're so, not just kidneys.
2: We test all that out.
1: Yeah.
2: Mm-hmm. And as we test that out, that's why the kidneys start to fail. Then you don't have the proper regulation of the blood pressure. And then the blood pressure causes dysregulation of the blood pressure. And so on and on and on. Mm-hmm. So you reverse that, and then you can make this actually work.
1: So what problems can occur to damage the kidney?
2: Well, it can, you know, we've had people who were in a car accident.
1: Mm-hmm.
2: And got their kidneys hit. I've had kids come in football, get hit in the back. Mm-hmm. Kidneys were damaged. You know, we've had people who overworked, you know, in CrossFit. Mm-hmm. And we had to send them to the hospital because their kidneys were damaged. Mm-hmm. So there's a lot of different things like that that can cause damage to the kidneys. But also infections.
1: Mm-hmm.
2: Strep infections is one of the most common things that can actually damage the kidneys. So we're also looking at infections that can occur. So keeping the immune system up is very critical. There can actually be heavy metals. You can take a poison. There can be bad reactions to pharmaceuticals that can actually cause kidney damage. So evaluating, you know, what has actually occurred. But the other thing is one of the most common ones is kidney stones.
1: Mm. Yeah, let's talk about kidney stones.
2: So if you get a kidney stone, you're actually kind of tearing up the kidneys. Because it starts to grow in there, it can cause poor functioning of the kidneys. It can actually physically damage. It can actually cut them. We start to see protein start to form in the urine, which means that the tubules are damaged. So it causes physical damage. So keeping kidney stones under control and keeping it from becoming a problem is one of the major things that we're looking at and trying to. We have some specific types of things. We have a product called Sambong that's absolutely amazing at clearing out the
1: kidney
2: stones.
1: Mm-hmm.
2: And if that is a problem, you're going to develop kidney damage, and you're going to, if you keep going with that, you'll start to get hypertension too.
1: Mm-hmm.
2: So looking at things that can actually damage the kidneys and then fixing the kidneys is one of the big things that we look for and actually do a good job with.
1: Yeah, very important. Something that I've dealt with when I had one day of kidney pain, put me on that Sambong and no pain after that. Yeah. Well, what vitamins are critical for kidney function?
2: Well, the vitamins that we're looking at, the big ones that they look at is vitamin C, of course.
1: Mm-hmm.
2: Always makes a big difference. Folic acid, B12, omega-3 oils, L-arginine, CoQ10 always makes a big difference. One of the interesting things is kidney beans are absolutely amazing for the kidneys.
1: That's absolutely true. Because they look like kidneys?
2: Yeah.
1: Interesting.
2: Yeah, and then also we give a lot of kidney glandulars. So if you're going to fix the kidneys, having glandular kidneys in your diet really heals them up. We can see a real big difference.
1: You're talking about animals from...
2: Yeah. We don't believe in cannibalism. It doesn't work well. So, and that used to be a big part of our diet.
1: Mm-hmm.
2: People used to eat, you know, kidneys and liver and all those types of things on a regular basis, and we don't now.
1: Yeah.
2: So we're missing that
1: but
2: type of thing.
1: But the animals do, don't they? They go
2: Right. First, they'll eat the organs before they eat the meat.
1: Mm-hmm.
2: So,
1: and we're not eating organs these days.
2: No, we're not good at that.
1: Mm-hmm. Interesting. What about herbals? Can they be helpful?
2: Oh, yeah. Herbals can make a big difference, and there's quite a few. So there's Crataegus, which is well known, which is hawthorn berries. Olive leaves are absolutely one of the things that we look at. Garlic and onions.
1: Mm.
2: They're very good for hypertension and kidneys. Hibiscus. Mistletoe is something that works quite well.
1: Hmm.
2: Passion flower, valerian, chamomile, reishi, dandelion root, and dandelion leaf, and saffron all make a big difference. But some of the things that are really interesting on that is celery.
1: Celery, huh?
2: Celery, you know, eating celery makes a very big difference.
1: Even though it doesn't taste like anything?
2: Yeah, we used to have a supplement. As a matter of fact, they stopped making it, but really helped out with the kidneys quite a bit and blood pressure. So we actually had it in a concentrated form.
1: Celery.
2: Because, if you have hypertension, kidney problems, if you just chew on celery all day long, your blood pressure will go down. Mm-hmm. So that's an easy way to do it. Nuts are very good. Seeds, getting your fatty acids in. You know, if we're just talking about some other green leafy vegetables, whole grains and legumes, I always say fiber, fiber, fiber.
1: Mm-hmm.
2: Fiber actually takes down blood pressure.
1: Mm.
2: You increase your fiber, and it also heals out the kidneys. Vitamin C, getting your broccoli and citrus. Flavonoids, berries, cherries, grapes are really good. And again, I keep saying red kidney beans.
1: Mm-hmm.
2: That really does a tremendous amount.
1: Beans, yeah.
2: So those are some good things. If you're looking at how to kind of take that down. Now, if you're not dairy intolerant, if dairy mm-hmm. works well, milk actually brings blood pressure down and helps with kidneys because it has anti-ACE peptides,
1: mm-hmm.
2: whole milk specifically.
1: Yeah, you have your whole milk before bed.
2: Yeah, and I actually, it kind of calms down my heart if it's off. My blood pressure is a little high. I actually take some milk and it drops it.
1: Mm-hmm.
2: And then, have you ever heard of the fish bonito?
1: Never.
2: Well, you've actually had that a few times. I've recommended it.
1: Uh-huh.
2: It's in the tuna family, and it's one of, like, the best fish out there.
1: Mm.
2: But it also has anti-ACE peptides, and really, really, it's one of the best fish for healing up the kidneys and reducing blood pressure.
1: Must have been on one of our trips.
2: Yeah.
1: Not here in Indiana.
2: No, we've had it here in Indiana.
1: We have.
2: Yeah, I've recommended it to
1: What's
2: you.
1: What's it called again?
2: Bonito.
1: Oh, yes.
2: Remember?
1: Uh-huh. Now I do.
2: And everybody sits there and says, oh, that's one of the best fish you can get. So if you ever hear that, but that
1: I'm
2: is...
1: I'm going to go buy some celery today because that's a great snack. You get the crunch, low calorie, and you're helping
2: your
1: kidneys.
2: It's actually negative. Did you know that?
1: No.
2: Celery, it actually burns more calories than it gives you because you have to break it down.
1: Oh, I'm going right out
2: so it's
1: get some
2: not...
1: Celery.
2: In other words, you actually get a not just zero, but negative calories by eating celery.
1: Okay.
2: So, you know, if somebody's looking for a weight loss way, then celery's the way to go.
1: All right. Okay. We'll be right back. 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Learn more about joining our team and the opportunity to restore hope to patients on a daily basis by calling us at 317-848-8048. The Voice of Health Wellness Tip with Dr. Robert Prather of Holistic Integration. Why is alkaline urine so important in treating kidney stones?
2: The majority, about 80 to 90% of all kidney stones is due to acidic urine, which we create through our diet. Getting ourselves alkalized is one of the most important things that you can possibly do for kidney stones. Again, it's a homeostasis. You can be too alkaline and actually cause kidney stones.
1: Right, it's all balanced.
2: But that's rather rare. It's usually because of our diet, we head into the acidic state,
1: mm-hmm.
2: and we weren't really made to do that. It helps in so many different types of ways. Weight loss, heart problems, cancer, kidney stones, just the health of your body, trying to get more into a proper pH, which is homeostasis, again,
1: mm-hmm.
2: is one of the most important things that we can do. Lemon juice. has citric acid in it. So one of the things that we had a lot of patients do is they take one fresh squeezed lemon in pure water and then drink it down along with some magnesium citrate. We had a gentleman who actually had tried to commit suicide because of the kidney stones, because it was so constant. I did not actually ever see the gentleman, but I talked to him over the phone. Because he sat there and said, I need to know what to do. And I said, well, come out here. And he says, well, I can't right now. And I said, okay, take a lemon, squeeze it into water, and then take some magnesium citrate on a daily basis. Last time I heard, he was like 5 years, and he hadn't had a kidney stone attack. Mm-hmm. And that's all he did.
1: Wow.
2: Lemon juice with a citric acid in it seems to work really well.
1: Why is apple cider vinegar one of the best things for kidney stones?
2: One, it prevents it. Also, if you are going through a kidney stone attack, that's a really great thing to do. Basically, if you have small kidney stones, usually you can take apple cider vinegar on a daily basis, and in 4 weeks you can get rid of them. Now, some of the larger ones, it can take a year. But apple cider vinegar, taken over a period of time, will completely dissolve kidney stones, one of the best medicines that you can possibly take. It's high in acetic acid, which is one of the things that you're looking for to get that down. Also, it's a very alkalizing product. Apple cider vinegar is one of your best medicines that you can take.
1: We found it in gummies.
2: Yeah, and they actually don't taste too bad, which
1: no,
2: is a
1: they
2: great
1: don't.
2: Way to do it. Yeah.
1: Schedule your appointment at Holistic Integration, 317-848-8048. That's 317-848-8048. Or learn more on our website at thevoiceofhealthradio.com.

0: You're listening to The Voice of Health with Dr. Robert Prather of Holistic Integration, where our mission is restoring hope to our patients. We're talking today about the number 8 killer, and we've combined hypertension with chronic kidney disease. And so this is part 2 of a 4-part series. We're talking about treatment. Next week, we'll be talking about diagnostics. And then the week after that, the part 4, we talk about prevention. So we've been talking about treatment. Let's talk about homeopathy, Dr. Prather, and its role with hypertension and chronic kidney disease.
1: First off, what is homeopathy? It's been around for 300 years now.
0: Mm-hmm.
1: What's nice about it is with the FDA, they register any type of negative effect. There's never been a negative reaction to homeopathy.
0: Mm-hmm.
1: So it's the safest way to actually work, and it either helps or it doesn't do anything. So it's a very nice way to work with it, especially with children,
0: mm-hmm.
1: you know, or people who are unsensitive or on quite a few drugs. If you're on quite a few drugs, you have to watch the botanicals. You know what I mean?
0: Mm-hmm.
1: Also, there's sometimes interactions even with vitamins and minerals. So looking at homeopathy is a very nice way to do it. And basically what homeopathy is more vibrational medicine. And oftentimes they say, well, it's just placebo. There's nothing in it, so it doesn't work.
0: Mm-hmm.
1: So I was debating an MD one time, and I sit there and I says, well, do you give nitroglycerin? I says, of course I do. I said, well, you realize that's a homeopathic.
0: Mm-hmm.
1: He says, no, it's not. And he looked it up and he said, oh, it is a homeopathic. And I do know it works.
0: Mm-hmm.
1: So homeopathy does actually work. And what we call that in homeopathy is glonoidum. That's actually nitroglycerin in Latin.
0: Mm-hmm.
1: But that is one of the ones that you can actually use for hypertension, kidneys, and for heart problems. So that's one. Rowalfia serpentina is probably my favorite one for hypertension.
0: Say that again?
1: Rowalfia serpentina. Don't they have the most amazing names?
0: Yeah,
1: I really like all these names. And then Argentum nitricum is another one, Belladonna, Lachesis, which is also another cool name,
0: mm-hmm.
1: Natrium uroticum, Nux vomica, and on and on and on. And we can actually test out which ones can actually work. There's actually 3,000.
0: Some of those sound like homeopathic constitutions.
1: So. Yes, actually, uh-huh. A lot of them are actually classified. And you also have sarcodes, you have nosodes, so there's a lot of different ways to treat with homeopathy.
0: Mm-hmm.
1: So, like,
0: homeopathy.
1: If somebody was damaged from a streptococcus infection, mm-hmm. we can actually make what's called a nosode to help to heal from the strep infection that caused the kidney issue.
0: Mm.
1: So there's a lot of ways that we can actually use homeopathy. And oftentimes that's sort of my, you know, what really distinguishes us and where we really get the amazing results that other people don't get is because we utilize the homeopathic mm-hmm. principles.
0: Yeah. So let's talk about chiropractic. Can that be helpful?
1: Sure. We talked about the endocrine system, and the two things that control everything are the nervous system and the endocrine system.
0: Mm-hmm.
1: And of course, really the nervous system is the big one because the nervous system also then tells the endocrine system what to do.
0: Yeah.
1: So basically what chiropractic, they think of as sort of a bone doctor, but it's really a nervous system doctor.
0: Mm-hmm.
1: So really helping out with the nervous system, getting things aligned. One of the major ones that they find is the Atlas, which we have the Atlas orthogonal program.
0: That
1: which,
0: first vertebrae. Yeah.
1: If there's a lot of rotation in there, it's going to affect the vagus nerve.
0: Mm.
1: And if the vagus nerve is affected, then that's one of the major things that can cause blood pressure problems.
0: Mm-hmm.
1: So we have people come in, you know, my doc says my blood pressure's out there. He's got me on 4 blood pressure meds and it's not moving.
0: Mm-hmm.
1: And we do an autonomic nervous system test, say, well, your vagus nerve is just really, really damaged. Let's check your atlas. Yes, it's a problem. There's a lot of rotation.
0: Mm-hmm.
1: So we get that fixed and all of a sudden the blood pressure drops.
0: Yeah.
1: And it's the only way on some types of blood pressure that you can actually get it fixed.
0: Mm-hmm.
1: But the vagus nerve controls the heart, controls the blood pressure. So looking at the chiropractic aspect, parasympathetic, sympathetic balance, that could be a missing piece in your care to get things under control. And unless you deal with that, you'll never get that hypertension where it needs to be.
0: I remember your best friend's mom was in the hospital. And we went to visit her,
1: mm-hmm.
0: and she was having some memory issues, but she saw you, and she called you the keeper of the bones.
1: Yeah. Yeah.
0: You know, and like you said, it's more than that. Really, chiropractors should be called nervous system doctors you're working.
1: Actually, in Korea, the big people who, they don't have chiropractors per se, but the neurologists have really embraced the chiropractic. And now the neurologists have been really getting into, especially the Atlas Orthogonal. So we have an awful lot of neurologists that come to the United States to get trained and interned for the Atlas Orthogonal program. So that's a big thing over there.
0: Let's talk about acupuncture and its role that it plays for hypertension.
1: Acupuncture is amazing because, one, when you do the acupuncture, the cortisol drops and then the oxytocin increases, so it's the relaxation. And you can do pre and post blood pressures before acupuncture and after, and you can actually see a big difference.
0: Yeah, we have a mom who's pretty stressed out bringing her special needs child in, and so when her child's getting treated, she's getting the acupuncture to help her.
1: And she says it makes a huge difference.
0: Yes, these parents, you know, with special needs kids or kids with, you know, high health needs, they need to be treated.
1: Or any kind of a caregiver.
0: Oh, any type of caregiver,
1: so
0: right.
1: So stress, of course, is a big factor in hypertension. Sympathetic, parasympathetic balance, you get stuck in sympathetic, your blood pressure is going to be a problem. So, one, the chiropractic adjustments helps out tremendously, but then also the acupuncture really just kind of gets you over the hump, and it makes a big difference immediately on the blood pressure.
0: And then exercise, you know, and one thing I want to go back to the vagal nerve because I experienced this is we give right away, if patients need it, the vagal nerve exercises. Yeah, so important, especially the eye movement ones really have helped me.
1: Makes a big difference. And as you get the vagal nerve under control, blood pressure drops.
0: Any other thing on exercise before we go on?
1: Well, exercise cures a world of things. Exercise balances out the insulin glucose levels. It reduces free radical pathology. It helps to balance out the endocrine system, nervous system.
0: So, in fact, we got up early, met with our personal trainer this morning, and
1: he worked it.
0: So if you hear us breathing heavy, that's why. And then let's talk about our external counterpulsation therapy, something that we have in our practice at Holistic Integration, and how that helps.
1: And that has, as I've told many of people, that can really, because what it does is it increases the oxygenation of the kidneys, really speeds up the healing, reduces blood pressure, it increases the angiotensin, you know, actually helps to regulate that, and then it actually helps to make new arteries. Actually increases
0: the collateral arteries.
1: So it really gets that going, and it has a huge difference on changing blood pressure and also seeing the kidney numbers. So people who are really, really diseased with their kidneys, we recommend ECP, and we really see a big difference on the kidney function with the ECP. External counterpulsation, we've had a lot of different types of shows. You can actually look those up and see exactly how that works.
0: Yeah, ECP.
1: Big
0: secret.
1: We
0: just did a seminar on heart disease and talked about that. All right, we just have a few seconds to wrap up.
1: Structure function care. You need to add that into your system, into your health care, and that can make a big difference in your life and well-being.
0: All right, thank you, Dr. Prather.
1: Thank you, Lisa.
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3: A homecoming block party turns tragic. I'm Carmen Roberts, Fox News. A South Georgia block party turned deadly as gunfire erupted in a crowd of more than 1,000 people in the town of Vienna. Two men in their early 20s died, and about 35 other people were wounded, some by gunfire, others struck by cars as they fled, and deputies were already on the scene managing traffic when the shooting began. early Sunday morning, and they are searching for the shooters and for answers, and they're asking for people to help. The Coast Guard says it is suspending its search for a medical transfer jet that went missing while traveling from Bermuda to Boston early Saturday morning.
4: The medical transport jet was traveling from Bermuda to Boston on an active medevac operation when the FAA told the Coast Guard it had lost contact in the early morning hours on Saturday. Among the six people on board were four Canadians and two Bermudians. There's been an extensive search for the missing Gulfstream G-100. Several helicopters, fixed-wing aircraft, and ships have searched about 2,840 square miles of ocean.
3: And that is Fox's Max Gordon. The head of Tennessee's prison system is resigning after the state's failed lethal injection of convicted killer Krista Pike left her hospitalized and on a ventilator.
5: There were bipartisan calls for this prison chief to step down, so now he's resigning, as this is Tennessee's second failed execution just this year. Pike's attorney says she is still alive, but on a ventilator, fighting for her life. Tennessee officials are announcing there will be an independent review into Pike's botched execution. The former U.S. attorney, Ed Stanton, will be conducting this. The governor's office saying the independent review will seek to determine if protocol was followed and consider whether additional recommendations are necessary.
3: Fox's Madison Scarpino. And the U.S. Air Force pulls its bombers from a military base in England that was used to strike Iran following a terror investigation. 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
2: 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On the level. On the go.
6: Two shooting victims arrive at Indy Hospital as police investigate. I'm Renika Kadakia. Here's what's trending this hour. Officers with the Indianapolis Metropolitan Police Department launched an investigation after two shooting victims checked into a local hospital Saturday afternoon. Public emergency reporting system suggests police responded to Community Hospital East around 2:15 p.m. When officers made it to the hospital, they found two people who had indeed checked into the facility to have gunshot wounds they sustained treated. Police believe the victims were injured in an unfolded shooting in the 300 block of South Gray Street on the Near East Side of Indianapolis. Hospitals in Indianapolis are screening patients for measles. This is after the Indiana Department of Health reported 25 confirmed cases of measles across the state.
7: Asking maybe for a travel history, if they've been outside of the country or if they've been outside of Marion County, and then obviously screening for a fever, any signs of rash.
6: Melissa McMasters is an administrator for the Marion County Public Health Department's Immunization and Infectious Disease Program. She told Fox 59 that while none of this year's instances have been in central Indiana, hospitals say the surge has them on high alert. A driver lost control and crashed near the entrance of Wish TV in Indianapolis Saturday night. Police say the vehicle became wedged near the building around 7:45 p.m. No injuries have been reported, and the cause of the crash remains under investigation. I'm Renika Kadakia, on the level, on the go, and at WIBC.com. 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
8: Lots of sunshine Sunday, a little bit warmer than yesterday. A little cooler tonight. A weak cold front will come through, dropping our temperature slightly for Monday in the upper 60s, maybe a couple 70-degree readings under mostly sunny skies. I'm Fox 59 meteorologist Ethan Rosick for 93 WIBC.
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2: Our United States Army military analyst. Let's start with where we are with Iran. This idea of they're offering up a new deal on nukes. The president says that's not good enough. Oil prices go up because of it. But the real question here is not just why would anybody think a deal is still possible, or why would they want to make a deal? The Iranians making a deal signals, or wanting to make a deal, allegedly wanting to make a deal, signals to you what?
3: I cannot get over the amount of propaganda that was spouted by the Iranian president when he was here last week in the UN here. He has no control over the military. He has no control over anything. We saw that the Iranians blew up the first MOU and that document. And at least we have the media now admitting that was the case. I personally think that this is the Iranians just trying to run the clock out right now, recognizing that the U.S. elections are coming up and using anything they can to try to delay. There's no deal to be made with the Iranians at this point. That individual does not control any of the assets and anything that's going on there. The hardliners versus the moderates, or whoever you want to say, are in charge there. It doesn't matter. The Iranians are not going, to make any kind of deal with the United States.
2: So I agree with that. I agree that the idea that we think a deal can be made is kind of madness in trusting the Iranians. But this would now go to the idea of a deal should be made. But let's discuss, or if a deal should be made, what you just said is the Iranians want to run out the clock till the midterms, and that's all this is a play for. Scott Bessent, the Treasury Secretary, is saying that the Iranians only have 2 weeks worth of oil left out there on ships that they're selling, and then it's doomsday. First, how the hell are they still selling oil, sir? But maybe more to the point, is there any military faith in the accuracy of that statement from the Secretary of the Treasury?
3: The Iranians are still going to get, backdoor supplied by Russia or China when they can be. And I think that's always in the offing. But the straits are fundamentally open right now. I saw a report this morning that said about 85% of it is open. The United States is getting through and shipping through Saudi Arabia, and kind of the Gulf State allies are able to move product through the straits at this point. So they've lost any kind of tactical advantage that they had over that, which they will lose forever once this conflict is completely over anyway. As these other Gulf nations are going to do what they can to avoid the straits on a go-forward basis. So the pressure is still there. The question is, it's still difficult for that to be the thing that implodes a country of 90 million people where this regime has such a hard grip on what's going on. So I have a lot of confidence in the military, has the blockade running. I'm not sure it's 2 weeks, I'm not sure what the number is, but there is no question. I would like to see some kinetic action, frankly, against their revenue capability. I think that's the mistake that was made in this campaign from the very beginning. And because of that, they still, have some life that they could breathe right out into their country.
2: Talking to Major Mike Lyons, retired United States Army military analyst. Kinetic means firing missiles and dropping bombs. The question would be, on whom or what targets, and how does that speed up their demise? I'm in favor of speeding up their demise. I'm just asking, exactly who do we hit and what will it do?
3: Yeah, infrastructure work, electrical grids, things that could be easily repaired once the time comes. I'm not talking like the president sometimes talking about, cratering certain things, but there's ways to take out some of their capability that could be fixed in a matter of months as opposed to a matter of years as they try to rebuild, which is important. We recognize that there's going to have to be another country that come to this, and at some point that country's got to be stood up. But at this point right now, to get the Iranians to agree to anything is going to take a lot more leverage than just the soft power that I think that we're applying.
2: Well, the Iranians have no interest, and you talk about how they were at the United Nations and the propaganda. Let's discuss where that propaganda has led to. You have somebody who engaged what I consider to be a mission of seeing response at MacDill Air Force Base in Tampa. That's where CENTCOM

0: Department of Central Command is a violent altercation with a guard at the Del Mabry Gate. That led to that gate being closed, and both the victim and the suspect sent to a hospital with non-life-threatening injuries. Then you have the story about the UK terror plot that was foiled. Five people who are now being described as British nationals, and that could always change, but as of now, that's the reporting that we have. In vans, they were around the area, heading to the area. If it wasn't for some woman who came home from a party and noticed that the logos on the van were weird and the phone numbers didn't actually correspond to phone numbers, and calling authorities, who knows what could have happened. So while the Iranians might be flailing in Iran itself, their proxies, those who are following them, those who are either Islamists themselves or are finding their way to being indoctrinated, are committing or attempting to commit serious acts of violence here. Taking out the Iranian regime isn't going to stop those things. Where is the military in trying to protect their assets?
1: You know, the Iranian regime has not been associated with this kind of informal proxies, as you said, the kind of the lone wolf terrorists, the ones that really more come from Al-Qaeda, more from the more extremist side of Islamic terrorism. But unfortunately now that whole operation works on intent, and the intent is kill Americans. And so that's why they go after MacDill. That's the brains of CENTCOM. That's exactly where all the targeting is done. And that's, you know, well off the battlefield. And again, they might have increased the threat con there, but fundamentally no real threat there that's going to take place. I think the one in RAF is a little bit more of something we have to take serious. We have an ally there being involved, and I think there's a lot more to that situation. There's a lot in that the UK and working with them, making sure that we have the right level of security. You know, they have the B-1s there. I think some of the B-52s might have even been there. You might be able to hit some targets on the ground, but fundamentally, the United States is always going to be, because of 9/11, always on this front foot when it comes to Islamic terrorism, which is just decides on intent. That's how it operates.
0: Wait a second. Allow me to push back. Is it? Is the United States always going to be on the front foot when it comes to Islamic terrorism? Because I didn't see that for 4 years of the Biden administration. I got no response to that or reason to believe that, I should say, from the then Secretary of Defense, Lloyd Austin. I certainly don't see that from today's Democratic Party. I have Republicans who question these things. Certainly Gen Z has not shown any interest in what it was that happened on September 11th or anything that happened prior, because either they don't care about history or haven't been taught history, and I'm willing to believe the latter. I have a lot of faith in Gen Z. So let's go back to this. What front foot are you referring to?
1: Yeah, I'm referring to just the concept of homeland security and how our systems now are put in place on communication side and the way things go. There's just a lot more people looking forward. And regardless of what the administrations say and how they could change from the politician side, our law enforcement and our national security umbrella is much more prepared to be on the lookout for this. And so while it might not be as forward, I know the previous administration was more or less trying to appease in some ways the Muslim religion in regarding this. Not all Muslims are terrorists in that regard, and that's, you know, that's kind of the narrative that they were trying to avoid. But the bottom line is there's enough now baked into the infrastructure of our homeland security between FBI, CIA, and the like, Coast Guard, all of the different tenets that are communicated, which makes this much more of an easier find and much more as an easier get if we discover it.
0: Now, we talk about RAF Fairford, F-A-I-F-O-R-D. That is the base that was being targeted. And this is where our bombers take off from. And this has been a conversation about raids that have been, these bombers have been utilized in raids on Iran, and it was either the Speaker of their parliament or it was their President Pezeshkian, one of them saying that you will suffer in the UK if you allow this to happen. So we can draw a clear line between the threats of the Iranian regime and a thwarted terrorist attack that is only thwarted by luck. The president can talk about how they've been following this and they've been covering this. With all due respect, This is by luck. And sometimes a little bit of luck goes a long way. And I wouldn't argue against knowledge that there was a tracking of these people from the beginning. And sometimes you allow them to get down the road to get more information out of them. But as we take a look at U.S. bases and U.S. military installations, are we going to see a palpable increase in security on those places?
1: Well, first of all, to address your luck issue, I mean, that's all part of this anyway, in that there's a continuum of having this operation be successful. There were still many more things that had to go down in order for them to claim some kind of success. And they were still far away from that spot. Like you go back to 9/11, for example, there were so many things that went right for the terrorist organization that day for the hijackers that all it would have taken as a linchpin, pull one of those things out. One flight attendant in first class saying, something's not right about these guys. So again, I say correct that you're right. It was luck is involved, but again, as part of the overall process, they still had to go. Now, again, going forward, the military bases all monitor the threat con they're on. I can tell you that it's 100% ID verified to get on every post right now. You have to have a driver's license. You have to be, a verified individual as opposed to open posts, which, again, we haven't seen in many years at this point.
0: Talking to Major Mike Lyons, retired United States Army military analyst. Let me shift the focus to our hemisphere and to what's going on in Cuba. The reporting goes that the military is preparing for possible military action in Cuba. There was this report from CBS looking at seeing what kind of support can be given to Southern Command, whether it's in the guise of medical support or another kind of more Leo kind of support here. As we've discussed it, sir, Cuba is the third leg of the stool. Venezuela, Iran, Cuba, all of which are meant to thwart China and eliminate their ability to get cheap oil, eliminate their ability to stoke threats in our hemisphere or in the Middle East to choke off oil and create more economic instability. And of course, the funding of Cuba, as the Secretary of State Marco Rubio pointed out in the report that came out just a few months ago, which has been trying to destabilize the United States for 4 or 5 decades and bring communism in through academia and other places, and to many levels has been successful. Is there a move that's going to happen militarily on Cuba? Does Cuba have any capability to fight back? And am I right or wrong in my assessment regarding how this affects China and their desires for hegemony?
1: So, Cuba, we've talked about, I've said number 3 in terms of foreign policy failures post-World War II. And now it's listening post for China. It's listening post for Russia. There's reports that they've purchased, 200 or 300 drones, thinking that that's going to defend their country. Again, American soft powers will likely take Cuba over in the next 2 years. This administration is focused on it, which it should have. It's, as we've said, also, this administration is correcting all bad foreign policy decisions from the past 50 years. And so they're next. Now, again, I hope it's not going to be with a shot fired. There's not really a military solution. Maybe it looks like Panama. Maybe it looks like Venezuela, where you take out some of the leaders. But it's not a situation that, without a phase 5, without an occupation force that's going to help stand the country up, it's going to be a very difficult mission on the military side. That's going to implode from within.
0: But we also, we kind of have an occupation force. Guantanamo is right there. Yeah. This isn't out of the realm of possibility. And certainly when you take a look at the block of voters in Miami and Cuban Americans, there's going to be very little opposition to that. I'm not arguing that we should do it. I'm only stating that this is an easier move and a much calmer move, than other things. Certainly easier than Venezuela, where we don't have an occupying force, but rather we just have our hand on the throttle of their economic future. I don't know if that's necessarily a case with Cuba because they don't have a natural resource outside of cigars, which hasn't been great lately, to actually offer. you say can collapse from within. Is this, again, more economic siege, or is this an actual physical removal of Connell, the president, that's going to require this?
1: I think first and foremost, it's the economic siege mentality. I think again, there's not really a military solution. We're not going to bay a pigs and have some kind of invasion. I just don't know what that looks like. It does have to come with the leadership. And again, maybe that's that Venezuela mission where we take out the leader there, we take out the president. But we're hoping from a negotiated perspective. The key right now is the intel that Cuba has allowed China and Russia to garner there. 90 miles off our shore, it's a listening post. And as, you know, Trump looks to secure, this administration looks to secure this hemisphere again with the Greenland deal that he did a couple of weeks ago as well. It's all part of that same kind of corridor. It's all part of that same security arrangement. So, military-wise, perhaps you can bring a carrier or a cruiser and launch missiles into it. But I just, again, don't know what the target is. The country's in such disrepair, and literally destroying it would not do us any good.
0: On that part, I wholeheartedly agree. Major Mike Lyons, retired United States Army military analyst. I appreciate taking the time. More show is coming up. Keep it right here, guys. I'm Tony Katz. This is Tony Katz Today.
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12: We have a president now who the Chinese respect, and the leader's relationship drives the whole agenda. So when I'm negotiating with my Chinese counterparts, whenever I hit a dead end with them, I say, look, you are not implementing our leader's consensus, and that normally gets things moving. So it starts at the top and moves down, and I think the fact that we're going to have a historic year where the leaders of the two most powerful countries in the world meet four times. That's never happened before. And each time we have more deliverables.
0: I don't know what the deliverables are. And it's not that I don't want the deliverables. It's not that I want to, you know, get into some kind of fight with the Secretary of the Treasury, Scott Bessent. I like him. I think he's the adult in the room. I think he has proven himself to be an admirable person. What are the deliverables? First of all, Tony Katz. Tony Katz today, good to be with you. Always a pleasure, guys. Thanks for being here. If China is still buying sanctioned oil, if China is still stealing technology, if China has part of our F-35 strike fighter and won't give it back, if China is funding Cuba to help destabilize the United States, what deliverables are we discussing here? What are those deliverables? What is it that we should say, okay, now that's a difference maker? Well, Tony, they've agreed to buy from U.S. farmers. I'm thrilled by this. And there's this crazed report, this local reporting here, that farmers expect to do better next year. Like, that's amazing. That's terrific. Now, that can be seen as a deliverable if we're going to put that on China actually having written the check to buy soybeans or something else. Have they? This is the question. What do we consider a deliverable? And do those deliverables, how do they compare to the problems that China creates in all of the other spaces and places? That's the question. That's what we are asking, or at least I'm asking. When I'm told by Scott Bessent, quote, we have a president now who the Chinese respect, I don't know what to do with that information. I can argue, or I should say I can agree with the argument that no one had respect for Joe Biden because Joe Biden was a ridiculous old man who didn't know where he was and was surrounded by children who didn't know anything about foreign policy and certainly had no capacity to be able to engage a deal or even think about what a deal would look like. Of course. Right? To them, negotiation is, well, China wants this, so we'll give them 90% of that. That'll prove we're tough. But I do not know what it means when I'm told we have the respect of China. Will they stop stealing our technology? If not, what good is the respect? I think that's a worthy question. It's one I have for the secretary. This is Tony Katz today.
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17: News, I'm Roxanne Evans. Midterms are a month away. Democrats seeing an opening in Texas. House Minority Leader Hakeem Jeffries.
18: The political conditions in Texas are deteriorating for Republicans by the day and growing stronger and stronger for us, fueled by the fact that we are fielding tremendous candidates.
17: A recent Fox News poll has Democrat James Tallarico leading Republican Ken Paxton there. Cornell's president Michael Kotlikoff speaks out, calling the alleged gang rape deeply disturbing.
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20: In America, pregnancy and childbirth should not be more dangerous because you are a Black woman. Yet Black mothers continue to face unacceptable disparities in maternal health. We can change that. Listen when Black women say something is wrong. 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

0: All right, so I did not see the celebration on the hit on the Oregon quarterback. The hit on Dante Moore. I didn't see the celebration. Maybe a one-game suspension isn't enough. Then the Minnesota Vikings trade J.J. McCarthy to the New York Giants. That story is insane because do we not develop quarterbacks anymore? Again, this is all about the pressure that teams put on a 21-year-old, 23-year-old, 24-year-old. And if you don't get immediate success, what? We destroy this guy's life and it's over? There's something very messed up going on. Not just from a human standpoint of, my God, look what we do to people, but rather, whatever happened to developing talent? Whatever happened to building a product? Why don't people do this anymore? And dear Lord, this trade is happening because of the injury to Jackson Dart over there at the New York Giants. How many more players are going to get injured in the first two, three games of a season? First of all, I didn't say hello. I'm Tony Katz. This is Tony Katz today. Let me bring in JMV right here. JMV does sports in Indiana. He's the voice of sports in Indiana. Heard, of course, anywhere you get a good sports talk. JMV, the ride with JMV is the name of the show. Let's start with college football. I could talk about IU barely squeaking out against Northwestern. I could talk about Michigan losing to Iowa, where the greatest radio call I may have ever heard was the student radio call. Hey, Michigan State, Iowa and the rest of the nation has your back because of that terrible game. There was a lot that happened in college football. But this hit against Dante Moore of Oregon, from this USC player, Lincoln Riley. And then he's doing a kind of celebration afterwards where I thought he had just walked away trying to avoid a fight, but no, he's doing a thing like people are squawking and people are glad handing him. Did he not realize what had happened? Did he not care what had happened? What's the official take on that?
1: I didn't think, Tony, honestly, he realized what was going on, but it was a dirty hit and it deserved absolutely something. And, you know, the fact that maybe he didn't realize what was going on, maybe he thought it was just a clean hit in his head, but there was some celebration going on afterwards. And I think by the time, you know, maybe you realize that that was not a clean hit and it was dirty. And again, the quarterback was obviously injured and compromised. It was a little bit too late. You knew with the public outcry, there's always probably going to be some more than knee-jerk reaction, and there has been, and he gets suspended and moves on. And you can tell his head coach, Lincoln Riley, even after the game, first thing he said in that press conference was, hey, you know, hopefully he's okay, we don't do that. And, you know, that's it's all pretty interesting in the world of football and in which we live today, but I just thought that was par for the course as far as, you know, what happens with the suspension and the punishment after a hit like that.
0: Right. First of all, I'm using the coach's name as opposed to the player's name, Desmond Stevens. So that's my fault, and I apologize for that.
1: No, that's okay. No. It was I was just me bringing up the fact that that's the first thing that Lincoln Riley did was apologize and say, I hope, you know, he's okay. And yeah, he was trying to cushion the blow because I think these guys understand that, you know, somebody is probably going to get a lot of action taken against them because of a circumstance like that. And Tony, you know this too. With the world of social media, all that does is pile on and pile on and pile on. And I think folks oftentimes feel more compelled to make a decision. Maybe they normally wouldn't, but in this case, you were obviously going to do that. But the public outcry was pretty severe.
0: Now, I'm only saying that I had utilized the name of the players, Lincoln Riley, when I meant the coach, and I wanted to make sure I corrected myself before somebody yelled at me on social media, because that's what social media is for, which is, of course, the conversation here.
1: Yeah.
0: Which is, is there a place, I was talking about this earlier, where, since there's so much money pouring into college athletics, so much money now for these players, right? They're paid players, all of them, to a large degree, where we're not going to see calls get made like this one because, well, now you're going to suspend a guy. You're taking away his money. Oh, you can't do that to the team. Oh, my gosh. What about that fan base or what about that alumni? Is there a domino effect that this kind of exposes?
1: Yeah, I mean, I think it exposes a lot and is probably going to highlight exactly, you know, what Tommy Tuberville and company can get done in their terms of trying to take back college athletics here in this case. So yeah, we'll see what happens off of that. This all, Tony, is all to me a product of where we are right now. There's a lot of stuff that we watched that we thought back in the day would be of no consequence, and now certainly it is of consequence because absolutely everything that is done is under the ultimate microscope, and then everybody in the world has the option out there to not only make themselves heard, but to have people hear them, or in this case, read them or see them in video. It is just a unique and different world. You go back 25 years, Tony, and I would challenge you too. Did we ever foresee this? We saw technology coming, but I don't know if we ever thought where we were going to be. And in particular, I'm talking about college athletics. This one of these days probably will be a footnote in, you know, what we had witnessed over college athletics and, you know, the transformation of it. But it is incredibly footnote-wise unrecognizable to what it might have been 20 years ago. And I bet you it's going to be somewhat unrecognizable to where we're going 20 years from now if you and I are still here at that point in time.
2: Oh, I plan on it. I can't speak for you. Talking to JMV, he is the voice of sports. I want to move over to this trade. We hear that J.J. McCarthy of the Minnesota Vikings, who was a starter for a while, and now behind Kyler Murray, behind Carson Wentz. Is there a question here of maturity? Is there a question here of something else? Just not the coach's guy. He's been traded to the New York Giants, where Jackson Dart goes down with an injury. You've got Jameis Winston, who has been filling in. Clearly, that's not something that Harbaugh has faith in as the coach, bringing in J.J. McCarthy, or it's always better to have some backup. What I take from the J.J. McCarthy move, though, is that the NFL does not really seem interested in developing a player out. When we talk about Brett Favre to Aaron Rodgers to Jordan Love, these are guys who spent time on the bench learning and preparing and growing, and nobody rushed their development. In every other case, everything is rushed. If you don't prove something in three games, it's done. It's over. You're a laughing stock. We all think you're Ryan Leaf, and Ryan Leaf got a raw deal because no one was willing to actually sit with him and work with him and try and help the guy through. First, how do you see him playing on the Giants? And then, am I off base regarding where the NFL is and not developing its own talent?
1: No, Tony, we live in a results-driven right now world, and we're not going any place. You look at Minnesota, Kyler Murray was brought in. He was a product in Arizona of not being longevity-wise good enough, really, at the moment. So he was, again, available for Minnesota. They took him. He was injured. So they go with Carson Wentz, who had a similar situation here where I am right now in Indianapolis. So he is the backup now. And you have J.J. McCarthy that was supposed to be the future. And then the future for the Giants gets compromised with injury, Jackson Dart. And a guy that nobody feels or considers would be a great option for their team right now is now all of a sudden an option in year number one for John Harbaugh. And I'm honestly surprised that Anthony Richardson wasn't a guy, being here in Indianapolis, that they didn't look at as well, because you consider McCarthy and his lack of results and Richardson and his lack of results. But to answer your question fully, this is the world in which we live. You have to have results, and you have to have results right here and right now. And these young quarterbacks oftentimes don't have a chance. Here's who's on deck. And he's already established, Tony. He was in the Super Bowl a year ago. Drake May of New England is on deck right now because he is in a rut, and we'll see how long that Mike Vrabel and the Patriots are going to be willing to live with that type of rut right now as
2: and
1: their
2: Peyton
1: quarterback.
2: Peyton Manning started his career 3-13, throwing 94 billion interceptions.
1: Yeah, different world. Different world, buddy. Now, all together, you see, you got to look where we are. You have to have results right here and right now. And, Tony, that's not from what we do as well. That's something you and I both have to do. They want results from us right here and right now. It is just the world in which we live, and it's been especially profound, the impact in the world of sports.
2: Talking to JMV, he is the voice of sports. He is heard in Indianapolis, should be heard around the globe.
1: Oh, man, we wish, don't we?
2: I this focus on the lack of development.
1: Yeah.
2: Yes, it's a right here, right now world. It's a broadband world. Everybody wants everything at a flick of a switch. But these are not fools, these owners of NFL teams. These are people who are highly successful dealing in a three comma club. These are billionaires on billionaires. They understand that things do take time and development matters. Why are they not interested in the development of quarterbacks?
1: Because they want the results right there and right now. And I think a lot of people are sold into making those snap judgments. Let me give you a couple of examples within the AFC South where the Colts are a part of that division. So obviously I mentioned Anthony Richardson. You know the story here, or people do certainly. Cam Ward is up next in Nashville. Year number two, not showing results. It's only a matter of time. But I'm going to give you a positive. Look, when they brought in Liam Cohen in Jacksonville, Trevor Lawrence was a guy that never could find that consistent footing. What happened, Tony? He got with the right coach, the right offensive scheme, the right personnel, I'm assuming right now, and that has worked out. C.J. Stroud is another one in Houston who all of a sudden now is being questioned, even though his offensive line is among the worst, if not the worst, of the NFL. They have no running game. Their wide receivers are all injured, but now he's, you know, the question mark of, is he the guy for the future? There is just zero room for patience in the world of sports. And there may not have been, Tony, a more profound impact than we have seen with the young quarterback across the entirety of the sports landscape. Seriously.
2: I agree. And my point is, it is a problem. It's an ugly problem. When I see Will Levis getting the shot again, I think it was with the Jets, I'm like, well, good. Will Levis, 3 years, all of a sudden you decide he's a washout? That's absolute, absolute madness. But let me kind of expand this a little bit, because we talk about the Giants and this injury to Jackson Dart. We saw the hamstring injury to Caleb Williams. Certainly, listen, concussions do happen. It is a violent sport, if we will. But I think the larger question is, this has been a lot. There's been a lot of injuries in a lot of places. Is this, in your view, a question of turf? Is this a question of training in terms of we don't do enough pad-on-pad action? We don't do enough for a lot of these things? Or is this an overtraining issue? Are these guys too strong, pushing themselves too far to the limits, and the things like your Achilles and other things will snap with more regularity because you are quite literally too fit?
1: Big and strong, certainly the evolution of the modern-day athlete, that has something to do with it. But you did hit upon something that a lot of former coaches would tell you that is absolutely accurate, and that is the practice time, the pad-on-pad time, the preparation that these teams have going into the start of the season. And that's why the belief is the start of the season is so all over the map with a lower level most of the time of play, because these players just aren't ready for it. There's not enough actual playing. There's a lot of training, there's a lot of lifting, there's a lot of studying, and there's preparation that is off the field. There's probably some running and conditioning. But as far as being out there, it's not like basketball where you can run out there and go, you know, like 5-on-5 and play pickup games. So in large part, people believe that many of these players and teams aren't ready, and that invites more in the opportunity or the chance of injury. And I think a lot plays into that particular theory, more so than the bigger, stronger, faster, or the turf or any of that. I just think oftentimes when we start seasons, especially early, we see this happen because a lot of these players simply are not ready for the start of the season, Tony.
2: JMV, I appreciate you as always. You can find JMV there on the Twitter, Xbox, JMV1070, JMV1070. Follow him there. Always appreciate you, man. More show is coming up. Keep it right here. This is Tony Katz Today.
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2: I'm as stupefied as anybody else. I can't understand why it is that the British let these five guys go on bail after being arrested on terrorism charges. accused of terrorism. I cannot rationalize it. And the more you think about it, the more absolutely frustrating it gets. Tony Katz today. Good to be with you. It could be as Marco Rubio described it, right? That the British were helpful and there was a foreign hand in here. It's very possible you release people to see what it is they do, so you're able to follow up on what's happening, and then you can maybe nab the bigger fish. I can appreciate such a thing being the case, but this is Great Britain. And the way they are politically now, their absolute acquiescence to the Islamist, whether that be in country or in the Middle East, I don't know what to say, except I don't have any faith in or trust in them whatsoever. You want to talk about the people who had took to heart Marco Rubio the other way and are very fine with managing the decline of the West, which I don't want to be a part of. Britain is. Their release bothers me to no end. I can only hope that what we're seeing here is going to now lead to someone else getting arrested or taken out who is engaged and involved in this terrorist plot, because you can't get me to believe that it wasn't a terrorist plot. Of course it was. Find everything I do over at TonyKatz.com. I'll catch you tomorrow, everybody. Be good now. Take care.
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22: Search suspended. I'm Roxanne Evans. Crews searched for survivors within a debris field off the coast of Nantucket, Massachusetts. A medical plane disappeared on its way to Boston over the weekend. Fox's Max Gordon with the latest.
23: The medical transport jet was traveling from Bermuda to Boston on an active medevac operation. It had taken off on Friday at 11:41 p.m. About an hour and a half later, at around 1:05 a.m., the plane descended several thousand feet. 15 minutes later, at 1:20, the FAA issued a search and rescue alert, and just 3 minutes later, at 1:23 a.m. Saturday morning, a final ping on the radar. Well, among the six people on board were four Canadians and two Bermudians, according to the Canadian company operating the jet, Latitude Air Ambulance. Several helicopters, fixed-wing aircraft, and ships have searched about 2,840 square miles of ocean.
22: Officials say six people were on board the plane. They have not yet been found. Air traffic audio suggests the plane was coming in blind into a storm. President Trump has announced a new AI task force, as several new polls show Americans concerned about the future of the technology. Fox's David Spump from the White House.
24: President Trump in Dayton, Ohio last night discussed data centers and what they mean for not only Ohioans, but Americans across the country.
25: We're also taking historic action to ensure that big tech data centers benefit local communities.
24: He announced a new group run by the Director of National Intelligence, and this is something that is going to really show what the United States needs to be prepared for when it comes to artificial intelligence.
22: Members of the task force include the Director of National Intelligence, Jay Clayton, FTC Chairman Andrew Ferguson. 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
36: What started as a Friday night football game at Warren Central ended with a shooting in the school's parking lot. I'm Renika Kadakia. Here's what's trending this hour. IMPD says officers were called to the 9500 block of East 16th Street around 10:35 Friday night after reports of a person shot. Officers found a boy and a girl with gunshot wounds. The boy was in serious condition, while the girl was stable. The shooting happened shortly after Warren Central's football game against Lawrence North. Police have not yet identified a suspect or released a motive. A new TV series on MGM Plus is about a 1970s hostage situation in Indianapolis. Jarrett Lewis has more.
0: 1977, Tony Caritsis taking mortgage broker Dick Hall hostage in Indy. Involved was legendary WIBC newsman Fred Heckman. Award-winning actor John Hamm is playing Heckman in the series American Hostage. Hamm told WIBC's The Hammer and Nigel Show that he jumped at the opportunity to do this show.
1: People thought differently about what, you know, your job was as a journalist back then. So for Fred, it was all completely uncharted, you know, grounds.
0: Hamm says Heckman went from a journalist to a negotiator in this. MGM Plus is releasing American Hostage one episode at a time. Jarrett Lewis, 93 WIBC Mobile News.
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4: Lots of sunshine Sunday, a little bit warmer than yesterday. A little cooler tonight. A weak cold front will come through, dropping our temperature slightly for Monday in the upper 60s, maybe a couple 70-degree readings under mostly sunny skies. I'm Fox 59 meteorologist Ethan Rosick for 93 WIBC.
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2: Is it? Imagine the road not taken. Imagine Kamala Harris right now is the president, and Tim Walz is in charge of the vice president, seen as president of the Senate. And if she had won the election, the Senate would be, of course, Democrat, and the House would be Democrat, in which case the policies of Joe Biden would continue. And she said, of course, she would continue them. On her classic appearance on The View, she said, I can't think of one thing with Joe Biden I would have disagreed with. So here we are. Thank God that Donald Trump is where he is right now. Is he perfect? No. The only perfect man was nailed to a cross about 2,000 years ago. So this is important, because right now we're normally presented in America a choice between a liberal Democrat and a conservative Republican. So in the last 50, 60 years or so, the presidential elections have gone back and forth largely between, of course, it was Eisenhower, and then it was Kennedy and Johnson. Then it was Nixon and Ford temporarily. Then it was Reagan and Bush. Then it was Billy Boy Clinton. Then it was back to Bush. And then it was on to Barack Hussein Obama. Had enough of him. Then it was Trump's first term. Then the ballot box were stuffed in 2020. And guess what? Trump lost and got indicted 36 times. And then in 2024, it went back to the Democrats. And it went back to the Republicans. In 2020, it went back after Trump to the Democrats. And they completely destroyed the country as we knew it to be under Joe Biden. And normally, it's an election between a liberal Democrat and a conservative Republican. But now, all that's thrown out the window. The Democratic Party now is taken over by Democratic Socialists and Islamic extremists. There's about 2 billion Muslims in the world. I'm not sure any country has ever been benefited when jihadists took over their government. I'm not sure about that. I don't think so. But if 10% are radical Islamists, that's 200 million. If it's 1%, that's 20 million. That's a whole bunch of folks. Now, I've said repeatedly to you, and I'll keep saying it, about 10 miles from where I broadcast from, in Cincinnati, Ohio, is a rather peaceful Muslim mosque. It's called Westchester. Drive by it now and then. Never been in it. Know a few people who attend, and they're normal people. You know, 2 billion Muslims in America and the world, if 10% are screwballs, hell, that's 200 million. In America, there's about 3 to 4 million Muslims. In America right now, about 1%. And of that number, probably 80, 90% are normal people. But the other 10 to 20% worry me greatly, especially if their policies and the taking over of countries and cities by Islamic radicals is acquiesced by other Muslims. I'm told that Dr. Abdul, who's a radical left-wing Islamist who believes in Sharia law, who's campaigning with the most radical Hassan Piker elements of the far left-wing Communist Party, campaigning with him 3 days before the primary, is going to receive at least 99% of the Muslim votes in Michigan. Now, Michigan tends to be a little bit of a purple state. It's more blue than purple. Only Donald Trump was able to stop it for two of the last 3 elections in which he ran. And the rest of Michigan, the office holders in Michigan, tend to be Democrats, just like Wisconsin or Minnesota tend to be Democrats. So when you have a close election in which maybe 20,000 votes decide who wins, in the last senatorial race, Elisa Slotkin won by 20,000 votes over Mike Rogers. It was close. There was something of a Muslim turnout, but not a great one, because the Muslims weren't really energized to vote for Slotkin. This time is different. This time, the 80% turnout might be well above 90%. And if 90% of 250,000 Muslims vote one direction, and that gives to Dr. Abdul, who's not a doctor, a 200,000 plus margin, and the rest of the state may break down the middle. So if Mike Rogers get 54% of the non-Muslim vote, which would be a good number for him in Michigan, he loses, because that 250,000 votes 99% one way. It's hard to

overcome. It might be difficult. That's why Dr. Abdul, who's not a doctor, is up in all the polling. His policies are the anathema of American values. He doesn't fit in whatsoever. He's an Islamist. The Islamic radical Islam in America, they're incompatible. You know, from the river to the sea, most of the kids chanting that on college campuses can't name the river and can't name the sea. It simply rhymes, and so they're on board with it. And on top of that, in Michigan, despite the Wolverines getting hammered in Minnesota, have a lot of great colleges and universities. And because they have same-day registration, no ID, there's going to be thousands and thousands, tens of thousands of college kids in Michigan, Michigan State, Eastern Michigan, Western Michigan, all voting for liberal Democrats because that's what they do. You're idealistic. You think somehow the Democratic Party of Mamdani and the Democratic Party of Dr. Abdul and the Democratic Party of AOC is the way to go. So that's why, despite your protestations and mine, Mike Rogers would be a very fine U.S. senator, kind of middle-of-the-road Republican in Michigan. That's why he's not favored to win. In fact, Cauchy has about a 75% chance of a Dr. Abdul winning in Michigan, turning that state along with Dearborn, not to the radical left, but to the Islamist, to the most radical elements of the Islamic Party, which is embraced by Democrats. And I watched some of the shows this morning, and many traditional Democrats are saying that the Democratic Socialists ought to form their own party. They don't think like we think about the border or about our relationship with Iran or spending money, things of that character. Rahm Emanuel was on saying the DSAs ought to get the hell out of the Democratic Party. They don't want prisons, defund the police, no Department of Defense, no Department of War, etc. It goes on and on and on. Free food, free tuition, free housing. That's the DSAs. Rahm Emanuel said that doesn't fit inside the party. If that's the case, why do the Democrats embrace the DSA? To get elected and get power. This is a mortal danger with a dagger pointing at the heart of this country. The last time it was this serious was in the 1850s, just before the Civil War, when the Democrats, who of course owned the slaves and beat and raped the slaves and killed them, hung them, they declared war in the United States of America, precipitating the Civil War. And we split. It's a miracle, Abe Lincoln, that we kept the country back together when the Democrats didn't want any part of it. And right now, the modern Democratic Party, not unlike the Democratic Party of the 1850s, want to separate from this country. And Rahm Emanuel, who's sometimes a thoughtful Democrat, would like to have the DSAs out of the Democratic Party. But of course, they don't do that because they want power. One of the most ridiculous aspects of all this is Senator Chuck Schumer, the Senate Minority Leader of the Democrats. He's 75 years old. He's old. But nonetheless, he's telling us that the DSAs are part of the Democratic Party, even though they want to destroy Israel. They want Jews killed wherever they might be located. And somehow, with the Stockholm Syndrome in full effect, the U.S. Senator from the great state of New York, the leader of the Democratic Party, is saying right now he wants you to vote for a radical Islamist like Dr. Abdul. How can Chuck Schumer say such things when he coins himself as a great defender of Israel? Part of his party says they want to kill Jews and eliminate Israel, and supposedly the top Jew in the Democratic Party is okay with it. How does that work? It can't work. One other thought. Put in your pipe and smoke it. I'm looking at the results of the 2024 election. Donald Trump received 77.3 million votes. Kamala Harris received 75 million votes. The Trumpster got 49.8% of the vote. Kamala Harris got 48.3%. So with all that went on with Joe Biden, the southern border, complete collapse of the major cities, massive fraud, waste, and abuse in all the governmental programs, completely unqualified Kamala Harris in the cackle. She makes no sense at all. She lost to Donald Trump by a total on the popular vote by about 1.7 million popular votes. She got 48.3. Trump got 49.8. And after that, there was a 2.5 million vote fall off of Republicans and Trump voters. Trump voters, with J.D. Vance, my friend,
77.3 million. And below that, if you add up all the congressional seats and all the Senate seats, that Republicans got 2.5 million less votes down ticket. That's called the fall off. A lot of people voted only for Donald Trump. They couldn't take any more Kamala Harris and Joe Biden. They couldn't take it anymore. Tim Walz, 2.5 million. That is a crap load of votes where people have a fall off. And on top of that, in 2026, some Republicans, like Tom Tillis on 60 Minutes Tonight, very unhappy with Donald Trump. Not so much on the policies of Donald Trump, but on the peccadilloes and the insults of Donald Trump. Taking the Kennedy name below his name on the Performing Arts Center there in Washington. Putting up a large arch and some of the tweets and the X accounts of Donald Trump insult too many people. And so those aren't policy matters, but there's a large number of people now. If Trump was on the ballot today, according to polling, Kamala Harris would beat him by 3 to 4 million votes if the election were held today. Thank God it isn't. And so that behooves all of it, you and me, to save the nation once again, as the Republican Party did in 1860, when Abraham Lincoln opposed slavery and the Democrats seceded from the Union and wanted their own country. They wanted to keep the slaves and beat the hell out of them. That there were enough Republicans who put Abe Lincoln in charge and wouldn't let the Democrats do that. We went to a civil war. So all the experts, the pundits say, that on election day and about what elections happening right now, by the way, most states, but which is ridiculous. It should be like an election day or at a minimum an election weekend, then a Tuesday. But I regress a little bit that there's going to be a huge fall off of Republicans that didn't vote for Donald Trump's Republican Party, but did vote for Donald Trump in 2024. But here we're in 2026. There'll be millions of Republicans who will stay home and not vote, which will give power not just to the Democratic Party, but to the Democratic Socialists of America and to radical Islamists like Mamdani and Dr. Abdul and 250 other radical Islamists that have taken political office all over this great country. So it's a clarion call to get out and vote. Even though you may not like some of the policies of the insults, you may not like the arch, you may not like the heliport, you may not like the Performing Arts Center having the name Trump and Kennedy, you may not like that kind of stuff, you may not like his insults. But damn it, his policies work, and they've always worked. And when you have the Democratic Party, they're not proposing any policies that make any sense. Their only thing they're saying is vote against Donald Trump. Well, Trump's not on the ballot, in a sense. His policies ought to be on the ballot, and about 75% of Republicans support his policies, 25% do not. On the other hand, when it comes to Democrats, you have a large number, millions of Americans who will occasionally vote that want to vote against Donald Trump because they don't like his hair, they don't like his insults, don't like some of his X accounts, Truth Social, doesn't like what he says, doesn't like the war, doesn't like the fact that gasoline, I'm going to pay because of the getting rid of the state gas tax, I'm going to pay like $3.40 a gallon starting tomorrow in Cincinnati, $3.40 to $3.49 a gallon, which is not bad. The Democratic Party has no policy prescriptions to oppose Donald Trump. It's all about personal insults of that man. He's not on the ballot. He wants to think he's on the ballot. He was in Vandalia, Ohio, on Friday. He was not on the, he said, act as if I'm on the ballot. When he was on the ballot, and there was 500,000 Ohioans who voted for Donald Trump in 2024 that didn't vote for any other Republican. Across the country, the number is close to 3 million of Republicans who voted for Donald Trump but did not vote for any other Republican. So in about a month, this country is going to go not just left, but hard left. And then Donald Trump's last 2 years in office will be miserable, and there'll be no support whatsoever from the Democrats to do a damn thing. It'll be fighting, arguing, and screaming, all getting ready for 2028, when there'll be a complete takeover, according to the Democrats, of the national government by people like AOC. And from that situation, we will not recover, because there'll be three or four new states added, Washington, D.C.,
Puerto Rico, Haiti, the Dominican Republic, maybe Cuba will be added. There'll be massive government spending. The borders will be wide open. The police will be defunded. Also, there'll be a meat axe taken to the defense budget. Police and fire will be laid off all over the country. And the walls of the prisons will come tumbling down. And 1.5 million criminals will prey upon defenseless citizens all over the country. That's the policy of the Democrat Party. Let's continue. On the other side, we'll take some of your calls. 866-647-7337. Bill Cunningham, by the way, tonight's a special night. Dinesh D'Souza is going to join us later on. Dinesh D'Souza, also Dr. Alex McFarlane, and more. Bill Cunningham with you every Sunday night.

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Well, let's continue. We never stop. We simply continue. Later on, Dinesh D'Souza will be here, and also Dr. Alex McFarland, who's a serious thinker when it comes to Christian and religious principles. And it goes without saying that America is a Christian nation. Can I say that again? America is a Christian nation founded by Christians. That's why the First Amendment is practice freedom and practice your religion. That includes practicing, by the way, Islam. No problem. Practice Islam. But don't take over the public square. Don't ban other religions like in Dearborn from attending and applying to have public properties used for Christian presentations of one type or another. America is a Christian nation. All the founding fathers were Christians. Now, they made sure that other religions were handled. I'm a practicing Roman Catholic. I think I'm covered. And I think the great majority of Muslims think about America the way I think about America. There's 2 billion Muslims in the world. In the United States, there's about 3 million Muslims. I would say the majority, those that I know and met and love dearly, think about America the way I think about it. There's about a 10 to 20% factor, though, of a completely different character. The Mamdanis and the Dr. Abduls, who are jihadists, who want to destroy the country by confiscatory taxes. When on a podcast on Saturday, socialist mayor said, quote, government's job is to deliver whatever you need for a dignified life. That means free food, free medical care, free housing, means free groceries. It kind of harkens back to the words of Karl Marx. What is communism? He was asked. Well, communism, from each according to their ability, to each according to their needs. Take from one and give it to the other. How long would America survive with that communist dictate? How long would New York City survive? I'm not sure. But New York City is in a terrible position right now because the mayor is a communist. Elected, I didn't think it was possible after 9/11 that the people of New York would elect a radical Muslim from Uganda to be their mayor. How's that possible? Let's continue with your calls. Bill Cunningham, the great American, with you and all great Americans, every Sunday.

0: 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Urban One's Black Maternal Health Awareness Campaign is working to increase awareness and encourage informed conversations about maternal health.
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10: News. I'm Ted Linder. The search off Nantucket for six people aboard that medical jet that disappeared on a flight headed to Boston has been suspended. Except for the Coast Guard found a debris field but haven't located survivors.
11: Several helicopters, fixed-wing aircraft, and ships have searched about 2,840 square miles of ocean.
10: Fox's Max Gordon. At least two people dead, 35 injured after a shooting at a block party in Vanna, Georgia. The State's Bureau of Investigation Director Chris Hosey telling reporters not all those injured suffered gunshots.
12: Best I can give you is a majority were gunshot victims.
10: Some of those victims allegedly hit by vehicles. Those injured range from 14 to 51 years old. And the Milwaukee Brewers are up 2-0 in the NLDS after defeating the San Diego Padres 4-3 in Milwaukee Sunday. Game 3 will be Tuesday night in San Diego. 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

0: let's continue now. We never stop. We simply continue. Your calls are coming up in a moment or two. One quick thought on the Cornell 7. I have followed this as closely as I think maybe you have followed it. It is disgusting what happened. According to media accounts, she actively participated in numerous sexual acts. At some point in her mind, she did not agree during the 5 to 6 hours of supposedly sexual activity. And you could argue either way, whether she was raped or not raped, whether a crime was committed or not. But I think all of us ought to be able to say there ought to be a fair, independent investigation. Would you agree? At a minimum? There's lots here, including some of her texting after the event saying nothing illegal took place and let's do it again. Now, she could have been in such a state of shock that she was babbling. And as a consequence, she wasn't really serious about going back for more threesomes. But nonetheless, there's lots to be said in the future about that. And I'll have a guest on in the next Sunday night or two to talk about as this thing more greatly develops. The worst person to put in charge of an independent, fair investigation would be Letitia James. That is the hack attorney general put in charge by the ridiculous governor of Ohio, New York, Kathy Hochul, who said she's confident that Letitia James can do a good job. How do you have a fair, independent investigation of crimes committed over a 5, 6, 7 hour period by the prosecutor who's personally still under a criminal investigation herself because of mortgage fraud? And before she was appointed, she said, among other things, that the woman, Jane Doe, had been forced to endure horrific and unacceptable things and that altogether we survivors must stand together. And that was a Facebook posting the fair and independent prosecutor put on this matter on Monday or Tuesday, a few days ago before she was appointed. You can't have the prosecutor announcing the results of the investigation before it takes place by calling her a victim. And what happened to her was horrific, presupposes a crime was committed. If you have victims, you have perpetrators. And the perpetrators, allegedly, are these 7 young men. And their behavior, by the way, was despicable, especially when there was a call out by the frat rats to come. The doors are wide open, and using the P word to describe woman's anatomy is available. Completely disgusting. Drunkenness, drug use, etc. I don't care much for fraternities, by the way, for a bunch of reasons. But nonetheless, there's calls now for Letitia James, who's a hack, to step down and let a real prosecutor investigate this thing fairly. I said on my X account that a few years from now, Jane Doe, by the way, whose name and face is all over the internet, which I'm not going to use, is going to get millions and millions of dollars. And these boys will likely go through a living hell, these young men, who are rats anyway, for their behavior, when likely they did not commit a criminal offense. It was disgusting. The best result here for all involved is throw it to civil court. 51 is greater than 49. See who's responsible and who's not. And the young men have an equal claim against her that they were raped by her. Flip it around a little bit. What if there was a young man who went into a sorority house and claims he was drunk when he got there, drank more liquor, took drugs voluntarily, licked drugs off body parts of the females, and then he went to the police saying, I was raped by those 7 co-eds. Wouldn't he be laughed out of court? Put the shoe in the other foot. So I'm going to have a guest on the next week or two to talk about as this thing more fully develops. I followed it. The behavior is disgusting by all involved. Normally, rape victims do not solicit more sex from the rapist after the event. New York law has some anomalies that if you voluntarily become drunk, which of course she did and they did, that you don't have a presumption that it was against your will. If someone sticks an illicit substance in your drink that you didn't know was there, then you lose the ability to control yourself. The presumption is you were raped. In New York law, if you voluntarily become drunk and voluntarily take drugs, which she did and they did, then there's no presumption that she was raped because she voluntarily put herself in the position where she was incapacitated to one extent or another. But she admits in all these texts that the young men were also incapacitated. They were all drunk and all using drugs, and not all seven. Probably three or four of the boys did, and that night she had voluntarily had three different threesomes. And she texted after the event a few days later that she enjoyed it and wanted more. So the last person on earth to put in charge of this thing would be Letitia James. She's running for election, of course, as is Kathy Hochul. How the people of New York can put Kathy Hochul in the governor's seat again, or Letitia James as the AG, how the people of Michigan can put Dr. Abdul in the United States Senate over Mike Rogers, and how the people of New York last year put Mamdani in charge of NYPD and FY, the Fire Department of New York, is beyond me. I don't get it. I don't understand it. Have a guest coming up later and talk about it. But, you know, I don't know what to say. The Duke lacrosse thing is close to this, or the Virginia case. There are other cases where a young person, co-ed, or in the case of Duke, it was a prostitute, claimed rape, and the civil rights crowd arose immediately in defiance. As a father myself, I would arise also in defense of that woman. However, it looks to me as if she's got a serious problem proving she was a victim. Maybe they got a better case to prove they were the victim. I don't know. It's not good. It's a bad look for Cornell. Bad look. But the women that complained about the treatment of Jane Doe, are they the same ones yelling from the river to the sea? Are they the same ones supporting radical Islam, where girls are treated as chattel slaves, have no rights except those given to them by the boyfriend or the husband? Are they the same ones that saying in Islamic countries it's okay for a 35-year-old man to marry an 8-year-old girl? Is that okay with you too? What are you thinking? Now let's continue. I'll set up the big show later, but as I said, there's 2 billion Muslims in the world, and if 10% are radical, that means 200 million, we got problems. And when the Revolutionary Guard in Iran issues a 101-page memo to American voters to vote for Democrats, when the drug cartels in Mexico are urging you to vote for Democrats to open up the southern border, they're losing billions of dollars every month on transit fees, when the president of Mexico, Sheinbaum, who's probably bought and paid for by the cartels, are going to allow more hordes of individuals to come through thinking that Donald Trump's going to lose power in November, we got problems. And if you listen to me, as I'm sure you have for many years, I love women. My wife is a woman. My sister is a woman. My granddaughter is female. I love my daughter-in-law. The best people in my life, my mother I've ever been around, are women. Women are better human beings than men. And the thought, the way they're treated in almost all Muslim countries, is thoroughly despicable. When you see the videos and the documentaries and the photos of women in the Middle East in the 50s, 60s, and 70s, they look normal. They were alive. They were vibrant. They were in the professions. Now in most Muslim countries, by the 6th grade, a girl is ordered out of the public schools. She must veil herself with a hijab or a burqa. She cannot own, she cannot drive a car, cannot have any property. She's the property of her husband. She can be beaten with impunity. And her father normally will sell a girl to someone else in Muslim countries. When they get to be 9, 10, 11, 12 years old, they're sold like slaves. And can you tell me how millions of American co-heads support that system? Can you tell me how that works in Columbia University, from the river to the sea and all the clowns? Can you tell me if you're a woman, you would say okay to that? Is that's the world in which hundreds of millions of girls and women are forced to live, where they're killed or acid is thrown in their face if they wear certain clothing? Are they hung in the public square? They're gang raped before they're hung. Is that the kind of world that American co-eds find acceptable? If you found so egregious what happened to Jane Doe, and the facts are horrible no matter which way they turn out to be, disgusting behavior, awful, terrible, how do the women, the female co-eds, standing with Jane Doe, support Islamic terrorists in most of the Muslim world? How's that possible? And in Palestine, you know how girls are treated by Hamas in in Palestine. You know how a girl lives in Gaza because of her femininity? Are you aware of that? How about going after that instead of going after a tough case? Did a rape take place with Jane Doe? She thought it did. About 3 weeks later, she thought it took place when she was denied admittance to another Halloween party at the same frat. She said, "I was raped." Okay, let's have an investigation. Let the facts fall where they may. Doesn't look good for her. Doesn't look good for the boys, the men, young men. Disgusting behavior. If I ever found myself in a circumstance where I could benefit a woman who appeared to be involved in a gang rape or multiple sex partners, I'd do my damnedest to get her out of there immediately. But it looks like, as if from her tweets and her text messages back and forth, she didn't want to leave. In fact, after the event, she texted that she wanted more threesomes. I'm thinking, well, I don't know what to say, do you? That's why we need an independent, fair investigation. Letitia James would be the absolute opposite of anything fair. Let's take some calls. Coming up later will be Dinesh D'Souza and also Dr. Alex McFarlane. And also a professor, Kenneth Craycraft, will be here, who is going to talk about Islam and their theories of governance. And look what's happening in France as I speak. Large parts of France are burning down. George Floyd-type riots are happening all over France by Muslims who want to burn schools and assault teachers. Set firemen on fire. Have you seen that? Most of France is burning. And it's because 10% of the population are radical Islamists who want to take over France. Much like the same plan here. And that's why the election, we can't let it happen. If 10% of radical Muslims in this country exist, that number would be in the range of 300,000 to 400,000. It's going to be hard to elect Mike Rogers when 99% of Muslims in Michigan are voting one way and the rest of the state might be split down the middle. Take some calls. 866-647-7337. John in San Diego, the home of the Chargers, who they lost the Chargers to L.A., lost again today. And John, welcome to the Bill Cunningham Show. John, how are you? It doesn't sound good at all.
1: I'm living in the People's Republic of California with having no sense as my governor, so I'm always a little sad. Gas is $6.29 here.
0: Let me get that. So I just paid $3.98, and it's going down on tomorrow, Monday, because we're getting rid of the state gas tax, Vivek Ramaswamy. It's going to be $3.40 a gallon. And you're paying how much?
1: $6.29 is kind of the average around here. You can get it if you're lucky for $5.79, but most of the time it's $6.29.
0: So the Democrats want to raise the price of gasoline to cut driving because of the green energy needs. It's about windmills and solar batteries. And what's happening with gasoline prices is the opposite of what Democrats want. Democrats want high gasoline prices. They want you out of your car into mass transit. You know what I'm saying?
1: Exactly. I wish the Republicans would start talking about that. That, hey, if you have Democrats in office, you'd have these high gas prices without a war and nuclear weapons for Iran. So that's not what I called to talk about.
0: Well, please, go ahead, John.
1: You know.
0: By the way, how about the Padres? How about the Padres? They lost again to Milwaukee.
1: Yeah, well, Milwaukee's a really good team, I don't know. And this is heresy out here, but I'm not a big fan of the pitching coach. We always talk about how great our pitching is, yet we can't seem to pull off a good pitching performance. So,
0: Anyway, please go ahead. You want to talk?
1: Being a Padre. Yeah, okay. How come, having no sense, our governor, is not being prosecuted for sedition when he's openly defying federal law with a lot of his activities over immigration? And why is sedition not being discussed about a lot of these people? Mamdani's another one. They're seditious. So why are we not, and maybe you have more learned people there who can tell me, but I haven't heard the word sedition ever.
0: Well,
1: so why are we not going after him for this?
0: Well, the people of California, who, by the way, Gavin Newsom has added two Islamic holidays to the California calendar, giving workers more time off. But nonetheless, sedition is when you seek to take down the government through a direct or indirect means. And I'd have to say right now, the policies of Dr. Abdul, of Mamdani, and Gavin Newsom is seeking to take down the government through indirect means. In California, I don't get how anybody could maintain that the political leadership of California, which has been Democratic since Arnold Schwarzenegger, is anything but the worst form of government that people have had. But you voted for it, John. In New York City, they voted for Mamdani.
1: I did not vote for having no sense. I did not. But unfortunately, we've got a lot of awfuls out here, and they vote with their emotions. And they just, like you said, they hate our president.
0: It doesn't matter.
1: They cut their nose off to spite their face. And they're so narrow-minded about the whole thing.
0: Well, the thing about Democrats, Biden and Kamala Harris had inflation over the 4 years of 21%, which is a wave coming to the shore. It takes 1 to 3 years, that 21%. And under Donald Trump, it's been 5%. So that's a 26% increase. But the great bulk of the 80, 90% of it is because the Democrats, who printed money unproduced by productivity, who printed to also open up the southern border, the welfare programs are completely out of control. Dr. Oz told me about 3 Sundays ago, there's at least $500 billion in fraud in Social Security, Medicare, and Medicaid. Throw in the SNAP benefits, also adult daycare. It's massive fraud, and the Democrats pay their own groups through the government not to work. And so, you know, at this point, it's an awful circumstance. And unless the radicals say not bullets, but by ballots and babies. So somehow Californians and Michiganders have got to get that message. Bill Cunningham, the great American, with you every Sunday night.

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13: You know, I'm not phrasing it exactly the way it was said by Abraham Lincoln, but he was asked at one point, it was during the middle of the Civil War, that at one point looked like the Democrats, the South would win. And he said that when America falls, it will not be because some foreign army invaded to take a drink of water out of the Ohio or gaze over the ridges of the Blue Ridge. When America falls, Abraham Lincoln said, it will be by suicide. We will kill ourselves by not coming together in pursuit of common goals. So I look at the election coming up, 26th now, and also in 28. The most radical elements of American politics since the 1850s control now the Democratic Party. And they believe 2028 they're going to win the presidency, win the House, and win the Senate. And they're going to impose the most draconian imaginable laws, rules, and regulations that will precipitate the downfall of this republic by getting rid of the prisons, opening up the southern border, and making sure that productive Americans are taxed out of existence. Stay tuned for more. Coming up next will be Dr. Alex McFarland, and later on is the great Dinesh D'Souza. Bill Cunningham with you every Sunday night.
1: 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We were perfect.
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9: Suspending the search. I'm Ted Lindner, Fox News. The Coast Guard says it's suspending their search for a medical transfer jet that went missing while traveling from Bermuda to Boston on Saturday morning. Fox's Max Gordon with more.
16: The medical transport jet was traveling from Bermuda to Boston on an active medevac operation when the FAA told the Coast Guard it had lost contact in the early morning hours on Saturday. Among the six people on board were four Canadians and two Bermudians. There's been an extensive search for the missing Gulfstream G-100. Several helicopters, fixed-wing aircraft, and ships have searched about 2,840 square miles of ocean.
9: Meantime, in Georgia, celebrating a high school homecoming in Vienna, Dooley County Sheriff Craig Peavy names the victims who were killed in a shooting there.
17: Quavion Jackson, age 21 of Cordial, Georgia, and McCaleb Jackson, age 23 of Hawkinsville, Georgia, died in the shooting. Their bodies will be taken to the GBI Medical Examiner's Office, where autopsies will be conducted.
9: Those injured in the mass shooting range from 14 to 51 years old. Authorities say some of the victims were hit by vehicles. The head of Tennessee's prison system resigning after the state's failed lethal injection of convicted murderer Krista Pike left her hospitalized on a ventilator this past week.
18: There were bipartisan calls for this prison chief to step down, so now he's resigning, as this is Tennessee's second failed execution just this year. Pike's attorney says she is still alive, but on a ventilator, fighting for her life. Tennessee officials are announcing there will be an independent review into Pike's botched execution. The former U.S. Attorney Ed Stanton will be conducting this. The governor's office saying the independent review will seek to determine if protocol was followed and consider whether additional recommendations are necessary.
9: And the U.S. Air Force pulls its bombers from a military base in England used to strike Iran following a terror investigation there. Dozens of B-52 and B-1 bombers have been operating from RAF Fairford. Six people have been arrested and released on bail. 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
30: IMPD is investigating a shooting outside Warren Central High School that left two people injured Friday night. I'm Ranika Kadakia. Here's what's trending this hour. IMPD says officers were called to the 9500 block of East 16th Street around 10:35 Friday night after reports of a person shot. Officers found a boy and a girl with gunshot wounds. The boy was in serious condition, while the girl was stable. The shooting happened shortly after Warren Central's football game against Lawrence North. Police have not yet identified a suspect or released a motive. You're paying an average of nearly $3.75 a gallon of gas today. A week ago, gas was $3.89, and the national average is over $4.37 a gallon. From podcast to television, Jarrett Lewis reports on the show that includes a connection to the capital city.
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33: Lots of sunshine Sunday, a little bit warmer than yesterday. A little cooler tonight. A weak cold front will come through, dropping our temperature slightly for Monday in the upper 60s, maybe a couple 70-degree readings under mostly sunny skies. I'm Fox 59 meteorologist Ethan Rosick for 93 WIBC.
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0: 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Now, here's the man who's been recognized as radio's best, the recipient of not one, but two prestigious Marconi Awards for his broadcast excellence, the one and only Bill Cunningham.
1: Hi, Billy Cunningham, the great American. Of course, the election's only about 4 weeks away at this point. And I think we're in trouble, according to polling. The polls are telling us, don't vote, don't bother. The Democrats have this in the bag. No reason for you to vote. Don't do that, according to the mainstream media. I believe polls as much as I believe in the 2000.

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1: America and Dr. Alex McFarland, welcome again to the Bill Cunningham Show. Do you see the danger as much as I do in this election?
2: Oh, yes. This election, the 2026 midterms are incredibly tenuous. Bill, as you know, the future of America teeters on a knife's edge right now. And CARE, the Council on American Islamic Relations, which is a known terrorist organization, is celebrating that there are, right now there are 12 priority states. Among them, Michigan, Pennsylvania. We could talk about all of these, but these are places where Muslim activists have targeted to run candidates, to spend the money, to elect candidates. And I don't know if you saw it, just and by the way, I just finished a conference that I've been working on. That yesterday we had two former Muslims at a conference in South Carolina, basically pleading with the audience to vote, to please believe that the future of America hangs in the balance with the diligence and the activism of Muslims. Let me say this. Muslim voters have an 80% turnout rate, and conservative and or conservative Christian voters on a good day, on a good day, have a 30% turnout rate, and it's usually much less than that. So, yeah, you're right. We are in trouble. We are in trouble, and the Marxists and the Muslims are in bed together with their accomplices, the treasonous American Democrats. And the Democrats are so naive because they just want power. They think they see an opportunity for power, but I've got to say to everybody listening, look, whether or not you're a Christian, I'm a Christian believer, I'm just talking about citizens, I beg of everyone listening to pray, to vote, to influence their friends. We cannot let Sharia law be existent in America. And with every election of a Muslim candidate, we're getting closer and closer to Sharia in America.
1: And Dr. McFarland, Zohran Mamdani was sworn in on top of the Quran. I ran some statistics. Yeah. Your 80% turnout is and put a sharper point on it. For example, in and around southern Michigan, Dearborn, there's going to be at least an 80% turnout. In fact, they're talking now north of 90% turnout of 250,000 registered Muslims. And of that number, so it might be as many as 220,000 votes in the bag. And 99% are not going to vote for Mike Rogers. They're going to vote for Abdul. And so imagine that. Yeah. Imagine that.
2: Imagine that. Yes, indeed. Did you see where, and this is in the news today, the imam in Washington, D.C. is calling for a North American Islamic state by 2050.
1: Right. They want to secede. And, you know, you and I have talked for a while about this serious threat. And so in 2024, when Trump won the presidency with 77 million votes, if you add up all the votes of the United States Congress and the Senate, there were 2.5 million votes, 2.5 million Americans voted for Donald Trump. But there was a fall off below that did not vote in the congressional or senatorial races. So in 2024, Trump got 77.3 million votes. But add up all the Congress and the Senate together voting for Republicans. There was 2.5 million Americans that voted for Donald Trump, but didn't vote for any Republican. And that means in the midterm, you don't have the leader pulling people in. I know Trump was in Ohio a couple days ago in Vandalia, and he talked about that in Ohio, he won Ohio by 11% of the vote, by 11% up. It wasn't even close. But if we had the same fall off, and 24 in Ohio from those

0: who voted for Donald Trump as opposed voted for Congress or Senate, just in the state of Ohio, there was about a 500,000 vote fall off. And so if you have a 90% turnout of radical Muslims who vote 99% for Dr. Abdul, or in Ohio, you have that large fall off from the top to in the middle of the ticket. It's almost as if we can't win. And we have to win this one, because I can't imagine what will happen to America if in 2028 the president's going to be AOC, and then Chuck Schumer might be gone. If the Democrats seize complete power, they're going to do exactly what they did in 2020 to 2024, but it'll be on steroids. And this is the greatest danger to our country since the 1850s in the Civil War. The last time the Democrats were in charge, they seceded from the Union so they could keep killing and enslaving people. Here they are 175 years later. They're back at it again with these socialists and with these communists. And I'm sitting here talking to maybe a million people, and I want to encourage everyone that you must vote, and because Trump's not on the ballot, you still must vote. You know what I'm saying?
1: Yeah, exactly. Wonderfully said, sir. Perfectly summarized. Because here's the thing. Islam is 5% religion, 95% political ideology. Two years ago, theatlantic.com had an article about how we've been lied to about Islam as a religion of peace. Islam is a religion of peace. But there can be individuals, that they're just like the rest of us, trying to put food on the table and work a job and feed our families. But the ideology yields at nothing. I mean, if 1,400 years of Islamic history since its founding in 610 AD has shown that Islam is like this steamroller that yields at nothing. And then virtually every day's news since 1979, when the Ayatollah Khomeini took over Iran in 79, we all remember, or most of us would remember, the hostage situation, 50 years of Islamic history in Iran that we have watched in real time has shown that it is a regime that stops at nothing. And yesterday, when I had a conference in South Carolina, one of our conversations that matter, we had two former Muslims. One, Mohammed Faridi, he's a college professor. He was from Iran. He was a jihadist, a very articulate, highly intellectual, and he was pleading with the crowd. He said, look, in Iran, in Tehran, a thousand people a week are leaving Islam and becoming Christians. Most of them are promptly martyred because you're not allowed to convert away from Islam. And I've got to say this too, Bill. How woke, liberated feminists are okay with this worldview that horribly treats women. Do you understand, folks, that in the Islamic view, men can beat their wives for no reason or for any reason, for burning breakfast. The women wearing these hijabs, basically walking around in 100-degree heat in a complete set of bed linens and not being able to speak, and the men are just basically subjugating and making the women subservient. Bill, how do you think, modern left-leaning feminists are okay with this? But yet they are if they see political power. It's insanity.
0: What nation has been benefited by the arrival and domination of radical Muslims? There's 54 Muslim countries. And I see the photos. Lebanon, Beirut was the Paris of the Middle East. Look at the video, in the 1960s and 70s, Pakistani, Syrian women. And right now in most Muslim countries, and I fear in America, that the sexual mutilation of girls happens right after the first period. Secondly, grown men can, in Sharia law, marry 7, 8, 9-year-old girls. And women are chattel property to be beaten and raped. And if a woman in a Muslim country is raped, she must marry her rapist. I wonder how the college co-eds would feel about some of those, from the river to the sea.
1: Yeah. Think about this. I have twice interviewed Marzi Amirizada. She was on death row in Tehran for 9 months because she became a Christian. Okay. So she watched her cellmates get hung, executed one by one, that had converted out of Islam. That's a crime. Now, get this, and if ever there were a theological thought straight from the mind of Satan, this is it. Marzi Amirizada said that the women just before execution would be gang raped by the males. Why? Because they believe, and this is wrong, that a rape victim can't go to heaven. Now, this is so twisted up. But she said, and women just before being hung to death would be raped multiple times, because in the Islamic thought, that ensures that a violated woman would go to hell, not heaven. That is the most demonic, wicked, twisted thought and action imaginable. And look, I have, Bill, you know me, I have no ill will against anybody. I love America. I love Christ. I want people to have the best life they can have. But Islam, for 1,400 years, has been the pestilence in the world, besides the fact that it's a false religion about a non-existent God and condemns the souls of people to a lost eternity. In America, everybody listening to my voice, even if you're the most ardent atheist and you have nothing for Christianity, fair enough, just out of love for your fellow human beings, we should get out and vote. And if God would allow, we should see that no Muslim ever holds office in the constitutional United States of America.
0: I'm looking at one of your columns. There's about 250 Islamists now holding political office, and it's growing. And we see what's happening in France. And the nation of France in the last couple weeks have been torched because the Muslim refugees are tearing down the statues, much like after the George Floyd riots here, of the heroes of France. They're burning the schools and the school buses, billions of dollars of property damage, and none of them are working, and all of them are on French welfare, and they're tearing down and destroying the country, because that is the role of the Muslim fanatics, is to destroy the West. And they're making great headway. And look what's happening in most European countries right now: England, Ireland, France, Germany. It's awful when the Islamists show up, and they take over and they demand Sharia law be imposed. There's parts of Paris where the Parisian police cannot go because it's controlled by the jihadist. And now we have this minister in Atlanta saying, "We will take America." And one of the Islamists said, Dr. Alex McFarland, "Not bullets in America, but bullets, no, ballots and babies. We will outproduce in a democracy. Explain why in America, not bullets, but ballots and babies." Explain that from the Islamic perspective.
1: Well, Yasser Arafat in the 1980s said that Islam would win the world by the womb of the Arabic woman. And at a time when in much of the westernized world, there is demographic winter, what sociologists call demographic winter. The Muslim families are having 8 to 10 or 11 babies. And, I've got to say this too. The average Muslim is not devout religiously so. I mean, because I've debated imams, we've talked about the origins, the teachings of Islam, but they are just passively complicit by having big families, raising them in the mosque. And all it takes is, they'll say, well, maybe only 5 to 10% are radical. Well, that's 5% too many. Wow. I get it. Most of the rank and file probably aren't.
0: Dr. McFarland, there's 2 billion Muslims in the world. If 10% are radical Islamists, that's 200 million. And if 1%, hell, that's 20 million. And I read the writings of the leader of the largest city in America is a committed Muslim who's a communist who believes in the Marxist principles, and he gets freely elected, and he is claiming he's going to bankrupt the city because he wants America to be bankrupted. We got to run, Dr. Alex. I could talk to you all day and all night. What's your website if people need more information?
1: God bless you, alexmcfarland.com. My articles from townhall.com are there. But you're a great American. You're doing great work, and thank you for having me on.
0: Let's warn the American people. This is a danger unlike anything we've seen since the Democrats in the 1850s separated from our country, declared war on our country, and the same Democratic Party is back this time with communists, socialists, Islamic radicals, and worse. And we have to come to vote this election, and we have to vote in about a month as if the country depended upon it, because it might.
1: Because this is
0: the event. All right, Dr. Alex McFarland, you're a great American. Thank you very much.
1: God bless you.
0: God bless America. Let's continue with more. It's really unbelievable. There's nothing compatible with our American freedoms with radical Islam. Would you agree? So, my friends in Michigan, why would you put Dr. Abdul in the United States Senate over Mike Rogers? Why would you do that? Bill Cunningham with you every Sunday night.

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1: We've been learning a lot about gold as a long-term investment, a diversification strategy, ultimately a currency, and the importance of education, who you work with, and of course, when to buy, which leads to our first question for John Ohanessian, CEO of Lear Capital. 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
2: 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And again, over the last 20 years, it's outperformed the stock market dramatically. And I think if someone gets in today, they're going to see a good appreciation over the next 3 to 5 to 7 years.
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not Billy Cunningham, the great American. Let's face it, Dr. Alex McFarland makes a lot of sense, doesn't he? I've said it before and I'll say it again. We're being told by the communist and by the radical Islamist, not by bullets, but by ballots and babies, we will win this thing. And I'm watching what's happening, what happened already in New York, what according to the pollsters are likely to happen in Michigan and in 250 other offices where radical Islamists and members of the Democratic Socialists of America are seizing power, not by bullets, but by the ballot and by babies. And that's where we're headed. Now let's continue with more. I saw a recent posting from Josh Albalero about the Hispanic vote, what's going to happen down the road with that, which I think should be quite illustrative. Thanks for listening. And the coming up later also is Dinesh D'Souza, Bill Cunningham, the great American, with you and all great Americans every Sunday.

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4: Fox News, I'm Deborah Valentine. The FBI arresting a 34-year-old woman at Los Angeles International Airport today on charges of acting as a foreign agent for China. First Assistant U.S. Attorney for the Central District of California, Bill Essily, on Fox's The Big Weekend Show.
5: She was conducting surveillance on behalf of the Chinese government. She was acting as a foreign agent, and she was spying on a relative of the president of Taiwan here in the U.S.
4: The woman was allegedly boarding a flight to Shanghai. Two people killed, 35 hurt after a shooting in Vienna, Georgia, during a block party. Georgia's Bureau of Investigation Director Chris Hosey.
6: The Georgia Bureau of Investigation has activated six different investigative work units from across our state and in this region, which includes numerous personnel to assist with this investigation.
4: No arrests are reported. 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

0: Hi, Billy Cunningham, the great American. Great to have you with me once again. And over the weekend, there's been reporting of a flood developing somewhere in southern Mexico, in which a caravan is moving as slow as a hurricane, invisible long before making U.S. landfall. There's literally as many as a few thousand individuals from Central America coming up through Mexico due to arrive in Texas in the next week or two. Josh Abalero is a great American who is heading up certain Mexican, quote, Latin American conservative groups. And his goal is to make sure that immigration in America is legal. And first of all, Josh Abalero, welcome to the Bill Cunningham Show. And give the American people the facts about what's happening. I've listened to MS Now every now and then, so you don't have to, or CNN. And they say this is no big deal. This is made up. It's not occurring. It's all about scare tactics by the Republicans. Give the American people a full report.
1: Yeah, so let's start by what the left is saying, right? They're saying that we're making it up. Well, guess what? Here I am, a Salvadorian-born American who can tell you firsthand that this is not made up by us, the Republicans. This caravan started a couple of weeks ago in San Pedro Sula, which is Central America, Honduras, and they're making they made their way through Guatemala, and then they stopped there in Chiapas, Mexico, and around that time it was about 300 people. But if you remember back with the Biden administration, we had a couple caravans, and some of those caravans dismantled and they stayed in Mexico. So now some of those people joined this new caravan. So this is why you see about 600, 700 people now making their way this way. But guess what? They got the message. They got a message, you know, that DHS secretary said, hey, guess what? Even if you make it to the border, you're not coming in. But I have a lot of questions, Bill. One of those is, why is Mexico letting these people through?
0: Yes. Well, answer the question, because I understand Mexico is not our friend. The government of Mexico has not been our friend. They do things against the American people, which we don't like. They allow Chinese fentanyl and other products to come through. The drug cartels control large parts of Mexico. They're not our friend. But every now and then the president will speak with the leader of Mexico. But why is it the case the Mexican government doesn't stop it?
1: Because they're socialists. Mexican, you know, the Mexican, there's two problems with the Mexican government, right? Number one, they are fueling socialism, and part of their socialist propaganda is that it is not okay for them to stop this this caravan, right? This influx. And here's the crazy part. Even most of the Mexican citizens don't want caravans coming through Mexico. They don't. So that's one. The other one is because Mexico it's run by the cartels, and we know that, right? So they use, and this is the scary part. They use these caravans to infiltrate people here into the United States, bad actors, people who are not coming here to build a better future. They're coming here to destroy America. So this is why my movement, America Fights Back, America Se Defiende, we are, number one, educating people, and we're actually being very direct as to what this is. This is a flat-out invasion of America. That's what they're trying to do. And these numbers look very small right now, but if we don't stop it, if we don't do something about it, those numbers are going to keep getting worse and worse and larger and larger.
0: Who organizes them? Who pays them? There are several hundred. It could grow. It could dissipate. Who knows? I watched some of the morning shows today. They talked about that DHS will not allow them in. If necessary, the National Guard will stop it. Under the Biden administration, as many as 20 million came in, and they were dispersed all over the country. Catch and release. Now it's not, it's catch and go back and wait for your hearing somewhere else. But who's paying for all this? This has got to be serious money.
1: Well, you got several players in Latin America. Like I told you, This started in San Pedro Sula, Honduras, and you know, you have the Soros Foundation and other players who are funding and the caravans. And here's the worst part, right? They are going to the least educated people they can find, and they're saying, "Hey, go ahead and head north, because you know, come November 3rd or 4th, Trump is going to be debilitated. Trump is going to be out of power, so you might as well be there." And what concerns me the most is the people that they're trying to infiltrate here. They're not friends of America. These are people who are coming to harm America.
0: And as far as who's paying for this, socialist organizations, you have the Tide Foundation, you have the Soros, you have the people themselves either have to pay with their body or pay moolah, lots of cash, to make it happen. And you bring up a great point. I saw this on MS Now a day or two ago, that some of these hundreds of people are being told, because the Democrats are going to win in November, you better get in line right now because Trump is out of power. And or so you have these migrants, and like Claudia Sheinbaum, who's the president of Mexico, who's a socialist who wants to destroy America. She wink, winks, nod, nods, it's okay to come through. And secondly, you have the Iranians, you have the Revolutionary Guard in Tehran saying, vote for the Democrats. So you have
1: the Democrats, yes.
0: You have Democrats being, you have the leaders of the Hamas and Hezbollah saying, vote for Democrats. You have the human traffickers saying, vote for Democrats. And they're getting the message, guess what, you better get in line, things are going to change. But they don't know the system. Donald Trump will still be president, at least for the next 2 years and 4 months. That's not going to change. Oh, yeah. But somebody, I was told also, I have on representatives at News Nation now and then, a great reporter named Allie Bradley, who talks about the cartels and the Mexican corrupt government are losing $1 billion a month paid by the cartels in transit fees that they're not getting anymore. Plus, fentanyl deaths are down, and so they're not getting as much money there. So the cartels are hurting for money. So this is a last gasp. What about the idea that the cartels are losing $1 billion a month because of the Trump policies?
1: Oh, you better believe it. I mean, Trump said it in the State of the Union, right? We didn't need new policies. We just needed a president that was willing to enforce the policies and the laws that we already have in place. So, I mean, we know this firsthand, right? Being a Hispanic, you know, I travel to Mexico all the time. I travel to Central America all the time. And, you know, they are losing a ton of money. And whatever money they're getting now, they're using to pay for a lot of the disruption you see coming our way, and a lot of the craziness you see coming our way. So you were asking me earlier who's funding this. It's not just the left organizations. The cartels are also funding this because they're losing ground. They're losing a lot of money. So they want people here that, you know, can help them spread the poison that we're bringing in, you know, prior to the Trump administration. And here's something very interesting that you said earlier, right? We had the Iranian government telling people to vote. So we went to vote Democrat. So we went from, you know, the Iranians saying death to America to vote for the Democrats. How crazy is that?
0: Well, it's reality, because the leaders of Tehran issued a 101-page memorandum to Americans saying these are the reasons to take Trump out of power and to vote for Democrats. And of course, our national media won't deal with that a lot, because it makes the Democrats look so bad. And our mainstream media is committed to the destruction of Donald Trump and the exaltation of Democrats. So they're not going to report on that. So you have the leaders, the terrorists who run Iran, seeking a nuclear weapon, wanting billions of dollars of relief, telling Democrats, help us out. Then you have drug traffickers and human traffickers telling Mexicans and Americans, please vote against Donald Trump. I mean, you talk about being blessed by your enemies. Donald Trump is blessed by his enemies, for God's sakes. It's unbelievable.
1: It's the Trump derangement syndrome, right? We have, you know, our movement, we do about 25 million views a month across all media platforms. And One of the questions that we have been asking over the past 60 days is, you know, the same question every day is, what is the Democrats' plan? You know, if they take over, what's their plan? And no one can answer it.
0: What's the proposal? I've been on Democratic leaders, right, and I say, other than hating Donald Trump and opposing him, and God knows, Trump every now and then does stupid stuff like renaming the Kennedy Center and gets people distracted, but damn it, his policies right. work. And so what are the policies right. of the Democrats to lower the cost of gasoline and diesel? The opposite. Biden was in office, inflation went up 21%. Gasoline was over $5 a gallon because they got rid of the pipelines, got rid of the refineries, got rid of the offshore right. drilling, got rid of the fracking, got rid of nuclear. And it's a consequence, prices go up. So assuming Trump leaves office, give me how you do for the American people, such as lower the price of gasoline. And the answer, there's no answer other than we hate
1: there's
0: Trump.
1: No answer. Right. All they can tell you is Trump is bad. Trump is no good. Trump is destroying America. But, you know, all I say is, hey, stop for a minute. Tell me what you are going to do. You know, think about this very bad dream, you know, nightmare where I woke up and all of a sudden I want to vote for Democrats, right? Which will never happen. But tell me what exactly is it that you're going to do to get the economy, you know, to fix the economy, right? That, you know, you keep talking about inflation, you keep talking about gas prices, you keep talking about the war, you keep talking about immigration, and I tell you what you're going to do. You're going to do exactly the same thing that you did before, because here's the reason why you're not in power right now, because you did a really terrible job, and the American people told you no, so no more. So now you want to convince people to vote for you by, you know, spreading out, you know, caravans and rumors and just talk nonsense instead of supporting the policies that are working. You know, you're spending most of your time bashing the administration and, you know, not helping at all.
0: I tell you, Josh Abalero, America Fights Back organization, can you, well, we're told by the mainstream media the Hispanic vote is going to vote against Republicans in a vote. There's no more voting for Donald Trump. But is the monolith of Hispanics going to vote in mass in favor of Democrats as opposed to the Republicans? Which political party do you think, from your perspective, best fits the Hispanic mindset?
1: Let's get one thing clear, right? The ones that were voting for the Democrats, you know, there was a lot of people who were voting for the Democrats who shouldn't have been voting, right? They didn't have they were not citizens like me to vote. That's one thing, right? And that's not, you know, that's no rumor. That's well known. So the Democrats have a lot of support from, so let's get this thing clear, right? The Democrats have a lot of support from the Hispanic community, and you can hear it, you know, being very loud. Yes, they do. But most of those people can't vote. And so when you get to this side, and, you know, when you start talking about, you know, cleaning, you know, when you start really focusing on who can really vote, the majority of us, and you can see it by the election of 2016, 2020, 2024, majority of us, we're going to vote Republican for Donald Trump. We've learned the lesson, right? We don't want the same crap, you know, from the Democrats anymore. So I think it's super important for you to understand, for your audience to hear from someone who talks to Latinos, Hispanics every single day. Yeah, the ones that can't vote, the majority of them are going to support the Democrats. But you know what? Yeah, you can be all as loud as you want. You can't vote. And this is why we are defending the right to vote, because I don't want those people, you know, voting, because I know exactly what they want. They fled from Mexico, from Venezuela, from all of these other countries, and they want to turn America into one of those countries.
0: No. We can't import third world poverty, put everybody like that on welfare like from Haiti, and anticipate they're going to become great Americans. It's simply not going to happen. Well, Josh Abalero, nope. We got to run. Your group is America Fights Back, and you're issuing right now a little bit of a different viewpoint than I hear from the mainstream media, because most Hispanics are Catholics. Most Hispanics believe in family life. Most Hispanics do not commit crime. Most Hispanics want to work their tailbone off because they love work. They love money. And they understand this is not socialism. This is capitalism. We got to run, but we have 30 seconds remaining. How many views on YouTube do you get every month?
1: Oh, across all social media, about 30 million views.
0: And you would say the great majority of the 30 million are Hispanic.
1: Yes, they are. Yes.
0: Good. All right, Josh, you're a great American. Thanks for coming on the Bill Cunningham Show. And this caravan might as well turn around and go back. And if you vote for Democrats, you're voting with the human traffickers, the drug traffickers, Hamas, Hezbollah, and the government in Iran. Join them and vote for Democrats. And that's one hell of a message to run on. But we got to run. Josh Abalero, thank you very much. You're a great American. And thanks for coming on the Bill Cunningham Show. Thank you, Josh.
1: Thank you.
0: Let's continue with more. Imagine that. Join the terrorists and be a Democrat. Join the baby killers, become a Democrat. Join the drug traffickers and become a Democrat. Join the human traffickers and become a Democrat. Wow. Let's continue. Bill Cunningham with you every Sunday night.

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17: Well, let's continue with more. And, of course, Dinesh D'Souza is coming up next. He has a big book coming out. He's one of the great documentary historians in America today to talk about where we're heading in this country. And we're not in a good position. And we have time to turn it around. In France, they don't have time to turn it around. About 10% of the country are radical Islamists that are burning down libraries, schools, buses, trains, trashing most major cities in France. Unless we turn this thing around, it won't be turned around unless you vote in about a month on Election Day. And also, Josh Abalero points out that Hispanics are very closer to the American dream than many other people. I'm glad he said those things, but he talked about 24 million listeners and viewers of his particular viewpoint, and I pray to God, literally, that we understand the mortal danger that radical Democrats, DSA members, and radical Islamists are presenting to this great country of ours. And they did this to us many 170 years ago with the Civil War, in which the Democrats in the 1850s wanted to have their own country. They wanted to secede from the Union because they wanted to keep slaves, beat women, and sell black flesh. And they got away with it until the Civil War. And finally, we said enough is enough. And we can't put up with that anymore. So it's critical that you vote. There's always a fallout in the midterms of Republican voters, and it can't be true this time. Right, stay tuned for more. Dinesh D'Souza is coming up next about his new book and what it portends for this great country, the home of the free and the land of the brave. We're the home of the free because of the brave. Let's continue with more. Bill Cunningham, the great American, with you and all great Americans, every Sunday night.
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23: A deadly block party. I'm Deborah Valentine, Fox News. Death and injuries following a shooting at a block party celebrating a high school homecoming in Vienna, Georgia. Dooley County Sheriff Craig Peavy says at least two people were killed.
24: Quavion Jackson, age 21, of Cordial, Georgia. And McCaleb Jackson, age 23, of Hawkinsville, Georgia, died in the shooting. Their bodies will be taken to the GBI medical examiner's office where autopsies will be conducted.
23: 35 others were hurt. Those injured range in age from 14 to 51 years old. No arrests are reported, and a possible motive is unknown at this time. The U.S. Air Force removes all planes from a British airbase that was targeted in an alleged terror attack. Fox's Marion Rafferty.
2: The U.S. Air Force removing all of its bombers stationed at RAF Fairford in England. The decision was made following an investigation into a planned terrorist attack at the military base. Several people suspected of involvement in the alleged Iranian plot have been arrested and released on bail. The base has been used by U.S. military bombers during the war with Iran. The Defense Department says they will return to their home stations.
23: President Trump has accused Iran in the suspected plot, but Tehran denies responsibility. Israeli ambassador to the United Nations, Danny Danon, tells Fox's Sunday Night in America the suspect in the attempted takeover of a Fly Dubai flight, the co-pilot, deliberately targeted Israel's capital.
3: He said in one of the investigations now that he actually looked for an airline that fly to Tel Aviv. So he planned for years this terror attack, and he actually joined this airline because he wanted to fly to Tel Aviv. He actually visited Israel before.
23: Passengers intervened, saving all 182 people on board. The co-pilot allegedly stabbed the flight's captain. The captain remains hospitalized and is recovering. 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
26: Two shooting victims arrive at Indy Hospital as police investigate. I'm Renika Kadakia. Here's what's trending this hour. Officers with the Indianapolis Metropolitan Police Department launched an investigation after two shooting victims checked into a local hospital Saturday afternoon. Public emergency reporting system suggests police responded to Community Hospital East around 2:15 p.m. When officers made it to the hospital, they found two people who had indeed checked into the facility to have gunshot wounds they sustained treated. Police believe the victims were injured in an unfolded shooting in the 300 block of South Gray Street on the Near East Side of Indianapolis. Hospitals in Indianapolis are screening patients for measles. This is after the Indiana Department of Health reported 25 confirmed cases of measles across the state.
27: Asking maybe for a travel history, if they've been outside of the country or if they've been outside of Marion County. And then obviously screening for a fever, any signs of rash.
26: Melissa McMasters is an administrator for the Marion County Public Health Department's Immunization and Infectious Disease Program. She told Fox 59 that while none of this year's instances have been in central Indiana, hospitals say the surge has them on high alert. A driver lost control and crashed near the entrance of Wish TV in Indianapolis Saturday night. Police say the vehicle became wedged near the building around 7:45 p.m. No injuries have been reported, and the cause of the crash remains under investigation. I'm Renika Kadakia, on the level, on the go, and at WIBC.com. 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
28: Lots of sunshine Sunday, a little bit warmer than yesterday. A little cooler tonight. A weak cold front will come through, dropping our temperature slightly for Monday in the upper 60s, maybe a couple 70-degree readings under mostly sunny skies. I'm Fox 59 meteorologist Ethan Rosick for 93 WIBC.
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1: Hi, Billy Cunningham, the great American. Great to have you with me. And I have a Mount Rushmore of conservatism and libertarianism. My current Mount Rushmore is Thomas Sowell, Sean Hannity, Rush Limbaugh, and Dinesh D'Souza. He's been around a long time, an immigrant from India, came here, and I watch him on YouTube. I read many of his books. He's got one coming out in about a week or 10 days, which is going to be incredible. The Stones Cry Out, which is archaeologically proving many of the items in the Bible are accurate, including the crucifixion of the Christ. I, as you know, in a few months before October 7th, 3 years ago, my wife and I spent quite a bit of time in Israel. It was a shattering event for me, and it just hardened my faith as a practicing Roman Catholic to walk in the shoes of the fishermen. But until then, Dinesh D'Souza, welcome again to the Bill Cunningham Show. Before we talk about your book coming out on October the 13th and there's pre-orders on Amazon, I watched a YouTube video of yours last night. I monitor you in absentia, and you have the three things wrong with America, the three main things. One is the separation.

0: Greg Ballard served Indianapolis as its Republican mayor and our country as a United States Marine. Now he's tired of party politics, and he's running for Secretary of State as an independent to safeguard our elections, restore professionalism, and open the door for more independent candidates to run and serve. Indiana doesn't need more politics as usual. It needs proven independent leadership that works for you. Vote Greg Ballard on November 3rd, paid for by the Center for Independent and Effective Government, and is not authorized by any candidate or candidate committee.
1: Decide to become pornographers? Well, that's the success of the American dream. No, for the American founders, it matters what you choose. So that's the first point I was making in connection with liberty and virtue. The purpose of the liberty is to give you the scope or the freedom to live a virtuous life. And virtue here is defined in a very broad way to include what we would call the good life.
2: Right. What is the good life? Tell me, what is Dinesh D'Souza's good life? Because there's a separation of church and state, but there's now a separation from church from the state in the public square. What is a good life as described by you and by the founders of this great country? What is a good life?
1: Well, let me mention it in the context of something that Reagan said when he first ran in 1980. He said, I am running to promote five things. He said, I'm running to promote the individual, and that's the idea of individualism and individual freedom and individual success. But he said, I'm also running to promote the family, and I'm running to promote civic institutions, and I'm running to promote a revival of traditional values, and I'm running to promote patriotism. So notice those are five things that sort of begin with the individual, but they don't end with the individual, because the individual is also a father, a husband, a citizen, an alumnus of a college, a member of a civic group. And so our individualism is manifested in lots of things we do in connection with other people. So that's the point I think Reagan was making. And so the full life means to be not just successful as a person. We all know people are really successful as individuals, but then their family life is ruined, or they don't do anything for other people, or they are not very good in promoting, in defending the values that have enabled their individual success. So that's the point, I think, is that the individualism needs to be embedded in something bigger.
2: And today there's an exaltation of the dollar and financial success and also great wealth. Some of the worst people I know are rich, and some of the best people I know are poor. And either way, that fits inside of America, correct?
1: I was thinking about why these days socialism is gaining some traction, particularly among young people. And I realized that part of the reason for that is that the type of capitalism that we have in this country is not genuine capitalism, right? In other words, if you are a congressman and you have access to inside information that helps you when you do these stock trades, or if you are a lobbyist for a giant industry and you are actually writing the legislation that benefits your own industry, or if you are, the Federal Reserve, where if the government is spending too much, they just print money. Yeah. And by printing money, they are redistributing money in the country toward one group of people and away from another group of people. So all of these shenanigans are going on in the country now. And so the socialist comes along and says, well, what's going on now is a scam, but it's a scam that doesn't benefit you. Yeah, maybe we're running a scam also, but at least it's a scam that will freeze your rent or will pay off your student loans. So this is why socialism is appealing to young people. It's not because young people don't like the free market. It's that there is a lot of ways in which the free market is currently distorted or twisted in this country.
2: Now, Dinesh D'Souza, when I look at the modern Democrat Party embracing Islamic terrorists and those who advocate, the Democratic Party is embracing socialists and communists, some of which I played some of the remarks of Bill Maher, who's having more lucid moments than ever before on CNN about the modern Democratic Party embracing literal communism. I think the John F. Kennedys of this world would not recognize that party, nor would Bill Clinton circa 1995, nor would Barack Hussein Obama circa 2009 recognize the Democratic Party today. Does this end well or poorly for the country?
1: Well, it's bad for the country because the country seems to be teetering.

0: Kind of in the middle, right? There, our politics is so evenly divided, and that means that there's a decent chance that the Democrats can win. Normally, you would think that if they were so extreme, the vast majority of the country, 80 or 90%, would go, no, we don't want any of that.
1: No.
0: But the fact that they come close to 50 is precarious and scary, because it means that if they take power, they will open the border. And if they take power, they will add a lot of criminals and terrorists back in. And if they take power, they will do what they can to undermine the traditional moral order of our society. So to me, it shows that a lot of this corruption, by the way, although you're right that it's would be rejected by Clinton, rejected even by Obama, the seeds of this have been sown over a very long time.
1: Now, it doesn't end well. Socialism never ends well. And before we talk about the Stones' Cry Out, your book coming out in about a week, Chuck Schumer defines himself, describes himself, coins himself as the greatest defender of Israel, yet he embraces Mamdani and embraces Dr. Abdul in Michigan. Are those two ideas in conflict with each other?
0: Well, they're in conflict inside of Chuck Schumer's own party, and maybe even inside his own head, because on the one hand, he's kind of a representative of the kind of old Democratic Party that was in general fairly pro-Israel. I think what's happened is he's realized that the liberal billionaires who give money to the party are anti-Israel, and the activists who do all the work on the ground door to door for the left, they are viciously and vehemently anti-Israel. And so now poor Chuck Schumer has to figure out, how do I balance my kind of old view, which I've had for most of my life, with the fact that there are lots of people who emphatically rejected on my own team?
1: Yeah, I mean, Chuck Schumer is a Jew who supports Islamist terrorists. And I'm thinking, how's that possible? He, in his own head, he can't square it. But he does. Let's talk about the book, The Stones Cry Out. Explain your book, which is a biblical, archaeologically about prophecy in the last days. Why did you write The Stones Cry Out?
0: Well, I went to Israel for the first time at the end of 2022, and I've been back four times since then. And to me, one of the most striking things about going there is seeing for myself, with my own eyes, these artifacts. Biblical archaeology has been around for about 150 years, but it's gone in three accelerating waves. And the biggest wave is the last 25 years. So all this stuff coming out of the ground, that's what archaeology is. It pulls material objects out of the ground. And what it's showing is the historicity of the Bible. So the Bible begins with a narrative starting with Abraham. This is about 2000 BC. It goes all the way through King David and Solomon, the Hebrew prophets like Isaiah and Jeremiah, all the way through Jesus, the crucifixion, and then the early Christian movement that's described in the book of Acts. So the time scale of the Bible is 2000 BC to about 50 AD. And there are now hundreds of artifacts that you can match up against the biblical account and see if the Bible is telling you the truth, if this is actually a real historical document, or as some people think, it's just a bunch of fables, it's just a bunch of legends, it was written long after these events, some of it is made up. So the archaeology cannot prove the miracles and can't prove the theology of the Bible. What it can do is confirm the historicity of it to a degree that I had not imagined possible. And so I've spent about 3 years studying this now. I'm very excited because I can show you dozens upon dozens of artifacts that illuminate biblical figures, large and small. So big guys like King David or Jesus or the high priest Caiaphas, but also like you've got a guy in the Bible who's like, he appears in one line. His name is mentioned like in the book of Isaiah. He never appears again, but you're looking at a clay seal which has his name on it, found in the ground in Jerusalem. So obviously this guy wasn't made up. He's a real person, and he enters the pages of history via the pathway of archaeology.
1: So Dinesh D'Souza, the Bible, it's not fiction. Is it nonfiction? Is it factual-based history, or is it about beliefs that can't be proven objectively?
0: So there are elements of the Bible which I would say are relying on faith. You know, in the beginning, God created the heavens and the earth. Nobody else was there. So you have to accept that on faith. Now, you can compare it to the laws of physics and things like that, but by and large, there are no eyewitnesses. But starting with Abraham, that's the historical part of the Bible, right? The patriarchs, the Exodus, the presence of the Israelites in Egypt, Moses, Joshua crossing over into the promised land, and on this biblical story goes. And you know, it's dense with historical detail. I'll just give one example. When Joseph is the guy, the coat of many colors, and his brothers grab him and sell him into slavery. And the Bible says that Joseph was sold for 20 shekels. It happens to mention the price. Now, archaeologists have gone back and looked to see what was the price of a slave in that region of the Near East around 1900 BC when Joseph lived. And would you guess? It's 20 shekels. The price of a slave was a lot less earlier, and it was a lot more later. So there was slave inflation. But as it turns out, the Bible is completely correct that if you wanted to buy a slave in Jesus' time, the going rate was about 20 shekels. So isn't that interesting? It's a tiny detail just mentioned casually in the book of Genesis, and yet it is now archaeologically supported from data from Syria, from Babylon, from Canaan. So archaeologists are able to go back and look at ancient documents and compare prices, and they're like, wow, the Bible got it right.
1: Dinesh D'Souza, if small items that are very quiet speak loudly when compared to the record, and you don't know until 2,000 years later that a Dinesh D'Souza would make the connection between 20 shekels for a slave in 2,000 years ago and now today on the Bill Cunningham Show. That's amazing. Give me the two or three facts for those who say that the Christ Jesus of Nazareth was an historical character that really did not exist. From the record archaeologically, give me two or three facts that demonstrate the Christ did exist and the story about his crucifixion and resurrection is true.
0: So, first of all, there are a number of non-biblical references to Christ and to the early Christian movement. These are coming from Jewish sources and Roman sources. And for this reason, even atheists over the centuries have not generally doubted that Christ existed. But let me give you a small detail about the crucifixion, because in the great trial scene of Jesus, there are four people involved. There is King Herod. There is the Roman prefect Pontius Pilate. There is the high priest Caiaphas. And there is the accused man Jesus. Now, there's fascinating archaeology in all four, but for reasons of time, I'm going to focus just on one, which is the high priest. The Bible just gives his last name Caiaphas. We know from Josephus, the Jewish historian, that his first name was Joseph. So Joseph Caiaphas. Now, think about how important this guy is, right? He orchestrates the crucifixion. Pilate doesn't really want to do it, but Caiaphas presses him and even intimidates him into finally conceding and agreeing that Jesus should be crucified. Now, a couple of decades ago, they're digging in the priestly quarter of Jerusalem, and out of the ground come these stone boxes. They are called ossuaries. Now, in the first century AD, when you died, you were buried in a tomb, and when your body decayed, your bones are taken out and put into a box, and they put your name on it. So the archaeologists are looking at these boxes, and one of them is very ornate, and they look at it, and it has a name. And here's the name: Yehoshaphat Bar Caiapha. Now, Yehoshaphat is Joseph. Bar means son of, and Caiapha is Caiaphas. They open the box, and in the box are the bones of a 60-year-old man. They date them, and the bones are dated to the first century AD. Based on the name, based on the date, based on the location, it is the bones of the high priest. So think about it. You know, you and I, we go to church, we hear readings, we hear sermons about all these things, and we're looking not just at some historical reference or inscription or later writing, you're actually looking at the bones of the guy who put Jesus up on the cross.
1: Well, the book is The Stones Cry Out, out in about a week, a pre-order at Amazon and elsewhere. Dinesh D'Souza, we've only scratched the surface. I'd like to get you back on toward the end of the year to see how the book's doing. I suggest quite well. The Stones Cry Out. Dinesh D'Souza, once again, thanks for coming on the Bill Cunningham Show. And Dinesh, you're a great American. Thank you.
0: Bill, thank you very much.
1: And God bless America. Let's continue. Bill Cunningham, The Great American, live with you every Sunday night.
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Hi, Billy Cunningham. It's always great to have on Dinesh D'Souza, and not had him on for about 2 years. I guess he's been keeping a low profile, but the stones cry out. And there is objective proof as to many elements in the Bible, as proven by archaeology. And I asked him, one of my questions I asked him a few minutes ago is objective proof as to the Christ, as to Jesus, and he laid it out. And I'm thinking, okay, what does that do to the atheists and to the agnostics who do not believe that Christ ever existed and that Jesus was not born to a virgin, was crucified, died, and was buried on the third day, rose again? And I don't know. But Dinesh D'Souza has a lot of things right about this. And certainly when he talks about on YouTube, three things wrong with America, we know what they are. And they're solvable by the American people. But we cannot survive without a border. We can't survive without police or deputy sheriffs. We can't survive without prisons and jails. We can't survive with $1 billion in massive welfare fraud every year. We can't survive with public schools that don't educate, but rather indoctrinate. We can't survive. So I hope the calls of Dinesh D'Souza make some sense. Later on tonight, I had on Dr. Alex McFarland about the Islamic problems inside of America, because the views of Islamists are not, shall we say, equal to the American way of life. Coming up next is Dr. Kenneth Craycraft, who has particular views on the dangers this philosophy presents. Remember, the Islamists say, not bullets, but by the ballots and babies, we will take over America. And France has largely fallen at this moment, and I fear New York City has fallen. Let's continue with more. Bill Cunningham, the great American, with you and all great Americans every Sunday night.

0: In America, pregnancy and childbirth should not be more dangerous because you are a Black woman. Yet Black mothers continue to face unacceptable disparities in maternal health. We can change that. Listen when Black women say something is wrong. Take their symptoms seriously, know the warning signs, and demand a healthcare system where every Black mother has the opportunity to survive, recover, and thrive.
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8: Fox News, I'm Deborah Valentine. The FBI arresting a 34-year-old woman at Los Angeles International Airport today on charges of acting as a foreign agent for China. First Assistant U.S. Attorney for the Central District of California, Bill Essily, on Fox's The Big Weekend Show.
9: She was conducting surveillance on behalf of the Chinese government. She was acting as a foreign agent, and she was spying on a relative of the president of Taiwan here in the U.S.
8: The woman was allegedly boarding a flight to Shanghai. Two people killed, 35 hurt after a shooting in Vienna, Georgia, during a block party. Georgia's Bureau of Investigation Director Chris Hosey.
10: The Georgia Bureau of Investigation has activated six different investigative work units from across our state and in this region, which includes numerous personnel to assist with this investigation.
8: No arrests are reported. 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

0: live. Bill Cunningham, the great American. Of course, the Iranian war and what's happening there continues to proliferate. I made the comment earlier that, in a sense, what Donald Trump is doing is a profiling courage. And by that, I mean that he could have taken the easy way out, which other presidents have done, kept gasoline about $2.25 a gallon. Yeah, I guess he'd be cruising with the Republican Party to a great victory in the midterms. But unlike the others who've gone before him, he was presented with a dilemma whether to take down one of the most despotic regimes in the world or simply give them billions and billions of dollars, as other presidents have done, hoping they conform their behavior to international and to moral law, which, of course, they would never do. I had a guest on Sunday night that talked about the fact that whether the inflationary rate is 80% or 60% in Iran, or whether or not there's jobs or not for the population of Iran, or whether or not there's a lot of killing of civilians occurring by them and by some of the bombing taking place by America, that somehow they don't care about that. The leadership of Iran couldn't care less. The Revolutionary Guard has different goals. Normally, when you lead a great nation or a lousy nation, you worry about the morality, the theology, you worry about the economic circumstances of your citizens, you worry about moving forward, but that's not the case at all when it comes to Iran. Joining you and I now is Professor Kenneth Craycraft. He's at Mount St. Mary Seminary in Anderson Township, has a degree not just in moral theology, but also as a licensed attorney. He wrote a column I found quite interesting for the Catholic World Report about a little after 9/11, Professor Craycraft said, saying we will never forget while forgetting. And Professor Craycraft, welcome again to the Bill Cunningham Show. And first of all, tell us the essence of your column, how we never forget 9/11, but we have forgotten. Please explain that to the American people.
1: Hi, Bill. Thanks for having me back. Yeah, we had this on 9/11, of course, the 25th anniversary of the terrorist attack in New York City and Arlington, Virginia, and Pennsylvania. We had this huge celebration or commemoration, I should say, in which we talked about forgetting remembering the past, so it'll never happen again, and so forth. And yet, what we do, and what this was an example of, is a collective act of trying to forget what really happened, so that we don't have to face the real truth of difficult decisions in public policy in America today. So what we have done is try not so much to remember what happened so it won't happen again, but to try to forget what happened. And that shows in the exercises that we participate in through inviting people, for example, to that ceremony that really were at least somewhat complicit, maybe after the fact, or at least won't condemn 9/11, and yet there they stand. We elect people who are sympathetic to the terrorist attack in 9/11, and we defend them all in the name of some kind of, I don't know, assimilation or what have you. But the fact is, Bill, what really happened on the 25th anniversary was not a collective act of remembering. It was a collective act of self-deceptive forgetting. And if we forget what happened and why it happened and the reasons that it happened and the motivation of the attackers, then we are not on guard against it happening again. And not only have we not erected barriers to the possibility of trying to make this not happen again, that is the terrorist attacks in 2001, we actually have facilitated the possibility of it happening again. And I really think, Bill, and I hate to sound so pessimistic, I think that the question that we have to ask is not if something like 9/11 will happen again, but when, because we collectively are disarming ourselves of the kind of diligence and vigilance that we must have in order to prevent it from happening again. And it's worse than that, Bill. We are facilitating the very mentalities and facilitating the very public expressions and public opinions that feed into the terrorist mentality, or at least apologize for it in such a way that we are rendering ourselves unable to respond to it. The way that I like to think about it, Bill, is Lenin once said that capitalists will sell us the rope by which we hang them. Well, what we're doing is giving fundamentalist Islam the ability to attack us with our own sort of sympathetic impulses toward them in American public life. And so what I say in the article is that, you know, we have all of this hand-wringing and all of this, yes, let's remember, but what our actions say is that we really have forgotten. And in fact, not only have we forgotten, we have willfully aided and abetted those who either deny the atrocity or support the atrocity. And we see this in people that we've elected to public life, and we see it in the way that that we sympathize with people in public life who are sympathetic to the terrorists. And I think that's a very dangerous thing.
0: Professor Craig Kraft, many of the so-called leaders of radical Islam believe that not by bullets, but by ballots and babies, we will mm-hmm. win. And
1: that's
0: you look,
1: right.
0: look at Western Europe, and they're lost. Europe has fallen. And if somebody had said to me, and I was here 25 years ago, you were certainly in existence 25 years ago. I did constant radio programs before and after 9/11 about we will never forget. But if somebody had told me 25 years ago that New York City that suffered that bleeding wound of 9/11 would freely elect through the democratic process a radical Islamist who diminishes what happened on 9/11, then he passed mm-hmm. a pen to a supporter of Al-Qaeda, I would have said 25 years ago, well, that's not going to happen in my world. It's impossible. And you also say in your column, which I'm reading from, you said, among other things, we have spent 25 years inviting another 9/11. And you talk about inviting into our midst murderers and others who wish us ill. And at this point, we argue whether or not Dr. Abdul is not a doctor who is sympathetic to the cause as a senator from Michigan. The heart and soul of the modern Democratic Party are the Democratic mm-hmm. Socialists of America, the DSA. And their website, which I have up to my right, talks about destroying the West through ballots, maybe bullets and babies, to outproduce and then through the ballot box lose. You say in your column, Professor, quote, we have welcomed our next murderers, celebrated their presence, pandered to their extremism, elected them to public office, and apologized for their terrorist theology. Mm-hmm. Explain that one.
1: Mm-hmm. Yeah, well, as you say, Zoran Mamdani a few weeks ago, shortly before the celebration or the commemoration of 9/11, handed signed a document ostensibly, you know, commemorating it, but handed the pen after he signed the document to Ramzi Qasem. Ramzi Qasem is his chief counsel. He works for the city of New York as Mamdani's chief counsel. He has defended Al-Qaeda terrorists, including an Al-Qaeda terrorist related to one of the 9/11 terrorists. Now, even if it's only public perception, Bill, even if it's only public perception, you just can't do that. But the fact is, it's not public perception. Mamdani will not condemn people who use the phrase from the river to the sea, from the Jordan River to the Red Sea, which is a phrase that means, and everyone understands what it means to annihilate Jews. He will not condemn the phrase globalize the Intifada. Everybody knows what that means. It means annihilate Jews. This is the mayor of New York City. And similarly, as you say, Abdul Al-Sayed, who is running for the U.S. Senate in the state of Michigan, also has said expressly that Israel does not have the right to exist. We use the term dog whistle all the time. This is not even a dog whistle. This is saying that Jews should be annihilated. And he's running for the Senate, and he's by some polls, he's ahead. And what's worse, Bill, and this is what really is appalling, he's been endorsed by Chuck Schumer, for example, a Jewish senator from New York City. For the life of me, I can't understand how someone who has said that Israel has no right to exist, who endorses the phrase from the river to the sea, who endorses the phrase globalize the Intifada, can be endorsed by a Jewish person. It just makes no sense. And that's exactly the point that I'm making in this piece when I say, saying we will never forget, we are forgetting, and by our forgetting, we're inviting it to happen again.
0: Had on a guest the other day that talked about the Revolutionary Guard dances to a different drummer than other world leaders, and that I posed the question, would we allow or permit Al-Qaeda or ISIS or Boko Haram or Hamas or Hezbollah or the Taliban to freely possess dozens of nuclear weapons with missile technology available? The answer, of course, would be no, we would not allow that. Is there a great difference between the Revolutionary Guard, now controlling Iran as opposed to Hamas? Is there a big difference between those two in theory or practice?
1: Well, I don't think there is. And in fact, I'll go even further, Bill, to say that there really isn't a great difference. There isn't a qualitative, let me say it this way, there's no qualitative difference between those terrorist organizations and the people in the U.S. who will be elected to office who support them. Now, I'm not saying that Mamdani is a terrorist or Abdullah Syed is a terrorist, but what I am saying is that you can't make a qualitative distinction between the actual terrorists and the sympathy that these politicians and those who endorse them are making, expressing toward the terrorists. And that's what I mean by there's no qualitative distinction. Again, Mamdani hasn't killed anyone. He hasn't blown anyone up, and I doubt that he ever will. But the fact is, by expressing support and even by not condemning, he essentially is on the same continuum. And that's the point of the peace bill. We have allowed this continuum from October 7th style terrorists, as in Gaza, to Al-Qaeda style terrorism. We have allowed a continuum of that to exist in the United States. And even we have elected to public office people who are on that continuum. The continuum goes from support for terrorism to blowing up people and killing people and blowing things up. There's a continuum there. And the point of my piece is that while we say that we will never forget, we have allowed people who are on that continuum to hold public office and to infiltrate us with that same ideology that does result in blowing up buildings and killing innocent people. And at the end of the day, of course, it's highly anti-Semitic. They hate Jews. And you can't tell me that Mamdani does not hate Jews and that his wife doesn't hate Jews and that Abdul Syed doesn't hate Jews. And that's the main focal point. But all infidels are the enemy of radical Islam, and that includes you and me or anybody who criticizes them. And in fact, there are many sects of Islam, just as there are many sects of Christianity. For some Muslims, other Muslims are the infidel as well. So we have invited this continuum of violence. And one doesn't have to actually pull the trigger in order to be on this continuum of support for violent action against Jews and against other people. And that's really what the piece is about. And as I suggest in it, this is not hypothetical. They're in office. They're holding office. They shape public opinion. And do we have the will to stop this or do we not? And if we don't have the will to stop it, then again, it's when it's going to happen again on a similar scale.
0: And Western Europe does not have the will to stop radical Islam.
1: No.
0: They're absolutely gone. You have a couple sentences in your column that says the Muslim ideology behind 9/11 and the thousands of terrorist murders in the past 25 years is not open to any sort of rational dialogue. Indeed, the rejection of reason is a staple of that ideology. Mm-hmm. They want to kill us, full stop. And nothing is going to stop them from that goal. They're going to kill us, and we elect them to high political office. And we're in a terrible place right now. Terrible.
1: Yeah, and what I mean by that, Bill, is people can call for dialogue. There's no dialogue with ideology, because to have a dialogue, you have to have fundamental points of agreement from which you can begin and to which you can refer back in order to determine whether or not a point is valid. Ideology rejects reason. It rejects rationality. It rejects any kind of common ground with its opposition. And you literally can't argue with ideology, because ideology is literally non-rational. And that's what we're dealing with radical Islam. That's not to say by any means that every Muslim is a terrorist or a terrorist sympathizer. In fact, I'm sure that the vast majority are not. But there are 2 million Muslims in the world, Bill. If only 1% of those are terrorists or terrorist supporters, that's 20 million people in the world that want to kill all the Jews. And that's a lot of people.
0: All right, we got to run. Professor Kenneth Craycraft, and it's a Catholic World Report saying we will never forget while forgetting. And we have forgotten completely. And the youth of this country have not been properly educated historically. Going back several hundred years, you might recall the Marine hymn from the shores of Tripoli, from the halls of Montezuma to the shores of Tripoli, and the shores of Tripoli were radical Muslims in 1801 during the Thomas Jefferson era, in which they would enslave and kill mariners in the Mediterranean Sea, and it's gone on for 1,500 years, and now it's metastasized to things like nuclear weapons and whether or not they would use them. And I have no doubt in my mind they would if they could. Well, we got to run, Professor, once again. The piece is everywhere. Professor Kenneth Craycraft saying we will never forget while forgetting. It's at the Catholic World Report, etc. And once again, Professor, thanks for coming on the Bill Cunningham Show. And Professor, you're a great American. Thank you very much.
1: Thank you, Bill. Talk to you soon.
0: God bless you. There you got it. And this is not to say that all Muslims, but when I go to sources, Wikipedia, which is about half the time they're correct, 97% of terrorism around the world are committed by Islamic terrorists. There's no marauding Methodist causing all this havoc all over the world. Let's continue. Bill Cunningham, the Great American, live with you every Sunday night.
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0: Hi, Billy Cunningham. Thanks for listening tonight. And I think we had a menu of some great calls and great guests, especially Dinesh D'Souza, who said the 3 things America's going to fall is, and I'm watching it happening in real time, and Donald Trump put his thumb in the dike without much help from a lot of Republicans and all the Democrats. And this election, as you may know, I said this about 3 hours ago, when Trump was elected in 2024 with about 77 million votes, there were about 3 million Americans who voted for Donald Trump who did not vote for anyone else. There was a fall off in 2.7 million, add up all the votes in the House and the Senate, and 2.7 million people showed up for vote for Donald Trump and only vote for Donald Trump. So in this election, despite his protestations, I think it's fair to say that Donald Trump's not on the ballot. When he was on the ballot, about 2.7 million Americans didn't bother to vote for anybody else. And the only way the Democrats win, the socialists win, the Democratic socialists and Islamic terrorists win, is if enough good men and women do nothing and don't vote. If that happens, we got a problem. The major problem will be 2028. If the Islamists take over the presidency, the House, and the Senate, the mischief they can do will be long-lasting, such as adding 4 to 6 more states to the Union, adding 5 or 6 U.S. Supreme Court justices, the U.S. Supreme Court, like Ketanji Jackson, doing things that would be impossible if reasonable men and women who believed in America were in charge. The Democratic Party has turned itself over to the Democratic Socialists of America and to Islamic extremists because they won power. Chuck Schumer coins himself the defender of Israel, has thrown Israel out of the deck because he wants personal power and doesn't want AOC to run against him in the Senate. Who knows? She might run for the presidency and allow Chuck Schumer to run again. How does a Jew support political candidates who demand the destruction of Israel? How does that work? So I'm not sure. I'm going to continue to follow with you. The Cornell 7 says a lot about criminal justice. We'll have a guest on in the next week or two to talk about that. But this election is critical, and I fear that the forces of evil will survive for a while, but America needs to wake up and wake up now. Thanks for listening, especially Dinesh D'Souza and Kenneth Craycraft. You were wonderful. Bill Cunningham, the great American, with you every Sunday.
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0: Investigating a mass shooting in Georgia. I'm Ted Lindner, Fox News. Two people died this weekend in a hail of gunfire in southern Georgia. Nearly three dozen were injured during a homecoming block party in Vienna. Happened on Sunday. Dooley County Sheriff Craig Peavy naming the victims who were killed.
23: Quavion Jackson, age 21, of Cordial, Georgia, and McCaleb Jackson, age 23, of Hawkinsville, Georgia, died in the shooting. Their bodies will be taken to the GBI Medical Examiner's Office, where autopsies will be conducted.
0: Those injured range from 14 to 51 years old. Authorities say some of the victims were hit by vehicles. The Coast Guard says it's suspending their search for a medical transfer jet that went missing while traveling from Bermuda to Boston on Saturday morning.
24: The medical transport jet was traveling from Bermuda to Boston on an active medevac operation when the FAA told the Coast Guard it had lost contact in the early morning hours on Saturday. Among the six people on board were four Canadians and two Bermudians. There's been an extensive search for the missing Gulfstream G-100. Several helicopters, fixed-wing aircraft, and ships have searched about 2,840 square miles of ocean.
0: Fox's Max Gordon and the head of Tennessee's prison system resigning after the state's failed lethal injection this past week of convicted murderer Krista Pike left her hospitalized and on a ventilator.
25: There were bipartisan calls for this prison chief to step down, so now he's resigning, as this is Tennessee's second failed execution just this year. Pike's attorney says she is still alive, but on a ventilator, fighting for her life. Tennessee officials are announcing there will be an independent review into Pike's botched execution. The former U.S. Attorney Ed Stanton will be conducting this.
0: Fox's Madison Scarpino. And the Milwaukee Brewers up 2-0 in the NLDS after defeating the San Diego Padres 4-3 in Milwaukee. Game 3 will be Tuesday night in San Diego. And on Sunday night, the Atlanta Braves even their series with the L.A. Dodgers at one game apiece, winning 3-2 in L.A. 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
37: What started as a Friday night football game at Warren Central ended with a shooting in the school's parking lot. I'm Marina Kadakia. Here's what's trending this hour. IMPD says officers were called to the 9500 block of East 16th Street around 10:35 Friday night after reports of a person shot. Officers found a boy and a girl with gunshot wounds. The boy was in serious condition, while the girl was stable. The shooting happened shortly after Warren Central's football game against Lawrence North. Police have not yet identified a suspect or released a motive. A new TV series on MGM Plus is about a 1970s hostage situation in Indianapolis. Jarrett Lewis has more.
1: 1977, Tony Caritsis taking mortgage broker Dick Hall hostage in Indy. Involved was legendary WIBC newsman Fred Heckman. Award-winning actor John Hamm is playing Heckman in the series American Hostage. Hamm told WIBC's The Hammer and Nigel Show that he jumped at the opportunity to do this show.
2: People thought differently about what, you know, your job was as a journalist back then. 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
1: Hamm says Heckman went from a journalist to a negotiator in this. MGM Plus is releasing American Hostage one episode at a time. Jarrett Lewis, 93 WIBC Mobile News.
37: 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Here's the forecast from the American Standard Heating Weather Center.
3: Lots of sunshine Sunday, a little bit warmer than yesterday. A little cooler tonight. A weak cold front will come through, dropping our temperature slightly for Monday in the upper 60s, maybe a couple 70-degree readings under mostly sunny skies. I'm Fox 59 meteorologist Ethan Rosick for 93 WIBC.
4: In America, pregnancy and childbirth should not be more dangerous because you are a Black woman. Yet Black mothers continue to face unacceptable disparities in maternal health. We can change that. Listen when Black women say something is wrong. Take their symptoms seriously, know the warning signs, and demand a healthcare system where every Black mother has the opportunity to survive, recover, and thrive.
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0: Heartland of America and the gateway to the West. Good morning, good evening, wherever you may be across the nation, around the world. I'm George Norrie and this is Coast to Coast AM. Emerging artist bumper music for you for the first couple hours tonight, and later on tonight, we go into space with space historian Robert Zimmerman. Here's what's happening. Iran's top diplomat insisted that there would be no military solution to the United States' war against the Islamic Republic, with talks on ending the conflict apparently at an impasse. A campaign of heavy bombardment failed to bring a decisive close to the war launched by the U.S. and Israel in late February, and Washington, D.C. in recent weeks has dialed back military operations in favor of economic pressure. The main point of contention remains Iran's attempt to blockade the Strait of Hormuz, a vital conduit for Gulf oil and gas, where a UK maritime agency reported another tanker was struck by an unknown projectile. With more on today's activities, here's our Tom Danheiser.
1: Well, the U.S.-Iran war is escalating as U.S. President Donald Trump warns Tehran decision is imminent, saying it will be the easier way or the hard way. Meanwhile, Iran refuses to reopen the strategic Strait of Hormuz. Iran's top negotiator says the era of wasting time and dictating demands is over, and the United States must fulfill 7 conditions agreed on in the June Islamic

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1: Who was Cheryl Jones's guest a few weeks ago, claimed that Houdini himself is actively helping them build it. Here to tell us more is Sandra Champlain, the host of Shades of the Afterlife on the Paranormal Podcast Network. Hi, Sandra.
2: Hey, George. Hey, Tom. Well, the great Harry Houdini was passionate about exposing fraudulent mediums, but in his heart, he desperately wanted to know if the afterlife was real. So before his death, he promised his wife, Bess, he would try to reach her from beyond the grave using their secret code, which was Rosabelle Believe. Now, Rosabelle was their favorite song the wife used to sing in vaudeville. So after his death on Halloween 1926, Bess offered a $10,000 reward to anyone who could prove contact with her husband, but unfortunately, it never came to pass. So today, 100 years later, at the University of Arizona, Dr. Gary Schwartz and his team are rigorously testing the soul switch, part of the plans to someday have a soul phone that we can all use to communicate with our deceased loved ones. The switch uses highly sensitive quantum and optical technology, asks direct questions, and a spirit can actually interact with the equipment sensors to trigger a highly accurate yes or no response on a computer screen. Confirmed by independently tested mediums, Dr. Schwartz works with a group called Post-Material Collaborators, that he's nicknamed the A-Team. It consists of Albert Einstein, Apollo 14 astronaut Edgar Mitchell, musician Michael Jackson, and yes, Harry Houdini. Now, stage two of the soul switch is currently in beta testing, which includes asking the A-Team complex questions to prove their high-level consciousness. Anyone who's interested in finding out more, Dr. Schwartz just released a new book called The Soul Phone Experiments. So although Houdini may not have gotten his proof during his earthly life, he seems to be making a huge difference for mankind from the afterlife. Thank you, George.
1: Sandra, I love my departed ones, but I don't want any collect calls from the other side. How about that?
2: I'll be very expensive.
1: All right, thank you. Sandra Champlain, host of Shades of the Afterlife in the Paranormal Podcast Network. Well, we all know what's going on at the gasoline pumps. In a moment, we'll check in with David Bloom, author of Alcohol Can Be a Gas, to find out his thoughts on how long these prices are going to stay where they are. He's next on Coast to Coast AM.
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4: I have a chemo to minimum defertile. 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So I start taking the Bora. The point I ever be with it. I'll go back.
5: 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Then I committed and checked and then it all. 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
6: 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Away. Did the procedure. They did all this. 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

0: Well, welcome back on a Sunday. George Norrie with you. This is Coast to Coast AM. David Bloom with us, pioneering alternative energy expert, ecological biologist, organic farmer, and author specializing in renewable fuels and sustainable agriculture. His decades of work include developing very innovative ecological systems, working with NASA, and creating and starring in a 10-part PBS series, Alcohol as Fuel. His book is Alcohol Can Be a Gas. And here he is back on Coast to Coast. Mr. Bloom, always a pleasure.
1: Oh, well, it's always great to be along with you, George.
0: What's new with you?
1: Oh, my. There's so much going on. I mean, we're all talking about fuel at this point. I mean, that's what's going on. And there's a pattern to it. And, you know, we get a lot of headlines, but how do they hook up? So we've had discussions of our president wanting to make Canada the 51st state. He's gone to Greenland, and his son tried to start drilling an oil well on that island, on that mass. And then, of course, you know, we, you know, went to, made the point of snatching the leaders of Venezuela after claiming that they were importing cocaine to the U.S., even though the DEA said only 1% of cocaine came from Venezuela. So we have a lot of stuff going on, and what brings them all together? The, you know, including Cuba in this, all these things, all these countries have one thing in common. They have oil that we would like, and that includes Iran. One of the rationale for going into Iran was that we wanted their oil. So looking at the oil from Canada, Greenland, Venezuela, Cuba, it all makes a pattern. And then you look at our strategic oil reserve that's been getting emptied right and left to the point where the salt caverns where that oil is stored are getting ready to collapse because somehow that oil is being sold to somebody and it's not in our reserve anymore. So we have a perfect storm of oil-related news. And with all those concerns, you have to wonder what the world is thinking about the availability of oil.
0: And all Iran had to do, though, David, was say, we're not going to enrich uranium, and they would have been out of the woods. Why didn't they do that?
1: You know, they did that, George, and the treaty that was put together by previous presidents, they were following all the guidelines that were agreed to, and they haven't enriched uranium beyond 60%. You know, to make a bomb, you have to get up to 90%. So, you know, it's a great scare tactic to say, oh, we have to invade Iran to stop them from getting the bomb. It's like we have to invade and take the leadership of Venezuela to stop cocaine from coming to America. We always have an excuse. And there's no rational excuse for our being in Iran other than, which has been severely, exhaustively proven, that we want their oil.
0: I got to tell you, though, David, I mean, there's no question Iran funds terrorism across this planet.
1: You bet. I totally agree with you, George. They fund Hezbollah, which is, you know, a lot of these groups, you know, you kind of think they're like freedom fighters, you know, in rags, don't have shoes on. It's not like that. Iran, you know, funds Hezbollah to the tune of over $1 billion a year. And the Houthis, they get $2 billion a year. They are incredibly well-equipped military organizations. So, yes, Iran is doing that, but look why. The Houthis, of course, can control the strait that is very much like Hormuz off of Yemen. And of course, you know, we've got, you know, there's the declared goal of Iran to get rid of Israel, which, you know, that's
0: a big problem.
1: it is a big problem that they think that they have the right to do that, you know? So they have armies, you know, for instance, Hamas in Palestine, Hezbollah in Lebanon above Israel. And so, this is an outright, determined government to, attack one of our allies. And, you know, that's a war. And in a war, people get hurt.
0: Tommy tells me, David, out in Los Angeles, that he paid just $6 plus for gasoline. I'm paying about $4 in St. Louis. Why is it so high in one state and not the other?
1: Well, some of it is taxes. You know, in California, we have lots of taxes we put on, but it's expensive everywhere right now, George. You know, basically, you're looking at the price of fuel adding about $800 to a family's budget on average across the country. And in most cases, you know, more than half the population, if they get hit by an expense of $400 or more, they can't afford to handle it. We're talking about, you know, people in the United States having to choose between buying gas to go to work or having dinner. And it's not just here. I'm talking to people in New Zealand, in Australia, who are having the same problem, that to buy enough gas to go to work, because, you know, we don't live so close to our jobs, you know, we commute, et cetera. They're having the same problem with not enough food to eat and pay gas to get to work. This is something a lot of people who are listening to the show tonight are going, shaking their heads, going, oh my God, that's exactly my situation.
0: You're absolutely right, David. I was on Instagram a couple days ago looking at some of my kids' stuff, and up popped an ad for these little payday loans, and it said, we can get you $300 immediately. And I'm thinking to myself, $300 immediately? What's that going to do? But you're right. There are a lot of people out there that $300, that's a lot of money.
1: Well, it's all their savings. I mean, the average family in America, you know, the 50% of the families in America have less than $500 in the bank. Now, we're looking at $860, you know, the demand from the price of gasoline now. And so, you know, you're looking at people draining their bank account and then going to their credit cards and maxing them out just to be able to afford food and the cost of gasoline. And they'll have to pay it all back at high 21% interest someday. And who benefits from that?
0: Did that high squeak come from you? It didn't come from us.
1: No, I'm sorry. It was my phone, which, you know, has this funny ring to
0: it. Yeah. I thought something was going on technically back there.
1: No. So the thing is, George, you know, the average person is just getting hammered right now with this whole oil situation. And it's driving up the prices of everything because energy is involved in every single product that's out there. So, you know, one of the things you and I talked about last time I was on was right at the start of the Iran war. And what we talked about was whether or not people would be able to afford the change in the price of gas with a war going on. And lo and behold, you know, it's happened. But the other thing that we talked about in that show was that I predicted, because it was right after the start of it, that we had a terrible possibility of Iran, instead of just fighting with the U.S., taking out all kinds of oil facilities around the Middle East. And I predicted that would happen. And yes, about 30 of those,
0: just shut that thing off, David, would you?
1: I just turned it off. My apologies, guys.
0: Live radio, folks. This is live radio.
1: Yeah. So anyway, the thing about, what's going on in Iran at this point is that they have taken out about 20 to 30 U.S. military facilities and allied facilities around the Middle East. And what I projected at the time was that would be the start of it. But if they really felt threatened, they have enough missiles to take out all the oil refineries all around the Middle East with all of our allies. And if that happens, if you think gas is expensive now,
0: Triple that. What are the odds of regime change in Iran? Positive regime change?
1: Well, that's a hard question to answer because the U.S. has taken out at two different times the majority of the leadership of that country by bombing, precision bombing meetings that have 20, 30 people in them. But they seem to be decentralized enough where that's not affecting their going forward. So will we see a regime change in Iran? Don't count on it for quite a long time. It's not going to come from the population because the government has been doing incredible amounts of repression of any resistance within Iran. So that's not going to happen. And I don't, I'll tell you what, George, something happened just today, which is one of the things we do with our technological advancement is we try to look where there are missile batteries, like maybe on the back of a truck, or whatever, and we can focus on those and bomb them. But today, two missiles came up out of a tunnel. And I got to tell you, they are experts at digging tunnels all over the countries that surround it. So there was no way to predict these two missiles by looking at a normal launching station. So this is a new and devastating situation in Iran where we cannot predict where the missiles will originate, so we can't shoot them down.
0: And they could have tunnels all over the place, right?
1: They do. Oh, they have extensive tunnels. I mean, what Hezbollah and Hamas do, these are proxy armies paid for by Iran. They always, without fail, will dig a tunnel underneath a hospital. And they store their weapons there. So then when Israel and the United States go to destroy the weapons, they're faced with how do we bomb a hospital and get good PR out of that? So it's the Iranians are working the media angle of this in a really clever way.
0: It's fascinating. David, how do people get your book, Alcohol Can Be a Gas?
1: Well, it's really simple. You can go on my website, Alcohol Can Be a Gas, or permaculture.com. And nowadays, the book is half the price of what it used to be because we are doing it electronically now instead of that 8-pound book that showed people exactly how to make their own fuel and save themselves a fortune. And, that's as valid today as it's ever been.
0: That's right. We'll be back in my... Hold on for a second, David. We'll be back to chat more with you in a moment. Here's our first emerging artist for the night, Eric Knight from Los Angeles, California. The name of the song, Out of This World.
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13: 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Very talented people. Here's Erica Poe from Columbia, Tennessee. Love Lives on the Wind.

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1: 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You heard Sandra Champlain in our news segment. 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

0: And welcome back, George Norrie, along with David Bloom. David, you were telling us about your electronic book, and we hit the commercial, so I'll let you wrap that up.
1: Oh, well, sure. The book is a Kindle book right now. You can download it that way. 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
0: Once the Strait of Hormuz officially opens up without any fear of retaliation and bombings, how soon do you think it'll take for the gasoline prices to come back down to a more manageable level?
1: Well, I think that...
0: if at all.
1: That's the point. Looking at what's going on in fuel in the world today, I don't see them coming back down very much. What we're seeing around the world is demand of everything is going up as population goes up. So let's talk about farming, for instance, and fertilizer. You know, when farmers 10 years ago were farming, fertilizer was no big deal. I mean, it was like 5% of the cost of growing a crop. Today, it is 5% of the cost of growing a crop. Wow. This is a huge difference. And farmers in the Midwest can't afford it. And, you know, bankruptcies are triple what they've ever been before. So farmers are getting hammered by this. And, I have a way of going about this, which is taking something that's an ecological problem and making it into something good. So if you flush a toilet between the Appalachians and the Rockies, that all goes downhill until it gets to the Mississippi. It runs out into the Gulf of Mexico, and all that nutrient is just sitting there waiting for something to use it. And what's using it is sargassum algae. The stuff that used to be in the Bermuda Triangle is now all over the Caribbean. And it absorbs all those nutrients and reproduces like crazy. So it's piling up on beaches all around the southern U.S., all the way across the ocean in Liberia, where they're asking me to do something about it. But it is wonderful stuff, because what it has is all the nutrients that have run off. It's absorbed them all. And now we can make alcohol with it. And when we make the alcohol by fermenting it, the liquids that is left over is beautiful fertilizer to use for growing crops. After all, those plants sucked up fertilizer. When we make alcohol and ferment it and distill off the alcohol, that's only from the sugars, the fertilizer is left over. So now we're looking at the alcohol plants we're talking about making fertilizer for Midwest farmers.
0: David, you were mentioning earlier about our strategic petroleum reserve. How long is it intended to last, generally?
1: Well, normally it was first instituted by Jimmy Carter back a long time ago, because we had a big, crisis.
0: The Arab oil embargo.
1: Arab oil embargo. And so we were not supposed to ever be subjected to that again. So we went to huge salt caverns and started filling them up with enough oil so that if we ever had a cutoff again, we'd have our own supply to buffer, prices in America, so we wouldn't be subjected to the international price. So we've been draining our strategic reserve from 700 million barrels. We're already down to 230 million barrels, and no one really knows where this oil is being sold to. It's certainly not being used to keep our prices low. So, that there's a real question about what are the ethics of selling oil from our reserve to others when it's not being used to keep the price of our fuel reasonable. Now, this war in Iran shouldn't affect the price of gasoline in America at all. because America produces 95% of its oil itself. We have shale oil, we have all that stuff. So the loss of Iran should only affect our prices by 5%. But here I am in California, I'm looking at double the price that we used to pay. And the only thing cheaper is alcohol. Alcohol is only $3 a gallon, but gasoline is $6 a gallon now. But see, the whole point is, you know, there was one comment. Someone said, the oil companies are gouging the Americans because there's no reason for the price of oil to go up. And our president said, oh, if they're gouging, we better get them to stop doing that, you know. But here we are. We're paying an outrageous amount for our gasoline, and there's no economic reason why we should be.
0: It's crazy times. You're doing some consulting with islands. Tell me about that.
1: Oh, well, that's a lot of fun. You know, I'm in the Caribbean right now talking to an island where they spend $1 billion a year importing food and $1 billion a year importing gasoline. So, you know, this is a backbreaker for their economy. So we're going in and talking about how we, again, I was working with Sargassum here, where that's a free input. It piles up on the beaches, et cetera. So when we go ahead and make fertilizer and alcohol from it, we're also talking about getting food security on these islands. In other words, looking at their agriculture and making it basically self-sufficient so that they grow their own food and they don't have to import it from overseas. And this is, you know, my being an ecologist, but also an energy expert, here we are doing that kind of thing. But there's something else going on. I'm working with a town in Texas, and they are looking at huge electric bills to run their sewage treatment plant. And of course, they're treating the sewage like it's waste. And I look at it as it's a resource. So what we're talking about doing there, and we're working on the feasibility of it now, is instead of using electricity to stir a bunch of air up into the sewage to be able to dispose of it in a river, instead, we're going to put it in a methane digester, which eats up all that organic matter and makes natural gas, the same natural gas that we use for everything else. But the liquid that's left over goes into an engineered marsh, and the plants in the marsh make starch, which we can then make into alcohol to run all the city vehicles. And we're getting a lot of play with this because it makes so much sense.
0: Great idea.
1: The byproduct is perfectly good fertilizer from the leaves of the plants we grow in the marsh. We juice them, and we can send that right back out for fertilizer for farms.
0: David, throughout the country, citizens are upset over the data centers possibly propping up all over the place in their community. Is that justified?
1: Well, you know, they're big draw on electricity. And so the question is, how does that electricity get to these places? There's some really cool ways of making electricity now, and it gets back to alcohol again. So, you know, we've all heard about fuel cells, where you can put in something into the front end of the fuel cell, and out comes electricity. Well, you haven't seen much of that because it's really difficult to do with oil. But there's a very specific fuel cell, a direct ethanol fuel cell, where you go ahead and put in ethanol at one end, and out comes electricity on the other end at 97% efficiency.
0: Wow.
1: Now, an internal combustion engine running a generator is only about 30% efficient, with a whole lot of the value of fuel going out as exhaust or waste heat, you know. And so this new technology, which is doesn't work with oil, but it does work with the nice, simple, straightforward, you know, substance that alcohol is, works perfectly well. And so now, instead of massive battery banks to back up a data center, you can have tanks of alcohol as your battery. And then when you need power, you just run that alcohol through the fuel cell and have all the power you want. Now, this is a big deal because where I live in California, we had a gigantic lithium ion battery facility, the biggest in the world, to store electricity for, you know, downloading. And one of the batteries, which was about as big as a pickup truck, cracked open and lit on fire.
0: Wow.
1: And the entire facility exploded because lithium ion batteries, when they hit air, explode like a bomb. And so
0: that's why planes don't want them in their luggage compartments, right?
1: Absolutely. They're totally exposed. Now, we can make other kinds of batteries with some of the stuff that I'm working with. For instance, we get a lot of potassium out of that sargassum, you know. Now, you can make a potassium ion battery, which is perfectly safe, non-toxic, and will not explode. So there are some good technologies on the way that integrate with alcohol production, with ecological designs, with surplus algae, and that these things are not science fiction. We can do them today.
0: If these data centers would go to the residents and say, we're putting in ethanol fuel cells, which will not drain on your electricity, would they be more acceptable to accept the data centers?
1: Well, I don't know all the impacts of data centers, but in terms of clean energy, yes, it would eliminate, say, the use of fuel oil burning or whatever these guys are doing to come up with the power for the data centers. But yes, it would be a clean alternative, and it could be locally produced. You know, basically, agriculture in the area can produce the crops that make the alcohol and the byproducts. I mean, really, our corn in the United States all goes to an alcohol plant first. The starch is pulled out of the corn, which is about two-thirds. It makes the alcohol. The protein and all that other stuff at the end goes to feed our animals, you know, our various livestock. So, you know, basically by pulling the starch out first, we end up with a better animal feed. And the corn ethanol plants in the Midwest are economic drivers for all kinds of industry in the area. So it's a good example of the ecological answer is the thing that really drives a thriving economy.
0: We'll take calls next hour with David Bloom. The lines are open, so jump aboard. David, Tom was telling me you have a personal request to put out. What is that?
1: Oh, well, you know, I work all over the world, George, you know, and I'm...
0: Yes, you do.
1: I'm leaving the farm and working as a consultant around the world, but I have some limitations because, you know, all this time I've worn out my kidneys. So,
0: no way. You okay?
1: I'm okay, but, you know, at some point I'm going to need a kidney. And, you know, if people hear about someone who's on a deathbed but has their directive to, you know, donate their organs, I'd sure like to hear from them because I really want to keep doing this work for the next 20 years. And I would love it if somebody would want to help me do that.
0: So you need a donated kidney?
1: I do indeed.
0: Do we know what kind of match you need?
1: Oh, that's all figured out with the doctors. They test it and they know what it is. And luckily, I'm a common blood type, so that's not too difficult.
0: Well, hopefully one of our listeners, when they're to that point where they can donate one of two, if they're still kicking, of course, would do that. And if they're not, they would will it to you. And how do they get to you? Through your website?
1: That's right. Thank you.
0: You let us know how that progresses. How bad is your one kidney?
1: Oh, well, you know, I'll be able to keep going for a while, George, no doubt about it. But, you know, I'd like to be going for the next 20 years of hard work around the world.
0: Well, I got to tell you, David, of over 24 years of doing this program, It's the first time we've ever asked for a kidney. I hope we find you one, my friend.
1: Well, thank you so much, George.
0: Maybe we'll take one from Tom. What do you know?
1: I think Tom might object to that.
0: This is fantastic, though. The war in Iran, in your opinion, yes or no? Is it going to end soon?
1: I don't think so. I think Iran has dug in, and they are not going to back off. I think it was a bad idea for us to go in there. I mean, I have no love of the way Iran treats people at all, but I think we stuck our foot in there, and now we're in the swamp, and I don't think there's any way to win. I think we need to back out and take care of our own country.
0: All right, here's our next emerging artist, the Jeremy Guest Project from Waynesville, Georgia. The name of the song is Explode.
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0: In America, pregnancy and childbirth should not be more dangerous because you are a Black woman. Yet Black mothers continue to face unacceptable disparities in maternal health. We can change that. Listen when Black women say something is wrong. Take their symptoms seriously, know the warning signs, and demand a healthcare system where every Black mother has the opportunity to survive, recover, and thrive.
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18: Fighting intensifies. I'm Deborah Valentine, Fox News. Fighting is heating up in Yemen between the Yemen government and Iran-backed Houthi rebels. Fox's Marion Rafferty has the details.
19: Yemen's Saudi-backed government is launching a major military operation against the Iran-backed Houthis to retake territory. The Saudis are expected to lead aerial operations while Yemeni forces fight on the ground. The Houthis have attacked parts of Yemen and Saudi Arabia for weeks. They've also seized strategic land near the Bab el-Mandeb Strait.
18: Yemen's president, in a televised address, vowed the government's armed forces would press the offensive until the country is liberated from the grip of the terrorist militia. At least two people are dead and 35 more are hurt following a mass shooting in southern Georgia during a block party for a homecoming celebration. Fox's Jill Nader reports from our Washington bureau.
20: Shots rang out early Sunday during a neighborhood block party. It was in the small town of Vienna, Georgia, about 130 miles south of Atlanta. Dooley County Sheriff's deputies were patrolling the area, and when they heard the gunfire, Sheriff Craig Peavy says they sprang into action to get to those who needed help. Victims were taken to multiple medical centers throughout the region as deputies and the Georgia Bureau of Investigation try to find out who was behind the shooting and why they did it. They're asking for the public's help in finding any suspects. Jill Nato, Fox News.
18: Another deadly narco-terrorist strike. Southern Command confirms a joint U.S. military task force executed a lethal kinetic strike on a GoFast vessel operating in long-established narco-trafficking routes in the Caribbean. They say four suspected narco-terrorists are dead. America's listening to Fox News.
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24: IMPD is investigating a shooting outside Warren Central High School that left two people injured Friday night. I'm Ranika Kadakia. Here's what's trending this hour. IMPD says officers were called to the 9500 block of East 16th Street around 10:35 Friday night after reports of a person shot. Officers found a boy and a girl with gunshot wounds. The boy was in serious condition, while the girl was stable. The shooting happened shortly after Warren Central's football game against Lawrence North. Police have not yet identified a suspect or released a motive. You're paying an average of nearly $3.75 a gallon of gas today. A week ago, gas was $3.89, and the national average is over $4.37 a gallon. From podcast to television, Jarrett Lewis reports on the show that includes a connection to the capital city.
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27: Lots of sunshine Sunday, a little bit warmer than yesterday. A little cooler tonight. A weak cold front will come through, dropping our temperatures slightly for Monday in the upper 60s, maybe a couple 70-degree readings under mostly sunny skies. I'm Fox 9 meteorologist Ethan Rosick for 93 WIBC.
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0: And welcome back to Coast, George Norrie with you. David Blum with us. We'll take calls this hour. David, the war in Ukraine between Ukraine and Russia continues while the Iranian war goes on. What kind of strain is that giving us on our resources?
1: Well, you know, what's interesting about Ukraine is that it's sitting on not just millions or you know, hundreds of millions, but it's billions of tons of potassium. And those of you out there who are farmers, you know exactly how important potassium is.
0: Fertilizer.
1: It is. But it's not like other fertilizers because it's not everywhere. Most of the potassium in the world comes from only a couple of places. Russia is one of them. Belarus, which is kind of Russia, and Canada. And the rest of the world, it's not very available. And so this is a fertilizer which has gone up dramatically because, well, there's 10 million new mouths to feed every month around the world, and they're not making any more land. So the fertilizer is a key thing. And what we're seeing is Russia wanting to take Ukraine because Ukraine has an enormous amount of potassium, and if it was freely marketing it, it would hurt the sales of potassium from Russia. So they want to basically get a monopoly on the market. And that's the thing you're not hearing about in the press, which is it's all about potassium.
0: How many of these wars are fought over resources, David?
1: Almost all of them. It's, you know, it's what we have to have that drives us to war. You know, now there can be other reasons for war, like religious extremism or whatever, like we're facing, you know, in places in the Middle East. But basically, most wars are fought over things we need. You know, we nearly got into a big tiff with Canada when Trump put on a big tariff on potassium from Canada.
0: Yeah.
1: Well, Canada said, no problem. We'll just sell it to China. You know, so wars have been started over things as simple as that. In this case, Trump had to back off and drop the tariff. But in other cases, that might be, you know, a good a key thing that people in that resource class need to have for their agriculture and their food. And if people are hungry, they throw you out of office. So, you know, it all gets back to relationships.
0: You've said that India and Brazil seem to have their act together. Explain that.
1: Well, yeah, years ago, Brazil went whole hog into producing alcohol. So they are not being affected by the high price of petroleum fuels at all. They run most all of their vehicles in Brazil on alcohol, even though they can also run on gasoline. And we have cars here that do that as well. They're called E85 or flex fuel. So they can go as high as 85% alcohol or gasoline or anything in between. So in Brazil, they're buffered against any shocks from oil because most of their cars are running on alcohol. And there's no reason why we can't do it here. Like I say, we have 200 alcohol plants in the country right now. And 98% of all gasoline in the U.S. has some percentage of alcohol in it. And the reason why

0: is alcohol is 106 octane. So the oil companies use alcohol to raise the octane on gasoline that otherwise wouldn't be worth selling. So as much as they don't like alcohol competing with them, they need alcohol to make the kind of fuel that we need in our cars today.
1: David, why are we having so many farm bankruptcies these days?
0: Well, the problem with what's going on right now is what I alluded to earlier. Fertilizer is through the roof. And, you know, so the cost of goods has really changed. And so farmers are being hammered. Now, like, for instance, in Iran is a major supplier of nitrogen fertilizer around the world. And those are, you know, basically urea, et cetera. And it's made from natural gas. So when you start having suppliers like this go offline, the price of fertilizer goes up even more than what it's been historically doing. Now, you know, we can get around this. For instance, this place I'm working with in Texas, the processed sewage, which is completely clean at the end, we take those leaves, squeeze them, and we have high nitrogen fertilizer that we can use for the surrounding crops around the area. We have solutions that are ecological and sensible and lower cost. We just got to stop doing things the way it's been done forever via, you know, basically basing it on oil.
1: Let's go to the phones. Let's start with Lonnie in the state of Washington. Hi, Lonnie.
2: Hi, George. Hi, David. Can you
1: hi
2: hear
1: there.
2: Me?
1: Yes.
2: Oh, good, good. I have a question for both of you, George and David. Do you believe that just possibly, okay, who do you think really controls the whole world? That's my basic question. If you have.
1: I'll let you take that first, David.
0: Well, gosh, that is the big question of the day. If you look at the people who move the money around at the highest levels, I don't think it's easy to point at, like, say, a single entity. But what you're looking at is the fact that, you know, democracy, what we have here in the United States, it's pretty good. But when you look at the power in the world, it's the people who control economies and their money. So I have to say that the way that we get around this is to locally start to close the loop around economies for energy, food, etc., so we're not so subject to the greater powers that be.
1: And I would probably say the big bankers probably are some of the people who fuel this world. What do you think of that?
0: Oh, yeah, absolutely. The banking interests around the world are in the driver's seat.
1: Aaron is with us in Fountain Valley, California. Hello there, Aaron.
3: Hey, George. How have you been?
1: I'm doing okay.
3: Okay, my question is it artificial intelligence or super intelligence? And then nuclear, should we be neutral or be the police of the world?
1: What do you think of that, David?
0: Wow, big questions. Basically, you know, when it comes to, we are basically one of the police of the world when it comes to nuclear. So that balance is already out there. I think what we need to start doing is looking locally to control our lives, you know, get food locally, get our energy locally, as much as we can, and that spreads the risk out and makes our communities stronger because the money is recycling within our community. Like, for instance, if we buy from a local farming outfit for our food, that money circulates within our community rather than being exported out of it. And I think the more we produce our own fuel so that we're not subject to the whims of big oil, and we produce our own food within our bioregion, I think we get stronger and our society is better knit together.
1: What do you think of AI intelligence, Dave?
0: I love it right now. I'm finding amazing abilities to research things that would have taken me so much time in the past and lots of expense. I think in the hands of people who are doing good things, AI can be an amazing tool.
1: Text and tweets. Tom, what do you have for David?
4: Hey, David, Marcy in San Antonio would like your thoughts on if you think this country would be better if we just went to straight electric vehicles.
0: Well, I'll tell you why that doesn't work. So if you want to make electricity to run a car, well, first, how do you store it? So in the case of lithium-ion batteries, you got a car that has a 1,000-pound battery to hold the energy. It's just not very efficient. So electric cars, the way it looks like it's going to work really well is if you have a liquid fuel like alcohol that easily goes through a fuel cell and makes electricity at 97% efficiency, that works. And this is being realized around the world right now, so we're seeing some real shift toward alcohol being the source of the electrons in the electricity.
1: David, are they constantly trying to change the Tesla car?
0: I don't see it changing very much. It's based on this gigantic lithium-ion battery. And, you know, as we say, lithium-ion batteries tend to explode and burn because that's how they are. But if you don't need the 1,000-pound battery and you're just using, for instance, a fuel like alcohol that goes to a fuel cell, now you're not having to push that 1,000-pound battery around, and that is eating up your energy, energy that is needed to keep the car going.
1: First time caller, Stephen in Hollywood, California. Hi, Stephen.
5: Yeah, Hollywood, baby. Go Steve Hilton.
1: Go for
5: okay.
1: it.
5: Yeah. So, this is my question. The alcohol that you're talking about, David, be a little more specific. Are we talking like kerosene? Are we talking, what kind of alcohol are you talking about?
0: Booze.
1: Do your stuff. No, you're talking about ethanol. Go for it, David.
0: Right. I mean, this is the same alcohol that, you know, basically is whiskey, but we, you know, this is purified so that it's 200 proof or 100% alcohol when we use it in cars in general. But it's, you know, it's fermented from starchy or sugary materials. So in the Midwest, we use corn, as I was kind of talking about earlier, the starch of the corn becomes alcohol. And that's what we're using all over the country to raise the octane of our fuel. But you can run alcohol straight and do it yourself. Now, the thing about alcohol is you can make it yourself. I mean, moonshining is a honorable profession. It goes way back. But when we make it for fuel, we can make alcohol for down there around maybe 15 or 20 cents a gallon, which sure beats the heck out of the $6 we're paying in California, I'll tell you. In fact, in California, alcohol retails at the pump for $3.09 and gasoline is $6. So, but making it yourself, now that's where you can really make some progress. And if you get together with a few neighbors, you can build a still, like I show in my book, Alcohol Can Be a Gas. And then let's say you get food processing waste, or my favorite was always donuts, you know, because, you know, when they always make lots of donuts because they don't want to miss a sale. And at the end of the day, well, all those donuts go into the waste bin. But donuts are great. They're pure starch fried in oil. So I would go ahead and ferment the starch and the oil that's floating on the top. Well, I would use that to fire my still so I didn't have an energy cost. So now my cost to produce alcohol was like down there around 5 cents a gallon. So that's what I show in my book, is all these various food processing wastes and unusual sources of material. can make for an extremely low cost of fuel and something that, you know, a handful of neighbors can get together and all benefit by doing it themselves.
1: Let's go to Jeremy in North Dakota. Welcome, Jeremy. Go ahead, my friend.
6: Hello, George. Back when I was working for an oil and gas producer, the owner of the company that I was working for had developed and patented a device that took in natural gas, methane, added water to it to produce methanol.
0: Yes, that is another kind of alcohol, and that is a process that works, but methanol has problems. Methanol is also called wood alcohol. It's the kind of alcohol where if you drank a sip of it, you'd go blind in two sips, and you'd probably destroy your liver. So methanol is not the same as ethanol, which is a slightly bigger molecule, and although methanol has, you know, some potential uses as a fuel, ethanol is the thing that really works. And I was working with a big shipping company, Maersk Shipping, where I talked to the president from there, and I explained to him how alcohol would be a better choice. And they said they were experimenting with methanol, but they hadn't heard about ethanol. So I explained to him, well, here's how you do it and all that. And then I didn't hear from him. And I didn't hear from him. I go, well, heck, why did he call me back? Turned out he passed away, and that he had convinced Maersk Shipping to convert to ethanol. And today, they are building ocean-going container ships that run on ethanol. And, you know, it's an amazing thing because the amount of pollution that comes from those huge ships crossing the ocean with everything we need dwarfs the amount of pollution that comes from cars. So by switching to ethanol, which only gives off carbon dioxide and water in the exhaust, the same thing you and I are breathing out, no smog, no pollution, and basically it's made from plant matter.
1: We're talking with David Blum. His book is called Alcohol Can Be a Gas. One of his websites is permaculture.com, linked up at coasttocoastam.com. And as he mentioned, this is a first for us on the program. He's also looking for a kidney. If any of you are in need of donating a kidney, or you know someone who's passing on, I would assume what they need to do is just talk to your doctors, right, David, to see if there's a match there?
0: Oh, yeah, that's all done with the blood test.
1: How soon would you take the kidney?
0: Oh, any time would be good, George, you know. But, you know, that's not the big thing I'm here for tonight. What I'm trying to see is if we can stop being concerned about oil and worrying about countries, you know, like Iraq, and just put an end to it. You know, we already have a good start on running this country on ethanol. You know, we under Jimmy Carter and a couple of presidents right around that time, we really built out a lot of ethanol plants.
1: Well, I know, but I want to get you that kidney if you need it. Here's our next emerging artist, Sam Connor from Montreal, Canada. The Good Life.
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1: Will the AI come and kill us all? 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We care, they don't give a damn. Who gets the advantage?
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1: Next hour, space historian Robert Zimmerman joins us to talk about all things space. 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Well, Ghost to Ghost will be our traditional day on October 30th. 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
1: And ParanormalDate.com keeps cruising along, getting bigger and bigger, and people are meeting each other, they're enjoying each other, and there's going to be a TV show about them.
2: That's right, there sure is. Get ready for it. It's called Paranormal Date. It's a Spark TV original series. We're going to take somebody, we're going to send them on a blind speed date, they're going to find their match, and then we're going to send those two people out somewhere really creepy and scary and have some fun.
1: Paranormal Date. Run the spot.
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0: Welcome back. We're back with David Blum. David, what are your next projects? I know you're out of town right now working with countries and little islands. What are you doing next?
1: Well, it looks like the country of Liberia, which is on the west side of Africa, is having me go there to help farming, because the majority of people producing food there have 5 acres or less. So, you know, their big challenge is, of course, fertilizer. And luckily, they have all kinds of sargassum washing up on their beaches. So we'll be going there to try to not just provide fuel and fertilizer, but to modernize their organic agriculture, because the cost of pesticides and chemical fertilizers is just beyond the small farmer. So we're talking about like changing the agriculture of an entire nation of 5 million people.
0: Does all fuel now include ethanol?
1: Well, it's generally in 98% of all the gasoline in the United States. The thing is, if you go to look at your gas cap, and if your gas cap is yellow, you know, usually after 2006, if you have a yellow gas cap, that means your car is already set up to run on both gasoline or what's called E85 or 85% alcohol. So you can run any mixture of alcohol and gasoline if you have that yellow gas cap. Now, if you go on my website at Alcohol Can Be a Gas, we have a directory there so you can look up your car and find out if the year and make of your car means you already are able to run on both. We've been making flex fuel cars in America for about 30 years now. Municipal vehicles frequently are flex fuel because there were programs that helped, municipalities buy them. So anyway, you may already have a car that can run on alcohol. There are thousands of alcohol stations all over the U.S., and on our website at Alcohol Can Be a Gas, you can look up and find the closest station to you to buy the fuel. Now, if you're not flex fuel, because alcohol is so much less expensive than gas, you can add 10, 20% of that into your gas tank when you're filling up, and you'll get cleaner burning, you'll get higher horsepower, and you'll save money. So again, if you don't have flexible fuel, you can add some alcohol, but there are kits on the market that you can install that will let you run on any mixture of alcohol and gas. And I'm working on a kit with a manufacturer now that'll be really great. So if you want to hear more about that as we get it ready for market, you can get a hold of me at FarmerDave@permaculture.com and go to my site, Alcohol Can Be a Gas, and you'll be kept up to date on our new kit that we'll be coming out with.
0: David, the war with Iran started on February 28th. How soon after that did we start seeing gasoline prices increase?
1: Almost immediately, which, like I say, is crazy, because only 5% of our oil came from Iran, and we have 95% of our production here. So there was just no reason at all why the price of oil should have gone up in the United States. It was just a crime that we let oil companies get away with this. But like I say, we do have a solution, and you can actually make your own auto fuel. I mean, in my book, I show people how to make like 100 gallons in one day of fuel. So you can share that with 10 neighbors, you know, having one still for the 10 of you. So, here we are saying, why do we have to make our own fuel? Well, if we don't, we're looking to spend $800 or $900 more a year just to buy the fuel that they're selling us.
0: And that's right now.
1: It is. It can go up from here.
0: First time caller, let's go to Anthony in Ohio. Anthony, go ahead.
2: Yeah, I got you on speakerphone. Can you hear me okay?
0: Yep, we can.
2: Okay, George, real quick, man. Long time listener. I go back to Art Bell, and I totally enjoy your programming. But David, it's very good to hear your knowledge on this. The question I have a 28-year-old daughter, 26-year-old son, all college educated. My daughter's starting to look for a new vehicle. And from what I'm hearing on the program, I'm hearing more of an alternative to gasoline. But what about, I don't hear much talk, which sounds so logical to me, about hybrid cars that charge themselves. Are there drawbacks I'm unaware of? Because it just seems so logical.
0: And explain, David, what a hybrid car is.
1: Well, there depends on which way you're looking at it. But hybrid cars can, have a combination of gasoline and electric. So, basically, instead of gasoline, you can use alcohol, and that's your liquid fuel, and it charges your, the battery bank that makes you a hybrid vehicle. But there's a, we're looking at a new kind of hybrid that'll be coming to the market soon, where literally alcohol, becomes directly into electricity without combustion. So keep an eye out for hybrid vehicles that will be built this way for alcohol.
0: All right, great. Thanks. And thanks, Anthony, for listening to the program so long. Let's go next to Charles in Sacramento. Go ahead, Charles.
3: Hey, thanks for having Dave on. Dave, Farmer Dave, on April 10th of this year, the courts overturned like a 158-year-old law about home distilling. I'm wondering if that has anything to do or if you have any comments on that. And please, a special request from me. If you do get sick, please let us know. There's so many people that care and pray and just do wonderful things. And it's just heart-wrenching when people drop off, So that's just my request. But yeah, the court decision is on home distilling, and I wish you well. Thank you.
1: Well, yes, and boy, I'll tell you, the interest in my book has gone through the roof. Three states in the southern part of the United States won in court and found that the requirement that liquor be regulated by the federal government was invalid. And that's obvious. People have been making liquor long before we had a government. But now that's breaking down the bureaucracy and walls that stop people from making alcohol in general. And again, I focus on fuel, but it's the same alcohol that people drink.
0: Fascinating. You do a great job. And do update us on the kidney, will you, David?
1: I will, George. Thanks so much for speaking out for me. I have 20 good years left of hard work I want to make around the world. And, well, I'm going to do it.
0: Let's do it. You're not on dialysis now, are you?
1: No, not yet. That's why I want to not end up there. That would put an end to my going to different countries and helping people get off of oil.
0: Veronica's with us in the state of Maryland, east of the Rockies. Hello, Veronica.
4: Hi. I have a question.
0: Sure.
4: David said that we have a lot of oil in our country, so fuel shouldn't be higher. My question is, I have read something about the reason the fuel is so much higher is because of the refineries. We don't have enough refineries. Can you elaborate and tell me if that's correct or not?
1: Yeah, that's not correct at all. We have all the refineries we need. And like I say, we make 95% of our own gasoline from our own country. We have oil shale, which was developed some years ago, which was considered a marginal thing, because it's more expensive than liquid oil. But now that's caught up. And like I say, unlike other countries that import everything, we actually are quite secure because under Jimmy Carter and people like that, we were able to make a mandate to become fuel secure, and our country is. The fact that we're paying more for oil, gasoline right now is strictly gouging because the oil companies can get away with it. There's no reason why the price of our fuel should be where it is.
0: Crazy times. Text and tweets. Tom, what do you have for David?
5: Hey, David, Justin in North Carolina would like to know how important really in the long run is the Strait of Hormuz to our oil?
1: Well, to the United States, it's not important at all. You know, but to the world, it's significant, you know, and I think more importantly, what comes through the Strait of Hormuz is nitrate fertilizer, which is used around the world in farming. But the United States, it doesn't matter to us at all what happens in the Strait of Hormuz, really. But the world is, you know, looking at real shortages, and that's driving up the price in places that don't make their own fuel. But in America, we make 95% of our own fuel. It shouldn't be a problem here.
0: Let's go to Eric, truck driving in Indiana. What do you pay for diesel out there, Eric?
6: Pardon me?
0: What do you pay for diesel out that way?
6: It's about $6, almost $7 a gallon.
0: Oh, wow.
6: Yeah,
0: go ahead, Eric.
6: I've been paying $3.50. I tell you what, I bought a hybrid because I drive a lot of miles, and I love it. It's a Hyundai Elantra, and I get about 53 miles per gallon out of it if you drive it right, you know. And only thing I wish is that they would make one that would burn the ethanol, you know, the alcohol.
1: Well, some do. I don't have those memorized, but basically being a hybrid doesn't exclude the use of ethanol. You know, it just means you have a combination of electric motor and electric storage and liquid fuel. But most of those can run on some level of alcohol the way they are.
0: Let's go to Angie in Canada. Welcome to the show. Hello, Angie.
7: Hi. Thanks for taking my call, Joe.
0: Sure.
7: Hello, David. Is it Farmer Dave, you said? Right?
0: That's okay.
1: Farmer Dave, yes.
7: Okay. Just to back up, because I didn't hear the very beginning. It's a farmer of what? Farming what? Just majored in, like...
1: Well, I've been a pioneering organic farmer of all kinds of stuff. I've had specialty crops like turmeric and passion fruit. I've been on the board of the Ecological Farming Association, and I've been teaching people around the world how to farm without using petrochemicals.
7: Right. Okay. This is right up my alley. Okay. So I have a question. I'm wondering if you've heard about this particular guy in England that he did something that has not to do with alcohol, but basically energy. Okay. So instead of how we use and run out of energy, and again, we're back to the same old thing about, you know, the amounts and the other one I have is basically going back to what you were talking and staying local and staying within your own parameters about, you know, avoiding problems like war because of mass things going on. So right. First of all, this fellow, he's from in England. I don't have an information, a name to him or anything. I just heard about it and I can't remember what radio I was listening to. I don't think it was your station, George, but because this was a while back, but he went around, he was a retired guy in his 70s, and he went around and he collected a bunch of dog poop, dog waste, okay, and ran it through some cycles or whatever, and basically extracted the methane. So he used the methane, and he actually fully powered a street lamp.
0: What do you think of that, David? Minute left.
1: Well, that works just fine. Any organic matter, when you put it in a tank without air, will ferment and make methane. Now, in my case, you know, I take the byproduct left over from making alcohol. Let's say there's fiber and, you know, plant matter or whatever. And if I put that in a tank, it'll ferment, make methane, and then I use the methane as the heat source to fire my still. This is not a radical new idea. It's been around for a long time. So, yes, making methane is a straightforward thing, and it dovetails very nicely with production of alcohol.
0: All right, my friend. David, do keep in touch with us. We think the world of you. David Blum's website's linked up at coasttocoastam.com. 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The name of the song, This Town.
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0: In America, pregnancy and childbirth should not be more dangerous because you are a Black woman. Yet Black mothers continue to face unacceptable disparities in maternal health. We can change that. Listen when Black women say something is wrong. Take their symptoms seriously, know the warning signs, and demand a healthcare system where every Black mother has the opportunity to survive, recover, and thrive.
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4: Suspending the search. I'm Ted Lindner, Fox News. The Coast Guard says it's suspending their search for that medical transfer jet that went missing while traveling from Bermuda to Boston on Saturday morning.
5: The medical transport jet was traveling from Bermuda to Boston on an active medevac operation when the FAA told the Coast Guard it had lost contact in the early morning hours on Saturday. Among the six people on board were four Canadians and two Bermudians. There's been an extensive search for the missing Gulfstream G-100. Several helicopters, fixed-wing aircraft, and ships have searched about 2,840 square miles of ocean.
4: Fox's Max Gordon. Two people died in a hail of gunfire early Sunday in southern Georgia, nearly three dozen injured during a homecoming block party in Vienna. Dooley County Sheriff Craig Peavy naming the victims who were killed.
6: Quavion Jackson, age 21, of Cordial, Georgia, and McCaleb Jackson, age 23, of Hawkinsville, Georgia, died in the shooting. Their bodies will be taken to the GBI Medical Examiner's Office, where autopsies will be conducted.
4: Those injured range from 14 to 51 years old. Authorities say some of the victims were hit by vehicles. The head of Tennessee's prison system resigning after the state's failed lethal injection of convicted murderer Krista Pike left her hospitalized on a ventilator.
7: There were bipartisan calls for this prison chief to step down, so now he's resigning, as this is Tennessee's second failed execution just this year. Pike's attorney says she is still alive, but on a ventilator, fighting for her life. Tennessee officials are announcing there will be an independent review into Pike's botched execution. The former U.S. Attorney Ed Stanton will be conducting this. The governor's office saying the independent review will seek to determine if protocol was followed and consider whether additional recommendations are necessary.
4: Fox's Madison Scarpino. The Milwaukee Brewers up 2-0 in the NLDS after defeating the Padres 4-3 in Milwaukee. Game 3 will be Tuesday night in San Diego. And on Sunday night, the Braves even their series with the Dodgers at one game apiece. 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
16: Two shooting victims arrive at Indy Hospital as police investigate. I'm Renika Kadakia. Here's what's trending this hour. Officers with the Indianapolis Metropolitan Police Department launched an investigation after two shooting victims checked into a local hospital Saturday afternoon. Public emergency reporting system suggests police responded to Community Hospital East around 2:15 p.m. When officers made it to the hospital, they found two people who had indeed checked into the facility to have gunshot wounds they sustained treated. Police believe the victims were injured in an unfolded shooting in the 300 block of South Gray Street on the Near East Side of Indianapolis. Hospitals in Indianapolis are screening patients for measles. This is after the Indiana Department of Health reported 25 confirmed cases of measles across the state.
17: Asking maybe for a travel history, if they've been outside of the country or if they've been outside of Marion County. And then obviously screening for a fever, any signs of rash.
16: Melissa McMasters is an administrator for the Marion County Public Health Department's Immunization and Infectious Disease Program. She told Fox 59 that while none of this year's instances have been in central Indiana, hospitals say the surge has them on high alert. A driver lost control and crashed near the entrance of Wish TV in Indianapolis Saturday night. Police say the vehicle became wedged near the building around 7:45 p.m. No injuries have been reported, and the cause of the crash remains under investigation. I'm Renika Kadakia, on the level, on the go, and at WIBC.com. 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
19: Lots of sunshine Sunday, a little bit warmer than yesterday. A little cooler tonight. A weak cold front will come through, dropping our temperature slightly for Monday in the upper 60s, maybe a couple 70-degree readings under mostly sunny skies. I'm Fox 59 meteorologist Ethan Rosick for 93 WIBC.
0: 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We can change that. Listen when Black women say something is wrong. Take their symptoms seriously, know the warning signs, and demand a healthcare system where every Black mother has the opportunity to survive, recover, and thrive.
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1: 69 years ago, on October 4th, 1957, the Soviet Union at the time launched Sputnik 1, the satellite that started the space race. Sputnik 1 was the first human-made object to orbit the Earth, and it set off a wave of fear and anxiety across the United States, now known as the Sputnik Crisis. Sputnik was a metal sphere roughly 2 feet in diameter with four long radio antennas. Those antennas transmitted little beeping pulses down to Earth that even amateur radio astronomers and operators could hear. The satellite spent 21 days in orbit before it burned up in Earth's atmosphere. In a moment, space historian Robert Zimmerman joins us to talk about Sputnik and other space issues next on Coast to Coast AM. Syrian, it deserves NordVPN's VPN services. 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
2: You're out golfing, you hear all your buddies talking about their investments. And when it comes to gold, silver, and precious metals, you don't really understand what they're talking about, and you don't want to call anybody because they might high-pressure sell you. Well, not at Lear Capital. John Ohanessian is the CEO at Lear Capital, and he's joining us. Now, John, just so they don't worry about calling, if they were to call Lear Capital right now, what would happen?
3: Would it ask them about their interest, their knowledge, trying to help direct them, educate them? And then we want to know whether you're thinking in terms of potentially investing and why. We're not trying to, on that one call, get them to make their purchase today. We want to make sure they're comfortable and happy. And so, like I said, typically it's 90 days before a transaction happens when we first speak to somebody.
2: John, thanks so much for your time.

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1: I was a little kid when I heard about Sputnik. I saw the panic on my mother and father's face. I can't believe it. 1957. Where did the time fly?
2: It always goes faster than anyone ever believes. Absolutely. Yeah, I was a little kid then, 4 years old when this happened, and I really had no idea what was going on. But the United States basically went nuts in panic. The event of Sputnik was part of something called the International Geophysical Year, which the scientific community had put together as an effort to try to bring international cooperation back into the science community. With the advent of the Cold War after World War II, they wanted to try to bring people together. And so they developed this idea of it was to tie in with the solar maximum that was going on at the time. And there was a whole bunch of different projects proposed having to do with the South Pole and the North Pole, but one of them was put a satellite in orbit, and the United States had a plan. Eisenhower decided he wanted this done by a civilian agency, and so the civilian agency was trying to get it done, and that did not involve Wernher von Braun or any of the German engineers that were working for the military at that time in the U.S. developing upgrades to the V-2 rocket from World War II. Eisenhower wanted to avoid using the military for this. The trouble was the civilian agency that was trying to do it, and this was not NASA, it's before NASA, they couldn't get it done. They had some failures, they had problems, and boom, then the Soviets launched Sputnik and beat us to the punch. And so the United States went nuts thinking, my God, we're not dominant in the world. The Soviet Union is actually matches us. It wasn't just the satellite that made us afraid, but it was the rockets themselves. They demonstrated the capabilities of having a rocketry that suggested this could be adapted for ICBMs that could hit nuclear weapons worldwide. And so there's a lot of panic and fear. After a short period of time, Eisenhower gave the job to the Air Force and Wernher von Braun's division down in Huntsville, and they very quickly launched Explorer 1. It was our first satellite. Didn't actually match what the Soviets had done at that point. And to the public's mind, we were way behind, and that was what was publicly made public. Truth is, Soviets never really were close to matching us in almost anything here technologically. They had a space program of some success, and they then proceeded to get the first manned flight up, and they did the first multi-mission going on at the same time, and they did the first three-man crew, and they did the first spacewalk. But these were all under Khrushchev, and they were stunts, and they were not part of a more fundamental economic base. And the U.S. had the much stronger economic base, so once we then decided we're going to have to catch up with them, that didn't take long for us to do it.
1: Well, we launched Explorer 1 on January 31st, 1958, so almost 4 months after Sputnik went up. Had we known what Sputnik was doing and the fact that the Soviets were working on it, could we have beaten them if we wanted to?
2: Yes, there's no question. If they had given the job, if Eisenhower had given the job to the von Braun team that worked for the Air Force, they would have gotten it up in time. They would have actually been able to do it. But once again, it was a decision. We wanted to position ourselves publicly as this is for peaceful purposes, not the military. So that was, there's, you know, propaganda here. This is all political games being played on both sides. The Soviets were doing it to try to demonstrate how wonderful communism was. And we were trying to do it to show how freedom and capitalism works. And in fact, when Kennedy in 61, after Gagarin and Alan Shepard had been in space, the first two people to get into space, Kennedy made his very significant speech before Congress where he committed us to go to the moon before the end of the decade. And what people don't know about that, and I wrote about this at great length in my

0: in my first book about Apollo 8, Genesis, Story of Apollo 8, the history behind the space race. When Kennedy made his speech, it was actually just a public relations, the commitment to go to the moon was just a minor commitment to public relations. The purpose of that speech was to outline at great length a whole range of things he wanted to do as president to match and beat the Soviet Union, to demonstrate communism was not as good a plan as freedom and capitalism. And that's why he included getting to the moon. But the moon wasn't the main purpose of the speech. It was to show the world that communism can be beaten by freedom and capitalism.
1: I remember that speech when he said, "We choose to go to the moon."
0: Yes. He considered that to be the cherry on top of his entire plan, the public relations. It's the only thing about that speech pretty much anyone remembers, because in a sense, in the long run, it was historically the most important thing that he proposed in that speech. I wrote about this at great length in Genesis. The space race was an attempt by Kennedy and the American public to demonstrate that freedom and capitalism works best. The trouble was that Kennedy and Congress chose to challenge the Soviets by putting together a Soviet-style space program. And so the lessons that came out of that space race for the United States, a whole generation, that's including me and you and the baby boom generation, we grew up thinking we had to have a space program, a government-run operation top-down that would dictate how things go. And it literally shut down private enterprise for decades. And that was actually the tragedy of the space race. Even though we beat the Soviets, we got to the moon first. Before the 60s were out, we were beating the pants off of them in almost every aspect of this in terms of technology, because we had the economic force that freedom brings. But the lesson the generation that followed took from it was, you need a government program. And so for the next 50 years, we didn't get much accomplished because we were depending on the government to do things. And it's only in the last decade and a half that we finally went back to the American model of freedom and capitalism and competition and having private companies do the job.
1: Sputnik in Russian means fellow traveler, so they came up with an interesting name, didn't they?
0: Yeah, that's a nice trick. Fellow traveler in English kind of implies someone who is a fifth columnist working with the communism. And so they kind of pick the name that fits that. Its philological basis, though, comes from actually language. The roots of that name is comparable to the roots of satellite. And in Russian, it means also satellite. That's how they picked the name. They created the name satellite. And in English, it's the same derivatives. The origins come from the same place, satellite. However, the way they created the word Sputnik came from the two parts, traveler and fellow traveler.
1: Robert, NASA was formed in 1958, so not too long after Sputnik and Explorer 1 took off. But in terms of the space race itself, why did the Russians never send a man to the moon?
0: Well, all right. So under Khrushchev, up until he was kicked out in 64, they didn't have a real program. It was basically structured around stunts to demonstrate they could do great things, beat us at every punch. So they got the first satellite up. Then they wanted to get the first man in orbit. That's Gagarin. They did that. Then when they realized with our Gemini program, we had already laid out a very detailed program to get to the moon. Under Khrushchev, they said, well, the Gemini is going to have us do a spacewalk. Well, we know the date. We know when the Americans are going to do it. So we're going to try to beat that. And they did that. But it was a stunt. And then finally, they knew the Apollo capsule was going to be able to carry three people. And so Khrushchev said, hey, let's do a three-man mission. And the way they did that was a stunt. They took the Vostok capsule that really could only carry one person. They reconfigured it, taking out a large amount of the safety features that were normally included. Then they squeezed three people in it. They renamed the capsule Vostok, Voskhod, which really wasn't a different capsule. The doctor who was part of the program, he insisted on being one of the astronauts because he said, my God, this is going to be incredibly risky. I can't ask anyone else to do this. And so they stuffed three people in and they did a three-man mission. And while that mission was in orbit, Brezhnev and the Soviet bureaucracy and the Communist Party decided they had enough of Khrushchev's stunts and they kicked him out. They pushed him out. And so from that point on, then the Soviets are trying to somehow figure out a way to compete with us, and they're behind, really. They don't have the technical strength to beat us in getting to the moon. And so they struggle to try to put together a lunar program, get people to at least circle the moon. They didn't have the capability to develop a lander, but they at least wanted to do a circle mission. And so they struggle to get that done, but because of problems, the Soviet Union bureaucracy, it's a bureaucracy. It was a government top-down, same thing we have today, very hidebound. It didn't want to take risks. So it made rules that said they would not fly men around the moon until they had had a completely successful unmanned mission. And they flew several of these. It was basically a Soyuz capsule, but they called it Zond. And each one of these missions, they put like turtles and mice in it to demonstrate their environmental system. But each one of these had some problem of some kind, a variety of different problems. And so when December 1968 rolled around, they had orbital mechanics. They could have flown a manned mission around the moon and had planned it in the early part of the December. But the last Zond mission 2 months earlier had a technical problem. And so they held off. They said no. The result was that the Apollo 8 mission, that Genesis, my book is about, flew around the moon in Christmas week of that year. And we were the first to get people to go to the moon. And at that point, basically from the Soviet Union perspective, their leadership said, you know, we've basically lost the race. They pushed some additional missions later on, but they never had the rocket that could make it work. The rocket they were going to do, the N1 rocket, it failed on every launch. It had too many problems. And so that at a certain point, they then suddenly said, we never wanted to go to the moon, which was a lie. We always were building space stations. And so they focused on that for the next 20 years and did a lot of really good work on that. I wrote about that in my second book, Leaving Earth. Did a lot of good groundbreaking work on long-term missions. But they did try to go to the moon. They just simply failed.
1: The Soviets lost some cosmonauts that they tried to hide off back in 1961 before Yuri Gagarin.
0: No, that's not true, George. No, they did not lose anybody in orbit.
1: Not in orbit. They lost a guy named Valentin Bondarenko, who died in a low-pressure oxygen training right before the flight.
0: Right. Oh, I'm sorry. Yes, you're correct. You know, they kept things secret. You know, when I was doing my Leaving Earth, this is about the post-Apollo period and what the Russians did. I went to Russia. I got to interview Alexei Leonov. He was the guy who did the first spacewalk. He was also on the Soviet the Soyuz Apollo joint mission in the 70s, the first time we actually docked with two American and Russian spacecraft docked. And he told me that this is speaking the Russians, we made a terrible mistake. We were secretive. We always hid our problems. And what it meant is that people didn't take our achievements that seriously because it never looked hard. Well, in America, the Americans were very honest about all the problems, so that when they succeeded, people recognized how difficult it was to do, and so it made us more heroic. He said, we should have been open, and this is what Leonov said. And they were very secretive. They had failures in their early days, not in space, but on the ground. And they should have been public about it. In later years, the same thing happened with their space stations. I wrote at great length. They did some remarkable things to fix problems on their stations. Their Salyut 7 station had a major fuel leak. They did 6 spacewalks to repair that. And it was not intended to be repaired. They had to cut open the hull and fix leaking lines. It was a very complicated fix. No one knew about it because this was a problem. They didn't want to talk about their problems. And that was a mistake on their part.
1: It is unbelievable. What kind of grade,
0: openness,
1: Robert?
0: Openness is always the best thing, George. You got to be honest and open. Transparency. And today, even with private companies, the companies that are open, like SpaceX, they get much better publicity. People recognize, they face up to their problems and they're willing to talk about it. The ones that are secretive, they get bad press in the end because they're not honest.
1: With the privatization of space, what has happened to NASA, really? What do they do?
0: Well, NASA's got, under the new administrator, NASA's put together, actually, he's rationalized their Artemis program. This is what I've said. He's at least trying to put together a rational, intelligent program that will get the government to build a moon base and actually achieve some lunar, make some lunar achievements. However, the bottom line is that, right, and he's doing it, and it's important to note how he's doing it. NASA's building nothing. He's hiring the private sector to do it all. And so that's funding to the private sector. At the same time, because of the success of SpaceX and others like Rocket Lab, and others, there is a gigantic amount of investment capital going into private space because there's profits to make in orbit that are irrelevant to NASA. And so right now, the private sector has actually got more resources than NASA does. SpaceX in particular, they raised $85 billion on their IPO. They earn $12 billion a year on Starlink. They earn equal to that for their computer technology. They basically bring in around $30 billion in revenue every year, which is more than NASA's annual budget. And SpaceX can be much more effective in using that money than NASA can. And so right now, NASA is not the place for the real action going on. Even for things for NASA, it is private enterprise making it happen. And the future right now is extremely bright because it's not just that private enterprise is doing it. They're making money doing it. This is not a loss anymore. They're not dependent on the government to make it happen. There's actual profits being made in space that are irrelevant of the government. Big profits. That's why all this investment capital is going into the space business. That's why there are so many rocket companies being developed right now, so many satellite constellations being built, because there's money to be made. That makes NASA, in the long run, kind of irrelevant. That doesn't mean NASA won't do stuff, but it's going to do it through the private sector as part of this renaissance, this American renaissance, using capitalism and private enterprise to make things happen. Freedom is always the best way to do it.
1: Robert's website is BehindTheBlack.com, linked up at CoastToCoastAM.com. He's got a number. How many books do you have out there now, Robert?
0: I've about six books. I've done hundreds of articles. For the last 15 years, I focused on the website because the last 15 years have been pretty crucial to the change in getting into space. We've been transitioning from a government-run program, a Soviet-style program that we were stuck in since the 60s, to private enterprise again. And we're finally really about to turn the corner. In the next 3 years, it's going to be quite amazing what goes on.
1: We'll talk more about space with Robert Zimmerman. We'll take calls with him next hour here on Coast to Coast AM.
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1: Talking about all things space with his space historian Robert Zimmerman. We'll take calls with Robert next hour here on Coast to Coast. 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
7: You're out golfing, you hear all your buddies talking about their investments. 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

0: And welcome back to Coast, George Norrie with you, along with space historian Robert Zimmerman. Robert, over the past several years, a few satellites have blown up in space. The most recent, a few weeks ago, a Cold War-era spy satellite abruptly exploded. Do you think there's something strange going on here?
1: Probably not, no. There is the possibility of anti-satellite technology, but in this case, it was a defunct satellite. It's almost certain that it just simply broke up, as these things do. It does raise the issue of space junk, and that gets us back to private enterprise right now. There is a real need for companies capable of removing junk from orbit, because there's so much going to be launched in the next few years. I expect we're going to start seeing companies popping up trying to fill that need. And the satellite companies, the rocket companies, the government, and the military in the U.S. are going to want to pay for that service. And so that's going to happen. I want to talk, George, a little bit about the coming renaissance in private enterprise to give people a sense of what I was saying in the previous half hour about the amount of capital and things going on. Trump announced a new space policy back in August. And the details of this is mostly he wants to take regulation, streamline things, get rid of red tape, try to encourage private enterprise. But what was significant about his announcement was he was stating he expects by 2030 that there's going to be as many as 1,000 launches per year. Now, the U.S. has never been able to top more than 200 launches in a year, and that only started happening in 2025, and it was mostly due to SpaceX. So this sounds like a pie in the sky at first glance, but it really is not. And there is right now there are 14 operational rockets right now existing. There are another 10 attempting to become operational by the end of next year. So we have a lot of rocket companies on the verge of being a regular launch capability, continuous. And they all have a lot of private capital because there is a gigantic demand for launch capability. You have multiple satellite constellations being launched to provide Internet capability, that's what Starlink does, but you have Amazon launching its own LEO constellation, doing exactly the same kind of thing. You have the data center constellations. Now, SpaceX has proposed one. Blue Origin has proposed one. Another company called StarCloud has proposed one. And when you add up the number of satellites involved, you're talking about more than 1 million satellites. Wow. It's going to take a lot of rockets to launch all those. And on top of that, that's just the satellites. On top of that, you've got a whole industry of recoverable capsules. These are small capsules that go up for a period of time, do manufacturing in orbit, and then they come back down and the product that's been produced can be sold. And that's usually pharmaceuticals. There's one company that's already done this 6 times. There are about a half a dozen who have a lot of capital. There's money made to be made there because the capital is pouring into this because there's money to be made. SpaceX wants to do it as well. It's got its own capsule called Starfall that has 3 contracts already to fly on Starship. Then you've got space stations. You've got, in the U.S., 3 certainly being developed at the moment, with 2 others that are on the back, not so successful. But you've got 3 that are definitely on the verge of launching in the next 2 to 3 years. They already have customers. One, for example, Starlab, it has signed up medical companies to produce artificial retinas in orbit for the purpose of sale, once again, on the ground. You know, if your retina is going bad, they can put an artificial retina in, and you can't really produce these in gravity very well. But you'll do it in weightlessness, you can produce them well, and then sell them for patients on the ground. And so that's just one example. I've got others I've tracked on Behind the Black over time. So I'm just trying to give a sense of the industry that is coming in the next 3 years. It's going to be hard to it's right now hard to conceive, but you're going to start seeing 2 to 10 launches per day. And some of those will be Starship, big. Some of them will be New Glenn, big. Some of them will be small, like Electron from Rocket Lab or from one of the other major new rocket companies that are on the verge of launching. But it's going to be big, and it's going to be – everything I've just described has nothing to do with NASA, and there's money made to be made there. So we're going to see a real space-faring society developing in the next 3 years that is outside of the government entirely.
0: Robert, what about the Kessler effect, that collision of satellites out there?
1: It's okay. You know, people have concerns, but I got to tell you, the space junk issue, it isn't a we're all going to die type situation. None of the anyone who screams we're all going to die, it's a terrible problem, is overstating the case. It's an issue that must be dealt with. When you have a like that satellite, that defunct satellite that broke apart, you've got debris in orbits that can cause problems for other satellites. They've got to deal with it. Some orbits can sometimes affect the International Space Station and later the private stations that are coming. Starlink satellites have to deal with it. So does Amazon's LEO satellites have to deal with this. It's definitely an issue that has to be dealt with, but it's not earth-shaking or all gonna die. It's a case where there is a need to clean out the debris, and there right now are about four different companies proposing various ways of cleaning up the debris, either using robot arms to grab it and then deorbit it, to use nets to sweep it up and then deorbit it, or to go up and service those defunct satellites so they can function again. And that already has happened, by the way. We've already, Northrop Grumman has already launched several different repair satellites that have gone up attached to a satellite that had no more fuel and then extended their life for an extra 5 years. So this is something that is a need that has to be fulfilled. I don't see a really serious concern at this point. It's just something that needs to be dealt with, and there's going to be money to make with it, so you're going to start seeing people popping up making money on it.
0: What are the possibilities of a rocket launched from Earth, maybe to send astronauts to the moon again or Mars, smacking into something?
1: Not very high. Once again, space is really big. A lot of the people who are chicken littles about this love to show a graphic showing lots of little dots circling the Earth, and it looks like a gigantic cloud that we can hardly get our bodies through. And that's absurd. Space is big. It really is big. Collisions can happen. I'm not saying that. Once again, it's a concern, but this is not a big deal. When the Artemis missions finally fly to the moon with NASA, this is going to be the least of their concerns, absolutely the least of their concerns. And since we do track the data very detailed, they know where it is. So they will be launching with that factored in how they launch and when they launch, so forth. I should point out one of the places where capitalism and private enterprise is taking over is the tracking of objects in orbit. For example, that satellite that broke up a week or two ago, that wasn't the government tracking system that spotted it. It was private enterprise. There are now companies that track objects in detail for the various companies that need to launch satellites or rockets. And they were the ones that told, hey, the satellite's broken up. Private enterprise took care of that.
0: How small pieces can they track?
1: The military has been tracking things down to a few inches for literally decades. The new private enterprise stuff can do better than that because they have very high resolution telescopes on the ground, and some of them have observation satellites in orbit. And so, no, we can see very small objects at this point and track them.
0: Robert, what's the latest on going to Mars with a human being?
1: Well, this has to do with Elon Musk and SpaceX, totally. SpaceX is building its Starship Super Heavy rocket. It's already reached orbit now after only 14 test flights. They're looking at possibly two more test launches in October. It's already operational in the sense that they have put operational Starlink satellites into orbit that are working. But it is a rocket under development. And Elon Musk has said from day one, he always wants to make money and compete and bring in profits with anything he does. But the purpose of Starship Super Heavy is to make it possible to build a Mars colony. So now SpaceX has already delineated its candidate landing zone. I've posted that on Behind the Black. In fact, I broke that story in 2019. They know what they want to do. Musk has already said that he wants to start flying Starships to Mars with every launch window, beginning with about one the first time, then maybe five the next, then maybe 100 the next, and then 500 the next, and these are every 2 years. So within 10 years, you're going to have 500 starships going to Mars. Now, will there be people on them? Well, not initially. The goal here is to start establishing facilities in advance of the people. But he's laying out a plan to do this. And sometime in the next decade, we're going to start seeing people going to Mars through his program. And remember, that's a privately funded program, no tax dollars involved. It's paid for by people who are buying SpaceX products, such as Starlink or data computer capability. And so he has the resources now to just do it. Starship Super Heavy, once again, I want to emphasize, almost no government money has been used to develop that. They have a NASA contract, but that's for the lunar lander. The development work that's been going on right now is almost exclusively not related to the lander, and so therefore it's privately funded. Think about that. A rocket more powerful than the Saturn V that's completely reusable. It's more capable than the shuttle because it'll be reusable on an hourly basis instead of months of refurbishment. And it's all privately funded. All privately funded. This is where things are changing drastically. And people don't even realize yet how much it's changed. I have been saying now for the last 2 years that the real American space program is SpaceX. But we'll start to see other private companies doing comparable things in competition with SpaceX. And that's not NASA.
0: Now, where does China fit into all this, Robert?
1: Ah, it's a good question. China has its own aggressive space effort. It's a government program, government top-down. They established the very clever decision by the communists in China about a decade plus ago. They made the decision to allow a kind of pseudo-private enterprise to exist. So companies could form, they could raise investment capital, they could develop their own ideas, and then compete for government contracts. So it sounds private enterprise, totally, except there are no laws that protect private rights. So at any point, the government can step in and supervise and confiscate. And in fact, everything those private pseudo companies have done has been closely supervised by the government. This is not competition like we see it. There's no proprietary information. They all have to provide it to everybody else. So in terms of competition, it's not real. But it has resulted in them developing a lot of rockets and spacecraft and a very effective space program. They have a space station that is fully occupied on a regular basis and has been now for, what is it, about 3 to 5 years. They plan a lunar landing by 2030. That's people. They hope to do a Mars sample return mission by in the next 2 years, and that might very well happen. They've been very effective in this respect. They are like the Soviet Union in the end. They don't have quite the capabilities that a free society has. It's because in a free society, freedom allows real creativity. Almost all their new ideas are copies of ours. They're building rockets that are going to have chopsticks to catch their rockets.
0: Yeah.
1: They're redoing reusable rockets, but almost everything they've done is based upon what SpaceX or others in the U.S. have already done. And that means that they can maybe achieve some things, but in the end, it doesn't have the same spark. That doesn't mean they're not a competitor and we shouldn't be aware of them. They are a serious competitor in this, and we have to face that. If they get their moon base going, and they'll probably start having a real established base in the 30s, they're going to claim control that territory. regardless of what the Outer Space Treaty, they're going to control it. And Jared Isaacman, the head of NASA now, recognizes that, and he recognizes that possession, nine-tenths of the law. So he, regardless of the Outer Space Treaty, he wants to get possess territory on the moon as well so that it's ours and not China's.
0: Where did our technology for the private space companies come from? Did they steal it from NASA technology? Did they
1: Well, they didn't steal
0: NASA
1: anything
0: people?
1: From NASA, because NASA's all public domain, always has been, available to anybody. So I'll give you, I'll use Starship and Super Heavy as an example. Now, what SpaceX did is it used the, what it learned on the Falcon 9 for vertical landing. That was their technology entirely. No one really had ever done it like they did. There was some vertical landing technology that others developed, but SpaceX basically...
0: Hold on for a second, Robert. We're at a break, but we'll come back and finish that thought and take calls with you when we come back on Coast to Coast AM.
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0: 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Know maternal warning symptoms. Take them seriously. 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You deserve a chance to thrive.
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6: A mass shooting. I'm Deborah Valentine, Fox News. At least two people dead, 35 injured after a shooting at a block party in Vienna, Georgia. Georgia Dooley County Sheriff Craig Peavy reads out the names of the deceased.
7: Quavion Jackson, age 21, of Cordial, Georgia. And McCaleb Jackson, age 23, of Hawkinsville, Georgia, died in the shooting. Their bodies will be taken to the GBI Medical Examiner's Office, where autopsies will be conducted.
6: One resident reacts in horror to the violence while speaking to Fox TV affiliate WAGA in Atlanta.
8: I can't believe that this is what my city has come to. This is what our city have come to. I grew up here, walking these streets for years, and never seen the likes of what I'm seeing right now.
6: Victims age 14 to 51 years old. Authorities say some were hit by vehicles, but the majority suffered gunshot wounds. No arrests have been reported. Police are investigating a potential motive. Brazil is facing a runoff for its presidential election. Fox's Marion Rafferty has the details.
9: Brazil's presidential election is heading to a runoff after neither candidate won a majority vote. It comes after a surprise first-round victory for right-wing Senator Flavio Bolsonaro, an ally of President Trump. He's the son of the country's imprisoned former president. Brazil has largely struggled with corruption scandals and voter fatigue.
6: The other candidate is President Lula da Silva. There's been another deadly narco terrorist strike. Southern Command confirms a joint U.S. military task force executed a lethal kinetic strike on a GoFast vessel operating in long-established narco trafficking routes in the Caribbean. They say four suspected narco terrorists are dead. Southern Command says confirmed intelligence revealed the vessel's active involvement in narco trafficking. 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
17: What started as a Friday night football game at Warren Central ended with a shooting in the school's parking lot. I'm Marina Kadakia. Here's what's trending this hour. IMPD says officers were called to the 9500 block of East 16th Street around 10:35 Friday night after reports of a person shot. Officers found a boy and a girl with gunshot wounds. The boy was in serious condition while the girl was stable. The shooting happened shortly after Warren Central's football game against Lawrence North. Police have not yet identified a suspect or released a motive. A new TV series on MGM Plus is about a 1970s hostage situation in Indianapolis. Jarrett Lewis has more.
18: 1977, Tony Caritzis taking mortgage broker Dick Hall hostage in Indy. Involved was legendary WIBC newsman Fred Heckman. Award-winning actor John Hamm is playing Heckman in the series American Hostage. Hamm told WIBC's The Hammer and Nigel Show that he jumped at the opportunity to do this show.
19: People thought differently about what, you know, your job was as a journalist back then. So for Fred, it was all completely uncharted, you know, grounds.
18: Hamm says Heckman went from a journalist to a negotiator in this. MGM Plus is releasing American Hostage one episode at a time. Jarrett Lewis, 93 WIBC Mobile News.
17: 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Here's the forecast from the American Standard Heating Weather Center.
20: Lots of sunshine Sunday, a little bit warmer than yesterday. A little cooler tonight. A weak cold front will come through, dropping our temperature slightly for Monday in the upper 60s, maybe a couple 70-degree readings under mostly sunny skies. I'm Fox 59 meteorologist Ethan Rosick for 93 WIBC.
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1: This hour we'll take your calls with space historian Robert Zimmerman when we come right back on Coast to Coast AM. 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
1: Throw this away is what Elon Musk said, and others agree, and there's money to be made. For example, SpaceX makes it so cheap to launch that they could cut their prices significantly at this point, but they don't have to because nobody else has been as competitive with them as they should have been. And so they just have to undercut their competitors, which means they bring in a much bigger profit than they should. More companies are coming along with reusable rockets. We're going to start seeing these in the next year. And when they start showing up, the price to get to orbit will drop significantly. And when that happens, you're going to start to see, you think it's a lot of exciting stuff I've described so far. You ain't seen nothing yet.
2: What fascinates you about space, Robert?
1: Going where no one has ever gone before. And that doesn't necessarily mean, you know, planting a flag on a planet. That has to do with doing things that are new, pushing the envelope of human experience. And space epitomizes that more than anything else. I mean, I write about science. Good research is always pushing the unknown, doing something we've never done before. Writing a good screenplay, when I used to be in the movie business, is pushing the unknown, doing something that's never done before. When I would go caving, I got to go where no one had ever gone before, explore new places that no one had ever seen. You know, this is just pushing the envelope. And space is the best epitome of that. It usually signals the major changes in a society. And so we decided to become a Soviet-style society for the last half century with space, and that reflected in how the rest of our culture was. And now we're going back to the American idea of private enterprise and capitalism, and I think that's going to be reflected in our society as well.
2: To the phones we go. Let's go to Greg in Remsen, New York to start. Hey, Greg, go ahead.
3: Hi, everybody. Robert, I was wondering if it ever came to the point where, like they said recently, that AI could cause the human race to become extinct by 2030, or maybe a solar flare destroys the complete electrical grid, or a war, worldwide chaos on Earth. Could SpaceX or Blue Origin or even NASA get some humans into orbit until the chaos blows over and it's safe again to come back and perhaps save humanity? Thank you.
1: Greg, well, thanks for the question. I tend to no longer believe the doomsayers, experts who say AI is going to destroy us, COVID's going to destroy us, global warming's going to destroy us, global cooling's going to destroy us. I don't believe any of this. It's all garbage. Solar flares are going to, that's garbage. Solar flares are not a big threat anymore. Utility companies have spent the last two decades dealing with the threat. It's like space junk. It's not going to kill us, but it's something you deal with. And sometimes you might not deal with it perfectly, but you deal with it. So I'm not worried about us all dying. Elon Musk, though, undeniably, his focus is establishing human race on another world for the protection of the future. He says we shouldn't have all our eggs in one basket. This is his vision. He wants to have a Mars colony, be multiplanetary, so that if one planet goes bad, others will exist and the human race will continue. That's his vision. Jeff Bezos with Blue Origin, his vision is he wants to get heavy industry off the Earth, so the Earth is more environmentally clean. Put it in space, he says, which is to a large extent what's happening right now. So we're not all going to die. Chicken Little has ruled our intellectual culture for the last 30, 40 years, and it's time we stop worrying about they're going to die. At the same time, we should also not look at the problems and try to fix them. And that's basically what freedom makes it possible to do.
2: Are you excited about our future in space?
1: Oh, my God. Right now, it's hard to believe how exciting it is, George. I mean, this is a really changed situation. I have been proposing private enterprise to do this for 40 years.

0: What's changed now is that there is real big profit to be made in space. Investment capital is pouring into the industry. And for the first time since the 60s, the government is basically cooperating. It's not trying to stop private enterprise. It's using private enterprise. It's trying to help make private enterprise thrive even better. And so, yes, right now, the future is extremely bright, and no one yet realized, I think only people like me who really follow this, realize how incredible it's going to be in the next 2 years. Trust me, 2 years from now, what you think is a big deal is going to be small potatoes compared to what's going on in the next 2 years.
1: What are they doing on the International Space Station?
0: Well, you see, this is a good example. The International Space Station is a government project, government built. And so NASA has rules. And one of those rules is you can do pure research, but you cannot produce a product for sale on Earth. What that has done is it has limited what the pharmaceutical industry, for example, can accomplish on ISS. They basically do pure research. They find out, yes, this, we can do this. We can produce this product, this medicine that would save lives, but we can't produce it on ISS to make money, which means we can't make the product to sell on Earth to save lives. The private stations that are being built right now are not going to follow any of those rules. They are going to allow people to build, make products to sell. And so that's where things change. ISS has been overall a typical government project, like the shuttle, very disappointing, not really effective. And to a large extent, a waste of money and time. Private enterprise does it better because it has freedom to function and to look for the profits and look for places where you can fulfill a need and make money at the same time.
1: What is fueling the growth of knowledge, Robert? I've always been fascinated by that.
0: I'll come back once again to the idea of freedom. When you have freedom and you allow freedom to prosper, when you allow people the freedom to follow their own particular dreams, no matter how eccentric, and Elon Musk is a good example of eccentricity here, you get things you don't expect, great things, and knowledge grows and the capabilities grow and the society becomes more prosperous. So from my perspective, where does human knowledge grow? It always grows when you allow freedom to prosper. When you don't allow freedom to prosper, things get squelched. The ability to come up with new ideas gets squelched, and things start to shrivel and die. The shuttle, the shuttle was a prototype. Well, with a prototype, you launch it once, you figure out it didn't work, and then you redesign. Well, they didn't do that with the shuttle because it's a government project. They basically froze the design after the first launch. And the result was, of course, two failed missions. People died, and we really didn't learn as much from it as we could. To give you another idea, the shuttle flew over 100 missions with a frozen design that was only slightly fixed. SpaceX started with a shuttle concept, basically, and after 14 flights, they're going to have something far more capable, and they're not done innovating. They're still on prototypes. So freedom is always the solution, freedom and an open society.
1: Let's go to Jim in Wisconsin. Jimmy, take it away.
2: Yeah, thank you, George. I love all the shows that you're talking. I want to ask your guest, if they would send people to Mars, how long would it take, and how long can they live on Mars?
1: Good questions. What do you think?
0: That's a very good question, Jim. A lot of this is unknowns at the moment. I do a lot of posting on Behind the Black about what we know about Mars right now. I want to emphasize most what you read in the press about Mars is wrong. They always talk about Mars being a dry, dusty planet with no water, and how are we going to live? The truth of the matter is that Mars is more like Antarctica. It's got a lot of ice, a lot of water. There will be no problem getting water when they get to Mars. Getting to Mars is an issue, though. For one thing, a 3 to 6 month mission to get to Mars is going to affect you in weightlessness in a way that is still questionable whether you can function on the Martian surface. Your bone density will drop. Your cardiovascular system will be impaired somewhat. When astronauts come back from a 6 month mission, they always put them in a lawn chair, and they really have trouble walking to begin with. You get to Mars, even though it's 1/3 Earth gravity, you're still going to have those issues. So this is an issue that has to be faced, and it's not entirely been solved yet. One of the solutions is some form of artificial gravity. Well, that research, engineering-wise, is complicated, and it's never been done yet. This is the kind of stuff that we're going to start seeing with the space stations and with Starship in the next 5 years. Getting to Mars, can they live there? Well, this is just engineering. It's, you know, if you can live in Antarctica, you can live on Mars. A long-term permanent settlement in both Antarctica and on Mars is not as yet achieved. You know, Antarctica is not self-sufficient. It requires supplies. Mars will be initially the same thing. The goal is to try to figure out how to use the resources there with the first settlements. The first starships that will go with equipment that will try to produce oxygen, water, and supplies and for the later settlers so that they are somewhat self-sufficient right off the bat. That's the concept. Once again, this is early days of this technology. It's going to take time to figure it out. And that's the exciting part. That's going to make it exciting over the next 5 to 10 years.
1: Text and tweets. Tom, what do you have for Robert?
3: Hey, Robert, Mason in Scottsdale, Arizona wants to know, if we were to colonize on Mars, would a human being born up there be any different than born on Earth?
0: That's a great question. It's a great question. And you know what? We haven't the faintest idea. That's what's so great about the question. What we do know is that Mars has a gravity 39% that of Earth, a little more than 1/3, which means growing up, that lower gravity is going to have an impact. But what it will have, we do not know. One of the most important things about trying to eliminate weightlessness as a problem to go to Mars is it might not be necessary to imitate an Earth gravity in a space station, a spaceship. It might be possible that if you can just give them 10% gravity with this very slight spin, centrifugal, you know, a ring spaceship, that might be sufficient, and that simplifies your problem. But we don't know. We've done no testing of this at all, and so we don't know how much gravity can you make things work. What the impact will be for people on Mars is unknown, totally unknown. And I have to say, it's going to be a mystery for a while, because if you're a mother and a father, do you want to risk your child being born in such a situation when we don't know anything? Mostly no. But sooner or later, it's going to happen, and then we're going to find out.
1: Well, let me ask you this, Robert. Is it conceivable that let's just use NASA as an example, when they send an astronaut to the moon or to Mars, will send a pregnant one close to birth just to be able to say a human was born here?
0: Well, we don't have the right to force any woman to do such a thing. We would have to ask someone to volunteer. And then there's issues of the newborn. What rights do they have in this? And should they be a guinea pig? There's moral questions there that I find disturbing, that we would even consider morally risking an innocent child in such a situation when we don't know very much yet. The first thing we got to do is start studying impacts of gravity, a variety of gravities on space stations. One of the space stations being built by VAST, they hope to have a cross-shaped station that they can rotate to produce artificial gravity in a whole range of amounts. And that will provide a great tool for testing these questions before you start risking human beings. And that has to come first.
1: That's exciting stuff. Let's go to first-time caller Elizabeth in Pennsylvania. Hi, Elizabeth.
4: Hi, George.
1: How are you?
4: This is Elizabeth.
1: What can we do
4: terrible.
1: For you? You're terrible. What's the matter?
4: Well, I lost my son, and I have a credit card that I can't pay out. My husband was sick, and we put up a lot of bills to pay for this. And I can't pay it back. I'm trying to, and I can't pay it back. And I didn't know what we were going to do. He's feeling better now. And when he feels better, when I got this thing, this car paid off, we can live very comfortably on his, on our Social Security.
1: How much is your card, Elizabeth?
4: It's $5,000.
1: How did it get up so high?
4: Because I had medical bills, and I had medical bills too. And we had to pay the medical bills off, and I had no other way of doing it.
1: Well, let me put you on hold and give Tom some information about yourself, and we'll see what we can do with some of our people. We might even set up a little GoFundMe campaign for you. We have never done that before, but I'll talk to my staff about that, okay? It's not easy sometimes, Robert, huh?
0: You know, life is hard. There's no question of that. You know, I feel sorry for Elizabeth and that she should, you know, yep. Yeah, it's a tough world. You gotta push it. You gotta fight. And that, you know, that's best you can do. And others have to help. Absolutely.
1: If you were running our space program today, what would you do?
0: Right now, I had actually suggested things when Isaacman was being nominated. He actually has done things differently, and I actually admire what he's done. I would say do what he's doing from NASA. I don't want a program. I've said this many times. I hate the idea of a space program because that's a top-down Soviet thing. I want an industry chaotic and competitive with many different people coming up with ideas and pushing and making money and pushing their own dreams, such as Bezos has one dream and Musk has another. That's what I want. But what Isaacman is doing at NASA is really smart. He is structuring out a program for establishing a government moon base on the moon, but he's asking all the missions and all the technology to be provided by private enterprise. So, for example, he needs power. So he's putting out requests for bids from private companies. How can you provide power on the moon, either by solar power or maybe nuclear power? But how can you do it? And, you know, we'll give you a contract if you propose something good. That's just one example. But same thing with landers. We need to get instruments to the moon. Who can provide us the lunar landers? And there are companies that have already done this. And same thing with communications. They have put out bids. Who can provide communications, relay communications from the surface of the moon to Earth? Who can provide GPS-type capability for the surface? And he asks private enterprise to bid. And therefore, there's money to be made. Companies come up with the ideas.
1: We're going to come back and take final calls with Robert Zimmerman in just a moment on Coast to Coast AM.
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1: 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Beyond Belief, that's one of our television shows, and Tom's here to tell you how you can watch them.
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0: And welcome back, George Norrie, our final segment with Robert Zimmerman. Robert, how are these private space companies making money? The costs are enormous to launch rockets. How are they making their money back?
1: Well, for one thing, the costs have come way down because they're competitive and they've got to get the costs reasonable or they won't work. Investors don't want them to spend money like NASA does. They have to do it intelligently. That's for one thing, costs are down. Secondly, they have companies that want to put stuff in orbit to make money. And so they buy the product. This is for the rocket companies that we're talking about. And so there's money to be made. There's actually, at the moment, a shortage of rockets. This is, as I pointed out earlier in the show, this is going to change in the next year or so because there's lots of new rockets coming online. But there's a shortage right now, so therefore prices are higher than they should be, and they can make money from that. There is a great deal of companies making money in space doing a whole variety of things. As I mentioned, the recoverable capsules, pharmaceuticals. You launch a capsule for a very short period of time. You produce drugs you can't do on Earth that you can sell immediately on Earth for profit. That'll pay for everything. There's enormous number of examples of that. The big thing is the data centers. Data centers, basically, we all want to be on our smartphones. We all want to use AI. And so that requires a lot of computer capacity. Well, to develop that computer capacity, you got to build data centers. Data centers on the ground, there's real estate problems, there's power problems, there's cooling problems. And so communities are becoming resistant to having data centers in their neighborhoods. You put them in space, all those problems go away. And that's one of the reasons there's been a push to put the data centers in orbit. You put them in orbit, then we can use our smartphones, we can use our desktop computers, we can use AI, and it won't be affecting the Earth, the environment on the Earth, and won't be affecting local communities. That's the logic. And there's money to be made, a lot of money to be made there, and people and these companies are making money on that.
0: Let's go to final calls with Robert Zimmerman, Gordon in Plant City, Florida. Hey, Gordy, go ahead.
2: George, Mr. Zimmerman, long time no see, George. The final countdown was excellent to go to another planet bumper music. Who got that? Anyhow, with all due respect, Mr. Zimmerman, the astronauts only go to the moon, and they face huge cosmic radiation problems, okay? And now, I'm very scientific. If I told you my full name, and the fact that my friend Glenn Rhodes has tentatively approved my solar flare paper to be published someplace or another for the EMP task force, you would know that I'm a very scientific person. I say tentatively because it's still under review, so I don't want to say more than what's going on. I'm very scientific, so I don't want to throw cold water on things. But look, going to Mars is like a death sentence, okay? And I just want to get your take on this. I mean, there's a lot of scientific things here on Earth. Then we could do something possible. If that person went to Mars, it would be the final countdown for him. It would be a one-way trip. I'm going to hang on the line in case you have any science questions. If you have questions, I have answers. I'm going to hang on for you.
1: Gordon, the bottom line is that I don't dispute any, and no one does dispute the technical difficulties of going to Mars. There's no question to that. I pointed out for the weightlessness issue is a problem. There's no doubt about this. Radiation is an issue. However, we already know several solutions to the radiation problem that could be incorporated into the building of interplanetary spaceships. For example, you have to have storage batteries on a ship. Storage batteries built into the walls of the ship actually act as shielding. Another solution that has been suggested is you got to bring water with you for your long mission. Well, water in the hull of a ship can act as a shielding. These are just two engineering solutions. I'm not an engineer. These are just things I've read. I will point out that humans are an adaptive species. We're tool makers. You have a problem, engineers can solve it. You just have to face the problem and deal with it. To say that it can't be done, what did Arthur Clarke say? When a scientist says it's difficult, it means it's just going to take a little long. It's going to take some time. When he says it's impossible, it just means it's going to take longer. Nothing's impossible. We just simply have to face the problem and try to figure out how to solve it.
0: Robert, where were you July 20th, 1969, when we landed on the moon?
1: I was in my parents' house. I was 16. It was like 2:30 in the morning in New York City. I was trying to convince my parents to stay up to watch. My father worked nights, so for him it was very, this is when he was asleep. He was having great difficulty. But I was there watching that television the moment it happened, George. I'm sure you were too.
0: I sure was, watching Walter Cronkite do his thing. Jeff in Indiana. Go ahead, Jeffrey. Jeff, you still with us? No. Jeff has departed us. Let's try Warren in Phoenix, west of the Rockies. Hi, Warren.
3: Hello, guys. I was born on July 20th, 1969.
0: I love that. That's great.
1: He was watching. So you don't remember the moment then, Warren?
3: No, I don't. No, no. But George, thank you for taking over for Art Bell. He helped me get through a major depressive issue in my life. And now I lost my dad and my mom is in hospice. And my sister has mental illness. And I thank you so much. If you think what you do doesn't matter, that's not the case. And I appreciate you so much.
0: Thank you.
3: You've helped me.
0: Thank you,
3: Mike. But my question, with AI or SI, superintelligence, where do you think we'll be if we don't, you know, completely destroy the world? Which, gosh, you know, 10, 20, everything's happening so fast now. In 10, 20, maybe 30 years or less, what's the major breakthrough that this technology is going to lead us? What will it, you know, is it robotics? It was, I mean, what, where are we going to be?
1: Warren, if you had asked someone in 1900, what would things be like in 1950? They would have had no way they could have predicted this. And so there's no way to predict how things will change. The one issue about AI that I always bring up is that it is a tool. But with any tool, one has to use wisdom on how you use it. And I think a lot of people are using AI poorly. And how it's being designed right now is not really particularly smart. In fact, I was just reading an article about, you know, you got to use it in the right manner. If you use it quickly for a quick summarization of simple question, you're not really learning anything. You're having limited information. It's spoon-fed to you, and you don't really gain anything from it. This is a danger. With kids, it's a very big danger because they won't really be learning. They'll be spoon-fed knowledge that they won't really absorb. So this is a risk. But with any tool, there's risks involved, and you just simply have to recognize the risks and use wisdom to try to figure out how to use the tool the best way possible. And that's where we stand right now, and that's the questions we have to really start asking. It's not going to destroy us, but how can we use it right and not wrong? And that's the question to ask.
0: Next up, Tim is with us in Canada. Hey, Timmy, go ahead.
4: Hey, George, this is Zimmerman. Good on you calling out NASA from the Artemis program, and they redesigned it after listening to you on Coast there, Mr. Zimmerman. That's pretty good. I wonder, China, you know, they invented the Acubus, the first computer, they invented gunpowder, and now those smart, smart people are on the back side of the moon, and I'm just wondering why. Are they there for some ancient technology or who knows? But why did they go there? Thanks.
1: Well, because they want to show that they can do great things. No one had landed anything on the far side of the moon until they did it. And nobody had brought samples back from the far side of the moon until they did it. And so they demonstrated they did it first. This is kind of like what the Soviet Union did when it put Sputnik up. This is a nice circling around to the opening of the show, George. I mean, it's no different than Elon Musk trying to do what he's doing. This is competition. Now, it's not competition between private companies. It's competition between nations. And the space race was competition between nations. And that's a good thing, too, especially in space, because that kind of competition isn't war. It's peaceful competition to achieve great things. And so I have no problem with the Chinese achieving these great things because it challenges us in the United States to raise our game to try to compete better. And that's really what was going on with what the Chinese did. They want to prove they're better than us. That forces us to try to prove we're better than them. And that's good. That's how freedom and competition works best.
0: Douglas in Nebraska. Go for it, Doug.
5: Yeah, a lot of people don't like the direction society is going. Is it right for people to possess hundreds of billions of dollars and to eat up so much in resources and push public policy in the direction that will help them fulfill like their boyhood fantasies. It just doesn't seem right to me.
1: Let me cut in right away on this. Elon Musk has produced more millionaires than almost any government program in our lifetime. He has revitalized the entire South Texas region and made millions of people wealthy that they were poor before. So yes, he makes a lot of money. By the way, he lives like in his car. He isn't build big mansions and
0: he's a genius, Robert. He's a genius, isn't he?
1: But what he does is produce wealth for lots of other people. And so one of the things when we're trying to raise money for the space program, people say we should spend this money on Earth. Well, the fact is that the money was always spent on Earth. It was spent by companies building rockets for NASA. Better that private enterprise does it. But when they do it, it's not going into Elon Musk's pocket entirely. In fact, almost none of it is, because he really doesn't. He lives a very lower middle class life, basically, what he does. You know, he's got money to do what he wants, but his focus is building rockets. He spends his time doing his company.
0: That's the best way to go. Robert, thank you for being on the program. Robert Zimmerman, his website is all linked up at coasttocoastam.com.

for Michael Cosio, Tom Danheiser, Dan Galante, Sue Trikas, Lex Lonehood, Sean Latasur, Alec Fernandez, Tim Banal, Mary Berry, George Knapp, and Richard Serrett. I'm George Norrie, Summer Out There on Coast to Coast AM. We'll see you on our next edition. Until then, be safe, everyone.

0: In America, pregnancy and childbirth should not be more dangerous because you are a Black woman. Yet Black mothers continue to face unacceptable disparities in maternal health. We can change that. Listen when Black women say something is wrong. Take their symptoms seriously, know the warning signs, and demand a healthcare system where every Black mother has the opportunity to survive, recover, and thrive.
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9: A big win across the pond and a celebration here at home. What Colts players are saying about the big win in London and how fans here in town cheered them on from thousands of miles away. Plus, 2 deadly hit and runs on Indy's west side. The search for a driver who's still on the loose after killing a woman on a bike, and how police tracked down a driver suspected of killing a 9-year-old. And the clock's ticking for Hoosiers who want to vote in the November election. We'll show you the deadline information and how to register and when early voting starts across Indiana. Plus, cooking up confidence in the classroom.
11: Something that they really like and they want to go and share with other people. 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
9: How an IPS teacher is using recipes to help students with autism build independence, communication, and everyday life skills. Good morning to you. Thanks for joining us on a Monday morning. It's 5:01. I'm Zach Myers. Scott Jones will be joining us here at 6 o'clock. Jim O'Brien is joining us right now, talking about a fantastic forecast. I mean, back when in the winter, and in the heat of the summer, like, these are the forecasts I've been waiting for months.
12: Yeah, and it's good stuff, no doubt. The weekend just ideal on Saturday and Sunday for anything and everything outside. Well, that continuation will march on here for today and into tomorrow. We've got very calm weather out there right now. We're not dealing with much fog. And on top of that, temperatures cool enough to have the coat or at least a sweatshirt to begin the day and then not needed throughout the afternoon. We're at 47 currently, at least in downtown along the canal. Beautiful shot there. Winds are light to begin our morning. And as you'll notice, it is a refreshing start. Another great autumn day. 80-degree weather, though. It will start to sneak back in here by midweek. We're currently at 50 at the airport, 49 in Beech Grove, 50 degrees in Greenwood, and 48 in New Pal, 47 our current reading up the road in Fishers. No frost out there for today, at least to begin our morning. Could see patchy frost tomorrow morning in a few locations. Radar, though, is dry. If you've got outdoor work for today, if you're a contractor, no doubt another good day here in the forecast. Plenty of that on the way. In the days ahead, by the way, 48 at sunrise. Look for a high today that tops out at 73 and a northeasterly wind at 5 to 10 miles an hour. We'll have more on the changes throughout the work week coming up in a few minutes.
9: Jim, thanks a lot. In your Colts Blue Zone now, the Colts coming home from London with a big win after beating the Commanders 30-13. But it took a second-half turnaround to get there. Fox 59 Sports Director Chris Hagan was there for all the action. He's got more from the game and reaction from the team on a dominant performance across the pond.
13: The Colts' first five possessions on offense were not good here in London. It started with a fumble on the very first drive, followed by three punts and then a Daniel Jones interception. The good news is the defense was keeping the Commanders out of the end zone.
14: That meant a lot for the team in general, you know what I mean? We all talk about playing complementary football, and obviously the offense was struggling early on, and we had to step up as a defense, and you know that was the perfect opportunity for us to do that and show them that we had their back.
15: I feel like the turning point of that game was when they had the lead, and they go for it at midfield, fourth and one, and you guys just slam the door. What's the mentality of like, hey, this is all or nothing right here, we got to get this stopped?
16: Hey, man, we was talking about this week, killer mentality, so... Fourth and one. We got to leave it out there, man. Everything you got on the line, you just got to go get it.
13: And thanks to the defensive stops, the offense found some life. And by halftime, the Horseshoe had a 10-6 lead.
17: Throughout the game, kind of recognizing what they were doing and getting the ball out quicker. I think that, you know, it's kind of typical throughout the game. You try to adjust and find what's working. I thought we did that well.
13: And despite struggles on both sides of the ball, you can always count on Jonathan Taylor, now the leading touchdown scorer all time in the international games.
18: That's a crazy stat. They mentioned that during the breakdown. They track a lot of stats these days. It's awesome, though, because it's the start of something. Obviously, records are made to be broken, but I hope that I can continue to stack that now that I'm apparently the leader, but it was awesome to share this win with our teammate.
13: So all's well that ends well here in London for the Colts for the second week in a row. Wasn't always pretty, but it was indeed a win. The record now even at 2-2. With the Colts in London, I'm Chris Hagan.
9: Chris, thanks so much. While the Colts were taking care of business in London, fans back home were holding up their end, cheering them on. Hundreds packed the official watch party at Living Room Theaters downtown. Very cool place. The game played on the big screen, with fans also taking home some Colts swag. Admission was free for those who signed up ahead of time.
19: Anytime they do go overseas, loving that we're bringing the international games together with the NFL, it's an awesome experience. The different type of people you meet, the environment you meet. They're playing at Tottenham, which is awesome. You know, bringing that soccer culture in with the football culture, it's awesome, man.
9: The Colts return to the States for Week 5, and they will face the Steelers in Pittsburgh on Sunday. That's a kickoff set for 1 p.m., but before that, we'll get you ready for the game in next week's edition of the Colts Blue Zone. Live pregame coverage starts at 11:30 a.m., and you can see both of those on our broadcast partner, CBS4. Some breaking news overnight, and we are following a statewide silver alert that's still in effect for a missing Greenfield woman. Hancock County officials are searching for 83-year-old Judy Hart. You see her here. She was last seen Saturday morning in Greenfield. She's 5'3", about 120 pounds, with brown hair and brown eyes. She was last seen wearing a purple long-sleeve shirt and blue fleece pants. Investigators say she may be in extreme danger and she could need medical help. Anyone with information should contact the Hancock County Sheriff's Office or 911. Also breaking this morning, IMPD is searching for a driver who hit and killed a woman riding on a bike on Indy's west side. This happened on West Michigan Street and Grand Avenue around 10:30 last night. Police say someone walking by spotted the woman lying in the roadway and called 911.
20: The woman died at the scene. They say that woman is Terry Sadbury. She died there at the scene. Investigators determined that she had been riding a bike on Castle Road when she was hit from behind. The driver did not stop. Anyone with information or heard or saw anything in that area around the time of that crash is asked to contact IMPD. Now this.
21: This is an incredibly heartbreaking incident. No parent should have to endure the loss of a child, especially under circumstances like this.
20: One man is in custody, suspected in a hit and run that killed a 9-year-old and injured a 5-year-old on Indy's northwest side. That was yesterday at Wild at Eagle Creek Apartments near 465 and West 46th Street. Police responded there and found both children lying there in the road. A 9-year-old died from their injuries. A 5-year-old is still recovering in the hospital. Lawrence police later arrested 31-year-old Frank Basil. Officers were able to track him down at a location off Pendleton Pike using Flock license plate cameras.
21: I understand that crashes happen and mistakes happen, and it takes just a second of looking away or looking at your phone or not paying attention. But choosing to leave the scene of a crash is a deliberate decision, and it's a deliberate decision that comes with consequences.
20: Basil faces a preliminary charge of leaving the scene of an accident causing death. Indianapolis City County Council President Maggie Lewis released a statement demanding, quote, that we take a hard look at traffic and pedestrian safety in our neighborhoods. Fox 59 is your local election headquarters, and today is the last day to register to vote if you want to vote in the November midterm election coming up November 3rd. You can register online at the Indiana Voters website, in person at your county's voter registration office, or anytime that you get a driver's license or ID at a BMV branch, you can do that. If you are eligible, the voter registration office will send you a confirmation card, and you can get your voter registration status at the Indiana Voters website. Early voting for the November 3rd midterm election starts tomorrow. That's in-person voting, so you can find a list of early voting locations and hours at fox59.com. A suspected terror plot prompts the U.S. to bring its bombers back home from England. Coming up, who investigators have arrested and why British authorities are pointing to possible Iranian involvement. Plus, a homecoming block party turns deadly with a mass shooting in Georgia. What we know about two people killed and dozens injured in the search for who opened fire.
22: Pregnancy and childbirth deserves to be a joyous time for Black women and their families. Yet Black mothers continue to face unacceptable risks while giving birth. Lift your voice to help Black women be heard. Know maternal warning symptoms. 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
5: Morning, a new way of teaching at an IPS elementary school. Students are learning important life skills through the art of cooking. Fox 59's Hannah Fulman joins us live right now at Daniel Webster School 46, showing us how the impact goes far beyond the classroom. Hannah?
6: Good morning, Zach. These young students, or should I say young chefs, are absolutely incredible. They welcomed me into the classroom, or should I say the kitchen, last week, and let's see what we cooked up together.
7: Miss Gabby's classroom is where creativity comes to life.
8: Three or four?
9: Maybe five?
8: Three or four?
7: She created Functional Fridays for her young students with autism, helping them learn in a more engaging and exciting new way.
10: So with the cooking, that is probably their favorite part of a Friday.
7: Miss Gabby introduced this program to her class a few years ago, but she brings in new elements each year. This year, the kids are making their own cookbooks.
11: Lana, do you want to cook?
7: Every other Friday, the kids make new recipes.
10: They really like pancakes. So anything that we can make in our classroom that we can use, like a griddle or an air fryer, since we don't have a stove in our room.
7: It teaches them not only how to make their own easy meals, but also helps them build important life skills.
10: Their independence and like their want to do things on their own has grown drastically.
7: From independence to communication, they've already come a long way since the school year started.
9: Make sure that.
10: They're also learning how to wait. They're learning how to share. They're learning math. They're also learning social skills and like talking with their peers. And those are all going to be essential for them as they get older because they're going to be adults.
7: By the end of the year, this chicken and waffles recipe, along with many others, will be a part of their cookbooks, something they can hold on to for years to come.
10: They're not always going to have me. They're not always going to be with their parents, so I want them to be as independent as possible. So I feel like the cooking has given them the desire and the want to be independent.
6: And Zach, we know the kids are going to be getting those cookbooks at the end of the year, but they're even thinking about publishing them. So me and you can get a copy. We can make something together. I'm excited. How about those chicken and waffles?
5: Chicken and waffles sound great. The pancakes sound great. Everything they were making looked really good.
12: It did, yeah. Yeah, love that story, Hannah. Thank you.
5: We're going to start sending Hannah orders pretty soon.
12: Yes.
5: Because it's about time for some pancakes.
12: Or, yes.
5: I mean, if you threw a chicken nugget in front of me, I wouldn't turn it down right now.
12: Right, exactly. It tends to happen with the shift that we're on.
5: Yeah.
12: We're eating very exotic food at 8 o'clock in the morning sometimes.
5: We're getting close to lunchtime right now.
12: That's right, that's right. We've got great weather for grilling out again for today. Had a gorgeous weekend. Why wouldn't we want to keep that going for a Monday morning as well? The skies are clear, the winds are light. That has allowed us to cool down in the overnight. A lot of 40s on the board to begin our morning, and not dealing with much fog out there, maybe a few pockets of haze, a few of the low spots. We'll see a little, you know, patch here or there of fog. Otherwise, just a fantastic sunrise. And as I mentioned, really a continuation from what we enjoyed over the weekend as high pressure, a big air mass now working across the Great Lakes and into parts of the Ohio Valley has allowed for clear skies in the morning and cool.

0: cool conditions and then bright sunshine in the afternoon, much like what we had on Saturday and Sunday. We're going to keep that going for today. We're down to 50 and still room to drop. We'll likely get down to about 48 here in downtown right at sunrise, already away from the city. We're in the 40s, 45 currently in Kokomo, 46 in Muncie, 48 in Bloomington. So around sunrise, we'll be at 48. And it looks like by about 8:30 this afternoon, back up to 50 for kids heading out the bus stop. Good idea to have maybe a sweatshirt or at least a coat to begin our morning. If you're standing out there too long, there is a chill in the air. No need for the umbrella again for today. Dry weather is holding. We're going to see a ton of dry weather, it looks like, throughout this work week as well. Quick look at our radar. Nothing going on across Indiana. Really have to go all the way down towards the southeast. Areas like the Carolinas down through Georgia, contending with rain and a few thunderstorms down there, getting hung up along a front. But you can see back out towards the west from the Rockies all the way into the Central Plains and right here across the Ohio Valley. Quiet weather exists. Now, late tonight, we could see some patchy frost here locally. Frost advisories and freeze warnings continue across the western Great Lakes region up towards the Arrowhead of Minnesota. So the core of that high, much colder air to the north. Although I think late tonight, early tomorrow morning, we're going to find some 30s on the board early tomorrow morning to begin our Tuesday. As you'll notice our future cast today, this is in motion. I mean, not a cloud to be found. Sunshine dominant for today. Look for a high that tops out at 73 and a northeasterly wind at 5 to 10 miles an hour. Great weather continues for the next several days. Might see a little jump in humidity on Wednesday as we get back up in the low 80s. We are going to warm up here in the next couple of days, but late tonight, early tomorrow morning, as I mentioned, we'll get down to lower 40s in the city, but elsewhere, likely 30s early tomorrow morning in many locations. The terms rainfall, we're not getting anything here throughout the work week. In fact, our next chance is on Sunday, and even then, a pretty low chance at that. All right, here's your 7-day forecast now. 74 degrees tomorrow. We'll go 82 on Wednesday. Another little front sneaks in Thursday into Friday. That's going to cool us back down, only to warm back up. 80s and 70s, overnight lows in the 40s and 50s. This is the good stuff, no doubt.
1: Jim, thanks a lot. Developing right now, investigators are still searching for answers after a mass shooting at a homecoming block party in South Georgia. More than 1,000 people were gathered at this area here in Vienna when gunfire broke out early yesterday morning. Two men in their 20s were killed. Another 35 people were hurt, ages ranging from 14 to 51. Some people are still in critical condition this morning. Investigators say many of the victims were shot. Others got hurt while rushing to escape.
2: It is devastating. I can't believe that this is what my city has come to. This is what our city have come to. I grew up here, walking these streets for years, and never seen the likes of what I'm seeing right now.
1: As of this morning, no arrests have been announced, and investigators have not released any potential motives. The U.S. Air Force is pulling all of its bombers from a base in England after a suspected terror plot there. The Pentagon says the aircraft stationed at RAF Fairford have returned to their home bases in the U.S. A dozen B-1 bombers were stationed there, including planes that were used in strikes against Iran. Six people have now been arrested in the suspected terror plot. British authorities say there are strong indications that Iran was involved in that. Iran denies that. Meanwhile, there are new developments in the war with Iran. Tehran says it received new U.S. proposals through a mediator, but no deal has been reached. Tensions also remain high around the Strait of Hormuz, where several ships were recently attacked. That uncertainty is still affecting oil prices, of course. AAA reports the national average for a gallon of gas right now is $4.37. Indiana's average is $3.74, thanks to the gas tax suspension, which has been extended at least until next month. Diesel is sitting at $6.75. Well, spam, spam, and more spam. If that's what you're getting on your phone every day, you'll want to hear this. The FCC just released a new step-by-step guide on how to silence or filter those calls and texts so you're not constantly getting interrupted all day. I'll show you why these guides might have you changing some settings on your phone. That's coming up in Money Matters.
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1: 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So I have an iPhone. So on the page here, I'm going to go to the iPhone link, click on that, and it just brings up step-by-step instructions for changing your settings in your phone, screening unknown callers or filtering unknown callers, spam calls. 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This one allows you to customize numbers so that only numbers that you designate as allowed either ring or buzz on your phone.
12: Many of the features are either free or included with mobile carrier plans. While the guides may not stop every unwanted call or text, they could reduce interruptions by silencing them and sending them straight to voicemail or a filtered folder.
1: So I checked out the guides for myself. I have an iPhone again. So now I'm filtering texts from unknown senders to an unknown sender folder. I'm also silencing calls from unknown numbers so they go straight to voicemail, if they leave one, without ringing or buzzing on my phone. So if you want to check out these guides, I've got links to them right now in an article up at fox59.com. Just from working on this, I changed two settings. My phone's been pretty quiet.
0: I was going to ask you if you've seen pretty decent results out of it.
1: And it's not that you're missing these messages.
0: Right.
1: They just don't alert you on your phone, so they're not interrupting you and stuff.
0: Yeah.
1: And then you'll pick up your phone and see, it's listed as a missed call. It was not really missed. It was filtered, so it didn't.
0: Right. So it's not interrupting your day.
1: Right.
0: You know, I'm getting like 4 or 5 a day. So I just finished up the blog, the weather blog. So I'm going to go and find your story and actually do that and go ahead and
1: set
0: the filters.
1: It's very easy. The link, you click it and it's a PDF and it brings it up and it's like visual and a step-by-step guide. It's very, very easy. So I recommend checking it out.
0: Sure.
1: The Colts are having a good 2 week, good couple weeks. They're now 2-2 after beating the Commanders overseas. After the break, we're taking a look back at how they got the dub, including how they prepared for the time change. Now this.
13: I don't understand. I don't know how somebody can live with themselves after doing something like that.
1: We're learning more about a double murder of a young boy and his stepmom from 20 years ago. We're getting reaction from neighbors and hearing from the Johnson County prosecutor in that 20-year-old murder case.
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1: Welcome back and good morning. Here are some of the top stories we're following this hour. For one, the Colts are now 2-2.
21: And Jones pulls it back. He boots. He's going to take off. And he gets hit, but gets into the end zone for the Colts touchdown.
1: That was the touchdown that basically sealed the deal for the Colts yesterday in London, winning 30-13 against the Commanders. We'll break down the win and all the fan excitement from across the pond. And today, the Ohio man accused in the disappearance and death of Fisher's teen Haley Busby is set to be arraigned in federal court. That's according to our sister station in Columbus, Ohio. 39-year-old Tyler Thomas faces 9 charges, including kidnapping and sexual exploitation of a minor. Busby's remains were found in Perry County, Ohio on February 1st. The 17-year-old girl went missing on January 6th. A man in Speedway is back behind bars after lighting a fire at a Kroger store on the near east side of Indy. Police rearrested him just hours after he was released from the Marion County Jail. Investigators say video footage showed 23-year-old Tavon Marte Williamson loading items into a cooler and then setting them on fire. He's been charged on 2 felony counts of arson. Workers, personnel at the jail said that he told them he just wanted to be back in jail. If you like the weather this weekend, well, today is going to be similar. And this week's just a fantastic week ahead. We're getting closer to the average frost around Indy and when that should occur. First frost could be here by next week, maybe this week in some spots. Meteorologist Jim O'Brien is talking about that. We're in this time of year now when you can have frost and 80 degrees in the same day, literally.
0: Pretty close. There is going to be a little bit of patchy frost, I think, late tonight, early tomorrow morning. Not here in the city, but a few locations. You have to get pretty far away from downtown to find that frost early tomorrow morning. And not a killing frost or anything like that, but just a sign that we are beginning to cool down, no doubt. We are getting into those shorter days now. We're currently looking live in Greenwood, 50 degrees there to begin our morning. A couple weather headlines, again, clear and refreshing to start out our Monday morning. Another great autumn day. We do get some 80-degree warmth coming back in, it looks like, midweek. 48 in Beech Grove, 46 in Fishers. And again, we're at 50 at the airport. I think we're going to drop down about 48 before sunrise. Certainly worthy of a coat or a jacket and begin your morning. Radar is dry. We're going to have tons of sunshine again for today. Really a continuation from the weekend. If you loved Saturday and Sunday, well, you're going to love today's weather as well. No doubt. Look for a high that tops out at 73. Northeasterly wind at 5 to 10. Some subtle changes heading into the work week. We're going to explain that coming up in a few minutes. Zach, over to you.
1: Jim, thank you very much. This morning, we are expecting to learn more information about the 35-year-old man arrested in a decades-old murder case in Franklin. Michael Jerome James is being held without bond, at least until his initial hearing, on two counts of murder for the 2006 killings of China and Blake Dickus. Fox 59's Russ McQuaid went to the neighborhood for reaction to that arrest where James was arrested.
2: That's Michael Jerome James after investigators say he spent 20 years on the run, but not too far from the 1100 block of Aberdeen Drive in Franklin, where in the summer of 2006, China Dickus and her stepson Blake were found stabbed to death. One theory police followed in the early days was maybe China walked in on a burglar. James would have been 14 years old at the time, just 4 years older than his alleged victim, Blake.
13: I don't understand. I don't know how somebody can live with themselves after doing something like that.
3: After I got back from vacation, we met with the investigators, and they just didn't have any idea. Over the last 20 years, something began to develop a few years ago.
2: Three consecutive Fridays of grand jury investigations and deliberations led to James's arrest in Shelbyville.
22: The FBI had unmarked cars and sheriff's cars out here, and we didn't know what was going on, and so.
2: You're pretty sure those were FBI agents?
22: One had FBI in the back of his jacket.
2: The neighbors said James was quiet and lived by himself, and explained why he moved to Shelbyville from Franklin.
22: He was trying to buy a house, and he made a comment that the housing system out there is just way too high, you know, price wise, and it's cheaper here in town, but it just didn't make sense.
2: James's sister was carrying items out of the house when we arrived, and I asked Dale Fornoff what she had told him about her brother's arrest.
22: Not much, that he was saying that he's probably going to be in there for a while and they're probably selling the house. She was getting stuff out of it.
2: Until we read the grand jury indictment and a judge and jury hears his case, we won't really know what Michael Jerome James is accused of and why, and if he did it.
23: That's just sad to do that, and for it to be a teenager. I mean, that just, what was in his mind at that time, being that young, to want to do something to those people, especially the little boy.
1: That was our Russ McQuaid reporting. Also, some new information now. The minivan that's seen here just before a school bus crashed on the interstate last month has been found. State police have been asking anyone with information about the van or its driver to contact them. ISP says the investigation is still ongoing. No more information is being offered right now, but they did put out an update that they have located that minivan. No word on the driver.
0: All right, Zach, in your Colts blue zone, the team didn't fly across the pond for nothing. Although I was a little worried there at the very beginning. The Colts are coming home with a win after beating the Commanders in London. But it wasn't pretty early on, no doubt.
1: No, it was definitely a rough start. Yeah. Truly a game of two halves. Daniel Jones turned the ball over twice. That's seven turnovers through the first four games of the season. Those first half turnovers were rough, of course, but the offense turned it around, thanks in large part to Jonathan Taylor. Now, this is what Jones had to say after the game when he was asked how he and the team prepare for a game like this across the world.
4: I felt pretty good. I think, you know, the day we got in on Friday, you know, obviously you're pretty tired from the flight, but felt like I caught up pretty quick yesterday and then today. So, you know, I've done it a few times now, and you kind of learn what works for you. Try to get sleep and try to, you know, stay as much on your normal schedule as possible.
5: His second touchdown of the day.
1: So this win marked the first time the Colts have won back-to-back games since weeks 7 and 8 of last year. So now they are second in the AFC South with a 2-2 record, right? So I enjoyed Jonathan Taylor's celebrations. Every time.
0: Oh, yeah.
1: He's sipping the tea.
0: The rare wave.
1: At
0: first, so. I was like, he's sipping tea. Okay, I got it. Yeah, so that was good stuff. Yeah.
1: That was pretty good stuff.
0: Good win. You know, we're back on the road again coming up on Sunday, taking on the Steelers. That's going to be a tough game, 1 o'clock on CBS 4. So we'll see. Can we go 3 in a row? Let's hope.
1: I feel like we need to.
0: Yeah.
1: I mean, you know.
0: Yeah.
1: So I think I had 21-14 was my pick for that game.
0: Oh.
1: So not terribly far off.
0: Yeah, I think you might be. I think I went like 28-24. So I'm not sure who won.
1: Yeah. We'll have to find out. I think we're going to find that out later in the show. So here's a question. Who's the most remarkable woman you know? Fox 59 and our parent company, Nexstar Media, are celebrating women who make a difference through community impact, personal achievement, and innovation. 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You can nominate more than one woman, and we want to hear about them all. So just go to fox59.com/contest to share their stories, once again celebrating remarkable women. Well, after an outbreak across the U.S., the CDC has now finished its investigation into how Cyclospora spread and the status of that. After the break, what the CDC found and if the disease is still going around out there. Plus, a Hoosier family takes on another group of family members in, of course, Family Feud, when you can see them on the air coming up.

0: 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Urban One's Black Maternal Health Awareness Campaign is working to increase awareness and encourage informed conversations about maternal health.
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9: Here, especially in the Sunshine State, Florida health officials say there have been more than 250 cases of dengue this year. The outbreak marks the most in 1 year for any continental state since at least the 40s. Symptoms of this include fever and aches, bleeding, shock, and it can be fatal in severe cases. Officials say there has been one death related to this in Florida this year. Checking the CDC right now, the website for this, more than 2,000 cases have been reported across the U.S., 3 of them in Indiana and 13 in Illinois. A Chilean fruit supplier is expanding its recall of its frozen organic berries here in the United States. The berries have been linked to an E. coli outbreak, and they were sold in Walmart and Trader Joe's across the country. The CDC reports the outbreak has infected at least 17 people and hospitalized 6 people in Florida and Georgia. Consumers are urged to throw away those berries or take them back where you bought them. The FDA has concluded its Cyclospora outbreak investigation that was causing explosive diarrhea. The agency says it found strong evidence linking the outbreak to recalled lettuce products from Taylor Farms de Mexico. The outbreak was linked to more than 12,800 cases across 21 states, including Indiana. This led to hundreds of people going to the hospital. Health officials said 2 deaths happened in Michigan. Both of those people had significant underlying health conditions. The FDA says it is confident that all the lettuce linked to the outbreak is out of the U.S. market now. Fox 59 is your local election headquarters, and today is your last day to register to vote before the November election. You can register to vote online at the Indiana Voters website or in person at your county's voter registration office, or when you get a driver's license or ID at any BMV branch. You can do that anytime that you're there doing that. If you're eligible, the voter registration office will send you a registration acknowledgement card so you know that it is official. You can check your voter registration registration status at the Indiana Voters website. Early voting for Indiana's general election starts tomorrow. Again, Election Day is November 3rd, and you can find a list of the locations and hours right now at fox59.com. Boy, no excuse weather-wise for not getting out to vote, at least in the next week or so, if you're going to go out and vote early.
10: Yeah, I mean, the weather... incredible. I mean, when you get warm, sunny afternoons, but not over the top hot, yeah. And then you get these cool mornings, you got to love October in Indiana. I mean, fantastic sunrises and sunsets as well. We have clear sky out there right now. Zach, again, you're right. If early voting getting underway, certainly this week, you know, any outdoor projects, anything you want to do outside, you got to take advantage of days like this because, you know, we head into late October, heading into November, that weather pattern becomes a bit more active. Right now, we're clear and cool to begin our day. A little bit of a patch of fog here or there, but overall, a really solid start. High pressure, we talk about this all the time. It is a very stable air mass. This thing is coming in out of Canada, and it is going to basically mean another day of really cloud-free sunshine. We're going to have all that sunshine from Saturday and Sunday. It just continues for today. 46 our current reading in Muncie. We're at 46 in Terre Haute. Still hanging out at 50, at least out of the airport. That likely will drop to about 48 at sunrise. And then heading into the afternoon, we're going to warm things up. No need for the umbrella. Another dry day on the way, and plenty of that, it looks like, throughout this work week. We'll show you our next rain chance coming up. Right now on the radar, it is very quiet across Indiana throughout the Ohio Valley, and really a big chunk of not only the Ohio Valley, but the Tennessee Valley in the Midwest, the upper Midwest, have to go all the way down towards the Carolinas and down through Georgia to find at least rain flying there. Check it out. Snow, by the way, flying up into sections of Canada to begin our morning, and the core of that high is centered across Minnesota. Because of that, we have freeze warnings and frost advisories up towards the north throughout the western Great Lakes region, UP of Michigan, on through Wisconsin. Now, no advisories here, but we could see a little bit of patchy frost early tomorrow morning. Here's our future cast today. As I mentioned, basically cloud-free. We're going to have that sunshine all day long, much like we had on Sunday. Look for a high today that tops out at 73 degrees, so slightly cooler. We hit 78 degrees yesterday, so we're going to be about 5 degrees cooler today. And then going on through the week, we may notice just a little nudge in our humidity, kind of jump up a little bit on Wednesday. Not a big deal. We are going to warm back up, it looks like, to about the lower 80s on Wednesday and Thursday. So more on that coming up here in a minute. Late tonight, early tomorrow morning, we're going to get down into the lower 40s here in the city, but upper 30s away from downtown early tomorrow morning. And that's where we could be dealing with patchy frost. As you'll notice, our rain chances are non-existent until maybe Sunday. And even on Sunday, quite low and mainly south of Indy. So if you're looking for rain chances this week, yeah, there's not much here in play. As you'll notice, our 7-day forecast tomorrow, another gorgeous afternoon, 74. Wednesday, we'll jump up to 82, 80 degrees on Thursday, a little cool down Thursday into Friday. Nothing, remarkable here. Back to 82 on Saturday, and plenty of dry weather over the next 7 days. Zach?
9: All right, Jim, thanks a lot. We were just talking about today is the last day to register to vote in Indiana, but residents along the Amazon River and one country just finished casting their votes in their presidential election. We'll see how floating communities have to travel by water to get to their polling locations. Plus, Family Feud has a new episode airing tonight, and you may recognize an Indiana family competing for the big money. That's coming up after the break.

0: Every time a mother dies, the loss doesn't stop with her, it ripples. 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Maternal mortality isn't a Black issue or a women's issue. 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
15: Vienna Family's episode of Family Feud will air tonight. The Partee family from here in central Indiana recently had the incredible opportunity to compete, and they went on to film three episodes. So, spoiler alert, tonight is their premiere, and you can see them again on Tuesday and Wednesday. There's the music. Family says being on the show was unforgettable, so you can tune in tonight to see the Partee family. Now this. There you go. A resident at San Diego Zoo treated to a mulberry branch with the zoo celebrating Beaver Week. This is Rogu the beaver, who the zoo says usually sort of stays behind the scenes during wildlife presentations, but not when there's a mulberry branch available. He comes right out there. How satisfying. Sort of like an ASMR video. As Brazil votes for a president, many residents along the Amazon River have to jump onto floating polling sites to cast their votes. Residents from neighboring riverside towns vote at the Catalão floating community by boat just in order to cast their ballots. Well, still ahead this morning, this might be the calmest baby ever. We're sharing his unbothered moment during a natural disaster in Australia coming up next. And new data showing alarming trends for Gen Z sports bettors, how sportsbook platforms are helping to keep problems at bay, or at least trying to. But first, Fox 59 wants to wish you a happy birthday, and today's shout out is for Fred. Fred, your message says, wishing my husband a happy 50th birthday. Love your wifey, Christina. Wow, 50, that's a big one. You don't look 50. If you want to share a wish on air, just go to fox59.com/happybirthday. We need all their information and their photo and your shout out to them, and we will work to get it on the air. Happy birthday, Fred.
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31: 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An 18-year-old dead following an apparent accidental shooting. Oil prices remain high, even as more oil moves through the Strait of Hormuz.
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5: Good Monday morning. Coming up in a couple of minutes, a tough conversation Indianapolis police had to have with some parents. What police are saying about a crash that happened on the west side late last night. What happened with the Indianapolis Colts in London, and what central Indiana school leaders are looking for in school bus drivers after Fox News from the Precision Comfort Mitsubishi Electric Studios. 93 WIBC, WIBC HD1, Indianapolis at 6 o'clock.
6: Death and injuries. I'm Deborah Valentine. Fox News. At least two people are dead and 35 injured after a shooting at a block party in Vienna, Georgia. Georgia Dooley County Sheriff Craig Peavy reads out the names of the deceased.
7: Quavion Jackson, age 21, of Cordial, Georgia, and McCaleb Jackson, age 23, of Hawkinsville, Georgia, died in the shooting. Their bodies will be taken to the GBI Medical Examiner's Office, where autopsies will be conducted.
6: One resident reacts in horror to the violence while speaking to Fox TV affiliate WAGA in Atlanta.
8: I can't believe that this is what my city has come to. This is what our city have come to. I grew up here walking these streets for years and never seen the likes of what I'm seeing right now.
6: Victims aged 14 to 51 years old. Authorities say some were hit by vehicles, but the majority suffered gunshot wounds. No arrests have been reported. Police are investigating a potential motive. After the terror alert at an airbase in England, the U.S. moves its bombers back to America. Fox's Jonathan Savage reports from London.
9: All B-1 bomber aircraft have now been withdrawn from RAF Fairford. The U.S. military hasn't given a reason, but it follows the major security alert at the airbase just over a week ago. Five men were arrested near the airbase after being seen acting suspiciously in the middle of the night. Those five were released on bail. A UK-Iranian joint citizen has also since been arrested and bailed. The New York Times reports there had been new threats about an Iran-backed plot against RAF Fairford. Tehran has strongly denied any involvement in these events. In London, Jonathan Savage, Fox News.
6: Southern Command confirming a joint U.S. military task force executed a lethal kinetic strike in the Caribbean, four killed. 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
5: Tough talk for Indianapolis police. A clear autumn Monday morning, 50 degrees, warming up to 70. No rain in the forecast. Will stay dry all week long. I'm Ryan Hedrick. Here's what's trending at 6:02. A 9-year-old boy killed, another one injured in a hit-and-run crash on Indianapolis's northwest side Sunday. Officers arresting the driver who left the scene. IMPD Sergeant Amanda Hipschman says the driver had no excuse for leaving.
10: I understand that crashes happen and mistakes happen, and it takes just a second of looking away or looking at your phone or not paying attention. But choosing to leave the scene of a crash is a deliberate decision, and it's a deliberate decision that comes with consequences.
5: Hipschman says the officers got the license plate and determined Frank Basil was driving the car. Lawrence cops located the car and arrested Basil, who's accused of killing the child. Several hours later, IMPD says a woman was hit and killed while riding her bicycle along West Michigan and North Grand Avenue around 10:30 last night. The driver left the scene, and cops are still looking for the person driving the car. Indianapolis Colts fans have a pretty good reason to smile this morning.
11: Shotgun snap to Daniel Jones. Cuts to his right. Now he's at the five, looking to dive across the pylon, and he does! Touchdown! INDY for Daniel Jones.
5: That's the voice of the Indianapolis Colts' Matt Taylor with the call as Daniel Jones' 5-yard touchdown run, extending the Colts' lead to 27-13. They went on to beat the Washington Commanders 30-13 in London.
31: Indiana State Police say they found the van involved in a school bus crash that sent three adults and eight children to the hospital. Police aren't releasing any additional details right now. At Westfield Washington Schools, the search for school bus drivers starts with one priority, safety. Rainuka Kadakia has more.
0: The district held its first ever Drive the Bus event to recruit new drivers and give potential hires a chance to get behind the wheel. Transportation Director Mike Reinhart spoke to Fox 59.
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31: 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Traffic and weather together next on a Monday morning.
13: Every time a mother dies, the loss doesn't stop with her, it ripples. 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
16: Good morning. As you're traveling on the city south side, 65 southbound, right around 465, got a stall block in the left lane. Other than that, the rest of your roadway is really not looking too bad for the start of your work week or your Monday morning. 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I'm Jeremy Scott with Traffic on the Fives. 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
28: 49 degrees in the American Standard Heating Weather Center. 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

0: Our country is doing so well under Republican leadership that only I can make you this promise. If Republicans win the House of Representatives and the Senate, I'm going to give all adult citizens in the United States of America $5,000.
1: He's still doing this. I stick by my words. I haven't looked at polling this morning. But I understand that people look at polls and say, oh, Republicans are losing here and there. It's going to be this wipeout. It's supposed to be a wipeout, ladies and gentlemen. I just don't think it is. The numbers don't jive. Tony Katz, 93 WIBC. Good morning. Good to be with you. I now have others writing the same. This idea that Democrats are just going to take it all, it's just not there. I have argued that America thinks Democrats are crazier than Republicans have screwed it up. Now, sadly, it might not be a great lesson for Republicans. They may think they've done it right. They haven't. They're really slow learners. But I've got crazier things than this from President Trump, and this is ridiculous. It's a bribe, and everybody knows it. And his rationale for the $5,000, the whole story, it's just too nuts for words.
0: I'm going to give all adult citizens in the United States of America $5,000. And Republicans can do it, and Democrats can't, because we're taking in massive amounts of money through tariffs and record-setting economic success. But Democrat policies won't allow this to happen. In fact, the opposite is going to take place. They're going to raise your taxes, and they're going to destroy our country and certainly destroy our economy. It'll be a 1929 disaster if they get in.
1: Well, you're not going to get me to disagree that it's going to be very rough if Democrats are in power. But you're not going to get me to believe this is anything but what it is, sir. It is what it is, what it is. My question is, why are you making this video? What's the point of this? Well, there's a real desperation. Republicans need something to connect with and rally around, and I'm giving them that. No, no, no, no. No, you're not. That is far from it. That is very far from it. This is giving them something that they now have to discuss that nobody wants to talk about. It seems that the Sunday shows were filled with people who wanted to talk about, well, you can't go against Trump, and he might get angry with you. Say whatever you will. We're in the post-Trump years already. If you can't figure out how to disagree with the president while also agreeing on policy, well, then you're nuts. I agree with him on the border. He's wrong about $5,000. Next. It's not even hard. The wimp factor of these Republicans is absolutely out of control. Now, there are some people I will listen to discuss this stuff, and some people I won't listen to discuss this stuff. I don't listen to Chris Christie discuss this stuff. Why would I? Why should I? He's there on ABC or wherever it is he shows up on the weekly basis. You don't want to go against Trump and be a martyr. I don't even know what I'm supposed to say to that. You're supposed to honestly address the situation. And it's easy to do. Here, allow me to honestly address a situation. This is Bernie Sanders.
2: And we need to go, and I know Randy agrees with me, we need to go to a Medicare for all single-payer program. That's not a radical idea.
1: Of course it is, you commie. See, Bernie Sanders is a communist. He's not an independent. He's not some special guy. He's an old man commie screaming, get off my lawn at anybody who will listen. He's been doing this for years, and somehow 21-year-olds think it's great. Government can't run a medical system like this. Never mind that I don't want them to make the decisions. Bernie Sanders

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2: This is Gary Dick. 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
1: 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Is it Jeremy Scott? Jeremy Scott is in the WIBC traffic center.
7: That it is, Tony. Hey, some good news on the south side. Earlier saw the left lane 65 southbound after 465 has been cleared up. So right now, I'm looking at a screen that doesn't look too bad as you're heading out and about to start off your Monday morning. 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I'm Jeremy Scott with Traffic on the Fives. 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
1: 49 degrees in the American Standard Heating Weather Center. The time.
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0: Remove the bombers. And I think there's a lot to take in from this. Tony Katz, 93 WIBC. Good morning. Good to be with you. The United States has brought home the bombers that were stationed at RAF Fairford. Now, you've heard that name, Royal Air Force. So this is a British base. And this is the base where there was a planned terrorist attack. That if it wasn't for one of these guys getting cold feet, a woman in town who said, hey, this looks quite odd, this would have been a very bad scene. Of course, the Iranians are involved. We don't question whether or not this is a fact. Terrorists are going to do terrorist things. We know this. We're fully aware of this. The moving of the bombers comes as there may have been another threat that was detected. So first, exactly how credible is a threat from the Iranians that we're moving all the bombers? Secondly, the speed at which they move the bombers would make one think that the threat was credible. If that's indeed the case, there is another case to make. The other case to make is that the UK is simply not trusted to engage security in a necessary way because they can't. They don't have the capacity. Whatever we want to say about immigration policy in the UK, what can be said is that this leftist-leaning government does not side with the rational, does not side with its own future. Iran absolutely has proxies and groups out there. Iran absolutely has planned for this moment of conflict with the United States and how they are going to engage. With what? Terrorism. That's the only thing they have. Even if you were to take out the entirety of the IRGC, you would still have cells throughout Europe and in the United States. Of this, I remain certain. Now, nothing moving the bombers changes our positioning and our posture with Iran, the Theodore Roosevelt, which is an aircraft carrier, is on its way to the region. This, along with the Malkin Island Amphibious Readiness Group. 7,000 sailors, 2,000 Marines. You already have the George Washington and another carrier, which name eludes me right now, in theater, and you could see one of those get moved out. Rotating out a carrier would be absolutely normal. But they are keeping a large presence. We do have a large presence in the Gulf. Nothing has changed there. It's the Gerald Ford is in the Red Sea and the H.W. Bush. Okay. The George Bush is not already there. Sorry, the Lincoln is there. The Gerald Ford is there. I don't know if the Bush is there. They had done some exercises in 26, in earlier this year. I'll have to double check that. Someone get with the papers and get back to me. Oh, I was about to sneeze. That was going to get very, very rough because that's a weird thing to do on air. Weird thing to be a guy who sneezes. The moving of the bombers could tell the story of Iranian threat. The moving of the bombers could equally tell the story of the failures of the UK, to which there are many, many failures. Then there's the story of the Chinese spy. You cannot go a day without finding out that there is another Chinese spy in the United States. Now, they're trying to thread the needle with this one here. She's a California realtor arrested at LAX, that's the Los Angeles airport, accused of spying for China. So So the accusation is that she was working with handlers from the People's Republic of China to surveil the son of the Taiwanese president. According to I think this is the California Attorney General. We have a problem with Beijing using Chinese Americans for their own purposes in California. They're using them for their own foreign affairs because they're playing the long game to get a competitive advantage over us. She wasn't spying against us. She was allegedly conducting a campaign on behalf of Beijing. Oh, is that right? Of her own free will and volition, without anybody asking and no coercion whatsoever, she just decided to follow the son of the Taiwan president. Sure. I'll believe that. That's absolutely what happened. 1,000% she did this all on her own. By the way, not the AG of California. That's Bonta. Bill Essely is the first assistant U.S. attorney for the Central District of California. So that's who made that statement. And I still disagree with it. She did this on her own. None of them do it on their own. Of course there's coercion. But also, of course, there are spies. And that's exactly what it is. You argue it wasn't against the U.S. If people can come to the U.S. and not feel safe, if they feel they're still going to get tracked by China, by this group, by that group, it creates a problem. And we still have not come to grips with the fact that we have areas all across America, universities, labs, etc., all being spied on. We've already told those stories. So lots of threats all around. That's part of being a republic. It's what happens when we don't recognize the threat and we don't say enough, which we need to do. Even more changes with China have to come. And as for the Iranian threat, well, it's going to be a little hard to root that out if it's on American soil. But we can cut off the head, and we really should. And then we should make sure we dispose of the head. Jeremy Scott has traffic on the fives.
1: Johnny, as you're traveling out and about, volume starting to increase on 6570 northbound, but no real delays yet. As you're approaching Washington, the rest of the roadways actually not looking too bad either. 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I'm Jeremy Scott with Traffic on the Fives. 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
2: Hammer and Nigel show back at it this afternoon, 3:06, right after the news. We'll recap the Colts game. 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
16: 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On the go.
17: He says people listen when he speaks. It's a dry and breezy Monday morning, 51 degrees, warming up to 70. I'm Ryan Hedrick. Here's what's trending at 6:30. President Trump says he expects his campaign appearances ahead of Election Day to make a difference in the midterm elections.
18: President Trump plans to be in Grand Island, Nebraska today to campaign for Senator Pete Ricketts and other Republicans on the ballot next month. While recent voter surveys show the potential for Democratic gains in the House and Senate, the president said Saturday at a rally in Ohio that the polls don't have the full picture.
19: They don't account for one thing. They don't account for the fact that Trump is out campaigning.
18: The president was in Ohio over the weekend campaigning for Senator John Husted's reelection in a crucial race that could affect the Senate majority.
17: Fox News reporter Gernal Scott. The Coast Guard suspending its search for six people aboard a medical plane that disappeared off the New England coast. The plane was headed to Boston from Bermuda when it vanished Saturday morning. Debris was later found 20 miles west of Nantucket. Latitude Air Ambulance says all six people on board are presumed dead. The FBI arresting a woman at Los Angeles International Airport Sunday. She's accused of acting as a foreign agent for China. U.S. Attorney Bill Azalees says she's also accused of spying on a Taiwanese national.
20: She's conducting Chinese, essentially, espionage here on our soil, and you cannot do that without our knowledge and consent, obviously.
17: The woman was boarding a flight to Shanghai when she was taken into custody. A former American Idol contestant convicted of killing his wife is scheduled to be sentenced today. A jury found Caleb Flynn guilty of killing Ashley Flynn at their Ohio home earlier this year. And it's been 15 years since Apple co-founder Steve Jobs died from complications of cancer.
21: The story is that Steve Jobs thought the name Apple was fun and not intimidating, and that was necessary to sell personal computers to people in the 1980s at a time when people found them to be scary, difficult, and utilitarian. Jobs insisted technology needed to be approachable and usable and even become something one showed off if they owned. After being ousted, his return to Apple came at a time when the world began embracing the internet and mobile devices, streamable media, and a desire to use tech to better their lives away from work or school.
17: Fox's Evan Brown reporting. I'm Ryan Hedrick on the level on the go and at WIBC.com. Traffic, weather, and sports together coming up in 2.5 minutes on a Monday morning at 6:32.
22: This is Inside Indiana Business Radio. I'm Gary Dick. Lawmakers from Northwest Indiana plan to propose a bill in the next legislative session to support workers who've been locked out by their employers. Democratic State Senator Rodney Paul of Chesterton says the goal is to clarify what he calls a gray area when locked out workers seek unemployment benefits.
23: It needs to be very, very clear. If you lock out your workers, not them going on strike, but if they're locked out, then at the very minimum, the workers will get the dignity of at least being able to receive unemployment benefits because constructively they are unemployed.
22: More than 800 workers from the BP refinery in Whiting have been locked out since March due to an ongoing contract dispute between BP and the United Steelworkers Union. A Texas-based company is proposing a major data center project at an industrial park in Kokomo. In a post on social media, Mayor Tyler Moore said Digital Realty is planning to establish the campus on nearly 500 acres at Industrial Park North, the goal of beginning operations in 2033. The company's total investment is not yet known, but Moore says it's estimated to be between $1.4 and $1.7 billion. Indiana Wesleyan University has set an all-time enrollment record with nearly 17,000 students enrolled across its three academic units this fall. The Marion-based private university says enrollment has grown more than 10% from its previous record set in 2024. From the state's number one source for Indiana business news, you're listening to Inside Indiana Business Radio. South Central Indiana is essential to elevating Indiana's future. 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Amazon is investing more than $1 billion over the next 5 years into communities where it operates data centers for education, job training, water and energy preservation projects, and other priorities as it reacts to a growing backlash from politicians and consumers to the tech industry's rollout of the massive buildings. 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
0: New problems on the city's east side. We've got a crew on the scene of a crash in the left lane. Car backed into a wall, 465 northbound at Pendleton Pike, and traffic still getting by with a little bit of a slowdown. But other than that, the rest of your roadway is looking pretty good on this Monday morning. 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I'm Jeremy Scott with Traffic on the Fives. 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
1: We have got ourselves 49 degrees in the American Standard Heating Weather Center. The time is 6:36. We check on sports. Ryan Hedrick, what's the word?
2: The Indianapolis Colts overcame early turnovers, Tony, with running back Jonathan Taylor scoring two touchdowns and quarterback Daniel Jones rushing for another to beat the Washington Commanders 30-13 and even the record at 2-2.
3: It doesn't matter about the first half. It doesn't matter about the second half. It's about the entirety of the game. Can you stay patient?
2: The game played in London in front of nearly 61,000 people. Jonathan Taylor rushing for two touchdowns, which the Colts say makes him the all-time leading rusher in NFL international games. The Colts played the Pittsburgh Steelers on the road Sunday. In the National League Division Series, the Milwaukee Brewers walked off the San Diego Padres 3-2 to take a 2-0 lead in that series. The Atlanta Braves evening their series with the LA Dodgers. They beat them 3-2. And in college football, number 3 Notre Dame beat North Carolina 37-26. Number 7 IU beat Rutgers 47-15. Sports brought to you by Ball State Athletics. I'm Ryan Hedrick on the Level on the Go and at WIBC.
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0: So the Colts win, the Lions lose, and it seems that everywhere you turn in the NFL, somebody's injured. Tony Katz, 93 WIBC, good morning. I mentioned this with JMV last week. I had him on the midday show. I'm going to get into it with him again, most probably, at 7:06. The number of injuries. Now, some things are because the game is a physical and violent game. Somebody gets a dislocated ankle, which happened. I mean, you can understand how it happened. Someone falls on somebody else, you get it. But more and more, there are these injuries that I wonder if they come from these guys being too well-trained. They're too strong. And you say to me, Tony, that's a very weird thing to say. I am saying, isn't there the possibility that one can overtrain the body? It's not, you're not supposed to be that strong. You're not supposed to be that worked out. I don't think I'm saying anything even remotely out of school. I'm putting money on the concept that this will come to pass. We will learn this. But in the meantime, we go around, we take a look at the scores. I mean, we don't have to take a look at the IU score. We know what happened there, and we know that Rutgers is a very, very, very bad football program. But I think maybe the best thing that happened in college football is not IU defeating Rutgers by 90 billion to 4. Actually, it was 47 to 15, and it shouldn't have been that close. Right? I would have loved to have seen Ohio State lose to Iowa. That did not come to be. Florida goes down to Missouri 45 to 17. Now the joy is watching Michigan lose again. That's where it's at. Watching Michigan lose again. 20 to 14 against Minnesota. Just so great. And congratulations to the Boilermakers, 24-17 over Illinois. That's good. 2-3. Get to a bowl game, boys. That's all that can be asked of you. And as for the NFL, I will give you I'll give you what I've got. The Colts did defeat the Commanders 30-13. I'm going to say this again for the people in the cheap seats. I'm thrilled for them. Hope it continues. This team has not shown from any leadership position that there is a seriousness outside of Carly Ursay Gordon. She does need to fire these people. Don't get me wrong. But somebody, was it Barstool or somebody else giving her a hard time that she went into one of the assistant coaches and was like, why was this play called? She's on the sideline. She's taking notes. She's paying attention. She's learning the game from a different way. And she asked, like, why was this the play? And they were giving her a hard time. She's always on the sidelines. Now, if she wants to call the plays, I think that would be a problem. I'm an owner of a team. I don't want to call the plays. But you want to understand how the football minds are thinking and whether or not that jives with a theory you may have. Now, maybe you shouldn't have a theory. Maybe you should just leave it to them. However, it's better than being absentee and completely unwilling to pay attention to what's happening. I think this is a bit better. The question is, does it become meddlesome? It's clear that Sauce Gardner, maybe a nice guy, bill of goods, and I'd be firing Lou Anarumo today. I absolutely want to fire Ballard. Steichen has always been the look. I think that around other people, he could do better work. But I'm still there too, even at two and two, which I'm happy for them, and I hope it continues. Why not? Good for the city. Good for them. Wish them the best. Just not going to get emotionally invested. Not doing it. Tony Katz, 93 WIBC.
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0: Your body is trying to compensate for it. 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Traffic and Jeremy Scott, what is going on?
7: Tony, we still got this problem on the east side. We're 465 northbound. That crash, it was the Pendleton Pike, I should say. Moved off to the left shoulder, but I did hear some more crews being called to the scene, so expect lane blockage anytime now. And you got some lane blockage on 70 westbound at Emerson with a crash in the right lane. Traffic starting to stack up in that area. 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I'm Jeremy Scott with Traffic on the Fives. Follow us on X at WIBC Traffic.
0: Allergies, man. Not cool. Not cool. We've got 49 degrees in the American Standard Heating Weather Center. The time is 6.
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0: I guess the argument is that the Islamist embrace is complete. I mean, Amy Klobuchar, Democrat, Minnesota, and the meetings that she's having, the groups that she's connecting with, just laying herself out there in Minnesota saying there's never been an issue with anybody who's Somali. It's embarrassing, but it is a great window into where the Democratic Party is at these days. Tony Katz, 93 WIBC, good morning. Good to be with you. She is campaigning for governor. She is speaking Somali, and she accepts an upside-down American flag. That's the reporting. Also, it's a crowd of people who are campaigning for her. Yeah, she actually, somebody handed her a flag and the flag is upside down. And the people in the crowd are waving Somali flags, not the new Minnesota flag. You know, they redid the Minnesota flag and it looks so much like the Somali flag. It's a Somali flag. They did that in Minnesota. This is where we're at. This is the type of anti-Americanism that is at play. And that everyone is waving Somali flags is the problem. Well, Tony, what's your problem with Somalis? My question is, what's Somalis' problems with us? Why aren't you waving the American flag? You live in the United States. That you're waving the Somali flag is a problem. And we should look at you askew for it. I don't argue that you know where you came from. I argue that you want us to be where you came from, or that's the only thing that matters to you. That's weird. That's a problem. I don't think you're in it for the same reasons I am. I don't think you believe in the Constitution. I think you're a problem to it when you're waving the flag of another country. By the way, doesn't matter what country. I have an American flag outside my house. I know from whence I come. I'm supportive of a lot of other nations doing well and being successful. I don't wave their flags. You know, I don't even wear, now I've been given a bunch over the years, I don't wear an American flag pin. I've gone to a lot of events where people wear the American flag pin, right, on the lapel, and I don't. Someone going to argue I'm less of an American because I don't wear an American flag pin. I've been given the pin that has the American flag on one side and the Israeli flag on the other. I may have worn it once to an event and then realized, no, it's not part of my milieu. Not what I do. Nothing against the Israelis. I want Israel to thrive. Not wearing the pin. Just not. Because all of a sudden it becomes about the pin. Oh, you're not wearing the pin. Oh, why aren't you wearing this? Oh, why aren't you wearing that? You should be wearing this. What does that mean? What kind of madness? When you're waving a Somali flag and passing around upside down American flags, that's a problem. And when you are Amy Klobuchar running for governor, and this is the group you're catering to, you're catering to people who very much act and present as if America doesn't matter, only Somalia matters, and I'm pretty sure that America matters and Somalia doesn't. Now, you can split the baby. America matters, but that is where I'm from, and I send money back, and I want them to thrive. Okay. I'm fine with that. Do you want them to thrive while engaging in fraud and stealing millions of dollars from the Americans? The people you claim to be or live amongst? Oh, no, not everybody's involved in the fraud. What about the people involved in the fraud? Can't we just say they're disgusting, they're despicable? Can't even get that. No, just more of this placating, more of this sucking up. That is where the Democratic Party is, though. On every single level. One other story to get to. I don't know much about Zach Bryan, but I know he's a tool. Is Zach Bryan the one who threw the chair off the roof? No. No. Zach Bryan is the guy who's got songs that are against ICE. He criticizes Turning Point USA. And then at a concert he did at Gillette Stadium, owned by Robert Kraft, after the whole Ed Sheeran Macklemore thing, he's wearing a shirt that says Free Palestine. Now, I know he served in the military, and if someone says, well, it gives him a right to speak, Tony, and you don't get to say anything, I don't think we understand how any of this works. I'll say anything, anytime, anywhere. I'll say it to Zach Bryan. Oh, yeah, he could probably beat me up in a fight, but what does that matter? I say what must be said, and I don't worry about the rest. If I worried about the rest, I wouldn't say anything, which is why you have these people who engage in such violence to keep you from saying things. You wore a Free Palestine shirt at Gillette Stadium. Tool, man. And we'll get into why on Tony Katz Today at noon. Right now, Jeremy Scott has traffic.
1: Tony, you got the left lane blocked once again. Northbound 465 at Pendleton Pike. You're heavy all the way back from I-70. But if you decide to take I-70 westbound, early crash in Emerson has been cleared. However, 65 northbound, heavy from the north split to west. 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I'm Jeremy Scott with Traffic on the Fives. 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
13: Coming up in a couple of minutes, police looking into two hit-and-run crashes, one on the west side, and what an IMPD sergeant is saying about people who leave the scene. Also, in London, the Indianapolis Colts try to even their record as they played the Washington Commanders. 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
14: A decisive decision, CJ Pop of Fox News. The U.S. military moving fast to protect its equipment in the U.K. that was targeted on September 27th. Fox's Marion Rafferty has more.
15: The U.S. Air Force is removing all of its bombers stationed at RAF Fairford in England. The decision was made following an investigation into a planned terrorist attack at the military base. Several people suspected of involvement in the alleged Iranian plot have been arrested and released on bail. The base has been used by U.S. military bombers during the war with Iran. The Defense Department says they will return to their home stations.
14: Israel observing a national memorial day as we approach the three-year anniversary of October 7th, the Hamas terror attack left some 1,200 dead, 251 taken as hostages to Gaza. Israeli flags at the Knesset Plaza were lowered to half-staff. Fox's Trey Inks in Tel Aviv has the latest on last week's terror attack in the skies.
16: Israeli media reports that the flight manifest was actually given to the transportation ministry here in Israel before it took off from Dubai, an indication that the Israelis may have been able to vet both the crew and passengers of this flight before it took off. And we know the Israelis have a rule in place. Pilots from around the world are not allowed to land here in Israel if they have nationality from a country that does not have normalized ties with Israel. And this pilot, according to reports, had Omani citizenship. There is an overhaul right now of the system, we are told, and they are trying to ensure that an incident like this can't happen in the future.
14: Fox's Trey Inks in Tel Aviv, the highest court in the nation, kicks off a new term this morning. The Supreme Court will hear cases on climate change, religious rights, and immigration. Nobel Prize Week kicks off in Stockholm, Sweden. The Nobel Prize in Medicine goes to Karl Deisseroff, Peter Hegeman, and George Nagel for their research into brain activity. 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
13: The other side of the flock camera debate. A light jacket is a good idea on this Monday morning. 50 degrees, warming up to 70. I'm Ryan Hedrick. Here's what's trending at 7:02.
17: Choosing to leave the scene of a crash is a deliberate decision, and it's a deliberate decision that comes with consequences.
13: That's IMPD Sergeant Amanda Hipschman speaking Sunday afternoon to Fox 59 after a man hit two children, killing a 9-year-old boy, then drove away. Police later tracked down his car using a flock camera and information about his direction of travel. Lawrence police arrested Frank Basil. He's preliminarily charged with leaving the scene of an accident causing death. The 5-year-old boy who was hit remains in the hospital. Several hours after that crash, crime scene tape on the west side around the intersection of West Michigan and Grand Avenue.
18: Police say someone walking by spotted the woman lying in the roadway and called 911. The woman died at the scene. They say that woman is Terry Sadbury. She died there at the scene. Investigators determined that she had been riding a bike on Castle Road when she was hit from behind. The driver did not stop.
13: That's Fox 59's Zach Myers reporting. A grand jury indicting Michael Jerome James Friday and the murders of China Dickus and her 10-year-old stepson Blake nearly 20 years after they were killed. Police took James into custody Friday, and now people in the Shelbyville neighborhood where he was arrested are reacting.
19: He was trying to buy a house, and he made a comment that the housing system out there is just way too high, you know, mm-hmm. price-wise, and it's cheaper here in town, but it just didn't make sense.
13: And that man spoke to Fox 59's Russ McQuaid. Investigators say they used forensic science and persistence to build the case against James nearly 20 years later. In London on Sunday.
20: Final score today on the Ruoff Mortgage scoreboard. It's Seattle 18 and the Indianapolis Colts 16.
13: And that's Matt Taylor on the Indianapolis Colts radio network with the call. As Jonathan Taylor, two rushing touchdowns. The Colts turn the ball over early, but get the win and even the record at 2-2. There are currently 25 confirmed cases of measles across the Hoosier state, says the health department. Last year, there were 10 cases. Melissa McMasters with the Marion County Public Health Department's Immunization and Infectious Disease Program.
21: We're definitely seeing an outbreak here in Indiana, and there are really no signs of this dying down.
13: Hoosier hospitals have started to screen patients for measles as cases continue to rise. We're up to 3,800 cases of measles in the U.S. And the Indiana Pacers held their fan jam on Sunday. The Pacers tip off preseason play against the Minnesota Timberwolves on Wednesday night at home. Then 2 weeks later, they open up the regular season against the New Orleans Pelicans on the road. I'm Ryan Hedrick on the Level on the Go and at WIBC.com. Traffic on the fives on a chilly Monday morning at 7:05. Here's Jeremy Scott.
1: Well, Ryan, as you're traveling at 91st and Westfield, or in that area in the Nora North Far Side neighborhood, we've seen a crash with injuries involving motorcycle causing some restrictions. Over to the east side, where 465 northbound is heavy from 70 all the way over to Pendleton Pike. That crash we had that was in the left lane, the left shoulder back in the left lane, has been cleared off. And really, rest of your roadways are looking good. Earlier delay, 65 northbound after the north split has been cleared off. 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I'm Jeremy Scott with traffic on the fives. Follow us on X at WIBC Traffic.
0: Jim O'Brien, Fox 59 meteorologist. What are we feeling today?
22: Hey, Tony. Good morning. Yeah, great sunrise underway. Beautiful conditions out there. Maybe a light jacket to begin your morning. Grab the sunglasses as well. Sunrise officially at 7:45. Plenty of sunshine, really just a continuation from the weekend. Just about perfect today. Northeast winds at 5 to 10. Look for a high today at 73. Tonight, clear skies. Could actually see a little bit of patchy frost away from downtown. Our low here in the city will dip down to about 43, but the outlying areas could actually drop down into the upper 30s early on Tuesday morning. More sunshine, it looks like, on Tuesday. A beautiful afternoon, a high at 74. Wednesday, more sun but warming. More dry weather, 82 degrees. We'll keep it dry on Thursday. Partly cloudy skies and a high at 80. A little bit cooler early on Friday morning. Otherwise, a great afternoon on Friday with a high at 76. We are rain-free throughout the entire work week. Do keep that in mind. By the way, if you are going to be traveling down towards Florida, a lot of fall break here heading into the weekend. We are watching development out across the Gulf of Mexico, so that could impact the panhandle. Again, an early call, but just a heads up if you are traveling south heading into the upcoming weekend.
0: That right there is Jim O'Brien, Fox 59 meteorologist. Jim, thank you, man. Appreciate the work. We've got 49 degrees as we speak in the American Standard Heating Weather Center. The time is 7:07.

0: It is the way to spend your Thursday. Come join me at Mad Hatter in Greenwood. Food from Greek's Pizzeria. I've got giveaways. We've got prizes. We've got trivia from Hambone's Trivia. It's going to be a great night. It's going to be so relaxed, so good. You're going to laugh. You're going to meet good people. You might fall in love and make a baby. Or you might fall in love or make a baby, and those two things don't have to be mutually exclusive. I'm not here to judge. It's going to be fantastic. Based on American history, we're celebrating America's 250th birthday. Me, I'm Tony Katz. 93 WIBC. Good morning. Trivia night. That is Thursday, October 8th. That's what you're doing with your Thursday. Come to Mad Hatter in Greenwood. Get your ticket to WIBC.com. Make that happen. It's going to be fantastic. Thanks to Greek's Pizzeria for food, and pizza will be available on site for purchase. I will be there. You will be there. It's going to be terrific. Mad Hatter for trivia this Thursday night. In Greenwood, there is no sports trivia. Otherwise, I would invite JMV, who joins us right now. He is the voice of all things sports in Indiana from 93.5 and 107.5. The Fan, we take a look at this Colts win, JMV. We see that they are able to do some level of things with an offense. I can't say that it's defense, especially when they're playing their thirds, the Commanders are playing their third string. It's the Redskins. Call it what it is. But let's start with an overall. What do you take away from yesterday's victory in London?
1: Sure, Tony. By the way, brought to you by L.B. Smith Plumbing and Drains at 317-927-7186. It was a gift, Tony. And it was, and you had to take that gift. You had to take advantage of the fact that they were down to the third string quarterback. We all saw it. The product right now for the Colts is not very good. It was really the determining factor was the Commanders and how they were compromised due to injury and how they were playing too. But you know what? No one would apologize to anybody. The Colts never received an apology from anybody. You go to London, you take that win as they did in the second half, and then you pull up to Pittsburgh coming up next Sunday and see what you can do. Because Tony, we've talked about this before, this stretch of games, this is something, even if you don't have a deeply rooted belief in this team, that they should be able to take advantage of. Yesterday in London against the Commanders, Pittsburgh coming up next Sunday, and then back at home against Tennessee. You can do something to build belief, if nothing else, but it is going to start with playing better, which either side of the football they didn't, and we also recognize that Daniel Jones was not making the most efficient decisions, and certainly ball security was an issue in the early portions of that game.
0: 19 for 34, 143 yards and an interception. He had a worse passer rating than the third stringer, who I think you pronounce his last name, Kaliakmanis, Ethan Kaliakmanis, who had a rating of 60.9 versus the 53.9 of Daniel Jones. Did Daniel Jones have a fluke season last year, and this is exactly who he is as a quarterback?
1: I think we can say that. Now, a lot of people are going to suggest, well, he's still coming back from that surgery and the injury. Okay, understand that, but you know, other teams have a tendency, Tony, and the NFL to catch up with you. And we saw that magic between he and Steichen early on in the season last year, the first 8 weeks of the season. They were among the best offenses in the NFL. He was making all the right decisions, all the right plays. I think that's probably more about other defenses catching up with them. You saw this yesterday, Tony. The offensive line, it didn't cover itself in a great deal of confidence either. It took a beating early on, and then obviously he felt that rush. And I think what you saw in Daniel Jones yesterday was a microcosm with the Giants. It was under pressure without a great deal of dynamic weapons. He's has a tendency to make a bad decision, and then ball security comes into mind. And we saw that yesterday. But again, they were able to survive, pick things up in the second half, and again, take what was given to them. And that was a lot from the Commanders considering their injury situations.
0: Let's move it to the defensive side of the ball. Sauce Gardner's a bust, maybe a nice guy, but on the field, bust, true or false?
1: He looks like a bust so far like crazy. If you want to describe a bust, considering

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1: He could have been a stopgap. He's not been on the field yet in 2 games when he was picked up off his couch because he's the former Giant that had that relationship, that connection with Daniel Jones. He's too slow. And I don't know what the evaluation process, what goes down, but it does seem like most of these decisions that ultimately are made, they go into the category of not working. And it's not a high decision. It wasn't a decision of risk, but it makes you question what in the world is going on. If Darius Slayton gets here and it takes him 2 weeks to get up to speed, and he may never get up to speed, considering I think his 40 time's about 10 seconds, Tony, which is among what you and I think would run a 40 time.
2: I'd run a 9.64. Please show some, put some respect on my name.
1: You probably will beat him at this point in his career. I know you probably will beat him at this point in his career.
2: JMV, he is the voice of sports in Indiana. I appreciate it, man. We'll talk more in the days ahead. Tony Katz, 93 WIBC. Good morning.
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2: 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Jeremy Scott is in the traffic center.
7: Tony, still dealing with this crash in the Nora Far North Side neighborhood at 91st and Westfield. It's a crash with injuries involving a motorcycle. Also on the city's east side, still being delayed around I-70 and 465 northbound. Earlier crash around Pound of the Pike has been cleared off, but you're still seeing slowdowns through that stretch. That delay actually begins just after Washington. 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
2: We have got ourselves 49 degrees in the American Standard Heating Weather Center. The time is 7.
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0: 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The best materials, the most skilled craftsmen. It's been over two decades. This family business that has grown has been taking care of the people of Central Indiana. I see the signs up in people's yards. I'm like, they made the right choice. That's who we used. It was the guest bathroom. Right? It's connected to a bedroom, but it's a guest bathroom. It's got a shower in it. And that was a few years ago. And we went to Booher and we said, make this look like, you know, it's a bathroom you want to be in. They did. That was maybe 8 years ago. 7 years ago? 8 years ago? Still. 7 years ago. 7 years ago. Perfect. Still to this day. And of course, this past year, it was the kitchen, it was the countertops, it was the backsplash, it was putting it all together, how we choose these materials, the options, and then, of course, that installation, which went flawlessly, went to schedule. Everything they said that was going to happen, it happened on the day they said it was going to happen, so there was no stress, had unbelievable options, had great support in trying to figure out what to do, the difference between the materials and what they can handle and what issues are, so you got to be aware of this, you got to look for that, and trade-offs on everything, and what we got, fantastic. That's what Booher can do. Walk you through the process. And then what you're left with, that's the kitchen you've always wanted. That's the bathroom you've always needed. And how about a basement that's actually a part of the home? Booher Remodeling. Talk to them today. 317-852-5546. 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The popcorn moment. Let's go, let's go, let's go, let's go. It's the story you need to hear to believe. Then grab your popcorn. Because there is more. I will dig into Jonathan Martin discussing the idea that there's going to be a broad Senate wave for the Democrats. No, the numbers don't play it. Everything is possible. I am not making real prognostications other than to say the people who are screaming, the Democrats are going to run away with this. They should. I've said that a million times. I don't see it. I don't see it. Numbers can change and we can find things that we have faith in. We can share stuff, but nah, I think it's just the opposite. I think people are going to be surprised by the keeping of the Senate, and I think there's a bigger fight for the House than people know. My argument goes as follows. Americans think Democrats are crazier than Republicans have screwed things up. And Republicans have screwed things up, and they should not think good things about themselves. That includes the president. We're going to give everybody $5,000. It's a bribe. It is what it is. Just stop it already, sir. Stop talking. We've had this conversation. It's like deja vu all over again. We've had it. I know you're going to be angry with me and one of your people is going to be upset with me. Don't care. Doesn't matter. I'm right. Stop talking about $5,000 if you get elected. Giving me my money back is not predicated on an action. Giving me my money back means give me my money back. Don't get tough, guy. If we get voted for, you'll get $5,000. Give me back my money. By the way, you want to talk about exploding debt and adding to inflation woes? Give every American, adult American, $5,000. Go on. Go on. Oh, yeah, people buy TVs for a couple days. You're left with the inflation. So, terrible idea. Interesting idea is Senator John Kennedy. Senator John Kennedy was on with, he was on Meet the Press. And Senator John Kennedy started by talking about the election and affordability.
1: Well, we will continue to track that. I do want to turn to the economy, and I want to play for you something that your colleague, Utah Republican Senator John Curtis, had to say before y'all broke for recess. Take a look.
2: who are going home, preparing for the midterms, and we've not addressed what all of you care about so deeply. That's affordability. We just have not done a good job, and I think the voters are going to be loud and clear about how they feel about that.
1: You've been out on the campaign trail as well, Senator. Do you think Republicans are going to pay a price for that lack of action on the economy and affordability?
3: As I've said before, Kristen, here's my prediction about the elections. I will bet you a soda and a nice hat that the experts are wrong.
4: I love that, man. A soda and a nice hat. It's so great. It's so folksy. But why are they wrong, sir?
3: I do think it will be close. I think the biggest issue is cost of living. I think we have to tell the American people the truth. We telling them not to believe their own lying checkbooks is not going to work. This inflation did not originate in a bat. Started under President Biden. It's reared its ugly head under President Trump because of the war in Iran. Once we settle the war in Iran, those prices will come down. But it's more than just cost of living. The American people, both sides, feel anger. If they don't feel anger, they feel deep melancholy. They feel like the Washington political leaders have let them down.
0: Now, I think that's true, by the way. He's not saying anything we haven't said on this show now for months. And I think that's true. And it's kind of interesting to hear from the Republican, because it's the kind of talk that you engage.
3: But my wife.
1: All right. Well, speaking of doing it your way, let me ask you, the list of potential 2028 candidates continues to grow, as you know. And as you've saying, you've been out on the campaign trail. I know you've even spent time in New Hampshire. Senator, are you thinking about running for president?
3: Yeah. And first, let me correct Rahm. Rahm's running for president. If you don't believe that, you'll never own your own home. My plans right now are to run for re-election. But as I've said before, if I don't think I can be effective in the Senate anymore, I would consider it. What's the old Judge song? Why not me on a rainy day? Why not me to love your blues away? But I haven't made a decision.
0: No, you haven't made a decision, sir. But you did make people pay attention. And that's the whole job. You now have people who are going to talk about you in a certain way. You can now fundraise in a certain way. You can now bring up subjects in a certain way. Well done. Very well done. Jeremy Scott has traffic.
5: Donnie's are traveling out of bounds. Still have that crash involving a motorcycle, 91st and Westfield on the city's far north side. If traveling on the east side, 465 northbound at Site Paddle to Pike into Shadeland on the northwest side, your northbound delays are from 86. Also 65 northbound heavy from Raymond into the south split. 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
21: 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On the go.
4: They say more oversight is needed from the government. It is a cool start to your Monday morning. 50 degrees going up to 70. I'm Ryan Hedrick from Michalis Corporation. Here's what's trending at 7:31. President Trump announcing a new super intelligence task force to coordinate the federal government's response to artificial intelligence.
22: The director of national intelligence, Jay Clayton, to lead a new government task force on AI. The president is calling it the super intelligence force and says it will coordinate the effort of the federal government to ensure that America continues to lead the world in super intelligence. Democratic Senator Mark Warner weighing in on the appointment of Clayton to lead the task force, saying that AI is, quote, one of the defining national security challenges of our time, and I welcome the administration recognizing that this technology requires serious, sustained attention at the highest levels of government. But creating a new title is not a substitute for having a coherent strategy.
4: And Trump says he expects AI to have a bigger impact than the Industrial Revolution or the Internet. The U.S. Supreme Court is back in session today with several major cases on the docket. The justices will first hear arguments in a Colorado case over whether fossil fuel companies can be sued in state court over their role in climate change. The court will also consider whether federal courts can look at disputes involving veterans' benefits. The search has been paused for a medevac flight that disappeared while flying from Bermuda to Boston.
23: The Coast Guard is suspending its search for the 6 people aboard a missing air ambulance plane. Crews have been searching off the Massachusetts coast. An extensive debris field was found near Nantucket. The pilot reported electrical problems and declared an emergency early Saturday morning before the FAA lost contact. The plane was flying from Bermuda to Boston.
4: Fox's Marion Rafferty reporting the Coast Guard says it has searched nearly 5,000 miles for the plane. Authorities looking into a shooting during a homecoming celebration in central Georgia that killed 2 people and left 35 injured when gunfire broke out at a neighborhood block party in Vienna early Sunday. Michael Douglas opening up about a secret affair in his new book.
24: In his new memoir, One Hell of a Ride,
1: In an excerpt shared with People magazine, Douglas wrote, in part, Kathleen and I fell hard for each other and began a relationship. He was separated from his then-wife, Deandra, but still married. The two denied it for more than 40 years, he says, to protect his family. It ended when Deandra grew suspicious. The book is out Tuesday. Michelle Polino, Fox News.
4: And a couple that hasn't strayed away from their vows, a Mishawaka couple, Bob and Eleanor Bell, celebrating 75 years of marriage. They were married on October 6, 1951. Fewer than 0.1% of people reach their 75th wedding anniversary. And sports on WIBC on a Monday morning at 7:34. Luckily for the Indianapolis Colts, it's not how you start, but it's how you finish. Colts quarterback Daniel Jones fumbled, then threw a pick, but bounced back. And the Indianapolis Colts get the victory 30-13.
2: We got a little bit going in the second quarter, and then to get points there at the end of the second quarter was important. So, I mean, got to start faster for sure, but I thought, you know, as a group, we fought and found a way.
4: And the game played in London. Jones, 19 of 34 for 143 yards, rather. Jonathan Taylor rushed for a couple of scores, making him the all-time leading rusher in NFL international games. The Colts play the Pittsburgh Steelers on the road Sunday. The Indiana Pacers held their annual fan jam at Gainbridge Fieldhouse Sunday morning. Tyrese Halliburton, glad to be back in front of thousands of adoring fans.
3: I'm so glad to be back. 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
4: Pacers preseason basketball tips off Wednesday at home against the Minnesota Timberwolves. 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I'm Ryan Hedrick on the level, on the go, and at WIBC.com on a chilly Monday morning at 7:35. Traffic on the fives. What's up, Jeremy Scott?
5: Well, of course, you mentioned chilly, Ryan, and keep in mind, you might see those TPMS lights on as you head out. Just never fear, driving a little bit, and it might come back on, but either way, you might want to check those air pressures if that is the case. In the far north side neighborhood, still have a crash with injuries involving a motorcycle being cleaned up 91st in Westfield. Other than that, delays are building out there on a roadway, especially on 65 northbound, where you're heavy from the south side, 465 exit all the way over to the south split leads you on the 6570 northbound, where you're tight to Washington. If you continue to go northbound 65, you're heavy from the north split all the way over to West Street. On the northwest side, northbound 465, heavy from 86th into 865. On the east side, you're seeing delays 70 all the way to Shadeland on your northbound lanes, and 69 southbound tight approaching 96th. 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I'm Jeremy Scott with Traffic on the Fives. 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
0: 49 degrees in the American Standard Heating Weather Center. The time is...
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0: Today on the Marketplace, look, I'm no expert, but I'm pretty sure this is a fake. Tony Katz, 93 WIBC. Good morning. Good to be with you. During downtime, clearing my head, getting ready for what's next on the show, I find myself on Facebook Marketplace. Cool stuff, odd stuff, weird stuff. It is all there on the Marketplace segment brought to you by IndianaUnclaimed.gov. 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I do find weird stuff. And this, they said, was a coin purse. Now, that's very much, for some of us, our mothers, for some of us, our grandmothers, the idea of a coin purse, the idea that one would get change, the idea that one would pay cash, the idea that we actually still have pennies in the United States of America. The coin purse is a relic. This is supposed to be a Mickey Mouse coin purse. It says so. Mickey Mouse coin purse vintage. A great vintage Mickey Mouse coin purse. Collectible. Zipper works. Well, I'm here to tell you. I'm looking at a picture of this thing right now. And that's not Mickey Mouse. That is if Mickey Mouse got into a bad accident and the plastic surgeon was the guy who's the doctor on The Simpsons. This is the stuff of nightmares. I'm pretty sure that this was actually that elephant person in Monty Python's Meaning of Life while he's singing the fishy, fishy song, or actually doing the fishy, fishy bit. The ears are black and the face is red and the mouth is yellow and the eyes are googly and it's just freaky. Creepy, freaky, all sorts of wrong, and they want $29 for it. Thank you very much. We've got Christian in for producer Carl today. Well done, Christian. I am not only a no, I am saying that this is the stuff of nightmares. I'm trying to think of the thing that I have seen that is more horrifying. And outside of, I could just tell the classic joke. It could have gone Rosie O'Donnell. It could have gone Hillary. You could have done all that. But you know what? I'm sophisticated, and I don't do those kinds of things. I got people in the chat room. Looks like my ex-wife. You see, that's okay. If I had an ex-wife, I could have done that joke. But maybe we shouldn't be doing those jokes. Maybe that's a problem. Everything's a problem. All right, I'll have more sense of humor. It looks like whatever it is you think awful thing is. It's just terrible. It is a no on every level. What is a yes? Getting tickets right now for Trivia Night this Thursday at the Mad Hatter in Greenwood. Food from Greek's Pizzeria and you. Trivia from Hambone's Trivia. We're doing American history to celebrate America's 250th birthday. 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
0: Aaron, in the chat room, took some of my new headshots and put them into the ad for the graphic we have for Trivia Night. Nicely done. Nicely done. Well played. Well maneuvered right there. I'll see you guys Thursday. 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It's what you're doing with your Thursday. Only thing you can do with your Thursday. Hang out. Have a good time. Meet good people. 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Jeremy Scott has traffic.
7: It's traveling on the east side, Tony, northbound 465 heavy from Washington all the way over to Shadeland. You're seeing 69 southbound delays from 82nd once you go westbound on 465 heavy around Meridian. And then again, as you're approaching the 865 interchange, northbound 465 on the northwest side, heavy 86 and 865. Then you're slow around the ditch curves. If you're traveling on 65 northbound, the south side, you're heavy from, we'll call that Keystone, all the way into the south split. Eastbound 70 sluggish approaching the south split as well, because 6570 northbound is tight to Washington. If you're on 70 westbound, slow around Emerson. Then again, around the north split, because 65 northbound is tight as you're approaching West Street and southbound on 65 heavy to the 21st Street exit. 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
0: We've got 49 degrees in the American Standard Heating Weather Center. The time is...
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0: Was it the FOP coming out to endorse Philip Faust for prosecutor? Yes, it was. Tony Katz, 93 WIBC. Good morning. Good to be with you. For immediate release, the Indianapolis Fraternal Order of Police, Lodge 86, they are announcing their unanimous endorsement of Philip Faust. I have not had Mr. Faust on the show yet. He's running for Marion County Prosecutor. Me, I'm Tony Katz. I may have said hello. I forget sometimes. He's running he's taking on call him current prosecutor, Ryan Mears. If you want to argue that Ryan Mears isn't part of the problem, you're more than welcome to argue it. You just don't have a good factual basis for it. Are we a week on Crime City is a legitimate question, and one that Phil Faust is more than acceptable to run on, right? That's a question you can run on. It's weak because of the mayor. It's weak because of the prosecutor. It's weak because of the council. They will claim, look how violent crime is down. Violent crime is down all across America, and none of it is because of you. Hold on. It's laughable. And everybody sees through it. Well, everybody who's got a rational mind sees through it. Joe Hogsett has not done anything to change this. And I'm sorry, Chief Terry, you can't say it's because of your leadership. That dog won't hunt. I'm not even angry with you. We haven't even had a chance to sit down and speak yet, Chief. I'd love to do that. The leadership in this city is poor. We know this. The city thrives regardless. It could be amazing. Right now, it's only good. You see cranes in the air and you see things moving. You see restaurants coming in. It's like, it's terrific. That is what we want, you know. Downtown Indy touts a study that the view of downtown is up. Well, good. I'm happy to hear that. None of it is because of Joe Hogsett. None of it's because of Ryan Mears, and none of it's because of the council. Put Michael Paul Hart in charge for a couple years. Let's see what we get. Democrats have gotten you somewhere. They haven't gotten you anywhere. They've gotten you paint on the streets. When you want a sloganeer, they got you a commie by the name of Jesse Brown, who wears a keffiyeh in support of Hamas. Now he'll tell you it's in support of the plight of the Palestinians. Sure. Winky, winky, winky. Oh, he can be as mad at me as he wants. He's a communist. What? All communists are liars. All Islamists are liars. You've seen it in a million places. Move on. We want the growth of the city. It's good. It's good for all of us. People who are like, you spend too much time focusing on Indianapolis. What about the rest of the state? We should focus on the rest of the state. I want competition for Indy. I want Fort Wayne to thrive. I want things in Gary to work. I want Evansville to build. I want all of this. It matters. Indianapolis needs to have pressure put on it. The donut counties have put pressure on it. But the crime drop, that has nothing to do with an Indianapolis policy, and we all know it. And so Phil Faust here, I'll call him Philip, I don't know the man, running for prosecutor, gets to have this conversation. Rick Snyder, the FOP president, said Philip Faust will restore order and confidence to the office of Marion County prosecutor. He is a seasoned deputy prosecutor who worked under various prosecutors of both political parties, including Terry Curry. But like so many others, he left the office when confronted with the questionable practices of Ryan Mears. So we haven't done it yet. We're a month before. I'll invite them both on. I'll invite them both on. Now, I don't think Ryan Mears is going to come on. I've been very, very rough on the man. Here's what I will say. No gotchas. None. What is it that your office has done? How do you engage the conversation of the fact that your office has not been strong? And we will base it all on data and all on reports. We'll go over what the job of the prosecutor is. Where the difference between you and Philip Faust is, and I'll ask Philip Faust where the difference between he and Ryan Mears are. Where are those differences? So we'll invite them both on, and we'll do that. We'll get that done. Now, I will also, Philip Faust and his team, or I should say him, he has reached out before. to be on the show. I have not responded. And I haven't done it until now when I saw this from Rick Snyder there at the FOP. And that brings us to, of course, the Secretary of State race. Still no response from Bo Bai's team. It's a weak team. It's a cowardly team. I don't know if I get to call Bo Bai a coward, but dear Lord, your team is weak. Your team reminds me of Diego Morales' team. Totally weak. Unwilling to handle anything. Anything. Come do the interview. Talk to the people whose votes you want. Who you claim you care about. Just giving you some updates, guys. Don't forget, WIBC.com. Get your tickets for Trivia Night right now. This Thursday. That's what you do on a Thursday. Get your tickets. Right now, Jeremy Scott has traffic.
1: Tony found a cleanup of a crash in the far north side neighborhood at 91st and Westfield. Biggest delay I'm seeing right now is northbound on 465 on the Sazy side. You're still from Washington all the way over to Fall Creek. 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I'm Jeremy Scott with Traffic on the Fives. 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
0: Good morning. Here's what's coming up in a couple of minutes. The family of a woman hit and killed on the west side of Indy is speaking this morning. That story and more after Fox News from the Price Point Comfort Mitsubishi Electric Studios. 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
13: Getting out of the UK, Gianna Gelosi, Fox News. All U.S. Air Force bombers in the UK now returning to their home bases in the U.S. after a suspected terror plot on a facility there. Fox's Marianne Rafferty.
14: The U.S. Air Force is removing all of its bombers stationed at RAF Fairford in England. The decision was made following an investigation into a planned terrorist attack at the military base. Several people suspected of involvement in the alleged Iranian plot have been arrested and released on bail. The base has been used by U.S. military bombers during the war with Iran. The Defense Department says they will return to their home stations.
13: Meantime, new details about the co-pilot suspect in a mid-flight attack on an Israel-bound Fly Dubai flight last week. Fox's Trey Yanks is in Tel Aviv.
15: AP named Hammam al-Hammami as the suspect. Al-Hammami reportedly used an axe in the attack that may have already been in the cockpit. The Omani national had been banned from flying in Oman due to his extremist views. Questions remain about the vetting process that allowed him to be hired by Fly Dubai and co-pilot a flight to Israel. At this point, no additional links have been disclosed to foreign governments, including Iran, despite President Trump discussing possible ties. Here in Israel, the captain of the flight, who avoided disaster, helping to save the lives of more than 170 people, is being hailed as a hero. This week will mark the 3-year anniversary of the October 7th terrorist attack, and so there are mixed emotions here in Israel amid a lot of relief following that failed attempted hijacking.
13: The Coast Guard suspending its search off Nantucket for the 6 people aboard a missing medical plane after that aircraft lost contact over the water early Saturday morning. The plane was flying from Bermuda to Boston and lost contact with air traffic control after the pilot declared an emergency. The Coast Guard says later that night, crews located a debris field that was confirmed to have come from that plane. 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
0: A weekend where police responded to a number of hit and runs. It's dry and breezy on this Monday morning, 50 degrees, warming up to 70. No rain in the forecast as we start another work week. I'm Ryan Hedrick. Here's what's trending at 8:02. Grieving family members sharing memories of Terry Sadbury, the woman who police say was hit and killed while riding her bicycle in a West Side crash late last night.
17: She was always on her bike. Look at you.
18: No, she ride a bike in the snow.
17: She rides.
18: She takes the bike everywhere with her. Everywhere
17: with her.
18: I'm like, we catch Uber. Nope, I ride my bike. She just want to ride her bike.
0: This was a hit-and-run crash. Fox 59 talked to the family exclusively. IMPD responding to a report of someone lying in the road unresponsive at the intersection of West Michigan and Grand Avenue about 10:30, and they're still looking for the person who was driving the car that hit Sadbury. A 9-year-old boy killed and another one injured in a hit-and-run crash on Indianapolis's
11: Northwest Side Sunday. Officers arresting the driver who left the scene thanks to flock cameras. IMPD Sergeant Amanda Hitchman says the driver had no excuse for leaving.
19: I understand that crashes happen and mistakes happen, and it takes just a second of looking away or looking at your phone or not paying attention, but choosing to leave the scene of a crash is a deliberate decision, and it's a deliberate decision that comes with consequences.
11: And the man charged in this case, Frank Basil, preliminarily charged with leaving the scene of an accident causing death. It was Lawrence cops who tracked him down after the flock data indicated his travel path. An indictment expected to be unsealed today in the case of Michael Jerome James, the case dating back to July 24th, 2006, when the cops found the bodies of China Dickus and her stepson, Blake.
18: That's just sad to do that. And for it to be a teenager, what was in his mind at that time, being that young, to want to do something to those people?
11: That woman speaking with Fox 59, James is 35, meaning he was 14 when the murders happened in 2006. Police said they believe China Dickus and Blake may have walked in on a burglary in progress. Indiana State Police say they found the van involved in a school bus crash that sent three adults and eight kids to the hospital last week. Police aren't releasing many details. And in London, a good day for the Indianapolis Colts, who even their record at 2-2 after beating the Washington Commanders 30-13.
20: Defense played great. You know, I think they were 3-for-15 on third down. J.C. Carlisle got the takeaway, which was big for us, and then we ended up scoring off that, which was huge. And then at the end of the game, Jonathan Taylor had, you know, some big-time runs there.
11: And Taylor had two touchdowns. The Colts say he's the NFL's all-time leading rusher internationally. The Colts try to make it three wins in a row as they travel to Pittsburgh to take on the Steelers on Sunday. I'm Ryan Hedrick on The Level on the Go and at WIBC.com at 8:05. Traffic on the fives on this Monday morning. What's up, Jeremy Scott?
1: Well, Ryan, we're seeing some delays everywhere. Thankfully, most of them are basically north of I-70. We'll start with 65 northbound on the south side. That's our lone delay south of 70. You're heading from Raymond into the south split. Once you get on 65-70 northbound, you're tight to Washington. And then again from the north split to West Street. If you continue north onto 65 northbound, southbound slow from 38th all the way over to 21st. Because that 65 northbound at the north split, you're seeing delays on 70 westbound in pockets from Emerson all the way into the north split. Onto the east side, 465 northbound, heavy Washington into Shadeland. Then once you get past that, you're seeing a delay on 69 southbound from 96th Street. Also, westbound on 465, heavy Meridian to Michigan. On the northwest side, you're seeing delays from 86 into 865, with 465 eastbound delays from 865 into Ditch. 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I'm Jeremy Scott with Traffic on the Vines. 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
0: Jim O'Brien, Fox 59, meteorologist. What are we feeling, sir? Work with me, Jim. I'll just assume that everything's going to be fantastic out there today. That the weather is perfect, and the sun doth shine, and children will grow up big and strong. That's just a take. I don't know if that's true, but we missed Jim today. It's technical, people. It's purely technical. 48 degrees right now in the American Standard Heating Weather Center. The time is 8:07.

0: So good on the Indiana Fever for finally speaking out pretty strong. The attacks on our fan base have no basis in reality, and they need to stop, especially with members of the media. That from Amber Cox, general manager. Me, I'm Tony Katz, 93 WIBC. Guys, good to be with you. Good for you. The fans are fine. Adria Wilson is wrong. The Aces are wrong. And the media, they've decided to go after the Fever because they're actually bigoted. Now, I don't expect Amber Cox to say that, although I would love it if she would. That's the problem. The whole Caitlin Clark controversy isn't solely about the color of her skin, but is partially about the color of her skin. When I say partially, okay, maybe a large part. Maybe a larger part than people are willing to admit. The whole controversy regarding Sophie Cunningham is the idea that she would stand up for women. And therefore, the leftists have decided that the Fever are the enemy as opposed to the saviors of this entire league because they're conservative and white. That is what's happening. Wilson should have been thrown out of the game for the altercation with the fan. She was in the wrong. She'll always be in the wrong. You don't step up on me. I'm not going to take that. No one cares what you say you're going to take. The tough guy routine or the tough girl routine does not have any value. We are not intimidated. You were wrong. You're a professional. Handle yourself. Handle yourself. You stepped into the arena. You want to take a look at all the social media messages I get? You want to take a look at the things people say? You stepped into the arena. There will be dopey people and there will be scumbags, but that's enough about the Indiana Democratic Party. They're out there. No one's allowed to get violent with you. Someone's allowed to point at you and say, you committed a foul. Good on her. We did not have one fan pointed out by a player. That's from Amber Cox, the COO and general manager. We did not have one fan pointed out by a player who violated the WNBA code of conduct this season. Not one fan was removed from a game. Our fans love this team. They're going to cheer, they're going to boo, and sometimes they might point. It's a home court advantage for a reason, and it's the same for the Pacers. And all that is within the code of conduct. Good. Good on you. Now, call out the league for not protecting women. Okay, maybe I'm asking too much. I'm asking too much. That could very well be it. I could just be asking too much. But this is good. This is good stuff. Stand up for the team and go at the media, which is absolute, we've said it here before, completely bigoted. They don't want a league that's successful. They want a grievance league. They want a league that's about ideology. That's all they want. And what we want is a league where we can enjoy the game. We don't want their ideology. We just want the game. We don't even care about Sophie Cunningham's ideology. We just want the game and to cheer for a team. Now, GM Amber Cox, it would be better if they would get through the first round of the playoffs, and things have to be done about that. But this was good. Good on you. Tony Katz, 93 WIB.
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7: All right, I'm on tissue number 100 this morning. 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I've got mashed potatoes, bourbon, and Afrin. 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I don't know why the mashed potatoes. It just sounded good. Jeremy Scott has traffic.
8: The bourbon alone will help stave off your allergies. Problems on the northeast side where you've got a crash, Kessler Boulevard East, just east of Binford. Also, north side, Keystone at the crossing. Keystone just south of the 465 interchange. Trying to see if NDOT's going to move that camera. See if we can find it. Elsewhere, you're seeing delays on 465 westbound Meridian all the way over to Michigan. Northwest side, you're seeing delays northbound 86 to the 865. Once you take the curve to go eastbound, you're still all the way over to Ditch. Downtown, you're seeing delays 65 northbound for the north split all the way over to West Street. Southbound for the White River Bridge all the way over to 21st. Westbound is slow also from Emerson all the way into the north split. 465 on the north and the east side, heavy northbound. 70 to Shadeland with 69 southbound, delays from 96th. 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
7: Oh, sorry about that. My microphone, sometimes it sticks. 49 degrees in the American Standard Heating Weather Center. I'm saying it twice. The time...

This Colts deal. Sorry, Bears. The Colts are right here in Indianapolis. The Bears are coming to Hammond, but it might not be a done deal. Nothing's done until it's done. Tony Katz, 93 WIBC. Good morning. Good to be with you. WIBC.com is where you get your tickets for trivia night. That is us on this Thursday, October 8th. On October 8th, which is this Thursday. Better. It's the thing you're doing. On your Thursday, we're going to do trivia night. Hambone's Trivia is running the trivia. All American history based. It's going to be amazing. Teams of four. But you can just do it by yourself, right? Just have your phone. You're good to go. You don't even have to play. Just come and mock other people for getting things wrong. Right? You're not playing, but you mock other people. It'll be fun. And the food from Greek's Pizzeria and pizza will be available on site for purchase. It's going to be such a fun night. We all could use a good night. And I'll announce whether or not we're going to do an election thing. I will announce that as well. That is this Thursday, October 8th.

0: 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Mad Hatter in Greenwood. Gary Dick joins us right now from InsideIndianaBusiness.com on the Twitter X at IIB. Let's start with this conversation about the Bears, because Roger Goodell is meeting with Chicago officials, or Illinois officials, I should say.
1: Yep.
0: I thought we were feeling pretty good. Maybe we're not feeling pretty good.
1: Well, I think still feeling pretty good, but and that's a kind of a large if. I talked with Hammond Mayor Tom McDermott Jr. on the show this weekend, and he had just gotten off the phone with the Bears, and he made it very clear we, meaning Hammond and the state of Indiana, are in a competition for the Bears. And as you suggest, there's been a lot of confidence coming from Indiana that this deal is going to get done. Governor Braun has said, though, until it's signed, it's not a done deal. And that's certainly the case now. As you mentioned, NFL Commissioner Roger Goodell and Chicago Bears minority owner Pat Ryan met with Illinois Governor Pritzker last week to talk about a potential Bears stadium in Illinois. So to say it is over, it's not over by any stretch of the imagination. In fact, you could kind of say that Illinois maybe is back in the game now in terms of that Bear Stadium competition.
0: The one thing we could say is that you are correct. It is not over.
2: Over?
1: Yep.
2: Did you say over? Nothing is over until we decide it is. Was it over when the Germans bombed Pearl Harbor? Hell no!
0: And I, sir, never argue with Senator Blutarsky.
1: Oh, me neither. One of my all-time favorites. Love that show.
0: This does bring us to the idea of what it is that Illinois could offer, because the meeting they had was with J.B. Pritzker, the governor. And so we know that Chicago seems to be very much out. Arlington Heights was the conversation, even though Hammond is closer for residents than where Arlington Heights is. Has there been any information about what the conversation is? Do they feel that there's a branding issue if they come to Indiana? Is this just about Illinois not wanting to lose face, to lose the team? Because I don't think they're necessarily worried about the dollars more than they are worried about the perception. Was there any conversation about what Illinois is actually trying to accomplish here?
1: Not at this point. If you remember, Tony, back in the spring, the Illinois legislature moved forward a bill, a measure, a deal that was very similar to what Indiana is offering. Indiana's already approved and is on the table. That ran into trouble in the Senate. The legislature went out of session. No deal was done. So I think they're looking at dollars, but I also believe, politically speaking, and I've said this all along, I can't imagine a politician having the Chicago Bears leave Illinois on their watch. And I think that is one of the big overriding issues here. In fact, Hammond Mayor McDermott talked about the fact that, hey, J.B. Pritzker is perhaps running for president of the United States, and he doesn't want this on his resume. That is probably something that is in the mix, as they say, Tony, as these discussions go. But the bottom line is it is a competition, and I think the fact that Commissioner Goodell met with folks from the Bears and the governor indicates that there's still a road to hoe on this. And I should mention, too, Tony, that second site in Hammond that is being looked at is still certainly under consideration. Mayor McDermott said he still remains really confident that it's going to happen. But I think you're going to see a few more bumps in the road when it comes to these negotiations going forward.
0: Talking to Gary Dick, InsideIndianaBusiness.com on the Twitter X at IIB. Let me give you something else happening. We talked about it last week, this report that downtown violent crime is down, which is a trend that's happening nationwide as opposed to any specific thing happening here in Indianapolis or Marion County. The vacant office space is an issue, but the population is increasing. When you looked at this report, you talked to business owners about this report. What was their take?
1: I think generally positive, and as you say, violent crime down. To me, over and over again, I hear from business leaders, the crime issue is issue number one when it comes to downtown. You know, there is, I think, an unprecedented pipeline of projects underway or on the drawing board in downtown Indianapolis. You look at that Georgia Street corridor and what that will become in the next few years. It is truly, quote unquote, transformational. But unless the crime situation is handled, and that's from a real standpoint, but also a perception standpoint, that's the big issue on the table. So I think generally speaking, business leaders were encouraged by what they heard in this report, encouraged by the survey suggesting that folks are feeling better about downtown Indianapolis now coming out of the pandemic and some of the things that has happened over the last number of years. So I think generally optimistic, but again, that crime issue, homeless issue, those are things that business leaders want to see cleaned up. And again, in terms of the number of projects going on, it truly is amazing, in the billions of dollars.
0: The projects are indeed huge. And yes, we have seen the reduction in crime, but we still have a homeless issue. We still have other issues. And there's, I think, still a question of a level of seriousness. Has anybody discussed with you whether they see a change in tone from elected officials in Indianapolis, that there is a seriousness about a safer city?
1: I think, and to your point, Tony, I think there is that underpinning, that feeling in the business community that has not been the case, that a real hands-on, aggressive approach to solving those issues perhaps has not been there. I think there is a feeling that perhaps that's changing as we see these sentiments about downtown begin to improve, begin to head in the right direction. So the proof will be in the pudding, and we'll see where things go. But in terms of what the business community is thinking about and feeling, those are the top of mind issues. And it's an issue, obviously, downtown's vibrancy is something that impacts the entire region, and in fact, the entire state of Indiana. It's a statewide issue for Indiana's capital city to be healthy in its downtown. So a lot riding on this, and I think coming out of this report and some of the other things going on, I think, generally speaking, there's some optimism at what's ahead.
0: Talking to Gary Dick, inside IndianaBusiness.com on the Twitter X, at IIB. I was writing down some notes as I was speaking with you. Before I let you go, just really quick, because I am out of the time. Kokomo is doing a data center. Data centers, yep, continue to be this subject of savagery as opposed to rationality. Where is Indiana? Has Indiana weathered the storm on the quote-unquote bad press and said, we'll take a look at every data center that wants to come our way? Or as we head into general session in just a couple months, will we see a real push against being a data center state?
1: No, I think probably the former rather than the latter, if you will, Tony. I think Governor Braun has been out front saying he supports data center development, but on a community-by-community basis. You mentioned Kokomo, and it's a big deal. They're talking about $1.5 billion to $2 billion investment for Kokomo. The mayor there, Tyler Moore, has been very supportive, thinks this is a good deal. That's a fit, seemingly, for Kokomo. So I think it's going to be county-by-county, city-by-city. And the big battle, as you suggest, is going to be this perception, this data center perception, that data center bad no matter what. And I think Indiana is not where Virginia and some of these other states are, where data centers are everywhere. But I think slowly the state is beginning to accept investment in specific areas.
0: Gary Dick, inside IndianaBusiness.com. I appreciate you taking the time. Let's check traffic on the fives. Jeremy Scott is in the traffic center.
3: Tony, things are slow in certain places, but we did get an update on that crash. It was supposedly on Keystone south of 465. It's actually on the ramp from southbound Keystone to eastbound 465. That ramp is pretty jammed up as you're down to one lane. 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
4: 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We'll recap the Colts game. 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
15: He says all he wants is free and fair elections. A dry, sunshiny Monday morning, 51 degrees going up to 70. I'm Ryan Hedrick. Here's what's trending at 8:31. U.S. Attorney General Todd Blanche says Democrats are overreacting to his plan to have monitors at poll places in November.
16: Attorney General Blanche said Democrats are engaging in fear-mongering about election monitoring. On Fox News Sunday, Blanche backed up his argument with history.
17: Since the 60s, the Department of Justice has monitored elections.
16: Last week, House Judiciary Committee ranking member Jamie Raskin said any misuse by the DOJ of its election monitoring program must be avoided. Blanche said he plans to see to it
17: that our elections are carried out legally, fairly, and appropriately.
16: Democrats say they want to know why the number of monitors will be near 1,000 people and exactly what they are being trained to do with the polls.
15: That's Fox's Gernal Scott. Today is the deadline to register to vote in Indiana for the 26th general election. You have until the close of business to register in person or at your county election office. Online registration open till 11:59 p.m. and mailed applications must be postmarked by today. President Trump is creating a new Super Intelligence Force, or SIF. Trump said on Truth Social that the group's main goal is to keep the U.S. as the world leader in super intelligence, or SI. National Intelligence Director Jay Clayton, FTC Chairman Andrew Ferguson, Chief Technology Officer Emil Michael, and other officials will oversee the new group. The Supreme Court begins a new term this week with justices taking up cases involving gun rights, climate liability, and voting rules.
7: Cases on the Supreme Court's docket for the new term include a Second Amendment challenge to state bans on AR-15-style rifles, a case centering on whether states can require proof of citizenship when individuals register to vote using state forms under the National Voter Registration Act, and a case about whether cities and counties can sue oil companies for the impacts of climate change. The court will also decide the legality of the Trump administration's policy of detaining non-citizens apprehended within the U.S. without a bond hearing. The high court's new term runs through next June.
15: Fox's Kristen Goodwin reporting. Senator John Kennedy of Louisiana says he's considering a run for president in 2028. The Louisiana Republican, speaking to NBC's Meet the Press, says his focus right now is running for re-election. He says he would consider a presidential run if he no longer felt he could be effective in the Senate. Give your child's teacher a little extra thanks today because it's World Teachers Day.
18: World Teacher Day takes on an extra significance in France this year. Students there have been blockading schools and fighting with police, angry at a lack of teaching staff and overcrowded classrooms. The global theme this year is standing with our educators. That means recognizing the challenges they face, from shrinking budgets to understaffing. The UN agency UNESCO wants to see more resources poured into our classrooms to help teachers do more for the world's students. Today it splits a $300,000 prize between three people who have contributed to teacher development.
15: Fox's Jonathan Savage reporting. At 8:34 on a Monday morning, it's time for sports on WIBC. The Indianapolis Colts overcame some early turnovers, and Jonathan Taylor rushed for two touchdowns. Quarterback Daniel Jones adding another to beat the Washington Commanders 30-13 to even the record at 2-2.
19: It doesn't matter about the first half. It doesn't matter about the second half. It's about the entirety of the game. Can you stay patient? Can you have the correct reads? Can you be efficient each and every single play? And over the course of the game, play by play by play, you just slowly chip away at what would be hopefully a win.
15: And the game played in London in front of nearly 61,000 people. It's on to Pittsburgh for the Colts next on Sunday against the Steelers. And in college football, number 3 Notre Dame beat North Carolina 37-26. Number 7 IU took care of Rutgers 47-15. Sports brought to you by Ball State Athletics. I'm Ryan Hedrick on the Level on the Go and at WIBC.com. 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
3: Well, Ryan, as you're traveling on the northeast side in the Elsonville neighborhood, still have a crash, Kessler Boulevard east, east of Binford. 70 westbound time from Keystone into the North Blades are heading into downtown, and on the east side, we're sticking there. We're 465 northbound tie, Pendleton Pike all the way over to Shadeland. 69 southbound slow from 82nd with 465 westbound delays from Meridian to Michigan. And on the northwest side, you're heavy from 86 to 865. Once you go eastbound, you're fine, but if you're trying to get to eastbound 465, from southbound Keystone on the city's north side, that ramp is jammed up because the whole ramp down to one lane due to a crash on the top of the ramp. 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I'm Jeremy Scott with Traffic on the Fives. 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
20: We have got 49 degrees in the American Standard Heating Weather Center. The time is 8:36.
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0: 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I'm telling you. This box of tissues will be gone before the show is over. Am I the only one? Just want to know. I just want to commiserate. That's all. I mean, I don't need any. 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I still have the allergies. Tony Counts, 93 WIBC. Good morning. Good to be with you. Dow futures up 19. NASDAQ futures are down 69. Oil right now, $90.48 a barrel on the West Texas crude. The Brent crude right now is $102.80 a barrel. The 10-year treasury, yep, it dropped, and it went right back up. It dropped, went right back up. We were at 5.29. We went down to 5.26. Oh, no, that was, I take that back. That was today. We went down to 5.16, and now we're back up. 5.277. This is the 10-year treasury. 30-year fixed is based on this. This is why mortgage rates are so high. And those interest rates are not coming down. They're not coming down. Just so we're all perfectly clear. Gold right now is at $4,162 an ounce. Silver is at $61.50 an ounce. Bitcoin is at $86,000. $108. I do not own enough Bitcoin to count. Just want to put that out there. A couple of moves going on. China is closing banks. This is consolidation. You know, things in China are not great. Everyone talks about China is this crazy threat and has us over a barrel and all that jazz. No part of that is true, except for, of course, the part where China is a threat. And you have another woman who's arrested at LAX. She was trying to scoot her way out of the country. She's a realtor in California, and she was also keeping eyes on the son of the president of Taiwan. Oh, no, no, she wasn't a spy. She just did this of her own volition. That was according to the assistant attorney general there. Sorry, that's just adorable. An adorable thing to say. The U.S. assistant U.S. attorney for the Central District of California. She did this of her own volition. No, no, no, no, no, she didn't. And yes, we have Chinese spies in the United States. We just do. But China, not everything is great for China. As they're closing banks, they closed 670 of them, one quarter of the banks in the country. Hey, they don't need that many branches. They control it all anyway. It's not like they have to compete. So that's story number one. And then there is General Motors recognizing that hybrids are what people want. They're bringing the hybrids back into the lineup. Nobody wants the all-electric. I take that back. Some people do, but it's not enough to count. And nobody wants an all-electric Corvette. No one wants this. We want the roar of the engine, please. Thank you very much. Hybrids? People go for hybrids. Total failure, and the only people who won't admit this are the left, except for those people so upset with Elon Musk that they bought a Chevy Tahoe instead. That's a true story. Senator Mark Kelly did that. You got a Tahoe or a Suburban, something like that? Yeah. Instead of his Tesla, because Elon Musk bad. Elon's fine. Elon's fine. One could argue, Senator Kelly, he did more in space than you. That's a rough joke right there. Tony Katz, 93 WIBC. Good morning.
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5: Police say someone walking by spotted the woman lying in the roadway and called 911. The woman died at the scene.
15: Shooting during a homecoming celebration that killed two people and left 35 injured. U.S. Supreme Court is back in session today with several major cases on the docket.
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0: 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Jeremy Scott is in the traffic center.
3: Tony, Silva crash. Kessler Boulevard, East Drive East of Binford Boulevard in the Elsinville neighborhood. Delays, they're here and there. 65 northbound on the south side, tight from Raymond into the south split. If you're traveling on 465 northbound, you're heavy from Pendleton Pike all the way over to 56. You'll see delays westbound from Meridian into Michigan on the northwest side. Northbound 465, delays from 86 all the way over to 865. And better news on that ramp from southbound Keystone to the eastbound 465 lanes. All lanes are cleared after an earlier crash. 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
0: 49 degrees in the American Standard Heating Weather Center. The time is 8:46.
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0: See, producer Christian went classic. Well done. Tony Katz, 93 WIBC. Good morning. Good to be with you. It's time to play America's favorite game. What the heck is that television theme song? Here is how we play our game. Chatroom has been very, very, very, very kind to me as I'm dealing with allergies and a runny nose. I also need a haircut. I just saw myself in the live stream. Dang. I mean, don't get me wrong. I look good. I still need a haircut. Here's how we play our game. Producer Carl, it's usually producer Carl, selects a television theme song from yesteryear. I have to guess what it is. I'm allowed to use the chat room for help as we live stream on YouTube. And if you want to meet any of the people in the chat room, they will all be at trivia night. This Thursday, this is what you do with your Thursday, October 8th, and we will be at Mad Hatter in Greenwood for trivia night. Food from Greek's Pizzeria and pizza will be available on site for purchase. Hambone's Trivia doing the trivia night. It's going to be just a great night of fun. Prizes, giveaways, the whole thing is going on this Thursday. 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I think there are still tickets, so get your tickets right now. It's this week. You know you want to go. Come have fun. WIBC.com. It's going to be a great time. Great time. Can't wait to be with everybody. Get your tickets. WIBC.com. That's the people in the chat room, the kittens, as they call themselves. So they're allowed to help me figure out what this television theme song is. Now, Christian is in for Carl today. And Christian, did you pick this show because you picked the show? Did you pick this show because producer Carl told you to pick this show? What brought that? You don't tell me the name yet. I know the name. Why this theme?
1: This one was all me. I wanted to go for a fall, October, Halloweenish feeling vibe, and I feel like this fit the bill.
0: Okay. A lot of hints you just gave everybody. There's a lot of hints. You have a lot of hints right there. Don't worry. It's like your first time, I think. No, maybe your second time doing this. You'll get better at it. You will get better at it. No, chat room, this is not the theme song to Mob Wives, nor Aeon Flux. Also, Aeon Flux, good poll. You have to be of a certain generation to know Aeon Flux. First things first, this is Bewitched. Thank you. Thank you, thank you, thank you. I'm assuming Carl is back tomorrow and he'll Redemption Tuesday us tomorrow. Let me say for the record that right now, as we speak, warming up in the wings for their debut, ladies and gentlemen, it is the greatest buddy cop show since Hardcastle and McCormick. Get ready for Baker and Cruz. I'm sorry. Maybe you didn't hear me. Get ready for Baker and Cruz.
2: But his whole place sucks. That's right, it sucks.
0: That's just not necessary at all. That is not necessary. This is the new show. Brian Baker, Jeanette Cruz. It launches today.
3: It stinks.
0: Well, come on now. You haven't even heard an episode yet. You have not heard Jeanette Cruz and Brian Baker bring a combination of comedy and insight and local news to all of Indianapolis and beyond.
4: They bought their tickets. They knew what they were getting into. I say, let them crash.
0: Wow. That is not in any way necessary. I am told this show is going to bring the heat, bring the fire, bring the passion.
5: A little bit of enthusiasm, a little bit of energy, and a little bit of sick it to them.
0: Well, that's... What else can you ask for? And they have a great new theme song.

0: going to be great. It's going to be fantastic. They start in mere minutes. Christian, have you seen them outside the studio? Have they been doing their stretches?
1: Maybe some vocal exercises and things of that nature.
0: Right. So Brian Baker is right now staring at himself in a mirror in the bathroom. He's been there all morning. He's been there for 2 hours, staring himself in this mirror and repeating the following.
2: I have come here to chew bubblegum and kick ass, and I'm all out of bubblegum.
0: So there's that. There's that. And oddly enough, Johnette has been preparing by singing a song.
3: Cooking a steak, wouldn't it be great? You could be my mate, cooking a steak. For goodness sake, will you please be my mate and come and cook a steak? Steak.
0: It's the all-new WIBC. Now, with electrolytes, it's what plants crave. All the best to Baker and Cruz. Now, is Baker and Cruz the right name, or should it be Cruz and Baker? I would have named it Tony Katz Midday, but hey, I just like ratings. I think that's the total amount I've ever talked about ratings on this show. Right there. I actually have an update exclusive of the first subject they're going to talk about this morning over there at Baker and Cruz starting at 9 a.m. It was censored. I'm sorry. They didn't want to talk about it. When asked about the show and what it was going to be like, Brian Baker got very poignant. I'm very much looking forward to it. We asked Johnette, what's going to happen the first time? You know, you're starting this show, a new partner, new things, and what's going to happen the first time you guys disagree about something?
4: Get away! Get away!
0: I think we're going to have to work on that one right there. Baker and Cruz, Brian Baker, Johnette Cruz, every Monday through Friday, starting at 9 a.m., and it starts today. It starts today.
5: I'm not even supposed to be here today.
0: No, you are supposed to be here today, because this is the day that show begins. I was going to call them into the studio and kind of talk, but, you know, first show, get yourself set. Now, just remember, as a guy who has done a first show more than once in his life, number one, it's all going to be all right. Number two, chances are your first show is not going to be great. We all can't be me. And third, and most importantly, my first show was not great. My first 2 years were not great. Take your time. Let people know what you're all about. Everybody will come around. Baker and Cruz, they start at 9. Be listening. Good people. Glad they're getting their shot. Go get them, guys. I'll catch you at noon. Jeremy Scott has traffic.
6: 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Still have a crash on the northeast side. 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
0: Good Monday morning. Coming up in a couple of minutes, IMPD just releasing details about a months-long investigation that culminated in several arrests. What people are talking about who know about a cold case in Johnson County and what the Indianapolis Colts are saying after their win in London after Fox News. From the Precision Comfort Mitsubishi Electric Studios, 93 WIBC, WIBC HD1 Indianapolis. It is 9 o'clock.
15: There are no survivors. CJ Papa, Fox News. The plane was on its way from Bermuda to Boston Saturday morning when something disastrous happened. Fox's Todd Pyro.
16: The medical flight company Latitude Air Ambulance issuing the following statement, quote, "We must now face the heartbreaking reality that the four members of our Latitude team, our patient, and the patient's family escort who were aboard Heartbeat 104 are presumed to have died." All this comes after the Coast Guard suspended its search off Nantucket yesterday for the six people on board after the aircraft lost contact with air traffic control. They write the following, quote, "Saturday, as of sunset, after 66 cumulative hours of continuous searching by the Coast Guard and partner agencies, we express our deepest condolences to the families and loved ones."
15: A quick decision from the U.S. military moving to protect its equipment in the U.K., and that was targeted September 27th. Fox's Marion Rafferty.
17: The U.S. Air Force is removing all of its bombers stationed at RAF Fairford in England. The decision was made following an investigation into a planned terrorist attack at the military base. Several people suspected of involvement in the alleged Iranian plot have been arrested and released on bail. The base has been used by U.S. military bombers during the war with Iran. The Defense Department says they will return to their home stations.
15: It's Fox's Marion Rafferty. Some state leaders going the extra mile.
18: Ohio lawmakers passed a 90-day state gas tax holiday, while officials in Georgia and Indiana extended their relief measures. Nearly a dozen other governors issued orders temporarily relaxing rules on certain diesel fuel to support farmers.
15: Fox's Lucas Tomlinson. The highest court in the nation kicks off a new term this morning. Supreme Court will hear cases on climate change, religious rights, and immigration. The court will hear appeals from energy companies trying to block lawsuits seeking to hold them liable for climate change-related damages. 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
19: 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On the level. On the go.
20: Lots of cops, lots of cash, and lots of guns. It's a dry, breezy Monday morning, 51 degrees, sunshine over downtown Indianapolis, going up to 70. I'm Ryan Hedrick. Here's what's trending at 9:02. IMPD announcing this morning that a long-term investigation led to several raids last week across the city and the dismantling of a spice lab. The cops say spice is commonly sprinkled on marijuana to make it more potent. Investigators say they recovered 22 guns, nearly $90,000 in cash, precursor chemicals believed to make spice, cell phones. They also seized two cars, a Dodge truck and a Tesla. A grand jury indicting Michael Jerome James Friday in the murders of China Dickus and her 10-year-old stepson Blake. Nearly 20 years after they were killed, police took James into custody on Friday. Now people in the neighborhood are reacting to the arrest.
21: He was trying to buy a house and he made a comment that the housing system out there is just way too high, you know, mm-hmm. price-wise, and it's cheaper here in town, but it just didn't make sense.
20: That man lived next to James in Shelbyville, where the arrest took place. He spoke to Fox 59. Investigators used forensic science and persistence, they say, to build the case and bring it against James 20 years later. A hit-and-run crash on the west side of Indianapolis left a woman dead.
22: Police say someone walking by spotted the woman lying in the roadway and called 911. The woman died at the scene. They say that woman is Terry Sadbury. She died there at the scene. Investigators determined that she had been riding a bike on Castle Road when she was hit from behind. The driver did not stop.
20: That's Fox 59's Zach Myers. Indianapolis Colts fans have plenty of good reasons to smile this morning.
23: Shotgun snap to Daniel Jones. Cuts to his right. Now he's at the five, looking to dive across the pylon, and he does! Touchdown! INDY for Daniel Jones!
20: And that is the voice of the Colts, Matt Taylor, with the excited call. That score made it 27-13. The Colts go on to win it 30-13, evening the record at 2-2. And the Indiana Pacers held their annual fan jam at Gainbridge Fieldhouse on Sunday with Tyrese Halliburton back in front of thousands of adoring fans.
24: I'm so glad to be back. 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
20: Pacers preseason basketball tips off on Wednesday at home against the Minnesota Timberwolves. I'm Ryan Hedrick, on the level, on the go, and at WIBC.com. Traffic on the fives on a Monday morning. What's up, Jeremy Scott?
6: Well, Ryan, thankfully things are getting much better out there on the roadways. Just a couple of slowdowns here and there, but if you're traveling in the Allisonville neighborhood, crash claim continues. Kessler Boulevard east of Binford Boulevard. As you're traveling on the east side, 465 northbound, heavy from Pendleton Pike all the way over to Shadeland. You're seeing eastbound delays on the north side from Michigan into Ditch. And if you're traveling into downtown for the south side, you're seeing delays on 65 northbound Raymond to the south split. 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I'm Jeremy Scott with Traffic on the Fives. 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
3: Now your forecast from the American Standard Heating Weather Center.
4: Sunshine continues across the area for today. Should be another beautiful afternoon. Very quiet with a high today at 73. Tonight, clear skies and a chillier night. A low tonight down to 43. Some patchy frost in a few locations. I'm Fox 59 meteorologist Jim O'Brien for 93 WIBC.
3: Jim, thank you. 51 degrees in the capital city. I'm Ryan Hedrick on the level on the go and at WIBC.com. 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

0: expectations? Are you happy? 93 WIBC, Brian Baker and Johnette Cruz, all people in the studio who are completely nervous and terrified. Raise your hands right up in the air.
1: Us. You can't really see us on video at the moment, I think, though. I think we're having some issues with the cameras right now. They have a mind of their own. So.
0: Technical issues. We're off to a good start here. It is Brian Baker, Johnette Cruz. We are your new morning show here, your new midday show. Pardon me. Tony Katz is mornings, and Tony Katz is, he's afternoons. He's all over the place.
1: Yes,
0: and by the
1: is.
0: Way, I want to thank Tony Katz for that little sarcastic shout at
1: I
0: me.
1: Love that,
0: that did a world of good for my self-esteem this morning.
1: That's what we needed.
0: I love Tony. Hey, we got big stories this morning to cover for you, and we thank you for listening. Thank you for tuning in, whether by intention, whether by force, whether by accident. We hope you stick around. In the meantime, we're going to do some radio here. An arrest has been made after 20 years in the Dickus double murder. Johnette, this is a big case for the city of Indianapolis, and I remember this. You know, it's been 20 years.
1: Yeah.
0: 20 years ago, 10-year-old Blake Dickus and his 26-year-old stepmother, Chyna Dickus, were found murdered inside their Johnson County home. 20 years. Now, prosecutors say they finally have produced an indictment. 35-year-old Michael Jerome James faces two counts of murder after a grand jury spent roughly 3 weeks hearing evidence and testimony. The indictment was just released momentarily ago, was it not?
1: Yes. And actually, I should be getting the copy of that indictment in my inbox here shortly as well.
0: Fantastic. So we will have more on that. What fascinates me about cases like this is just the persistence, because we hear about so many cold cases, and Hollywood, they have their version of cold cases, right?
1: Yeah.
0: Where Ice-T comes in and like kicks down the door. But the reality is, most of the time, it doesn't go that way. And real life can take 20 years. So somewhere along the way, somebody kept opening this file and saying, we're not done. For the family, obviously, an arrest, an indictment, that's not closure. It reopens everything,
1: right,
0: and starts a new period of waiting, arraignment, motions, trials, and appeals. So, this is just once again opening things up, and a very long road ahead, but certainly encouraging.
1: Absolutely.
0: Yeah.
1: Yeah. I actually, on Friday, we had received, a press release actually from Prosecutor, Hamner out of, Johnson County. And, what he said for this, it says, we deeply appreciate the time, dedication, and meticulous attention the members of the grand jury devoted to these proceedings. After 20 years, this indictment represents a critical step forward in continuing our effort to seek justice for Chyna and Blake. I also have a quote here from the Franklin chief of police, that's Kirby Cochran. It says, this indictment represents the culmination of 20 years of persistent and professional investigative work. Detectives reviewed evidence, pursued new leads, leveraged advances in forensic science, and remain committed to Blake, Chyna, and their families every step of the way. Today's actions, which again, this was released on Friday by the grand jury, is a true testament to that dedication and to our promise that we will never stop seeking justice.
0: This is exciting to me.
1: Yeah.
0: You know, and whenever we get into the conversations about increased surveillance and technology, you know, there's always that the positives, and that we're able to solve these crimes that
1: Absolutely.
0: Have gone unsolved for years.
1: There are
0: and years.
1: So many, and there's so many cold case stories that I've done coming out of the newsroom where parents, families, friends, they are just wanting to have their cases solved, and they're desperate for answers, and they're never finding those. And to actually get this finally after for such a long time is a great big win for the family now.
0: Yeah. And, you know, if you are someone who's been affected by a crime and it's a case that's gone cold, you know, something like this happens. Do you find it encouraging? Does it bring up more pain for you? Does it make you feel like, okay, well, maybe there's hope we're finally going to get to an answer? Or does it just really reopen the wound?
1: Yeah. I feel like in any case, that would be kind of a combination of both, honestly.
0: Yeah.
1: I did a story probably about 6 or 8 months ago about a woman. Her son was murdered a couple years ago, and it has basically gone cold, and so she's not hearing very much because they just don't have any updates right now. And so for her, she's just like, I just want to make sure people are working about it, working the story, that they're not forgetting my son in all of this. I want justice for my son, and I want to keep pursuing this no matter what.
0: But are you going to bring? Here's the thing about your new co-host Brian Baker. I'm a little bit of an emotional guy and tear up release. Like I'm crying in segment one of our.
1: Are you crying already?
0: Well, here's what
1: it is. I'm normally the emotional one. What?
0: Oh, we're going to be a mess. We're going to be curled up in the corner in a puddle of tears, comforting each other. No, what I was going to ask you because I'm a parent. You're a parent. I hear stories like that, and it's every parent's worst nightmare. But mm-hmm. I want to know, from your perspective, I mean, I can remember I made a very distinctive choice when I was going through college that I was not going to go into television journalism because I just didn't think that I had the emotional makeup to be able to handle having those kinds of conversations.
1: Yeah.
0: What is that like for you, being a parent and having those conversations with victims? I mean, are you able to compartmentalize or separate from that, or does it just obliterate your spirit?
1: You know, that's so funny that you mentioned it because when I went into broadcasting,

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1: And I visited Washington Square basically once a year, and that was on Halloween because they had great haunted houses around. Wasn't much else going on there. But Washington Square might actually get some new life now. It has been selected for an opportunity zone. The information I've got on here is that I guess the opportunity zone, what it basically does is gives qualifying private investment in the area federal tax advantages. So basically lowers the bar and makes it easier for someone to come in that's willing to make that investment and take that chance. Makes it a little bit easier for them to come in and actually get that done. Now, it doesn't automatically mean that this fixes things or
2: right.
1: Because every few years someone comes along and says, hey, I'm going to fix Washington Square, and Washington Square just kind of laughs about it. But but I was excited about this. You know, it's fun for me to get to see the evolution of the city, and I think for anybody that grew up here and remembers some of these places. And, I would like to see the revitalization, although in my heart of hearts, I just want to see it return to a mall. I don't want a bunch of apartments and condos and townhomes sitting there, but hey, I don't get to make that choice because I don't
2: feel like
1: the
2: that's everywhere. Like all the additional construction happening right now and all the additional suburbs, that's all what everything's turning into. Apartment complexes and then retail / businesses in combination with the apartment complexes. So if this is able to happen, I mean, it would actually be really great for Warren Township.
1: And do we know yet, has there actually been any developer interest in this, or are we just kind of creating the conditions and then hoping that
2: I think that's what it is. They're trying to create those conditions so that some investor will bite on this and invest in that area.
1: Coming up, people earning $300,000. They say they're broke. Go figure. I'd like to inspect the budget before we declare an emergency. It's Baker and Cruz, 93 WIBC. More coming up.
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1: All right, kids, get ready. I'm going to say something that is going to make you want to throw something at the radio. It's 93 WIBC, Brian Baker, John Ed Cruz. So, bad news. It turns out $300,000 per year in income.
2: Insane.
1: Golly.
2: Insane already.
1: Folks making that kind of money, they say that that's just not enough anymore.
2: To who? Oh, my gosh. I cannot.
1: They are folks making $300,000 say they are living paycheck to paycheck. Now, look, I don't want to mock that automatically because high income, I understand, is not the same thing as wealth. Mm-hmm. $300,000 in New York is different than $300,000 in Des Moines. But I'd still like to take a look at some of these people's budgets here, you know, because paycheck to paycheck, it's kind of become one of those phrases that can mean anything from I cannot cover groceries to, okay, after the 401k, private school, the lake house, and 2 leased German SUVs, things are feeling a little tight. Not the same emergency.
2: No, it's
0: not the same thing at all.
1: So I guess a smarter question here is not whether $300,000 is objectively a lot of money. It's what part of the squeeze is unavoidable and what part of this is just lifestyle creep? Jonna, you've lived in many different places.
0: Yeah.
1: New York and mm-hmm. San Diego. I lived in L.A., Atlanta. So I've been all across the country, and I've lived in areas that I would say are very prosperous and some that are a little bit more poverty stricken. Mm-hmm. But I don't know that I've ever had a neighbor who was making $300,000 per year was saying, gosh, I just don't know if I can afford eggs.
0: Yeah, it's absolutely insane just to even hear that. And what's even crazier is I had looked up some numbers, and the median household income just in Marion County is $60,000 to $65,000.
1: Wow.
0: But when you consider $300K for New York and San Francisco, that's considered the middle class, where if you make that here, you're literally the top 2 or 3% earners in the state.
1: You know, this shift post-COVID has really hit me hard. But I think we left Los Angeles in 2016, and we bought our house, we bought it right after the financial collapse. Mm-hmm. So we got a good deal on it. We got a good interest rate. And the whole idea was that you could have a house in L.A. and then eventually you're going to move to the Midwest,
0: right,
1: or move to Atlanta. And I remember looking up homes and thinking, oh my goodness, what? I could have a palace for half the price,
0: exactly,
1: of my house. Boy, did that go away quick after COVID.
0: It did. It's so sad.
1: And as someone who is trying to sell a home, boy, let me tell you how encouraging every day it is when I get the reports about how mortgage rates are just creeping higher and higher and higher. And I was having this discussion with my parents the other night because, you know, they were of that era where they were paying, you know, 12, 15, 18% for a mortgage. And my argument to that has always been, yeah, but houses cost what, like $3 back then?
0: Yeah, that's true. It's very true. Well, and even just renting. So I rent right now, and the amount that I pay in rent is absolutely, I might as well have a house for what I pay right now.
1: It's crazy.
0: And it always increases every single time I get that lease renewal.
1: So, and that's the argument that my wife and I are having right now with making the transition to Indianapolis, mm-hmm, is what do we do? Do we, because the idea of paying someone else's mortgage is just, it doesn't sit well with me after being a homeowner for so long.
0: Yeah, I get that.
1: Yeah, but at the same time, I don't want to buy at the height of the market where interest rates rather are where they are right now. I don't want to just rush into a house that, mm-hmm, isn't necessarily going to be in the right area. So I kind of feel trapped, you know, and this is, we were having this discussion previously. How many people right now are trapped in homes that they don't even want because they're in love with their mortgage rate?
0: Yeah.
1: Hate the house.
0: Yeah.
1: Kind of hate the neighborhood. Boy, do I hate my neighbor. But gosh, 2.9%, that's tough to give up.
0: Oh, yeah, for sure. Because if you decide to, you end up moving, you're really going to be kicking yourself.
1: Yeah. What's interesting, to kind of juxtapose the story about people saying $300,000, you know, I just can't make it, I can't afford gasoline, is there's this new viral trend going on right now with Instagram where Americans can't stop watching people going through these breakdowns of how they're paying off their debt. Now, granted, Dave Ramsey made a fortune doing this.
0: Oh, yeah.
1: So he's built a whole career around it. But these debt payoff videos have kind of become like a serialized reality show with people showing their credit card debt, exposing their student loan balance, their budgets, and then their month by month progress. Now, I don't know about you. I mean, I get the appeal of these videos.
0: Yeah.
1: I think people probably find it encouraging, especially if you're sitting in debt. But there's a part of me that still comes from that generation where, you know, debt was sort of shameful. So I don't know that I want to broadcast that to everybody.
0: Yeah, I don't know. I don't watch those kind of videos on social media, so I don't know what these people are talking about. But do you? So with Dave Ramsey, I used to do the envelope thing, whole envelope.
1: Oh, did you?
0: Yes, and okay, then I stopped because I was like, this is annoying. I got to take money out every week. I got to divvy it up, name the envelopes, and then I got to carry the cash all the way around me. I was annoyed. I couldn't do it.
1: Yeah, my wife and I, we did it because there was a period in time when we were buried in debt after I lost my business in L.A. But, you know, and we did the thing where you pay off the cars and you keep the cars and you keep fixing the cars even though the cars are falling,
0: right,
1: apart. And I started looking at it and going, how much am I paying every single year in maintenance on this vehicle versus if I just put a substantial down payment and I just I make the payment. Interesting, you can't get a good rate on a house right now, but some of these auto manufacturers are offering pretty good incentives on for financing cars. Now, granted, you're still paying what, $45,000, $50,000 for a small truck,
0: but yep.
1: That's another subject.
0: That's another story.
1: Entirely. It's 93 WIBC, Brian Baker and Johnette Cruz. Thanks for listening. Johnette, I don't know how the clock works here at WIBC. Are we supposed to be going to break right now?
0: I think maybe in about a minute or
1: a
0: two.
1: A minute. Okay. Hey,
0: there we go.
1: There it is. What's that?
0: 1 minute.
1: 1 minute. You can turn on your mic, Kevin. It's okay. It's
3: you
1: a first
3: like a
1: show.
3: Left.
0: Yeah.
1: There we go. All right.
0: Well, you know, we have some tech issues happening, so we can't actually see, you know, when we go to break at the moment. So, you know, we're rolling right away. You know, it's a Monday. Uh-huh. It's a Monday.
1: Yeah. Well, unfortunately, there are no nerves here in the studio because we know there aren't any eyes on us. We know there's nobody listening here and going, what in the heck is this? First day jitters. These are the fun times,
0: I
1: right?
0: Know, it's great. Yeah. It's good times.
1: By the way, we do have an interesting story coming out. We didn't get to it in this break here. I find I've overprepared for this morning. So
0: okay.
1: Maybe we get into a process here. Things go better. It's 93 WIBC, Brian Baker, Johnette Cruz. 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
4: He says people listen when he speaks. It is a breezy start to your Monday morning, 51 degrees, warming up to 70. I'm Ryan Hedrick. Here's what's trending at 9:30. President Trump says he expects his campaign appearances ahead of election day to make a difference in the upcoming midterms.
22: President Trump plans to be in Grand Island, Nebraska today to campaign for Senator Pete Ricketts and other Republicans on the ballot next month. The president said Saturday at a rally in Ohio that the polls don't have the full picture.
23: They don't account for one thing. They don't account for the fact that Trump is out campaigning. They never thought this was...
4: That's Fox's Gernal Scott. Krista Pike remains unconscious and on a ventilator after Tennessee's failed attempt to execute her last week. Her attorneys are now asking the state to preserve evidence from the failed execution and to commute her death sentence to life in prison. The Indianapolis Colts are 2-2. They're in Pittsburgh on Sunday. And last night, the Carolina Panthers outlasted the Detroit Lions, 32-26, Monday Night Football tonight. It's the New Orleans Saints and the Atlanta Falcons. 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All three major indices trading down this morning. The Dow down 12 to 51,176. The S&P 500 down 1 point to 77.22. And the NASDAQ is down 41 and a quarter to 30,807. I'm Ryan Hedrick on the level, on the go, and at WIBC.com. 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
1: We have major technical work taking place here in the studio.
0: We got people going in and out. This is great.
1: Engineer Nick in here trying to figure out these cameras. I'm not used to cameras. I'm old school radio. Mine's not working, and I said that's just fine because everybody wants to look at Johnette. No one's tuning in to look at Brian except for my mother-in-law. God bless her. My, you know, I just having a moment of transparency here. This has been the whole lead up to this show has been so nerve-wracking.
0: Yeah.
1: And I just had to stay off of social media entirely. You are so great about being on there and responding to people.
0: I feel like I can't. Like, it's like, social media is like a part of me. Like, I can't get off of it.
1: So, but my sweet mother-in-law, Penny, she called me this morning about an hour before the show, and she said, I just want to pray with you. And so she did. She prayed with me this morning before the show. You know, and my poor family and friends, I mean, everyone knows, just whenever you're getting ready to start something new, and it's not routine, and the muscle memory hasn't kicked in yet. Right. It's terrifying.
0: I said I felt like it was like the first day of school.
1: Yeah.
0: I was like, I had the jitters last night. I couldn't sleep. I was like, oh my gosh. My cats were all in my face last night. I couldn't, like, I was like, it was the perfect storm. I was barely getting any sleep. And I'm like, I need to be like, make sure I'm with it in the morning. And it just didn't happen.
1: See, I'm jealous because you have your cats for comfort right now. My wife, my daughter, my dog, they're all still in Peachtree City right now. And I just, unfortunately, though, I got mom and dad, and mom's feeding me all the home cooked meals to make me feel good. So, yeah. Brian Baker and Johnette Cruz, yes, we are your new midday show here at 93 WIBC. And boy, I know the process in selecting a program just lickety-split. It went very fast. You know, and I want to just, I want to acknowledge something here because I don't know that I've ever been involved in a process with a radio station where they're selecting a show like this. I am so involved. Mm-hmm. The thing that struck me when I was kind of reflecting on this is, WIBC is just bursting with massively talented people.
0: Yes, and not absolutely. Just,
1: I mean, Tony Katz, obviously an extraordinary talent. Hammer and Nigel, Tony Kennett, and great talent has passed through this radio station in the past. But everyone who was up for this position was, you know, vying for middays. Just incredibly gifted broadcasters. Yes. And some of them just, I came out of the blue.
0: Yeah.
1: Jerry Lopez, so much personality, just a lot of
0: Jerry's
1: fun.
0: We call each other hermano and hermana, like brother, sister. So that's what.
1: Yeah,
0: we acknowledge each other.
1: And man, he's constantly out in the community and doing things, and just a ton of energy, a great personality, a great guy. And if I had 10% the confidence that guy has, I would be so much further along in my life. Brian Alvey, I did not know prior to this process, but I had an opportunity to get to know him. We've had some great phone conversations, and so I feel like we're becoming friends, and I'm looking forward to getting to know him better.
0: Awesome.
1: But I mean, he's enormously successful in his own life. Craig Collins, I'm so glad he withdrew from the process. Otherwise, he'd be sitting in this chair this morning, I have no doubt. Of course, last but not least, my buddy Ethan Hatcher. You know, Ethan and I have known each other a long time. We get each other. And Ethan is, without question, one of the smartest, most well-read, funny, interesting, talented people that I've ever worked with in radio. He is just incredible. And the thing that drives me crazy about him is he's a kid. I don't mean that insultingly.
0: Yeah.
1: I it's a compliment, but he's so young. I'm not even sure if he's 30 years old yet.
0: Really?
1: Yeah.
0: See, I haven't really had the pleasure of working with Ethan. Like, I've seen, you know, we're kind of in and out and we say hey, but I've never actually been able to work with him. So that's great to hear all those good things about him.
1: Yeah, just absolutely amazing. And he and I are going to continue to do things together. You know, everyone is going to continue to be involved at the radio station. Everyone has been so supportive of Johnette, of me. And I will say this. I get it. You know, people, it's almost like we were in an episode of Survivor, right?
0: Literally.
1: Very invested in this
0: very
1: process.
0: Very invested, very opinionated.
1: Ooh. Very much so.
0: I had to skip over some of those comments, let me tell you.
1: Yeah, but you know, here's the thing that I want to point out to you. I mean, what's great about being the co-host of Johnette is everybody loves Johnette, right? But Brian,
0: well, I had to block a couple people. I don't know. And I will continue to use that block button, FYI, okay?
1: I blocked a few, but they were all relatives. I will tell you this. I know that there are people that are really excited about this new show and they're happy with how things turned out. There are people who are absolutely furious and I'm never listening to WIBC again. And why would they pick that guy? And what's with his laugh? I can't stand it. His voice just makes me want to take an ice pick to my eardrums. And I get that. And I get that. And I hear you saying, I'm never listening to WIBC. And let me just tell you right now, wrong approach to take, wrong strategy. And let me explain why. Because in the days and in the weeks and in the months ahead, we are going to do some incredibly great radio.
0: Yeah.
1: And we are also going to do some incredibly awful radio.
0: Very true.
1: And have these massive train wrecks. And I have the self-esteem of an abused puppy. And so what I am telling you is, if you are upset about the fact that I'm sitting in this chair, stick around, because there are going to be moments where I will be so humiliated that I will be curled up in the corner wanting to cry.
0: So they can just tear you apart at that moment.
1: Yes.
0: That's their moment.
1: And if you don't like somebody, there's nothing more satisfying than seeing them suffer.
0: It's true.
1: So stick around for that. Wow. All right. No, we appreciate it. And this show is a work in process. We talked about it yesterday. We had a big meeting Sunday afternoon with Kevin and David Wood and Matt Hiblin. And we talked about this. And we got David Wood, I think, had the best description of the show, which is that right now it's just a lump of clay.
0: Very true.
1: But it's good clay.
0: It's
1: and
0: good
1: so
0: clay.
1: We're going to
0: work it out.
1: Yeah, we're going to see how it takes form and how things turn out and
0: Absolutely.
1: What the show ultimately becomes. But it's a work in progress. And so we appreciate you with your patience and your support as we kind of work through that. I'm going to take a break a little bit early here, and then we are going to come back. It's 93 WIBC.
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0: That's a good one.
1: Good selection, producer Kevin.
0: Nice.
1: Just watched that Michael Jackson movie. It was actually really good.
0: That was amazing.
1: Right?
0: I'm like, when is the next one going to come out? That wasn't the whole story.
1: I used to drive by the Havenhurst Estate on the way to work every single morning when I lived in L.A.
0: Wow.
1: Very cool. Yeah.
0: That's awesome.
1: And ran into Jermaine.
0: No way.
1: Wildest story. Because there was a Chipotle. It was right around the corner from the Havenhurst Estate.
0: Uh-huh.
1: And ran into Jermaine there. And it was like, I don't know, maybe... It must have been about a month after Michael had passed away.
0: Really? Wow.
1: Yeah. But I just came in there, real quiet, unassuming guy. He was so nice.
0: He seems like he would be very nice.
1: He was a great guy. Yeah. It was cool. It was a cool celebrity sighting. It's just, we can get, that's one of the things I miss about being in LA. You get good celebrity sightings, you know?
0: See anybody.
1: I feel like I've been living in the Twilight Zone lately here, because we have all these folks who generally come out and they say really stupid things and far left partisans, far right partisans, and all of a sudden people seem to be having a moment of clarity.
0: Yes. About time. Goodness. We need this, please.
1: Charles Barkley, he is going after his own party here. I think it was Hammer and Nigel. They were playing this clip last week. And Hammer said, Charles Barkley, voice of reason. Who would have thought?
0: Right.
1: Charles Barkley, who describes himself as an independent and has historically voted Democratic, is publicly criticizing parts of the Democratic coalition for positions he thinks sound detached from ordinary voters. Go figure. figure. Mm-hmm. He specifically rejects rhetoric about eliminating ICE and prisons and police. Here's what he had to say.
3: Listen, I'm an independent who's voted Democratic most of the time. You think that I'm going to get on TV and kill my credibility saying every Democratic, like some of these people out here talking about no ICE, no prison.
0: Crazy.
3: So using words like socialism, like, no, I don't believe in that. Wait, no cops? I think that's some of the stupid I've ever heard. Well, what are we going to do without cops? Yeah. What are we going to do without prisons? Like, I've seen some of these politicians, I'm like, this is the stupidest ever. And a lot of most of them, well, let me take probably all of them have been Democrats. I think that's some of the stupidest shit I ever heard. Oh. Now, ICE has to do a much better job. Yes. Much better job. We can't just let people come across the border. We can't do that. But ICE has to do a better job. We need immigrants in this country. They're some of the most amazing, hardworking people in the world. But we need to get rid of the crooked immigrants. I don't even understand. Mm-hmm. We need, you need to have ID when you go vote.
0: Common sense.
3: Like, some of this stuff, like, Democrats said, like, no, you when you go vote, you need ID.
1: You know, I applaud.
0: Literally.
1: Yeah. That common sense.
0: Hello.
1: Thank you. Thank you, Jesus. There seems to be some clarity happening here. What I find fascinating about this, though, is that I'm not giving Bill Maher, well, maybe I am giving Bill Maher a little bit of credit for this, but it seems like lately a lot of people are stealing Bill Maher's act, because Bill Maher was one of those who suddenly started, just calling out his own party and making some common sense points and got brutalized for it. I mean, just they came after him with the pitchforks and the knives. And now it's kind of like become the fashionable thing. Yeah. So is this encouraging? Because I look at this and I think we have been so polarized politically, and yet I see these far right partisans and far left partisans suddenly starting to kind of come to the center and have dialogues and discussions and reasonable conversations. And I think, well, maybe that's progress, and maybe we're not doomed to be in this environment where the pendulum is constantly swinging from one direction to the other.
0: Yeah, I mean, honestly, I always say, like, you should not follow a party, like, so blindly that you, no matter what happens, like, oh, I'm going to stick all, I'm on the left, I'm on the right, and regardless of what happens, that's the side I'm going to be on. Like, use your common sense. You have a voice. You also have a brain, and you have thoughts. You should use it. So if you need to speak out against who you typically align with, then that should be okay.
1: And it should not make you an enemy of the party.
0: Not at all.
1: You know, but and especially, within the era of Donald Trump, and I've experienced this myself, you know, you could support the president, but any time that there is, that you want to hold him accountable or he says something that you don't necessarily agree with, or a policy isn't going right, or you feel like he hasn't come through on a promise, and you mention that, and it's like all of a sudden you're the enemy.
0: Yeah.
1: And I'd like to see us get away from that, because we should have elected officials and we should be able to hold people accountable and say, yes, we support them, but we have expectations.
0: Exactly.
1: That's why they're in the position, right?
0: Yeah, I think there was a one point on social media, I can't remember what it was. I commented on something and somebody already like called me Hitler. And I was like, oh, okay. So we're like that already. Wow. Like, just because I decided to speak my mind on something, and I'm like, I'm going to call BS out when it's BS, period.
1: All conversations and political debates eventually devolve into that.
0: I know.
1: There's actually a word for it. Somebody, I don't know, in the YouTube chat, somebody knows what the word is. Right? It's basically this theory that says the longer a conversation goes on, the more likely it is that someone gets called Hitler.
0: Yeah, that's when you get blocked.
1: Well, look, just because there seems to be a return to common sense doesn't mean that it's widespread. Theo von Bonn, he's a podcaster and a comedian. He had Zohran Mandami on his podcast and asked him one of the simplest questions in politics. Define socialism in your own words. And here's what
4: I want
1: to
4: talk a little bit about socialism, right? Because it's a buzzword, right? Because socialism, will you define socialism for us? Because people say it a lot and don't know what it is. Yeah. And sometimes those people are me.
5: Well, I'm so happy to be with those people right now. Socialism to me, it means that you will have whatever you need to live a dignified life, and that it is the government's job to deliver on that.
1: That's it.
0: Really? So it's the government's job to make sure that, like, I have everything I need, bills paid, all the things?
1: Well, here's the thing. This is where it gets dangerous.
0: Yeah.
1: A dignified life sounds reasonable, right? Because everyone wants that out.
0: Well, and I think everybody has a different definition of what a dignified life is as well.
1: Well, you make a quality point there. But, I would also say you could attach a dignified life to capitalism as well. Mm-hmm. So where it gets dangerous, and where politicians like Mondami are dangerous, is that people are struggling. They are in a situation where I think, honestly, so many families right now, I think, are living in constant fight or flight mode, mm-hmm. because there is just so much economic pressure on them and so much craziness going on in the world and things to worry about. And so a dignified life, I mean, this flowery language that you dress up socialism with, it sounds great, right? It sounds like, oh, someone's just, we got the relief valve opened up here. But It doesn't change the fundamentals of what socialism actually is. And capitalism is the thing that has lifted more people out of poverty than any other system in history.
0: Yeah.
1: I
0: just think it seems like he always wants to put a Band-Aid on something. Like, we need to get to the root of the issues. So yes, there are families that are struggling and we're having all of these issues right now. So instead of getting to the heart of the matter, let's just say everybody needs to have a dignified life. Like, what does that mean? That it doesn't mean anything.
1: Well, he also noted that Americans increasingly feel the normal ladder just doesn't work. Working hard, saving, buying a house, raising a family, trying to move up, that doesn't work either. And look, there's a lot of people that can relate to that.
0: That's true. Very true. I mean, that is a good point.
1: Doesn't necessarily mean that socialism is the answer, kids. Brian Baker, Johnette Cruz, it's 93 WIBC. 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
8: Good Monday morning. Coming up in a couple of minutes, what we know about a cold case coming out of Johnson County from about 20 years ago. What Indianapolis police are saying about two separate hit and runs that left two people dead. And how IMPD's long-term investigation led to targeting a deadly drug after Fox News. From the Precision Comfort Mitsubishi Electric Studios, you're listening to 93 WIBC, WIBC HD1, Indianapolis. 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
9: Tech leaders testify. Roxanne Evans, Fox News. AI tech giants and a former Anthropic researcher are testifying before the New York City Council on AI. This as President Trump announced a new superintelligence force. Fox's Alexandria Hoff.
10: This task force was announced on Truth Social yesterday, and the aim of it is to coordinate the consumer engagement with the superintelligence companies. Now, tapped to lead this will be Director of National Intelligence Jay Clayton. He's going to report, this entire task force is going to report report directly to the president and chief of staff Susie Wiles. Also among those serving on the team, you have FTC chairman Andrew Ferguson, the Department of War's chief technology officer Emil Michael, and director of the Office of Personnel Management Scott Cooper. Now, while in Ohio, President Trump was also speaking to staying ahead of China and why that makes data centers necessary. And today, tech leaders from Google, OpenAI, Meta are among those testifying in front of New York City Council for an AI safety hearing today. The council is considering a package of bills to regulate AI.
9: And since President Trump was speaking about staying ahead of China and why that makes data centers necessary, there has been a lot of pushback against data centers in residential neighborhoods over the cost and environmental concerns. The new Supreme Court starts today with some major cases on the docket. Fox's Doug Luzader.
11: We're looking at a lineup of cases here that are going to touch off some heated arguments. Some of the higher profile cases on the docket include immigration rights, questions about the limits of executive power of the president, and a big gun rights case involving bans on what critics call assault weapons. Another hot-button issue is climate change, as the city of Boulder, Colorado, has sued oil companies over damages it says were caused by climate change. The court will decide whether those lawsuits can move forward under state law. And the new term will also feature more disputes over the power of the executive branch.
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8: Prosecutors will tell you justice takes time. It's a bright and cool Monday morning. It's 51 degrees going up to 70. I'm Ryan Hedrick. Here's what's trending at 10:02. Local police and federal agents surrounded the home of Michael Jerome James in Shelbyville Friday and took him into custody. Police say James killed Chyna Dickus and her 10-year-old stepson Blake about 20 years ago. Fox 59's Rafael Sanchez is in Johnson County with more on what we know about Michael Jerome James.
13: He was born in Texas in 1991. In 1998, he was separated from his mom because she was accused of being a drug user. She later dies. Mm-hmm. He gets separated from the mom and then gets adopted by the aunt. They moved to Indiana sometime after 2001. At the time, his aunt tells public services that he was on 42 medications.
8: James was just 14 when the killings happened in 2006. Two separate hit and runs in Indianapolis over the weekend on Sunday left two people dead, including a 9-year-old boy killed in the crash on the city's northwest side.
14: I understand that crashes happen and mistakes happen, and it takes just a second of looking away or looking at your phone or not paying attention, but choosing to leave the scene of a crash is a deliberate decision, and it's a deliberate decision that comes with consequences.
8: IMPD Sergeant Amanda Hipschman spoke to Fox 59. She says officers got the car's license plate thanks to a Flock camera in the area. Lawrence police made the arrest on Sunday and turned Frank Basil over to IMPD. Spice is a chemical that drug dealers can sprinkle on marijuana to make it more potent, and it can be deadly. IMPD says a number of overdoses across Indianapolis prompted a long-term investigation that led to several raids last week. Police uncovering 22 guns, 90K in cash, a truck, and a
15: Rafael
8: Tesla.
15: Rafael Sanchez just posted a video. It's on his Facebook page. I don't know if
8: celebrated
15: you can find it.
8: 75 years of marriage over the weekend. Bob and Eleanor Bell got married on October 6th, 1951. I'm Ryan Hedrick on the level, on the go, and at WIBC.com. Baker and Cruz coming right back on 93 WIBC.
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0: Brian Baker and Johnette Cruz, thanks for joining us here for hour number two. An arrest has finally been made 20 years after a notorious double murder took place in Johnson County. Nearly 20 years after 10-year-old Blake Dickus and his stepmother, 26-year-old China Dickus, were found murdered in their Johnson County home on July the 24th of 2006. Prosecutors say the case has finally produced an indictment. Johnette, you've been tracking this morning. Developments happening quickly. What's the latest?
1: So the indictment has been unsealed. And so what we're learning as of right now, I should be able to get the full indictment here shortly in the next few hours. But what we do know is that he has been charged with four counts of murder, and it was because of a burglary. So that is the whole reason this happened. Because of a burglary. And what I found even more interesting is throughout the weekend, I was on social media a lot. I'm part of all, you know, these chatter pages. And so people, as soon as, you know, when things start to break, people kind of like do their own little work. And so you saw that, you know, there were people who went to high school with him and just couldn't believe that there's this kid who was 14 at the time and they were going to school with him. And they're just like, I can't believe this person has been basically hiding in plain sight.
0: Yeah, well, because that was here. The crime had already taken place, and at the same time, they're going to school with him. I went to school with someone who became a notorious dubbed the female Charles Manson. But that happened after we were in high school together. Okay. You know, so they made some bad choices after graduation. So the indictment has been unsealed. Hopefully, we'll have more on that coming up here soon. As well as Rafael Sanchez from Fox 59. He has been kind of keeping track of this case as well. I think we've got some audio coming up from him here in a little bit. Also, a development on a tragedy from this weekend involving a hit and run.
1: Yeah, there was actually a hit and run that a 9-year-old boy was killed, a 5-year-old boy was injured, and that actually took place yesterday afternoon on the city's northwest side. Happened around 2 in the afternoon over at Eagle Point Drive North. It's right near 465 and West 46th Street. Unfortunately, the 9-year-old died at the hospital. The 5-year-old still remains in a stable condition. What is interesting about this is it happened, and then shortly after that, I want to say around 2 hours afterwards, IMPD was able to make an arrest, and that was because they right away started interviewing lots of people who witnessed the accident because the driver took off. And the reason why they actually found the driver was because of flock cameras.
0: There you go.
1: Yeah.
0: You know, I will forever have conflicted emotions about this.
1: Same.
0: For some people, it is so cut and dry and so easy. And, you know, it's not for me. It's not. Because we hear so many stories, obviously, about the abuse of this technology. But then you hear stories about them catching people that have committed crimes.
1: Exactly.
0: Or children being saved. That happened down in where we live, down in Georgia. There was a story of a child being kidnapped, and it was a flock camera that ultimately led to recovering this child. So I don't know how to reconcile this
1: for
0: myself.
1: It's so hard. I feel like no matter what, whatever type of technology we're going to have, you are always going to have those people that are going to abuse it,
0: right?
1: Regardless,
0: it's never the technology, right?
1: Right.
0: It's the heart of the person.
1: Exactly.
0: Has access to
1: that's what we had here when we had, you know, all the IMPD officers getting charged for using flock cameras to stalk and, you know, see where people are doing and all of that stuff. But in this instance, you know, it was used for good.
0: Yeah. Yeah. By the way, all of this, of course, just parlays nicely into the ongoing discussions that we will forever be having in the years ahead about artificial intelligence, which, by the way, I don't know if you heard or not, artificial intelligence recently got a promotion. It's now super intelligence.
1: Super intelligence.
0: Super intelligence force.
1: That's a good impersonation. I like that.
0: Donald Trump has created the super intelligence force to steer federal AI policy. Now, look, you know, the federal government, they've got this, they're going to put this this super intelligence force into place. President Trump has named the Director of National Intelligence, Jay Clayton, to lead it, and the job is to coordinate how the federal government thinks about advanced AI, national security, economic opportunity, risk, regulation, all of it. And what I would say to that is 5 years too late.
1: Yeah. True.
0: The time to address this and to be worried about it, and when government should have been listening to people who were sounding the warning alarms, was 5 years ago, even further back than that. Elon Musk, we don't have the audio of it, doggone it, but Elon Musk did an interview with Joe Rogan, and he was talking about AI.
1: That was a fantastic interview.
0: It was fantastic, it was insightful, and it was also terrifying.
1: Right.
0: And what he basically said was, I mean, it could have been straight out of a film, is he talked about warning people in government and trying to explain to them the dangers of artificial intelligence, and he said, nobody listened.
1: Yeah.
0: So I feel like government is always showing up late to the game, trying to solve.
1: Yeah, they
0: the
1: want
0: problem.
1: To show up late and then come in as like the superhero.
0: Yeah, and create another government department,
1: right,
0: who will be, you know, will cost taxpayers money and will ultimately be wildly inefficient. I mean, we've got websites that don't work.
1: I know.
0: I just don't see how the government is going to necessarily
1: This guy is qualified for it. You know, he has a pretty decent background as the director of national intelligence.
0: Yeah, but what was his background prior to that?
1: Right now he oversees 18 U.S. intelligence agencies, and then he was the U.S. attorney for the Southern District of New York, and then the SEC chairman for Trump's first term, regulated Wall Street, cracked down on early crypto scams. So I would say he has a pretty good resume, but again, I agree with you. I think this is a little too late. Now we're going to try and put the brakes here on some things and start researching and diving in and regulating and do all the things. And we're like, okay, you know, we should have been talking about this, you know, 7-8 years ago.
0: Yeah, we're going to figure this out. Meanwhile, China's way ahead of us.
1: Exactly.
0: Well, you know, every bit of super intelligence certainly needs electricity and a data center that was in New Jersey.
1: Oh, gosh.
0: Operated dozens of gas generators without required permits.
1: Mm-hmm.
0: Obviously the physical side of the whole AI boom is, we talk about artificial intelligence like it lives in the cloud. Obviously, we know very well with all these data centers popping up and all the controversy and all of the issues that they've created that it's not in the cloud. It's a giant building that's full of servers that need enormous amounts of electricity. And in this New Jersey case, dozens of gas-powered generators. This facility operated 62 generators without the required permits for months.
1: Crazy.
0: A Rutgers researcher estimated nearly 140 tons of nitric oxide emissions were released, and the state eventually hit the company with a $1 million fine, just over a million, $1.07 million. Now, that sounds like a lot of money until you realize the amount of investment that goes into one of these.
1: Right, exactly.
0: I mean, and I think, you know, $1 million, I mean, you compare that with the economics of a giant data center. If the penalty is cheaper than compliance, doesn't it just sort of become a line item at
1: some
0: point?
1: It's just like a drop in the bucket. It really doesn't mean anything. But something like this, I mean, Indiana, we have now data centers, and so that's been a huge thing for us. And so that is also an issue because there's a data center in Fort Wayne, the Google one. You know, that actually sparked some public pushback after asking the IDM for permits to operate 220 emergency generators. And I say air quotes because the cameras aren't working, you know, air quotes on the emergency.

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2: Right, exactly. That's true.
3: More examples here of technology that could be valuable but being misused in the hands of the wrong people. IRS employees have been accused of improperly looking at celebrities and tax officials' tax records.
2: I mean, I could have told you that one. That's just common sense.
3: The temptation was too great,
2: apparently.
3: An Inspector General report says dozens of IRS employees improperly looked at confidential tax records belonging to celebrities, public officials, and business leaders. 52 employees, 30 taxpayers, 86 suspicious incidents. Somehow or another, I got the feeling that Potsy from Happy Days wasn't one of the victims. That's just a guess on this. Look, the IRS already has access to the most intimate financial database in the country. Your income, deductions, businesses, losses, addresses, your Social Security information. Most of it's probably on the internet anyway at this point in time. But really, is there not more important work to be doing?
2: That's exactly what I was going to say. Like, are you that bored at work that you don't have enough to do that? Oh, let me just go into work today and I'm going to look up X, Y, and Z because I'd like to see what they brought in 2024. Like, yeah. Yeah, what are you doing?
3: Your precious data, you know, the threat is supposed to be a hacker, not an authorized employee who gets a little curious. 93 WIBC, it's Brian Baker and Johnette Cruz. Good morning.
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4: 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Indiana's most accurate forecast. 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
10: 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When

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5: We'll have to see what played a role in this for us. We don't know whether it was DNA. We don't know whether it was a tip. We do know that since 2006, there was a $25,000 reward. That was upped, as you may recall, just about 2 weeks ago to $100,000. The prosecutor here in Johnson County, Lance Hamner, says that that raising of the reward had nothing to do with what the grand jury did. In fact, the grand jury was already meeting while that reward was made. So there will be no, at this point, no payout of those dollars because it was not a tip. So we'll have to see. You know, police have been working on this since 2006. It has been their daily charge to figure out what happened. This is a small community, population over 30,000 people, small city, and people have been haunted by this. And those police officers and those detectives have made this their mission.
6: Fox 59, Rafael Sanchez speaking just moments ago about the latest developments in the Dickus double murder case.
7: Yeah.
6: Indictment has been unsealed. We are still waiting to get our hands on that here. As soon as we do, we will be covering that here live on the air. It's 93 WIBC. Brian Baker and Johnette Cruz, our inaugural broadcast. Thank you so much for listening this morning. Everything is going along swimmingly, except for a few technical issues, the cameras, which I know that is in my parents' craw because folks were intending to watch it on their big screen TV. You know, Johnette, I have this this experience over the weekend. Everyone is, and my family's excited about the new show.
7: Uh-huh.
6: And so they're telling all of their friends.
7: Yeah.
6: And they tell two people, and they tell two people.
7: Right.
6: And my whole thing was don't tell anyone.
7: Ah!
6: Just let us sneak on the air. Let's get
7: things don't announce it everywhere. And here I am. Hey, join us tomorrow, Monday morning, 9 a.m. Opposite.
6: Yes. My Aunt Peg and Uncle Dick have been cheering us on and telling everybody about the program as well. They are our full blown. They are like our official cheering squad.
7: Awesome. So, I love it.
6: Yeah, it's very, very cool.
8: I just wanted to say really quick, you can watch on the YouTube stream. Uh-huh. We just got the wide shot going on right now.
7: Oh, so. Okay.
8: So the viewers can watch.
6: Nobody wants to look at me, but
8: I know they do.
6: Marion County Sheriff's Office is going to be publishing weekly lists of sex and violent offenders released into Marion County. Johnette, tell me about this. This is fascinating to me.
7: Yeah, so we got a press release from the Sheriff's Office last week saying that this is a new initiative that they're actually going to be starting every single week. So every single week, they are going to be doing a social media post, and it's going to contain all the information of those who are being released from the IDOC who are either sex offenders or violent offenders. And actually, I posted all those photos on social media. I made a video out of it. And within each social media post, you have the person's mugshot, you know, what their crime was, the year it was committed, when they were released, what their address is.
6: Wow.
7: So you can actually see where they are. And so what that press release also mentioned is that some of these offenders, for some reason, have the same address, which is a hotel on the city's east side. So he wanted to make people of that area know that you have these sex offenders and violent offenders coming into your side of town.
6: Wow. And yeah. So, giving the actual addresses, that's
7: crazy.
6: That's a new development. Pardon my ignorance, but was that not something that was supposed to be kept quiet in the past? Or could always look up where sex offenders
7: I think it's like if you had the information, if you went onto the sex offender registry, you can obviously take a look at that information, but they're willingly providing these weekly updates now to be released to the public. So now it's pretty easily accessible. And what I actually also found was some of the comments on social media were very interesting. I had a mixed review. So I had a couple people, most of the people were like, yes, we need to know where these people are, especially if you're a sex offender and you're a violent offender. Then I had a couple people being like, no, they paid their time to society. Leave them alone. And I'm like, I'm sorry. What? You're a sex offender. You're a violent offender. I don't want you near me.
6: Well, and so I guess the question then becomes, how are you going to differentiate, right? If we're going to go down this path, then how does someone get placed in one category versus the other?
7: This one actually lists the charge. It'll say specifically what they did.
6: Seems pretty obvious to me.
7: Yeah.
6: You know, I had an incident that it is good. I think, you know, look, information is power, especially if you have children. When we lived in California, we had a home that was built in the 1930s. And as you can imagine, when you have a house that's that old, occasionally it needs some work. And so we had a plumbing issue. And there was a gentleman that lived in the neighborhood that I had hung around. You know, we got to know each other. Super nice guy, and had a background in plumbing. And we had been introduced to a mutual friend. And it was a community that, like, everybody kind of knew each other. And it was just sort of like this small town thing. I kind of describe it to people as a cross between Mayberry and Deliverance, right? Because there's just a few, like, people that were just sort of out there.
7: Yeah.
6: But, you know, we became buddies. He came over. He helped me with the plumbing issues. And I took him out to dinner to thank him for doing the work, you know, because he saved me a ton of money. And then I'm talking with one of our other neighbors, and they said, you know the background on him, right?
7: Oh, I said, no.
6: And they sent me this link to a news article, and sure enough, he had been accused of, he was at a Target and flashed some kids.
7: Oh my gosh.
6: And my wife was pregnant at the time, and I thought, man, you know, you just never know, because you meet people sometimes and you go, okay, this person's just a creepy puke. But then there's other folks that don't strike you that way. And I thought I had a pretty good barometer. Apparently, mine was not all that great. So, hey, a useful tool. And as a parent, I say more information, more power, and more opportunities to protect your kids, right?
7: Absolutely. And I will always continue to share all of those updates. That's something that's one of my, I guess you can say, focuses. And it's just because I've had things happen to me in the past. I've also, this is probably a little off the subject a little bit, but I actually had out in San Diego, I had a Border Patrol officer that stalked me, who would come up to my apartment window. I was 15 years old at the time.
6: Yikes.
7: And he would do his duty outside the window.
6: Ah.
7: Okay. Yeah. Multiple times. I had to move twice. I had to be escorted by a police officer. They finally caught him. He had a gun on him. He apparently thought that I wasn't in high school. And I was like, okay, so you thought since I wasn't in high school,
6: it was okay. You can come up to the window
7: and you can go have your little fun. and I'm like freaking out, calling 911, being like, there's this guy outside doing his job. Like, what do I do? I mean, really? Come on.
6: We will have to have a psychologist on sometime to explain what the appeal is. What is getting triggered in the brain
7: that
6: brings relief as a result of doing something like that. I don't know. It's the shock factor. Forget that. I don't want to have the psychologist. I don't want to understand it. I just want to judge it. Yeah, I don't think so. Real quickly here, we've got a weird thing going on here in the city of Indianapolis with measles cases on the rise. 25 confirmed measles cases as of Friday. Yeah. None have been reported in central Indiana at this point, but Indianapolis hospitals are already increasing screening because measles is one of those diseases where waiting until you have a local outbreak is exactly how you get a local outbreak.
7: Right, exactly.
6: Extremely contagious. Is this all tied to vaccines and people not getting their kids vaccinated?
7: I think so. I think people have lots of thoughts, and I think obviously with COVID now and what people decided to do, what they decided not to do, they are reevaluating some things, which is unfortunate because that the measles, it's so contagious that it could basically, somebody can cough, leave a room, and that can suspend in the air for up to 2 hours. You can then walk in it, that person's gone, and then you would be infected. Yikes. That's how contagious it is.
6: What strikes me about things like this, though, is that really public stories like this is how invisible success looks. If screening works, nothing dramatic happens, but nobody gets a parade when that actually happens. It is 93 WIBC, Brian Baker and Johnette Cruz. We are your new midday hosts here about an hour and a half into the show at this point in time. Yep. Mm-hmm. Yeah, no one has come to throw us out yet, so I guess we'll keep going here. Thanks for listening.
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10: Justifying bloodshed. It is a bright, cool start to your Monday morning, 52 degrees, warming up to 70. I'm Ryan Hedrick. Here's what's trending at 10:30. Israel marking 3 years since the October 7th attacks, the country holding its memorial ceremony today based on the Hebrew calendar.
11: We want peace. We want peace with our neighbors. We did not seek that war. It was waged upon us by horrific, barbaric terrorists who raped, butchered, abducted, and killed our citizens. And with our inherent right for self-defense, we went out to fight.
10: Israeli President Isaac Herzog speaking with Fox News about how the attacks have changed Israel. President Trump headed to Nebraska today as the midterm elections get closer. He'll hold a rally in Grand Island with Republican Senator Pete Ricketts, who's running for re-election. Trump spent much of the weekend in Ohio, where he warned that inflation could reach record levels if Democrats take control of Congress in November. And Anne Hathaway's Verity opened up number one at the box office, bringing in nearly $33 million. I'm Ryan Hedrick, on the level, on the go, and at WIBC.com. Baker and Cruz coming right back on 93 WIBC.
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6: Oh, my goodness. Have you recovered from COVID fatigue? Are you getting over that now?
7: Apparently not.
6: Feeling better? Yeah. Feeling good? Yeah.
7: Until now.
6: Got past that? Yeah. We got some news for you here. We might have another plague on the front here. The U.S. is monitoring reports out of Russia of a plague death. Just getting some of the information on this right now. Johnette, do you have anything to report on that?
7: Yeah, so it's coming out of the a region in the southeastern part of Siberia. As they said, they're watching the situation closely with the Center for Disease Control and Prevention and other federal agencies. The officials stressed that many details have not been confirmed and called on Russian authorities to reveal exactly what they know. This actually came from Hoffman. I don't know who that person is. It's a Fox News article, but it says, I would also expect our embassy in Moscow to be engaging with their diplomatic counterparts at an official level because we might have people in Russia who might be at risk. So this article is very, very vague. It doesn't say very much, although it does say that this plague, this strain, can be treated with common antibiotics, especially when treatment begins in the early stages.
6: Oh.
7: Appropriate therapy should begin as soon as the plague is suspected, and patients can be treated with intravenous or oral antimicrobials depending on the severity of the illness, and that's according to the CDC.
6: Okay, so this is highly treatable, because the first thing that I thought is, okay, the bad news is we have a plague. Well, so the good news is there's a potential that mortgage rates might come down again. Yeah.
7: Well, see, here's the thing, though. I've also seen, and you know, we also have to decipher, like, what is actual truth in all of this, but I did see some of this started to spread last night on social media, and so people were jumping to those conclusions that, like, oh, great, like, now this is the next COVID on steroids
6: More
7: or something
6: masks.
7: Like that. Yeah, but it seemed, as far as I know, for this specific article, it's not as bad. However, Russia's not being very open about what's happening, though, either.
6: Great. Well, yeah. We'll continue to keep apprised of that situation here and bring any updates as they come forth. Our friends at the TSA, their job is going to get a little bit harder here. The TSA is taking away their chairs. Okay. TSA has decided the officers checking IDs at airport security should stand instead of sit. And so their chairs are being removed at checkpoints around the country. TSA says standing improves alertness and hospitality. Hospitality. Oh, you know, listen, when I go through TSA, the first thing that I think is not, oh, wow, that is just like the Chick-fil-A experience.
7: Unless you're traveling through Indianapolis, because Indianapolis has one of the best airports in North America.
6: Well, that is true. And you know what? I have noticed in my travels that it does depend on what airport you hit, yeah. Right? Like Chicago, not real friendly. Atlanta's kind of hit and miss.
7: Oh, when I traveled to New York 2 weeks ago, negative. Big negative. They were rude as can be, but you know, it's New York.
6: I don't know. To me, it seems like it's kind of a tough job, and you are on your feet all day standing on concrete, and you're dealing with people who, frankly, aren't all that pleasant. Listen, I'm one of them, okay? I'm not a happy traveler. I'm difficult to travel with. I'm surprised. You know, when my wife and my daughter, when we go and take trips places, I'm surprised they don't want to just take a separate plane entirely. I just don't travel well. That's not what I do.
7: Oh, gosh. But I have a question with this, though.
6: Yeah.
7: Do you think that if people are standing, the assumption is that they're working harder versus sitting?
6: No, I think you're wearing them out faster.
7: Yeah.
6: You know?
7: Yeah.
6: I mean, but I get it. I mean, look, there are, I guess that comes with the gig, right? You have to be able to stand for long periods of time. But I don't know, if you're checking IDs, listen, save your strength and just put all that towards doing a better job screening, all right? That would be fine with me. Chip City, this is a cookie chain that is wildly popular and heavily funded. One of the fastest growing cookie chains with dozens of locations across the country. And now they're all abruptly closing. Mm-hmm. The company cites economic headwinds and declining sales. There's also some litigation involving a former co-founder. Well, that can take down a franchise opportunity pretty quickly here. All of this, though, Johnette, because I've never heard of Chip City in my life.
7: Yeah, neither have I. I was like, what is this?
6: And I wouldn't exactly think, I mean, we grew up with Mrs. Fields, you know, I wouldn't exactly think, a cookie franchise. That seems like the thing that's going to make sure the kids go to college. But apparently it was wildly popular until it hit some hard times here and shut down. But this was all a ruse for me to talk about a memory of my childhood.
7: Yes.
6: Roslyn Bakery. Now, I know you didn't
7: school me on this, yes. Please.
6: So you didn't grow up in Indianapolis, but Roslyn Bakery, for anyone who grew up here, it was such an integral part of our childhood. They had the most amazing cookies and cakes. My favorite were the buttermilk cookies. Oh, my goodness. They were delicious. And they had the coffee cakes. It was, I think it was an alligator coffee cake. And so it was like tradition that you would, Sunday morning before going to church, you had the coffee cake from Roslyn Bakery. And I remember going after school with my mom, we'd go pick up something at Roslyn Bakery. They had these happy face cookies, these yellow cookies that had the happy face on them. Such an extraordinarily important part of my childhood, and they were so good. And then it was a first generation business that did really well. They had these iconic signs that many of them are still around the city of Indianapolis. In fact, downtown there's a Five Guys that they've just converted,
7: which I had no idea, so that's fun.
6: And the one that I went to growing up, we lived over near Allisonville Road and 62nd Street. There was one that was there. The building is still there, but the sign is gone. One of the signs is actually in a museum celebrating great signage. There's a museum for everything. As I recall, and I may not be remembering this story correctly, but there was some kind of an investigation for the Central Bakery where, all of the goods were coming from. And they discovered that there was quite a bit of rat feces.
7: that's just great.
6: Closed it down. But I'm hearing rumors that they're bringing it back.
7: Really?
6: Yes. So I would love that, because so much in Indianapolis has changed. And I have gotten back into being in the city and driving through these areas that were familiar to me as a kid and noticing all the development and the changes, it's like, man, I want some of these comforts from my childhood. And Roslyn Bakery, or maybe it's Roslyn Bakery, I've heard it both ways, but we called it Roslyn in my family. I would love to see Roslyn come back. I do occasionally see their baked goods at, there's a Kroger.
7: Okay.
6: And they have the buttermilk cookies.
7: Really?
6: Yeah. And they're good.
7: Their price point, though? Because obviously that's going to change big time, because this might be the reason why these people closed. They were charging $5 per cookie.
6: And people were paying it too.
7: Apparently, but then it didn't end up working out. I mean, look, who's going to pay $5 for one freaking cookie? That's insane.
6: Yeah, is a cookie really that good?
7: No.
6: But yeah, there are franchises that, you know, or just, I don't know, hometown favorites that I miss growing up. I don't know. Were there favorites where you were from that you miss, like childhood franchises?
7: No.
6: Now, I think everybody misses Toys R Us, and of course, Toys R Us is making the comeback.
7: Yeah, that's true.
6: Here locally, we had a place that was famous for their giant organ. It was called the Paramount Pizza Palace. That was a big place to go have birthdays when you were a kid. We had Burger Chef, which started here one time. Burger Chef. Burger Chef was no giving clue. McDonald's a run for their money at one point in time. Yeah, okay. It was fantastic. They had the Fixin's Bar, and then they got bought out by Hardee's. And
7: didn't even know what Shake and Steak was. Steak and Shake. There we go. I moved here, like when I first moved out here, I was like, "What is that?"
6: And your first time having it, right?
7: How do you not know what this place is? And I was like, "We don't have those in San Diego."
6: So if you've been in San Diego, then you were eating In-N-Out Burger.
7: Yes, In-N-Out is my jam.
6: Because here's the thing. I think you love whatever you grew up with, and I grew up with Steak and Shake. So, man, I love an In-N-Out Burger. I mean, 13 years in L.A., how can you not? But Steak and Shake still has my heart.
7: Yeah, no, I can't.
6: No?
7: No.
6: Mm-hmm. Oh, man. I love it. I love it. As a matter of fact, I think I'm going to hit it for lunch after the show today. It's 93 WIBC. Brian Baker, Johnette Cruz, thanks so much for listening. More coming up.
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6: You know what you don't want when you're heading into midterms?
7: Oh, no.
6: You don't want people unhappy with the current president's job on the economy. Mm-hmm. Trump's economic approval has fallen to 26%. Only about 2 in 10 adults approve of his handling of everyday costs, and most respondents say his policies bear at least some responsibility for prices remaining unusually high. The important political wrinkle is that the frustration is not limited to Democrats. Meaningful members of the Republican Party also say the cost of living picture has been worse than expected. So the economy Trump wants to campaign on is, at least in this poll, the issue voters are most punishing for. You know, here's the thing. I think presidents get way too much credit when the economy is good and too much blame when it's bad. But politically, Johnette, it does matter.
7: It does.
6: The person in the Oval Office
7: Absolutely
6: owns the feeling.
7: And along in the state of Indiana, according to an AP poll, 6 out of 10 Republicans are expressing dissatisfaction over how those living costs are being handled right now.
6: Yeah.
7: So everybody's feeling it. Everyone has an opinion about it.
6: And it breeds apathy for people who are on the side of, who are on, you know, Republicans. They get a feeling of apathy, but it motivates folks that are on the other side. But Donald Trump says that it could be much, much worse. As a matter of fact, he's warning that if Democrats take control of Congress, the country could fall into a financial depression comparable to 1929. Clip number 5, Kev, if you've got it.
10: I think if the Democrats get in, we will end up in a financial depression. We will go into a depression, the likes of which we've never seen before. It'll be 1929. That's my opinion. They're grossly incompetent. They have no idea what they're doing. Thank you very much, everybody.
6: Thank you very much, ladies and gentlemen.
7: I mean, but aren't we? We're in debt, and we continue to be in debt.
6: Yeah, we are.
7: We're funding things happening across in the Middle East right now that people are not happy about.
6: Well, and here's the thing. You know, the economic depression, how do I explain this quickly? I will say this. All right. So when COVID happened and they rushed all those stimulus checks out to everybody, the reason they did that was they were trying to avoid a global depression.
7: Correct.
6: You know, money gets sucked out of the system. Mm-hmm. So that's why it was done so haphazardly. And they just fear, all right, well, the option is we can either have massive inflation or we can have a global depression. Which pain do you want? And they chose inflation. And so here we are dealing with it now.
7: Yeah.
6: So I would say we're never probably going to have unless it's just a total economic collapse and the entire system fails,
7: right,
6: it's unlikely that we're going to be in another global depression. However, when things aren't going well, and when folks feel like your policies aren't effective, or, you know, maybe they just in their own gut, they feel like, you know what? I hear you telling me that my 401k is doing well. I hear you saying that, that good things are on the horizon, but man, I'm under a lot of financial pressure here and I'm just having trouble making it day to day. I don't know that the winning argument is, hey, things could be even worse than they are right now.
7: No, that's not. That's a complete deflection.
6: Yeah.
7: Because most Americans are having issues right now financially and having problems with affordability. So it's like you're negating the fact of what most of us are going through right now.
6: And I think that's something that Trump, he does struggle with is, you know, here's the thing. He's so great at times with expressing empathy for the American people. And then when it comes into campaign season, right? I mean, he's got to play defense and he's got to play offense and he's got to make sure that, you know, that he's out there and he's, you know, beating up on the Democrats as much as possible because he knows he's in a vulnerable position right now. I get that. But again, I don't know that's the winning argument. However, there's one person out there, a surprising voice, who thinks
7: very much so.
6: Donald Trump's actually doing a pretty good bang up job here. Don Lemon. Now, who would have thought that?
7: I would have never put the two and two together in one sentence like that.
6: Don Lemon says Trump has gotten many things right when it comes to his policy promises.
13: I think you always take the person who is the president of the United States seriously. And pretty much every promise that he has made, pretty much, like policy-wise, he has delivered. Like he said, look what I'm going to do with immigration. I'm going to do this with taxes. I'm going to do this with healthcare. And he did all of them.
6: Now, here's my question for you, Johnette.
7: Yeah.
6: Do you think this is really genuine from Don Lemon? Do you really think he has had time to reflect since getting blown out at CNN, and he's just he's become more reasonable, and he's looking at things from a balanced perspective and saying, okay, we need to acknowledge, even if we don't support someone, we want to acknowledge their wins and where they're getting it right, and then we can still be critical when they're getting it wrong?
7: Yeah.
6: Or is this just rebranding?
7: I mean, I honestly, I don't know. Like, when he said that, I was like, I feel like that there's something that follows that there must be some sort of backhanded compliment coming here, where there's going to be some comment that, you know, oh yes, he's done X, Y, and Z, but, you know, continue the rest of the conversation. So I don't know truly where he stands on that. I don't honestly put a lot of faith in who Don Lemon is and his reporting either.
6: No, I don't either. But, you know, Chris Cuomo, he kind of pulled the same move.
7: Oh, my God. That's so true. Yeah. So true. And one minute, you know, sometimes Chris Cuomo says some great things. And the other time, I'm like, shut up. You don't know what you're saying.
6: Mm-hmm. Yeah. But how many high-profile political pundits have we seen kind of make this move here where they're coming to the center? And I guess the pessimist in me just figures, you know what? It really is them just trying to extend their career and rebrand and generate a following, because, you know, they don't want to go out on a note like, hey, yeah, they got blown out at CNN. But maybe the culture is changing a little bit. I don't know. Maybe this is a sign of positive things to come. It's possible.
7: I mean, he probably will talk out of two sides of his mouth at the same time.
6: But are we having more reasonable conversations as Americans? I mean, you know, as you acknowledged, you're pretty sharp on the social media, and you kind of keep apprised of what's happening in the on the digital platforms, whereas I feel like I've kind of been separated from it for the last few years here and have stayed out except for posting pictures of the kids and, you know, the family and the basically, you know, the highlight reel of life. Does it appear to you as though we're starting to have more, I don't know, I guess civil conversations and productive conversations?
7: I think so. I think people are noticing that there are some issues, and I think it would be dumb not to, A, talk about them, B, know that they exist and it's an issue, and we have to figure out how we're going to move forward as a country in order to address everything that's happening. You know, you can't just, you know, pretend and hide and pretend everything's okay when it's not okay.
6: And how much of that do you think, too, is just a people maybe feeling a defeated and abandoned by their own parties? Because
7: I think so, too.
6: Yeah, you know, the left went to such extremes. The right went to such extremes.
7: Exactly.
6: People feel abandoned.
7: I think on either side, if you go too much to the extreme, you are going to lose people.
6: Yeah. So maybe the extremism actually will lead to some good people coming together. Productive conversations.
7: Yep.
6: Maybe folks who disowned their parents because they voted for Trump will get together on Thanksgiving this year.
7: We'll see about that.
6: It's 93 WIBC. Brian Baker, Johnette Cruz. 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

0: Here's the deal. The government is over $38 trillion in debt, which means the IRS isn't slowing down. 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
12: Good Monday morning. Coming up in a couple of minutes, what prosecutors are saying about a man who they say killed two people about 20 years ago. What happened at a Kroger store right across the street from the Marion County Jail, and what Indiana State Police are saying about an investigation into a school bus crash. 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It's 11 o'clock.
13: Tragedy in the Atlantic. Gianna Gelosi, Fox News. Everyone on board a medical plane carrying six people from Bermuda to Boston now presumed dead after the plane vanished over the water Saturday morning.
14: The medical flight company Latitude Air Ambulance issuing the following statement, quote, "We must now face the heartbreaking reality that the four members of our Latitude team, our patient, and the patient's family escort who were aboard Heartbeat 104 are presumed to have died." All this comes after the Coast Guard suspended its search off Nantucket yesterday for the six people on board after the aircraft lost contact with air traffic control. They write the following, quote, "Saturday, as of sunset, after 66 cumulative hours of continuous searching by the Coast Guard and partner agencies, we express our deepest condolences to the families and loved ones."
13: That is Fox's Todd Pyro. The U.S. Air Force pulling its bombers from a key British air base in response to a suspected Iranian terror plot. Fox's Jonathan Hunt.
2: This is a highly unusual move to redeploy these kind of military assets urgently and from a base thousands of miles from the war zone where they fly their missions. But around a dozen B-1 bombers flew out of the U.K. in the last few days, some of them only having arrived there in the past week, a fact that underscores the urgency with which this removal decision was made. Now, the move follows the arrests last week of six men allegedly involved in a plan to attack RAF Fairford. Details of the alleged plot are still unclear, given that no explosives or other weapons were apparently found in the vans, and all of the men have since been released on bail.
13: And the U.S. is monitoring a suspected fatal plague case in Russia. The State Department aware of the reports of a death and are closely watching, along with the CDC and other agencies. Secretary of State Marco Rubio says they're keeping an eye on it and doesn't think it's cause for alarm. 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
15: 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On the level. On the go.
12: A troubled past and an arrest no one saw coming. It's a bright, cool Monday morning in downtown Indianapolis. Clear radar, 57 degrees, going up to 70. I'm Ryan Hedrick. Here's what's trending at 11:02. On Monday, Franklin police and the FBI arrested Michael Jerome James, who they say is responsible for the 2006 killing of two people.
16: This morning, he's at the Johnson County Jail. I can tell you that the last time that he lived in Franklin was about 2024. He got a speeding ticket. He paid it online. In fact, he had two speeding tickets, 10 years apart, both paid online. He was really not much on the radar for police here until this point now.
12: Fox 59's Rafael Sanchez in Franklin this morning reports that James is charged in connection with the killing of China Dickus and her 10-year-old stepson, Blake. James was 14 years old at the times of the killings in 2006. A Speedway man accused of setting a Kroger on fire just hours after getting out of jail. Investigators say Tavon Williamson started the September 30th fire inside the Kroger along Twin Air Drive right across the street from the jail. An off-duty cop working security at the shopping center detained him after employees confronted him about a disturbance. Investigators then checked the store's video. They say it shows Williamson filling a cooler with paper plates and napkins, pouring lighter fluid over them, and then setting them on fire on aisle 15. Indiana State Police say they have found the van involved in a school bus crash that sent three adults and eight children to the hospital last week, but they aren't releasing many details at this time. And at Westfield Washington Schools, the search for bus drivers starts with one priority, safety. Rainuka Kadakia has more.
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0: Ryan Baker and Janet Cruz, thank you so much for tuning in. Our inaugural broadcast, and we are so grateful that you are here with us. Keeping abreast of the latest situation and developments with the Dickus arrest, still waiting for the indictment. It's been unsealed. We're waiting for that to come across our desk here, as well as this potential plague now that we have
1: crazy
0: brewing in Russia.
1: Oh boy.
0: Worry not. They say it can be treated with antibiotics, and if not, just 7 days to stop the spread, right?
1: PTSD, let me tell you.
0: This Cornell 7 case just keeps getting crazier and crazier. New York Attorney General Letitia James has taken over the criminal investigation into allegations that 7 Cornell fraternity members sexually assaulted a female student in 2024. Jeanette, what is the latest on this? This whole case just grosses me out.
1: I mean, the whole thing is just crazy. So as I mentioned, you know, when you and I were chatting yesterday, so I listened to Megyn Kelly every once in a while. And so she actually broke out the original thing that was turned in back in 2024 from Jane Doe. And it was essentially her report that she sworn, you know, it was obviously the ultimate truth of everything that happened in 2024. So what I am confused about is you are now filing a civil suit and you are alleging that all of this happened and it was not consensual. And in fact, it was rape from these 7 people. But when you go through everything that was turned in the investigation back in 2024, the things that she said were completely opposite. She said there's parts where she was very coherent. She said that she was talking to a lot of the guys. And so things she said to me as a woman doesn't make sense if that, in fact, was the case, if that makes sense.
0: Yes.
1: So some of those things it questioned me a little bit. So it's, to me, it's like, is it the question of, are you embarrassed that this went, you know, public and everybody knows by no means am I saying any of this is okay. It is not 100% okay. I'm just questioning what she turned in back in 2024 to exactly what is happening now.
0: The inconsistencies.
1: It's completely inconsistent. And to me, that's a red flag.
0: Absolutely. Here in Indiana, we've got some good news to report here. I'm very excited about this, Jeanette. You found this. Indiana is getting ready to launch their statewide school safety tip line. This is very cool. Indiana is planning to launch the statewide 24-hour anonymous school safety tip line next year so that students and parents and staff can report bullying, threats, violence, and other concerns that, if there's students that they think may be in trouble.
1: Yeah.
0: State is spending $1 million to create the system, and the schools will be able to opt in at no cost. So, I mean, look, the need obviously is not theoretical. Indiana schools reported 5 firearm possession arrests last year, 1,835 physical bullying incidents. That's pretty significant.
1: Yeah.
0: I guess the question with this is, what is the vetting process? Because anytime you have a system like this that is in place, which I think is going to be a good thing, and I'm grateful for it, because it does seem like, I mean, I was bullied when I was going through school, but it does seem like it has become much more brutal.
1: Absolutely.
0: Social media and digital and tools that people are able to utilize to just make someone else's life a living hell.
1: Yeah.
0: But you also have the risk of people filing false reports too. And so you wonder what the, what the punishment will be on that front as well.
1: Yeah.
0: But this is a good thing, right? I mean, I don't know. I mean, you're bold. Like, you are a very bold, outspoken person. Like, I kind of get the feeling that when you were in high school, nobody gave you any lip at all.
1: Yeah, I had a mouth. I was not good. Yeah. I held my own. And in fact, I would be the one like wanting to fight if you had a problem with me. So
0: you were the one we have to report.
1: I wasn't a bully. I just didn't take anybody's crap.
0: But, you know, other people are more timid and they're worried about retaliation from fellow students. So, hey, an anonymous tip line. I say way to go on that. I think that's fantastic.
1: I'm excited about that.
0: Do we want to talk about this pinhead Zach Bryan wearing the Free Palestine shirt at the Robert Kraft
1: Stadium? Did you just call him a pinhead?
0: Yeah. You know, I'm
1: Why'd
0: sorry.
1: You call pinhead.
0: Well, he's wearing his Gillette Stadium. He was at Gillette Stadium,
1: yeah,
0: a performance there, had on a Free Palestine shirt, and some members of his band wore similar messages. Look, I just I don't know. It's been talked about to death, but I just would prefer that artists, whether you're actors, musicians, you know, really, I just want to enjoy what you do.
1: Yeah.
0: And it's become so difficult. The older I get and the more keenly aware I become of where people stand politically, you know, maybe it's my failing. All right. It's my moral failing that I can't separate what you believe politically from your art, but it just takes me out of the magic of going to a concert and just enjoying you. You know,
1: I'm completely opposite. I can 100% separate the two. And I think that's just because I have more of an artist background in terms of like my background in dancing and performing and all of that stuff. So I can, not that I can relate, but I can understand what sometimes an artist does. And so I can separate the two for this. I think this overall issue in general, to me, it seems like people were just ticked off at the elites above who pushing all this money and trying to censor people regardless of whatever the stance is. I think that's the main issue there.
0: Yeah, I don't know. I still have trauma from when the Dixie Chicks started saying bad things about our president.
1: Oh my gosh, I forgot about that.
0: You know what is interesting, though, is that I do think there's something in celebrity culture where there is a pervasive belief that everyone believes the same way that they do.
1: Yeah.
0: And it's astonishing. And I encountered it. I'm sure you saw, you know, living on the West Coast, I'm sure you encountered it as well. There's just this mentality where it's like, well, no, like, how could you possibly be on the conservative side of the you? What are you, a cave dweller? How could you possibly believe these things?
1: Yeah.
0: It's so pervasive in Hollywood, and I encountered it time and time again. In fact, I was part of this group. I won't call it, you know, one that's secret society, but Gary Sinise, who's a very outspoken conservative, he and John Voight formed this group called Friends of Abe. And it was, you know, Abe, the first Republican president. And basically, it started as these lunches that people who worked in Hollywood and were conservative and felt frustrated because, you know, back then, if you were conservative, you tried to keep that a secret. You did not let anyone know because you get blackballed in the industry.
1: Right.
0: It really happened. It was really going on.
1: Absolutely.
0: So they would hold these lunches, and it was great. A friend of mine invited me, and early on I attended one, and they were, you know, it was good crowd size. There were probably about 30 people there, and you would go around, and everybody would speak. And then they got bigger and bigger and bigger, and the events became larger and larger. And I was astonished at the number of high-profile celebrities who are very hardcore conservative, but you wouldn't necessarily think it because they keep their mouth shut about it.
1: I just don't understand what is the problem of you having your own beliefs based on what aligns best with you. What is the problem? I don't understand how you can't have a friend and they have something else that, you know, they think about something different and they have a different perspective. Like, I think you have to be such a small-minded person for you to just completely X that person out just solely based on their beliefs. Because then now you're being closed-minded.
0: Yeah. Although I think it's something in your temperament. It's something in my temperament as well. I mean, I have friends on both sides of the political aisle, and you know, we have conversations. There's some topics that we just don't get into because you know
1: it's a hot topic, and you're like, oh, I'm not touching that because that'll be fire.
0: You know, nothing productive is going to come from it. But I referenced it earlier. You know, when Donald Trump was elected, I don't know, it was the first time or when he was reelected. It seems to me like it was his first term. When people were, you know, like poor grandparents were being cut off from their grandkids because the kids were upset with them for voting for Donald Trump. And I just thought, man, you can destroy
1: the
0: a family
1: hate was
0: relationship.
1: Crazy on social media.
0: Oh, out of control.
1: That's why I was like, how unhappy do you have to be to post that?

0: I want to call my dad, just to hear his voice, check in, and maybe say hello. Every time I pick up the phone, I hesitate. I remember the last time, repeating myself over and over, trying to make him understand. 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
16: Man, there's some serious vulnerability going on YouTube in the comment section here. People talking about their experiences with bullying.
17: Oh, really?
16: Yeah, someone noticed, see, Justin Hill said that, you know, he thinks grade 6 through 8, when he was bullied more than at any other time in his life. You know, I think I would pretty much go along. Like, 4 through 8 were pretty bad for me. Actually, 8 started to get a little bit better. Mm-hmm. But, yeah, man, there's some stories in here. God bless you people. All right, so this is a... this is a story that's just, it's wild in so many different levels. Michael Gosling is a gentleman who grows up in, he's adopted and grows up in St. Louis, knows he was adopted. He becomes a fan of the Doobie Brothers, goes to Michael McDonald concerts. Decades later, DNA testing reveals that Michael McDonald is actually his biological father.
17: Crazy.
16: And, you know, the part
17: What?
16: Right. So that's crazy enough, right?
17: Yeah.
16: You're going to this guy's concerts and you don't realize he's actually your biological father. Although if you see the photographs,
17: they
16: of these two,
17: look so much alike. I just saw the photo. Wow.
16: Yeah. There's no hiding that one. The part that makes you stop is the age. Okay. McDonald and the girl who got pregnant were both 14 at the time.
17: Wow.
16: 14 years old.
17: 14 years old. That's insane.
16: Yeah. So the baby was placed for adoption. Everybody went on, built completely different lives. He and this young man, he had a good

0: life, and then consumer DNA technology basically opened a door that's been closed for half a century. And, you know, we were talking about this with our producer, Matt Hiblin. He was saying, how many celebrities out there do you think were crapping their pants when Ancestry.com right? came on? All these DNA testing.
1: Popping up being like, oh, I got 5 children now? What? What happened?
0: Yeah, what happened there? Oh, my goodness. Yeah, so anyhow, that was an interesting story, but it had a happy absolutely. Ending, right? I mean, like, and there's no bitterness or anything, so they got reunited, and hey, they can build a relationship now, so that's pretty cool.
1: That's great.
0: All right, so here's one that shouldn't shock anybody. Michael Douglas, an Academy Award winning, mm-hmm. has he won an Academy Award? But a prolific actor, he confirms that he and Kathleen Turner, you know, they had great chemistry in that movie, Romancing the Stone. It turns out they were having an affair.
1: Yeah.
0: File that away on. Already okay. knew. Do we have a clip from that movie? This was a great flick.
2: My Jeep is totaled. In about 5 minutes, everything I own in the world is going to be wet. So can you lighten up, please? I really don't have the time.
3: I'll pay you. You don't understand. It's a matter of life and death. If I don't get to my
2: How much?
3: $50? Well, you said you just lost everything you owned.
2: Not my sense of humor.
0: Have you seen this one, Johnny?
1: I have not. No, when it came out, I was 2 years old when this video or this movie came out. But I'm actually on FoxNews.com. They have this gorgeous photo of them while they were shooting the movie. Yeah. I mean, it's just amazing.
0: Yeah, she was, and her day was absolutely beautiful. I had an opportunity to see her. I went to go see her in the play Who's Afraid of Virginia Woolf. Mm-hmm. This was roughly 15 years ago.
1: Okay.
0: And, you know, very often after the shows, people kind of know where to stand, you know, when they're going to be exiting the theater so that you can get autographs. And there are always these idiots that are there that want celebrities to sign like 15, 20 different things that they can put them up on eBay because that's how they're making their extra cash. I don't know. You know, I'm going to think the best of them, and it's not just so that they can, go buy toys. They're putting kids through college. Mm-hmm. They're feeding underprivileged children. That's what's going on. But here's the thing about Kathleen Turner. Maybe it was just the night, you know? Maybe she wasn't happy with the performance. She was mean.
1: Really?
0: Yeah, she was so nasty to everybody that night.
1: Wow. Well, they have their bad days too.
0: Yeah, although she was having, I think she's got rheumatoid arthritis. I know she's had a lot of different health challenges, mm-hmm. so maybe she just wasn't feeling well that night. But it's like, you know, what do they say? Never meet your heroes. Although I found that the opposite to be true. But she was not having a good night. Here's another non-shocker for you. The movie Caddyshack. all right. Well, I'm going to put you on the spot here. Have you seen Caddyshack?
1: No. I know. Okay. So everybody, I used to get made fun of. Like, everyone always thought I was an alien just because I've never watched like movies, like classic stuff. That's just not how I was brought up. That was not part of my upbringing. So no, like I never watched Back to the Future. I didn't watch E.T. I didn't do any of those things. Crazy. I know.
0: Smokey and the Bandit?
1: No.
0: Oh. Oh, okay. So we'll fix all this eventually. All right. All right. That's all right, because we were very much a movie culture family growing up, and TV shows like Miami Vice. And I mean, and I got exposed to everything, music, but also films and television shows, everything going back to like the 40s and 30s. And
1: see, it was just music on my end. It wasn't really stuff.
0: But here's the thing. Here's the hole in my upbringing is I wasn't a big reader, so there are all these classic books that I've never read. Actually, I think I did finally read The Great Gatsby, but it was long after I was supposed to read it.
1: I do remember reading it, but I mean, really, am I supposed to remember
0: you know what
1: that?
0: It was?
1: I don't remember what I ate for lunch yesterday.
0: I'll tell you what prompted me to read the book finally. I don't know how I managed to pass the book report.
1: Oh,
0: I don't
1: God.
0: Know how I got through it, but it was when the movie came out, and I thought, oh, this is actually really good.
1: Oh, but isn't it like totally different than
0: right? Yeah, but that was was what prompted me to actually go and pick up the book and read it. So there's so many, like, these classics like Treasure Island. Yeah, you know, and so I missed all these classic books, but, like, you know, but I saw Caddyshack.
1: Yeah.
0: I at least saw that. So anyhow, Cocaine, Michael O'Keefe, he says cocaine was basically built into the production when they were making that movie. No surprise there. Mm-hmm. But he played Danny Noonan in the film Caddyshack. And

0: And says cocaine was so common on that production that it was basically treated like part of the budget. There were films back then where they had cocaine budgets. Because you know,
1: are you serious?
0: Yeah, they'd shoot for long hours.
1: So they'd come out like okay, you know how they would have like your table of like snacks and drinks? Mm-hmm. I mean, are they literally just like, here, have a couple lines.
0: Pretty
1: take
0: open.
1: A bump.
0: Pretty
1: like, is
0: open.
1: That how it worked?
0: Yeah, pretty open and widespread. Yeah, yeah. Okay. It just crazy in a different
1: time.
0: And then, of course, you know, a couple of people tragically die, and that tends to get people to kind of reevaluate where they are with their life. And that's the same thing that happened. O'Keefe says that the death of the co-writer of the film and producer, Doug Kenny, who created National Lampoon, he had a bizarre death and fell off a cliff or jump to his death. Who knows what the truth on that is in Hawaii. And so that apparently that was the thing that caused O'Keefe to sort of reevaluate his own life and the decisions that he was making. So, but it got me thinking. I mean, you know, drugs are so pervasive, and it seems like the drugs. I mean, you know, obviously we're dealing with fentanyl, you know, and the Trump administration is doing their best to try and tamp that down. But and kratom now is something we have to worry about.
1: Oh my gosh, we've been
0: kids.
1: hearing so much about that, especially last week with some of the college students.
0: Yeah, so I mean, it's so incredibly dangerous. But you think back to that time, and I don't know, maybe it's because I perceive it as being a little bit more innocent era, and how many films, how much creativity, how much music was fueled
1: by drugs,
0: by substance abuse, right?
1: Totally. 100%.
0: Yeah.
1: Yeah.
0: I'm sure, because I've listened to a few Beatle albums and I'm pretty sure that's what might have been going on there. So, so you just were totally, we're not exposed to these great classic films growing up?
1: And... No, not really. I mean, I listened to a lot of music. My whole thing was music. Like, I was so excited to watch MTV and BET and watch music videos so I could learn how to do the dances that the choreographers did in the music video.
0: Which paid off for you later on in life, right?
1: Yeah, because I danced and I went on tour and did all those things. And so, and then I was just, I loved music. Like, I'd be one of the ones, like, you would buy a cassette or a CD player and I would take the insert out and I would literally read all the bylines. I would figure out, like, who produced it, what the lyrics are. There was always, like, an artist note thanking all the people. And I would literally, it was like a book to me. Like, I was so excited just to read all of that.
0: That's cool.
1: Yeah.
0: All right, so you were deeply invested on that front.
1: Yeah.
0: What was the group that you toured with?
1: I went on tour with Blackstreet.
0: Blackstreet, okay.
1: Their hit song is No Diggity.
0: No Diggity.
1: No Diggity.
0: All right, we might have to come back with that one here after the break. It is 93 WIBC, Brian Baker and Johnette Cruz. We are your new midday show here. I know it's been the spinning wheel of talent for several months now. Finally, I think what happened was management just said, look, we are worn out. Put everybody's name in a hat. Shake it up. Yeah. And just pick it out. And so, you know, we just happen to be the lucky ones that, that got selected on that front. But, listen, we thank you for listening. As we talked about early in the program today, this is a work in progress.
1: Yes.
0: We haven't figured out what this show is going to be yet. Johnette and I think this was, I mean, we have had plenty of conversations on the phone. We have, done a couple of shows remotely, but
1: this is the first one in person.
0: Yeah. It's like we came face to face. It's like, oh, good to meet you. Now let's go do 3 hours of radio.
1: I know.
0: So, a lot of nerves walking in this morning here, but so far it feels like this is going to be a good fit and a good home here. So we'll hope that that you, the listener, will agree and be patient with us as we kind of work through the process and enjoy the train wrecks as they happen as well, because they will be plentiful. It's 93 WIBC, Brian Baker, Johnette Cruz. Thanks for listening.
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12: More oversight is what's needed. I'm Ryan Hedrick, and here's what's trending this hour. President Trump announcing a new super intelligence task force to coordinate the federal government's response to artificial intelligence.
13: The director of national intelligence, Jay Clayton, to lead a new government task force on AI. The president is calling it the super intelligence force and says it will coordinate the effort of the federal government to ensure that America continues to lead the world in super intelligence.
12: Fox's Doug Lazader reporting. The U.S. Supreme Court back in session today with several cases on the docket. The justices will hear arguments in the Colorado case over whether fossil fuel companies can be sued in state court over their role in climate change. I'm Ryan Hedrick, on the level, on the go, and at WIBC.com. Baker and Cruz coming right back on 93 WIBC.
14: 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He was also reporting everything to the British.
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14: October 5th, 1775. 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
11: The spirit of 76, as we celebrate 250 years, remember to thank God for our liberty, love your country for our freedoms, and proudly share your patriotism. 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
1: Oh, there we go. He had to throw in that Blackstreet. Okay.
0: 93 WIBC, Brian Baker, and dancer John F. Cruz. Yes. Backup dancer?
1: Yep.
0: Is the song still doable?
1: A little bit. Just kind of went away. That, there we go.
0: There it is.
1: And that's the first day. It's fine. That's what happens.
0: Oh, man. So I got to ask you, what is the process like when you are trying to, you aspire to be a dancer? I mean, how does this opportunity come about where you get to go?
1: Oh, gosh. So actually, I moved to Virginia Beach because I was actually put in a girls group, a singing group. Okay.
0: Ooh.
1: And I was like the token Latina in the group. And so they moved me out to Virginia Beach. And it was an independent record label off of Universal Records. And I got the contract. And it was like signing my life away because this guy, you know, his mentor was Puff Daddy.
0: Oh, wow.
1: So, and Wyclef Jean was two of them. And so I knew very quickly what the music industry was going to be like very fast.
0: I guess.
1: And so once I saw that contract, I was like, nope, I'm out. I'm not doing this. I didn't sign it. I left the group. And then for some reason, I made friends with, you know, some of the dancers in there, because Virginia Beach actually has a pretty good hip hop hub over there. There's lots of producers and artists out there. And so Teddy Riley lives out there. And so his whole group. And so I got connected with the manager. And so she was like, we're looking for dancers. Can you come and audition? And I was like, sure. And
0: oh,
1: I did
0: cool.
1: that. And yeah.
0: So now what happened to the original group that you were a part of? I mean, are you like the fifth Beatle, you know?
1: I mean, it fell apart.
0: Yeah.
1: Nobody signed anything. And nothing came out of it at all.
0: It seemed like there were a lot of groups that kind of popped up in that era.
1: Exactly. And it was around like 2001, 2002.
0: Yeah,
1: before
0: there were
1: I moved
0: a bunch.
1: Here. Yeah. It was when like the whole like bands were like the girl and boy bands were like ginormous and everybody wanted to be in one of those.
0: Yeah. Uh-huh. All right. So, let's, dig in here to this, J.D. Vance audio. J.D. Vance, of course, going out and being the good soldier for President Donald Trump. Hang on a second here. I've lost my place here in the rundown. What have I done?
1: Kind of just went away.
0: just stand by here.
1: Vice President J.D. Vance argues Democrats want structural political changes that would make future Republican national victories much harder or impossible.
0: There it is. Clip six.
15: I'd summarize it, Sean, is they don't just want to enact bad policy. They actually want to make it so that Republicans can never win another national election. They want voter fraud. They want to destroy the foundations of American constitutional republicanism. They want to make it so that we have another three or four states that happen to vote 25%, 50% blue, so the Republicans can never again control the United States Senate. So what the Democrats are actively telling us that they want to do is transform our country while simultaneously making it impossible for Republicans to ever win an election. This is not the time to sort of gripe about all the little things. There are obviously, I think every single person who voted for us in 2024 could find something where they wish maybe congressional Republicans had gone further, passed the Save America Act, which obviously the president and I worked very hard on. But the challenge here is between Democrats who want to destroy the country, who want to permanently disempower you, make it so that even if you vote Republican, your vote doesn't actually count anymore, and Republicans who fundamentally are trying to solve the problems that Democrats under Joe Biden created. That is the choice. So I actually, you know me, Sean, I invite people, I like to talk to people about what can we do better, what can we improve on. There's so much that is going in the right direction. There's so much that I'm proud of. Absolutely, we need to get more done, which is why you need to give us two more years to get more great results for the American people.
0: J.D. Vance. I mean, that is where he eats. That's his superpower.
1: Literally.
0: Existential framing where, it's powerful because it turns turnout into self-defense eventually. Essentially, right. That's what it does. But it also makes every election feel like the last election that America's ever going to have. So you can't push it
1: like
0: a little
1: that.
0: Too far,
1: they
0: right?
1: They always do that urgency.
0: I don't know. Do you think that this kind of rhetoric makes voters feel more engaged, or does it just make them feel more distrustful?
1: I don't know. I feel I have a mixed bag of feelings on this one. Like, it's specifically for J.D. Vance. I mean, we all know he's a great speaker. I mean, anything he says, like, I tune into very quickly and I'm able to process what he's communicating. And sometimes it makes sense. And I'm like, wow, okay, that does make sense. Let me go ahead and give them another chance. And then the other half of me is like, no, mm-hmm. No, you don't get another chance. You messed up.
0: Meanwhile, Donald Trump has been asked about whether he could be facing a third impeachment, and he doesn't seem too concerned about that at all.
16: You're saying now that if Democrats win control of Congress, they will impeach you. But you've already been impeached twice, so what's the third time?
17: Well, I don't know, but I'm getting good at it.
16: And being impeached?
17: It's a fake impeachment. And we could have done that with Sleepy Joe, but we didn't do it because it would have been appropriate. I could have done that with Hillary Clinton, as you know. I had the chance to do it if I wanted. And I said that would be inappropriate. But with me, they like to do it. So.
1: Wow. So
0: impeachment's now a skill you can level up on.
1: Apparently. I just hope that if that were to happen, that wouldn't be the case. That the case is, let's fix the issues that is happening right now in our country. Not focus on Trump in a third impeachment. That's ridiculous. And it's a waste of taxpayer funds.
0: Yeah, it's a waste of time. You know, and impeachment has lost its bite. It was such a big deal when it happened with Bill Clinton. No more.
1: Nope.
0: Bill Maher is ripping the media's initial Fly Dubai alternative language. Bill Maher mocked early descriptions of the Fly Dubai cockpit attack. Boy, that was a close one, John. I almost had to hit the dump button. Media.
1: On the first day. What are you doing?
0: An altercation arguing the wording made an extremely violent incident sound like a workplace disagreement. Do we have that clip, buddy?
18: What did you think of the airline hijacking this week? I thought it would be a much bigger story if you didn't see it. What happened was one of the pilots was a jihadist, tried to hijack the plane, stabbed the other pilot, and then as in Let's Roll, the one that we stopped here in this country on 9/11, the passengers took over and landed the plane safely. The media is always a little reluctant to call it terrorism when it's obviously terrorism. I mean, after a while, they do. Thank you, one person. you know, I notice when the Hamas propaganda is out there, boy, that gets fast-tracked. But this, I mean, the original reporting was the two pilots had an altercation. Yeah, they had a little argument. I think we should crash the plane. You don't. Agree to disagree.
1: That's so true, because it did come out at first. Like, it was an altercation. And then the video and all the other additional things started to come out, and we're like, oh wait, what, an altercation? This is what you're calling it?
0: Now see, I've never had the benefit that you have of working in newsrooms.
1: Yeah.
0: So I mean, how do you, when a situation like that comes about, when does the word terrorism actually get cleared for utilization? When do you get the green light on
1: that? That's so true. Absolutely, because I mean, obviously when it comes to national news, you know, we grab all of our news from Fox, so it's like we're waiting for them to get the green light on some of that stuff in order for us to do an accurate job as possible.
0: Yeah, absolutely. 93 WIBC, it's Brian Baker and Johnette Cruz, your new midday hosts here on the radio station. Coming up, did you watch American Hostage over the weekend by any chance?
1: I did not.
0: Oh,
1: no.
0: Man. It's a great
1: series.
0: It's on
1: my list. I will watch.
0: Okay, yeah.
1: I will watch TV.
0: Smokey and the Bandit, you got to watch first,
1: okay,
0: though.
1: Okay.
0: I don't know. We'll talk about it during the break, but we're going to discuss that on the other side here. It's 93 WIBC, Brian Baker, Johnette Cruz.
19: 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We'll recap the Colts game. We'll recap a busy weekend in Indy, and it's Monday Gunday with Guy Relford.
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1: Hello, hello.
0: And producer Kevin. Producer Kev, you got a mic in there. Say hi.
25: Hello.
0: There he is. I got to say something here because I spent a lot of time as a producer. I was a producer for Tony Katz for a while. Mm-hmm. I was not a good producer, but I did produce for him. Did a lot of it in L.A. And I have to tell you, a good producer is worth their weight in gold. And people have no idea the amount of work that goes on behind the scenes, not just during the show, but then in prepping the show and all of the technical things that you have to deal with, and then telling the host what time they got to be out, and then the host calling for stuff on the fly. And Kevin did this amazing job pulling a ton of audio for me because I did a terrible job on that front. Thank you, Kevin, because without people that are that talented, none of this works. So thank you, Kevin, so much. And it is our privilege to get to work with you, sir.
25: Oh, thank you. Glad to work with you as well.
0: So if you're new to the city of Indianapolis, and many of you might be, the Tony Carrizza story, it almost sounds made up.
1: Literally, that's what I said when I started to read it, just because I'm not from here. So I was like, what is this?
0: So 1977, Carrizza took mortgage executive Richard Hall hostage with a sawed-off shotgun wired to Hall's neck and marched him through downtown Indianapolis. And somehow, WIBC's Fred Heckman became one of the central figures in the real-life drama. Well, now MGM Plus has turned that into American Hostage. It's a new series with John Hamm playing Heckman, and they did a really good job with this series. Yeah. I've watched a few episodes, so I'm not through the entire series yet. But, you know, that alone is kind of surreal if you work at WIBC. Somebody is recreating one of the craziest chapters in the station's history. Don Draper playing the newsman. But, you know, This story, it captures my attention because it's not just, you know, obviously Fred Heckman was a legendary newsman, and he was a broadcaster who built enough credibility that a desperate man trusted him. Yeah. And this is really the old school definition of what local radio meant in a community. Not just somebody talking into a microphone, but somebody that people believed was theirs.
1: Yeah.
0: And that's the kind of connection that local radio has. So, the story is remarkable. The series is remarkable. Hammer and Nigel had John Hamm on their program last Friday and asked him, about the series.
8: Tell us when Fred Heckman, the name Fred Heckman, crossed your path. I know you did a podcast at first.
9: Yeah, it started back in 2020 as a podcast, as something to do during pandemic. You know, there wasn't a whole lot to do. Obviously, we were all kind of stuck indoors. And one of the things that we could all safely do was sort of sit in a booth and record. You couldn't be more socially distant than stuck in a recording booth. So we did that, and I thought the story was absolutely fascinating. We sort of fleshed out a narrative structure to the 63 hours of Dick Hall's capture and hostage-ness, and we got to learn a little bit more about Tony Caritsas, and of course about Fred Heckman and his life and the community of Indianapolis back in the 70s, which reminded me very much of growing up in St. Louis in the 70s. And we just thought it was a really ripe story to be told, not only in the podcast format, but of course making it three-dimensional and really getting a partner together to find the money to make it a television show. And
0: MGM Plus stepping up to the plate on that. If you missed that interview, by the way, you can find it at WIBC.com under Hammer and Nigel's page. It was a great interview. I was really captivated. And I had checked out the podcast that they did, which I guess was created during the pandemic. You know, a lot of folks didn't have anything they could do.
1: Right, exactly.
0: And so, what's interesting about this is that there was another film made or inspired by this story. Mm-hmm. And I believe it was, who's the director on that one? It's called Dead Man's Wire. That was the name of it. It came out in 2025.
1: Okay.
0: Al Pacino was in it, Cary Elwes. And, you know, they changed, it was a very stylized drama. They changed names. And so, you know, it was not exactly
1: faithful.
0: So it
1: wasn't like, yeah, you couldn't really see the two.
0: Right.
1: And how they connected. It was definitely like they had their own version.
0: Yeah, the John Hamm version is definitely more faithful to what actually happened. But I have to say, I checked out the Dead Man's Wire as well. I looked at the trailer and, you know, put aside the feelings of, you know, they didn't really do Fred Heckman's legacy honor. Yeah, well, yeah, the film.
1: It's still good.
0: It still looks pretty darn good, you know? It might still get a rental from me here. It's on Netflix, so maybe I'll check that out this weekend while Johnette is watching Smokey and the Bandit. Hey, real quickly here, not a lot of people realize that, oh my goodness here, hang on. These are first stage jitters taking place here. Amelia Earhart, has a connection to Indiana and specifically Purdue University. So we're getting ready here to, or I guess they have already embarked on this, hunt for her plane. It seems like every few years they decide they're going to, embark on a new journey. They think maybe they've located the plane. They know what finally happened to Amelia Earhart. But this is interesting. Purdue linked researchers are heading back into the Pacific to search for what may be Earhart's Lockheed Electra. And the target is, I guess it's this, you can go online, you can see the photographs. It's this anomaly that is visible in visual imagery around this island's lagoon. And the team plans to use modern underwater search tools to figure out whether this is just a shape in the water or something that changes history. The Indiana connection, of course, as we mentioned, is very real. Purdue helped finance Earhart's plane and was deeply tied to her work. So this is not something where Indianapolis is just desperately gluing itself to a national story. We are literally part of the origins of this story.
1: Just absolutely amazing.
0: Yes, which, I mean, I did not realize Earhart's connection to Indiana and to Purdue University until recently myself. Yeah. I mean, shame on me. It was actually my Aunt Peg who turned me on to it. And she was saying, oh yeah, you know, it's Purdue University. That's the connection there. So, hey, you know, every few, like I said, every few years, somebody says we may finally know what happened to Amelia Earhart, but I don't know. I don't know.
1: I feel like every time there's always something that comes out and then, you know, they start to do some type of new investigation or a new discovery. And then, you know, then it kind of just sizzles out and then we never hear any updates. So I'm actually hopeful for this one.
0: Yeah, I really hope it works out. That would be kind of a cool conclusion to be able to solve that mystery finally.
1: Right.
0: And I don't, do you know what happens with, I mean, if they do discover this is the plane, do they retrieve it? How does that work?
1: I know. That's so true. I mean, surely because they've done so much extensive research on everything that they're doing, and obviously there's such a close tie with Purdue, that they would have come up with some type of outline saying, okay, pending X, Y, and Z, this is what we're going to do if we end up finding this piece.
0: Yeah, and do you bring back artifacts?
1: Right.
0: How does it work? I don't know. It is a fascinating story. Hey, it is 93 WIBC. You are listening to Brian Baker and Johnette Cruz. We are wrapping up our very first show here to get together officially as the new midday hosts. You know, as we mentioned earlier in the broadcast, we are a work in progress here with this program. You have some very polished broadcasters that are on WIBC. Tony Katz is the best of the best. Hammer and Nigel are amazing and have just been knocking it out of the park for years on end. So to step into this day part is intimidating to say the least.
1: Correct.
0: And,
1: yes.
0: And great people have filled this slot previous to us as well. So we know we've got our work cut out for us. We know that we've got a lot to do on our end to help craft this into a well-oiled machine. And we're going to work on it day by day, little by little.
1: Every day.
0: Hang in there with us. And we appreciate you listening. 93 WIBC. Have an absolutely fabulous Monday. And stick around. Tony Katz coming up next.

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1: 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So I have a lot of thankfulness and gratefulness for who I am through this and after this.
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18: Tragedy striking twice. Sunny, 65 in Indianapolis, going up to a high of 74 today. A 30-degree drop overnight. Clear skies, temperatures in the mid-40s. I'm Jarrett Lewis. Here's what's trending at 12 noon. Two separate hit-and-runs happening in Indianapolis over the weekend, leaving two people dead. One of those, a 9-year-old boy who was struck and killed on the city's northwest side.
13: I understand that crashes happen and mistakes happen, and it takes just a second of looking away or looking at your phone or not paying attention. But choosing to leave the scene of a crash is a deliberate decision, and it's a deliberate decision that comes with consequences.
18: IMPD Sergeant Amanda Hipschman says officers did get the car's license plate and determined Frank Basil was driving it. Lawrence police then located the car and arrested him. He's accused of killing the child. And the other hit and run, a woman was found lying in the road on Indy's west side Sunday night. Family members and the police were able to confirm the identity of the woman, 56-year-old Terry Ann Sadbury. The person in the vehicle that hit Sadbury left the scene and is now now being searched for. The Indianapolis Metropolitan Police Department is putting out a new tool that they say will help drivers who are in fender benders and or minor crashes with no injuries. The department launched its new driver exchange tool today. It offers immediate documentation and is open 24/7 online at no cost. Indianapolis police also investigating an incident where two people showed up to a hospital with gunshot wounds. IMPD officers were called to Community Hospital East Saturday afternoon. Investigators believe the shooting happened on the near east side of Indianapolis. Local police and federal agents surrounding the home of Michael Jerome James in Shelbyville on Friday. He was arrested as investigators say he killed China Dickus and her 10-year-old stepson Blake nearly 20 years ago. Fox 59's Rafael Sanchez was in Johnson County with what we know about Michael Jerome James.
9: He was born in Texas in 1991. In 1998, he was separated from his mom because she was accused of being a drug user. She later dies. Mm-hmm. He gets separated from the mom and then gets adopted by the aunt. They moved to Indiana sometime after 2001. At the time, his aunt tells public services that he was on 42 medications.
18: James was just 14 years old when the killings happened in 2006 at the Franklin home. China and Blake were found by their father, Sean. An accused child molester in Indiana is now also accused of trying to make contact with more victims from jail. Fox's Jeff Manasso.
12: 33-year-old Brayton Arthur, who faces 8 counts of child molestation, allegedly made a phone call in September, telling a person to communicate with 2 of his alleged victims on his behalf, despite no contact orders. Investigators say the call violated those orders, leading to 3 additional counts of attempted invasion of privacy. Arthur remains jailed in Monroe County, with a bail hearing scheduled for this week. Jeff Manasso, Fox News.
18: Members of the New York City Council are holding a hearing today questioning tech leaders from OpenAI, Google, Anthropic, and Meta about the safety of artificial intelligence. Speaking at a press conference ahead of the hearing, City Council Speaker Julie Menon discussed the regulatory balance required to maintain AI safety without stifling innovation.
19: We are responsible for supporting the innovation that grows our economy, cures deadly diseases, and propels scientific discovery to new heights. And we are responsible for protecting the public as the technological revolution advances.
18: Earlier this month, New York City Mayor Zoran Mamdani announced a ban on the use of generative artificial intelligence in schools for students up through 8th grade. It's been nearly 3 years since this happened in the Middle East and how the Colts got it done across the pond on Sunday.
20: Coming up on Tony Katz today, we've moved the bombers out of the UK. Is this because we can't trust Iran or because we can't trust the United Kingdom? 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
18: WIBC news time now at 12:04. Israel marking the 3-year anniversary of the October 7th attacks today with the state memorial ceremony held in accordance with the Hebrew calendar. Israeli President Isaac Herzog joined Fox's America's newsroom defending the country's military campaign in Gaza following the attack.
16: We want peace. We want peace with our neighbors. We did not seek that war. It was waged upon us by horrific, barbaric terrorists who raped, butchered, abducted, and killed our citizens. And with our inherent right for self-defense, we went out to fight.
18: At least 1,200 people were killed in the attacks after members of Hamas breached the Gaza-Israel border and captured several hundred Israeli hostages, taking them back into Gaza. The anniversary comes following reporting that Egyptian leaders warned Israeli Prime Minister Benjamin Netanyahu about the plot days before it took place. But his office denies that. Gas prices continue to go down this month. Today in Indiana, the average price for a gallon of regular unleaded is $3.74, according to AAA. That's down 14 cents from a week ago. The national average is $4.36. Exit interviews for the Indiana Fever happening over the weekend after their loss to the Aces in the playoffs. General Manager Amber Cox says she feels the team did well managing a tough season.
21: When you have a big three like ours, that's going to be the expectation. We have those as well. Obviously, we fell short of that. We're disappointed. Only one team is happy at the end of every season, but I think we made a lot of positive strides.
18: She says re-signing Kelsey Mitchell will be a top priority. Mitchell is a free agent this offseason. And it wasn't pretty, but a win's a win. The Indianapolis Colts going to London and beating the Washington Commanders 30-13. Head coach Shane Steichen after the game.
17: Defense played great. You know, I think they were 3-for-15 on third down. J.C. Carlisle got the takeaway, which was big for us, and then we ended up scoring off that, which was huge. And then at the end of the game, Jonathan Taylor had, you know, some big-time runs there.
18: The Colts are 2-2, having won 2 in a row. They'll look to make it 3 against the Steelers next Sunday in Pittsburgh. I'm Jarrett Lewis on The Level, on the go, and on WIBC.com. 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
0: Live from the heartland and the crossroads of America, it's Tony Katz today.
20: So we're moving the bombers. And I think there's far more to the story than anybody's willing to tell. And I don't know if that story is so much about the Iranians having some level of terroristic threat. Now, don't get me wrong. The Iranians are a terroristic threat. They are what they are, what they are. The Iranians are interested in the destruction of the United States. They are interested in the caliphate. Of this, there is no denial. But is that why the move happened? You have the threat at RAF Refford. You have the threat that takes place from these five guys who were seen running around three white trucks. Maybe there were some other people, and we don't know who they are, and they were planning a terroristic threat against a terrorist attack against this base where we keep the B-1 and the B-52. This is where we keep them. Maybe that's the reason for moving the bombers. But I don't think that's the whole reason. Tony Katz today. An absolute pleasure to be with you guys. Find everything I do over at TonyKatz.com. Secretary of State Marco Rubio, he was asked about this. The Secretary of State was asked about this very, very clearly.
1: The Department of War is constantly reallocating resources where they need to be. There's regular rotations that happen as well. So I think you guys are just, well, I mean, we've documented what happened last week. I wouldn't just directly tie that to
20: That's a little hard to hear on a tarmac. The Department of War moves things around all the time, says the Secretary of State. You guys are just reading more into it. No, Mr. Secretary, I don't believe that's the case. I don't think that's the case at all. What I read into the story has very little to do with Iran, except I always leave the possibility of the terrorist threat of the Iranians. No, what I believe is that this is about the threat of the UK. This is about a nation that has fallen. And this is about whether or not our allies are still our allies. Are the allies of yesterday the allies of today? This is the question. And I put forth to you that the answer is no. That the United Kingdom, that France, that Canada are not the allies of today or tomorrow. And it's not because they have some trade war and they don't like tariffs. No, it's because as nations, they have failed to live up to a standard that we miraculously have still in some degree maintained. We don't think it's over yet. And we're not giving in to these clowns. We're not giving in to the Islamists or the communists or the haters of humanity and Western civilization. We will not, as Secretary Marco Rubio explained beautifully, be the caretakers of the managed decline of the West. We are going to thrive. We are going to build. And those who don't want to build, those who want to fail, those who want to give up, those who want to quit, those who want to cower in the corner, just cower in the corner and say, please don't hurt me. Well, you gotta go, boo. You're not good enough. You're not good enough. It's time for new allies. It's time for people who are like-minded. It might be different names, and it might be different languages, and it might be different looks, and it might be different attitudes. But they believe in survival.
2: The UK does not believe in its own survival. It's obvious and it's clear. France believes in its own survival. Have you seen the riots? Oh, it's the students that are angry. It's the students on motorcycles carrying Palestinian flags? No, it is not. It is the people who want to burn it all down. Those who oppose Western civilization, as I've argued many times, they do not care what your ideology is when you show up. They only care that you brought matches to burn it all down. That is it. The end. There is nothing else. The UK, France, Canada, which wants to push more European, which wants to bring in the Chinese electric vehicles, which wants to be so angry with President Trump for, well, calling him the 51st state, that they shoot themselves in the foot by still electing leftists and now want to think that somehow they can win a fight against us. We would beat them so badly, they would pour themselves in syrup and say, please, please stop. I don't know why they're pouring themselves in syrup. Just as a show that they're just not going to fight anymore. They can't win the fight. They cannot win the fight. None of them can. None of them can. But it doesn't have to be a fight. It really has to be about what it is we want. Do I believe that the moving of the bombers is about Iran? No. I think you should always be worried about a terrorist threat. I think you should always be worried about the danger that could be done to your troops, to your hardware. You know, when you're not abandoning it in Afghanistan, you should always be concerned. It's not this. That's not this. There's something much bigger at play, and it requires our attention. That we are in the change. If you ask me why it is that I don't vote for Democrats, well, there's a whole host of reasons. I could start with, well, anyone you want. We could start with boys are not girls, and I don't vote for those who say boys can be girls. I don't vote for bigots. I don't vote for people who tie themselves to Islamists. I don't vote for people who want to scream about anti-Zionism. As we've seen from so many on the left, anti-Zionism is the way that you scream, I'm a bigot. You use it as cover. It's not some intellectual pursuit. We could talk about monetary policy. We could talk about border policy. We could talk about the hatred of the American citizen by determining that on every single day, determining every single day on every single subject, the answer is, well, why not just raise their taxes? The left is never so happy as when they're raising people's taxes. There's a lot of reasons not to be on the political left. But amongst them is this love of the European way. I don't love the European way. I mean, I want to go visit. There are things I want to go see. I don't love the European way. I don't think there's anything to love about the European way. They have not created anything of value. Just the opposite has taken place, and honesty requires

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1: For all sorts of reasons. And it's possible that this terrorist threat, this attempted attack, was just the last straw, right? It could have just been that. Okay, we've seen enough. We have seen enough. If it wasn't this, it was going to be something else. If it wasn't this, it was going to be another terrorist attack, another move from the UK. Another move of a broken nation. Another move of a broken continent. But it isn't the whole. It isn't the whole, which is where the rethink is going to go. To Poland and to Hungary, not to France and to Germany and to England. The change is here. This moment has come. And I think the president should take well advantage of it. It is time for new allies. It is time for a rethink, just like we need to rethink our role in the UN, of what values the United Nations to us. They never met a despot they don't like. They want the globalist society, and they're in favor of these European nations and their failure. It is time for us to forget them. And ask ourselves, what is it that American exceptionalism ever stood for? And then, what is it to want America to have another 250 years? And the answer is, we can't have friends like that. They gotta go. They have to go. We have to separate. It's not us. It's you, England. It's you, France. It's you, Germany. It's not us. It's you. Now, does that mean we won't see each other at like the Christmas party? Oh no, we'll see each other. We'll wave, and you know, if we're out having coffee, we see the other person. Come sit down and just tell me how the kids are, right? We won't get too into it. It'll be a little awkward, but it'll be cool. It'll be cool. And hey, listen, if you ever really needed anything, you know, you can always call me, right? I think we're just better as friends, right? We're not friends with benefits. Just you can always call me, right? I think we're just better as friends, right? We're not friends with benefits. You just gotta understand that. This is where we have to be. The time for the change is now. And I think that's what's happening. This move of the bombers, I think, is much more than just about moving hardware. Or maybe I'm wrong, and I just hope it is. Keep it here. This is Tony Katz today.

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8: 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Were Republicans with a major cash advantage?
9: Well, look, if you look historically, go back to the Obama administration with the Affordable Care Act. You have the people's government using tax dollars to advertise about what the government is doing. It's part of actually, I think, living in a constitutional republic. You have to be honest with the American people about what you're doing, about what's going on. And part of that is getting out there and telling the message. So I don't think there's anything unusual or unorthodox about it. I'm sure that some people probably don't like it. But if you look at the message of those advertisements, they're not partisan. They're not, you know, it's not like we're advocating for a particular candidate. We're trying to tell a story, I think, about how great the United States of America is.
10: I think the question there, Mr. Vice President, is whose money are you using? I think that would be the question. But I think it's interesting that of all the things they could be asking the Vice President, the stuff seems... All right, so it's somewhat focused on the election, but not too aggressively. Right, it's more just a blasé nonsense, low rents kind of stuff. Where's a good question? Let's go.
8: The ad, sir and sir, after that Fly Dubai flight had this horrific attempted hijacking happen on it. Do you have concerns that Iran was involved? Any updates on that? And do you also have concerns about foreign pilots coming to the U.S. and flying flights to the U.S.?
10: You should absolutely have a concern about foreign pilots flying to the U.S. There we go. Finally, a question. The Fly Dubai story. The Fly Dubai story is that this co-pilot who tried to kill the pilot was Omani. You're not allowed. They don't allow in Israel pilots that they don't have. They don't allow pilots to land in Tel Aviv from nations they don't have normalized relations with. They don't allow such a thing. We know that this guy had planned to do this. His plan was to try and keep everything going normal and then getting to a point of approach in Tel Aviv at Ben Gurion Airport where they wouldn't be able to shoot him down. And then his plan was to fly the plane directly into the airport. And you know, as I do, and I believe, that this is not the only pilot out there. Oh, there are going to be real conversations in the United States and elsewhere about who is a pilot. This is how you break a society. People who are ideologues, people who are radicals, people who have been radicalized in the everyday places. And a lot of people are going to be like, you can't tell this person can't be a pilot. That is so bigoted. Don't care if someone else calls it bigoted. This is about survival. You could argue about Christians or Jews. You could argue about persuasions within all you want. You cannot argue to any level of satisfaction, an aggressive push within those groups against civilization writ large. That isn't true of the Islamist. And it's a really awful thing to say about people. Because there are plenty of Muslims listening right now who are like, yeah, it's not me. Your issue is very real. But it doesn't make it any less important to note. It just doesn't. What did the vice president say?
9: Well, I think anytime you have any person coming from outside the United States, you've got to be extra careful that that person is actually, one, a good human being, is going to contribute to American society. And, of course, that's the story of the 9/11 terrorist attack, is that we brought a lot of people into the United States of America who shouldn't have been here and certainly shouldn't have been flying planes. I think the interesting thing about that story is we knew that guy was a problem, meaning not United States intelligence, but if you look historically, that person should not have been flying an airline. And so we're certainly looking at our procedures within the United States to make sure that people who are obviously flight risks are not getting behind the wheel of an airplane. But I feel good about what's going on in the United States of America. In terms of involvement with Iran, that's something I defer to John Ratcliffe and some of the intelligence folks on. I don't want to get ahead of any announcements there, but it's certainly something we're looking at. But I wouldn't say I've seen anything conclusive just yet.
10: Well, that's fine. That's fine, sir. I would say I've seen enough. Yeah, this is going to become a larger scale conversation about who can you trust and how can you trust them. It's going to stink. Oh, it's going to stink. You're going to get called all sorts of names. And yet still the conversation is going to remain. So can we just get past the name calling and get into this already? Because the problem's here. It's not going away anytime soon. This is Tony Katz today.
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7: She hasn't opened her eyes since the attempted execution. I'm Ryan Hedrick, and here's what's trending at 12:30. Krista Pike remains unresponsive and on a ventilator after Tennessee's failed attempt to execute her. Her attorney said in a court filing that Pike was intubated and placed on a ventilator Thursday night at a Nashville area hospital. They say she remains critically ill as doctors work to clear the execution drug from her system. President Trump urging people to support data center projects in their communities while campaigning in Ohio.
11: The president was stopping in Ohio over the weekend for Senator John Husted, and he addressed the issue of data centers and told supporters the U.S. will risk losing ground in the global AI race against China if communities reject the facility.
7: Fox's Ashley Webster reporting. I'm Ryan Hedrick on the level on the go and at WIBC.com.
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0: going to a non-competitive state like Nebraska, is that a concession on the House going Dem, meaning Democrat?
1: No. No, not at all in my view or in any way. Tony Katz.
0: Tony Katz today, good to be with you. Nebraska is an interesting place in that, first, you've got a fair amount of agriculture going on. Secondly, you know, you've got, I think they're the only state that's still unicameral in their government, which is kind of unique. And then you have the fact that they do have a congressional district where you can, or multiple districts where you can kind of split electoral votes. It's very, very interesting. It's super weird. One of the other things that they have is a population that should not be forgotten about in skill sets that should not be forgotten about. So to go to Nebraska is not to say, well, the House is over. Nebraska is about Pete Ricketts. Pete Ricketts is in a re-election against a guy by the name of Dan Osborne. It's a Senate race. So that's why Trump is heading there on that side of it. Oklahoma, Iowa, Florida, Texas, Alaska. You just heard J.D. Vance is heading to Alaska. Trump was in Nebraska in 2022. I had to go back and look that one up. So it's not out of the realm, but it's not about the House. Now, I will get into a conversation about where I think we are going into the midterms, and I am not one of the people who buys into the idea that it's all doom and gloom. I don't. I am in for the idea that the Democrats are not doing as well as expected. This was the front page, not the front page, but this was a story in the Washington Examiner. The polls are lying. Why the Republicans are about to sweep the midterm elections. Now, sweep, pretty big, bold word. Pretty big, bold word. Do I think that the Republicans are going to do better than expected? Yes. Yes, I do. I absolutely think they're going to do better than expected. In that, I guess better said, I think the Democrats are going to do worse than they expected. I think that Americans feel that Democrats are crazier than Republicans have screwed things up. I could be wrong. But the numbers simply don't jive. They don't work for the Democrats. They don't show what they should show. There's a lot of grasping at straws, which I will get into. And if we want to get into where some of this is, this level of, I'm sorry, I'm not connecting with this. Can we discuss, this is Amy Klobuchar. Amy Klobuchar is running for governor. And she is at this event. She's running for governor of Minnesota. And she is at this event, and the event is filled with Somali women, full hijabs. Some are waving American flags. Some, more I should say, are waving Somali flags. Now, if you've ever taken a look at the Somali flag and taken a look at the new Minnesota flag, you realize it's the same flag. They recreated the flag of Minnesota to look like the flag of Somalia. That, kids, is a takeover. We going to deny? No? Good. Excellent. Well, there is some cheering going on as Amy Klobuchar, the senator, is speaking.
2: Thank you so much, Siad. Thank you for your leadership, for your many years of service to this community. Oh, thank you. Okay, very good.
1: Someone hands her right there where she says, very good, and an American flag. The American flag is upside down. The American flag...
2: Okay, very good.
1: ...is upside down. Why is the flag upside down? That's the sign of being in distress. She accepted it. Why are you accepting it from people? Now, it's funny. Somebody standing next to her took that flag right from her. And she continues.
2: And I have three things to say. Danta, Dalka, and Dadka.
1: To run for office in Minnesota, you have to speak the language of the Somali national. Huh. You know, I always thought that taking over a country like ours would be very difficult. I saw Red Dawn. That's my problem. I thought that the Russians were going to have to send in paratroopers, they were going to have to attack a school, and then we were going to have to, you know, save, like, I don't know, was it Jennifer Grey and her sister, and then scream, Wolverines! And do the whole, I didn't know you could just create the Quality Learning Center and build the country out of billions of dollars and change the flag, and the next thing you know, you won without even having to fire a shot at that poor teacher and principal. Man, they were just in the wrong place. They could have built that school anywhere. My gosh! This is how you win. You know, I talk about other nations giving up and failing. Should we discuss our own? Reason number 92 bajillion why I'm not a Democrat? There you are. There you go, boo-boo.
2: It wasn't too hard. As you know, we are home to the largest Somali population in the United States, and we are so proud of that fact in Minnesota. We are here, of course, to celebrate Somalia's successful election of President Abdullahi and to show solidarity between our Somali community here in Minnesota and the growing democracy in Somalia.
1: Well, I certainly hope for the people of Somalia that a growing democracy is coming. But can we discuss the Somali community in Minnesota and the fraud? Can we honestly address it and the issues? Can we honestly discuss who is taking welfare benefits? And can we question whether or not that makes a good resident of the United States? Or is that all racist and bigoted and Islamophobic and xenophobic? Because if it is, I just want to say, don't care. Conversation must be had. How possibly could we not ask whether or not this has value? But to a larger scale conversation, this is where the left has gone. A full embrace of Islam, Islamic culture, and the Islamist. This is the American Muslim Democratic Caucus that took place, their convention. And let's see, they had Catherine Clark of Massachusetts, Ed Markey of Massachusetts, there's Senator Chris Van Hollen, a full-on communist. Chris Van Hollen, super ugly out of Maryland. Ro Khanna, he's all in. Al Green, he just wanted to go to some place where they would invite him. Keith Ellison, we already know where the Minnesota Attorney General, former congressman, is at. And, oh, look, there's Abdul El Sayed running for Senate in Michigan. How many more ways do you need to see this? Now you say to me, Tony, you're really, really picking on a group. I'm not really. That is so not what I'm doing. That is exactly what they're going to say to get us to stop. And I'm going to keep making an argument that I only hope you'll make in your life. And here's the argument. No. My gosh, what you're saying is so Islamophobic. No, it's not. You can't say that about this group of people. No, I can say whatever I want. We have an issue. What kind of society wins when we don't speak?
0: Where the only people who win when we don't speak are the people who don't want you to say nothing. Everybody else loses. And I've seen these people. I don't think they should win. I think we should win. What is it that is being sided with? Until we state out loud and clearly that Islam is a political system, not a religion, and that Islam has not gone through a reformation, and that is necessary in order to in any way coexist peacefully with a republic like ours, because by definition, it will not. Don't get angry with me for noticing. Yet, what do I see from the Democrats? A full-on embrace of cultures that are damaging to the American experiment. Because the desire to be welcoming, loving, by the way, by appearance only, is more valuable to them than the honesty that these conversations and these issues require. And I am convinced that we already have issues. It wouldn't take but a couple of elections to absolutely wreck the country for forever. I do believe that. It wouldn't take more than two, maybe three. Let's call it three. Oh, I'll be a little generous. Certainly three presidential elections of progressives. You'd end the country for forever. Collapse under the weight. The system's fragile. And it has to engage people who believe in it, which is why the Vice President, J.D. Vance, is wrong. It's not that you have to be born here. It's that you have to understand here. You have to be in on the experiment. You have to believe in the theory and the thesis. You don't have to be of the land. You have to be of the mind. Javier Milei is of the mind. Argentina. That's what matters. That's what we want. This isn't about saying no to immigration. That's crazy talk. We want to say yes to people who want to see what is America thrive so they can thrive within it, so they can be Americans too. I'm not interested in people coming from another country saying, you owe me, us giving them, and them saying more. I'm not interested in them. We should say no to them. Don't care about your story. Don't care about your future. Don't care about what comes next. You have to go. People who come to the country, become American citizens, get elected, and then want to undo America through the radicalness of their communism and socialism, that's Zoran Mondani. Gotta go. You're not good enough. We should be far more aggressive about who we allow into the nation and far more focused on having the conversation of what is and isn't acceptable, what will and will not work. And certainly anybody who's embracing the Islamist doesn't believe in America's future. And so winning matters. And that is why President Trump is in Nebraska. Just to wrap it all up. Because winning the Senate matters. And I think winning the Senate is very, very possible. Keep it here. This is Tony Katz today.
3: A decisive decision.
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5: The U.S. Air Force is removing all of its bombers stationed at RAF Fairford in England.
6: Police say someone walking by spotted the woman lying in the roadway and called 911. The woman died at the scene.
7: Shooting during a homecoming celebration that killed two people and left 35 injured. U.S. Supreme Court is back in session today with several major cases on the docket.
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0: country is doing so well under Republican leadership that only I can make you this promise. If Republicans win the House of Representatives and the Senate, I'm going to give all adult citizens in the United States of America $5,000. And Republicans can do it, and Democrats can't, because we're taking in massive amounts of money through tariffs and record-setting economic success. But Democrat policies won't allow this to happen.
1: Mr. President, I don't want to wait. Write my check now. Last name is Katz, K-A-T-Z. First name is Tony. Tony Katz, if you want to write the check now, that'd be fantastic. Show is called Tony Katz Today, if you want to write a check there. You write all the checks you want, but just so we're clear, sir, it's a bribe. I win, you get $5,000. It's a bribe. Oh, I don't care what your staff calls it. I don't care what Stephen Miller calls it or Stephen Chung or Scott Bessent. It doesn't matter. It is what it is. I don't wait for elections to happen to get my money back. I go full Stewie. Where's my money? Where's my money? What are you talking about waiting? By the way, you give $5,000 to every American. I forget. Does it come to a trillion? I have to do the math, carry the two. Do you have any idea how much it's going to explode inflation? What are you doing? What possibly are you doing? I get what you're doing. Democrats offer free this, free that, free the other, free your mother. Why shouldn't I offer something for free? They're offering stuff for free. Yeah, it's just wrong. It's also a bribe. That's what Biden did when he said he was going to pay off the student loans. But we're going to send out checks. I don't wait for elections. No, no, no. I already did my vote. Where's my money? This is Tony Katz Today.
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15: Two more stops on a midterm blitz. I'm Lisa Brady, Fox News, as the president and vice president rally voters in what are usually Republican-friendly states.
16: President Trump flies to Nebraska for a rally alongside Republican Senator Pete Ricketts, who is facing a surprisingly close race against independent challenger Dan Osborne. Vice President J.D. Vance is making his way to Alaska to stump for Republican Dan Sullivan.
17: A really great guy, a Marine Corps veteran, and just somebody we really need to keep in the United States Senate.
16: Polling shows Sullivan in toss-up territory against former Democratic Congresswoman Mary Peltola. President Trump is also expected to campaign this week in Texas and upstate New York.
15: Fox's Jared Halpern at the White House. Michigan's Democratic Party just confirming former President Obama will attend a campaign rally in Detroit later this month with multiple candidates, including progressive Abdul Al-Sayed, who's facing former Republican Congressman Mike Rogers in a key Senate race. Just before heading to Alaska, Vice President Vance also telling reporters this about the U.S. military withdrawing B-1 bombers from an air base in England.
17: Well, I think that we're going to be as careful as we possibly can be.
15: Counterterrorism police in Britain recently arrested and released six suspects, including a dual UK and Iranian citizen, in a possible plot to target that airbase. Vance says the U.S. has some confidence the Iranians are trying to engage in acts of terrorism, and so they're being extremely cautious. New rules aimed at improving transparency on healthcare pricing and a warning to companies not to try to get around the requirements.
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19: A Hoosier football player is killed in a shooting. 66 degrees in downtown Indianapolis. Clear radar, a high of 70 today. I'm Ryan Hedrick. Here's what's trending at 102. A 17-year-old Yorktown High School football player was killed in a shooting early this morning in Muncie. Christopher Wilson Jr. was found inside of a car, shot multiple times. He was pronounced dead at the scene. Wilson played defensive end for Yorktown and had committed to play college football at West Virginia. A 9-year-old boy killed, another one injured in a hit run crash on Indianapolis's northwest side Sunday. Officers arresting the driver who left the scene. IMPD Sergeant Amanda Hipschman says the driver had no excuse for leaving.
20: I understand that crashes happen and mistakes happen, and it takes just a second of looking away or looking at your phone or not paying attention, but choosing to leave the scene of a crash is a deliberate decision.
0: It was a flock camera that led the cops to Frank Basil. He was arrested by Lawrence police. And the Indiana Department of Correction will spend nearly $4 million on additional health care staff for immigrant detainees at Miami Correctional Facility. The money comes from a contract amendment between IDOC and Centurion Health, the agency's private medical care provider. The agreement was signed in July. I'm Ryan Hedrick on The Level on the Go and at WIBC.com. 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
30: Sunshine continues across the area for today. Should be another beautiful fall afternoon. Northeasterly winds at 5 to 10. Look for a high today at 73. Tonight, clear skies. Tonight, look for a low down of 43. Could see some patchy frost in the outlying areas. I'm Fox 59 meteorologist Jim O'Brien for 93 WIBC.
0: And I'm Ryan Hedrick. It is 66 degrees in the capital city. 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

do not know what the mystery illness is, but I saw two stories yesterday. They were both on social media, and I said, somebody's messing with us. This is the kind of thing you see on social media. This isn't a thing. It might be a thing out of Russia, where a hospital has been quarantined. A plague research institute in Siberia. Oh yeah, it's like Wuhan, but without the charm. Tony Katz, today, an absolute pleasure to be with you. So authorities quarantining a hospital, monitoring contacts of an employee at this plague research institute. At that moment, we should all stop and realize there are plague research institutes. And here you thought the only thing you had to concern yourself with was Arby's. Full disclosure, love Arby's. Curly fries, yes. Jamocha shake all day. Arby's, official sponsor of Tony Katz today. They're not. They should be. That's right. You want the meats? You come to Tony Katz today. That's right. We'll work on it. We'll fix it in post. Russian authorities saying they found no evidence that her illness, which was a pneumonia of an unknown cause, was caused by any of the pathogens she worked with. Sure. It just happenstance. We've been through this, right? We've been through this game. Now the question is going to be whether or not there are nations that shut down flights between their nation and Russia. Stop people from engaging that maneuvering. The woman worked at the Irkutsk Anti-Plague Research Institute of Siberia and the Far East in Irkutsk, southeastern Siberia. It's very cold. The hospital placed under quarantine, no longer admitting or discharging patients, and its laboratory halted carrying out routine tests. The head of Russia's public health watchdog flew to meet with the governor of the region and other officials on Friday. First of all, you have a public health watchdog in Russia? That's adorable. That is adorable. These are the people who looked at Chernobyl and said, it's fine. Just let's not shake hands. And I'm going to keep staying very far away from you. What do I think? I think that sometimes things happen and it doesn't lead to more than what it is. I think that if the Russians could figure out how to utilize this to do harm to others, they absolutely would. I think that one should be very aware that these kinds of things, this kind of testing is happening around the globe, and these people simply do not have the capability for safety. Now, let's hear it for the Russians for putting this thing in some remote area of Siberia. Still, it's a hard one to trust. And I think that anybody who would trust them is a fool. And if this woman died, one would have to believe, the Russians being the liars that they are, that this outbreak might be happening in other spots. That is the most that I have on it, that the White House is monitoring these reports. The Russians say they've taken precautionary actions. We need to take precautionary actions, and I don't see any issue with suspending flights to Russia and certainly not letting people in to the country. I see no issue with it at all. The follow-up to the story is not about a virus, unless, of course, we consider liberalism a virus. The Federalist is reporting that the Biden White House drove the targeting of parents
by the Department of Justice who protested COVID mandates. The FBI investigating a mom because she is a gun owner and belonged to a right-wing moms group. That's weaponization, one would argue. They're arguing of the FBI. Now we have a DOJ report that goes into the same idea of weaponization. The Biden White House was squarely behind Merrick Garland, he was the then Attorney General, his efforts to find a federal hook to prosecute parents and school policy protesters with federal crimes. That contradicts something from the National School Board Association and their independent review that found no collusion with the Biden administration. Well, finding no collusion was part of what some of these reports do. I think that if you were to poll parents, Americans, do we think that the Biden administration worked with the Department of Justice in order to go after American citizens who asked questions about COVID policies related to their kids' education? I think the vast majority would say absolutely. It's like the idea that, you know, the DOJ is supposed to be independent. The Attorney General is part of the president's cabinet, is selected by the president and approved by the Senate. These things are not so independent. So every time the press talks about President Trump's hand-picked Attorney General, all attorneys general are hand-picked. All of them. But if you were to ask, do we think that the Biden administration weaponized the DOJ against American citizens? If that isn't an undoubted yes, look at the people who said no and know where your liars are. Of course it was. Of course it was an attack. Parents are allowed to have thoughts and ideas. Not every one of them is going to agree with me, and they're not going to agree with you, and that's completely fine. If we're going to keep parents from engaging in rational conversation, not violent threats, not physical attacks. I didn't say that. I said rational conversation, questions, disagreement. Well, then we've got a problem. And there are boards out there. You can't say this. You're not allowed to say that. You have to keep your tone of voice. They have no rules. You have to do all these things. Those are school boards that need to be thrown out. Oh, yeah. Where they've got all the rules that, like, you can't say this, you can't say that, you can only speak for this many minutes, and it's, like, usually, like, 60 seconds. And you can only engage this type of talking. You can't raise your voice. And when you're an elected official, I don't think people should be coming to your home and threatening you. I don't think people should be screaming at you. But if you're at a school board meeting, parent can say what they want to say. Take it. If you don't want to take it, don't run for school board. Nobody needs you here. If you cannot take it, do not run for school board. Same thing is true with mayor or town council or Congress or Senate. People can say what they will. When you keep people from saying things, asking questions, it is clear that you're the enemy. And we should be clear that Merrick Garland was the enemy. I saw it was Senator Chris Coons from Delaware. Somehow the conversation came up about Merrick Garland. Because remember, Merrick Garland is who Barack Obama, was it Barack Obama? Yeah. Wanted to put on the Supreme Court. And it was Mitch McConnell who was like, oh no. No, that's not going to. That is not going to happen. We are not going to be doing that. As a matter of fact, we won't even hold a vote. Now, I would have held the vote because I knew the vote would be no. But Mitch McConnell, to his credit, didn't even hold the

0: We were right to keep him off of the court. 1,000% right to keep Merrick Garland off the court. And let's do it again. Don't ever let that guy near a robe. So we know that Merrick Garland and the team worked with Biden. That memorandum they put out, laying out how they could assist in investigating and prosecuting the parents accused of being domestic terrorists. You remember that as well. Speaking out against far left initiatives, speaking out against COVID policies at school boards. The Biden White House was squarely behind Garland's effort to find a federal hook. Hook is worth using quotes. To prosecute parents and school policy protesters with federal crimes. The Garland memorandum was the product of pressure by senior leadership to support the NSBA and to bring federal pressure to bear on parents protesting school districts that had enacted certain policies. It was the weaponization against parents. That's Joe Biden's legacy. That's Merrick Garland's legacy. And that's the left. And we see this in all the places. We already know they believe that violence is acceptable to stop free speech on a campus. We already know that a third of them, 33%, are okay with the assassination of the President of the United States. This is who they are. Don't get mad. Reality is reality. I bring this up first because you're not crazy. You knew what was happening the whole time. And secondly, don't forget you have an election coming up in less than 30 days. And if you let those people win, this is what you're going to get. Now, you're allowed to vote any way you choose. But if you let those people win, this is what you're going to get. Free speech takes a hike. Violence takes the front seat and is seen as acceptable. And parents get vilified for wanting the best for their kid. And eventually their kid is taken from them. What? You think that's hyperbolic? It might be the most accurate thing I say all day. I'm Tony Katz. This is Tony Katz Today.
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0: Tom Cotton feels strongly about it. Tom is a rock star senator. If you get between him and what's best for Arkansas, he'll devour you like a light snack. President Trump's also my friend. He feels strongly about it. The president, as we know, can be sometimes, he exists loudly. He can be tempestuous. He can go from zero to a-hole in about 3 seconds.
1: Senator John Kennedy is a gift, an absolute gift. I've never met him. I don't know if there's anybody I enjoy more. Tony Katz today. Good to be here. Good to be with you. Yeah, he is a force, and he was on NBC's Meet the Press over the weekend, and he made news because what he basically said is, I'm interested in running for president. Of course I am. I'm 1,000%. Why? For what reason would I not be? Hear it for yourself.
2: Well, speaking of doing it your way, let me ask you, the list of potential 2028 candidates continues to grow, as you know, and as you've saying, you've been out on the campaign trail. I know you've even spent time in New Hampshire. Senator, are you thinking about running for president?
0: Yeah. And first, let me correct Rahm. Rahm's running for president. If you don't believe that, you'll never own your own home. My plans right now are to run for re-election. But as I've said before, if I don't think I can be effective in the Senate anymore, I would consider it. What's the old Judge song? Why not me on a rainy day? Why not me to love your blues away?
1: I'll vote for him just for that. And it's not enough to vote for somebody, but I'm still doing it. He was talking about Rahm. He said Rahm Emanuel. Of course, Rahm Emanuel is running for president. Everybody's going to run for president. What I appreciated about this back and forth was that it is proving something that we have discussed. We are in the post-Trump years. The argument that people are going to have real concerns about running. Oh, they're going to need Trump's endorsement. Oh, they don't want to make him angry. Nope. There's going to be plenty of opportunity to be somebody who is in the field who is, I don't have any of Trump's strings on me. It's basically a quasi-Ultron kind of run. That's what they're going to say, and it's going to work. I'm not guaranteeing any victories. I'm saying that it will work. There is a successful path down that road. And he just doesn't feel the need to worry about what Trump says. Now, is John Kennedy a serious candidate? Of course not. He knows that. By saying this, he puts himself in the mix. He gets talked about. His next book comes out. He does a speaking thing over here. He's taken more seriously. He gets to influence the debate. Because Senator John Kennedy is a guy I would absolutely want on my side. But I don't know if there is a clamoring for or a financing for his candidacy. I think he is just... For the folksiness and the honesty and the way he is in a committee hearing, he's brutal, spectacular. He is a delight in those ways and smart in those ways. You also heard Ted Cruz going directly at J.D. Vance. Ted Cruz has been going directly at the vice president. Why is that happening? It's happening because we are in the post-Trump presidency. And since you cannot claim the mantle of being close to Trump, you can't steal that away from J.D. Vance. You might as well go in another direction, not worry about what Trump says about you. You can't. Now, no one knows more than Ted Cruz what it's like to get walloped. It was the state of Indiana. It came down to Trump and Cruz. Cruz picks Fiorina as his running mate. Right there in Indiana, where I live, not too far from where I'm sitting right now. And then, yeah, Indiana put Ted Cruz in the trunk. And Trump can do that again. Trump can be problematic for him. But you can't run thinking that you're going to get Trump love. No, no, no, no, no, no, no, no, no. On that, Ted Cruz is absolutely correct. And on that, John Kennedy is absolutely correct. And it proves what we've been discussing. We are in the post-Trump era already. The only person who doesn't know it, it's Donald Trump. Seemingly. Vote like I'm on the ballot.
3: No, nobody wants that. Nobody wants that, sir. Why am I whispering like Joe Biden? I don't know. Where's my ice cream?
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5: The appearance of a conflict is a conflict. I'm Ryan Hedrick, and here's what's trending at 1:30. The New York Attorney General facing pushback from a lawyer from one of the seven men accused of raping a fellow Cornell University student.
6: Attorney Andrew Miltenberg says he's not suggesting that. New York Attorney General Letitia James does not believe she can be fair, but he's not on board with the comments she made about the case before her office took over the criminal investigation. Miltenberg claims in a statement to Fox News, the Attorney General's initial comments in support of the accuser created an avoidable question about the appearance of impartiality.
5: Fox's CJ Popo reporting. President Trump is in Nebraska today as the midterm elections approach, and Washington Capitals player Alex Ovechkin plans to retire at the end of this NHL season. I'm Ryan Hedrick, on the level, on the go, and at WIBC.com.
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0: 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Just look for Tony Katz and subscribe on Facebook, Tony Katz Radio, and on Twitter, which is X Tony Katz. I'd appreciate it if you would check me out over there as well. What is three more things? I'm so glad you asked. Why don't more people ask? I just want to be asked questions. Three more things. These are stories that should be front page news, but because of all the front page news, they do not make the front pages. Of course, we're moving the bombers. They're out of Great Britain. I should say out of England. Be a little more exact. And I believe that this is a large scale part of a rethink of allies, and it should be. Can Britain be trusted? And the answer is no. So why don't we say so? And let's talk about who we can trust. Things are going to change. They're already changing. Then you have the Iranian president. This is new. The Iranian president claims negotiation has no meaning with the United States. Is that right? President Pezeshkian says the negotiation with the U.S. has no meaning. Because the enemy terrorizes, sanctions, pressures, and threatens on a daily basis. Well, bitch, if I were you, I'd give up. You think we're pressured now, kitten? Oh, sweetie boo-boo. Sweetie boo-boo, we're just getting started. Your whole country's going to collapse, and then those people are going to come for your head, and you know what we're going to do? We're going to watch like this. Just our hands there, and our chin and our hands, and we're just going to be like, I wonder what's going to happen in the video game now, Paul. And then you are going to get slaughtered. We're going to say, oh, that guy lost. But the people seem really happy about it, so he must have been a bad guy. Yay, the bad guy's gone. That's what we're going to do. And you say to me, my gosh, what about your humanity? You engage terrorism, you throw gay people off rooftops, and you've killed 70,000 citizens. You don't get to lecture us about nothing. Enjoy yourself while you still can. We discussed this. This is a dying gasp. Last gasp of a dying man, of a dying society, of a dying IRGC. President Pezeshkian screaming and yelling. They have nothing left. Nothing left. This while Yemen claims full control of the Al Mandab Strait. Now, this would make one think that they have been able to take control back from the Houthis. The Mandab Strait is what gets you in into the Red Sea. I would like to see that be true. We'll take a look at oil prices tomorrow and see what comes of it. Now, there's a really interesting... in the chat room, someone is screaming, you guys are exactly the same as the people you hate. I wish you could understand that the only difference is the ideology. I need you to understand that you exactly mirror their behavior. You are a mirror image of the people you hate. This is not a winning strategy, bro. I'm going to disagree with you on every level. And thanks for the commentary. What argument am I making that is a mirror image of the people I hate? And when did I say hate? Admittedly, I hate communists. But what is the argument that's a mirror image? It's a weird statement that's predicated on the idea that somehow there is an above it all way to look at it. If you were to argue that my conversation against communism could be equally as impassioned as their conversation against capitalism, that may very well be true. But which one is right and which one is wrong? This isn't about the passion of the argument or lack thereof. This isn't about style points. This is about what is it that we are actually presenting into a society and which one creates better value. Because capitalism always creates better value than communism. Always, always, always. when you take a look at capitalism, someone could say, but capitalism's done all these things. They could say it doesn't make it true. I take a look at communism. I say communism has done all these things based, of course, on reality and history. Now, which one is better? Which one creates more value? What creates more value? The republic that is the United States of America or the hellscape that is Iran under any level of Sharia? Which one? The issue before us is that very often the centrist who wants to say, well, I see both sides. You don't understand. You're just like them. No, I understand perfectly what's going on. How dare you question whether or not I have the intellectual capacity to understand the situation? You might disagree with my theory and we can address the theory. But I understand that there are people out there who disagree with me and they would take what I say and go 180 degrees from it. It is up to the listener to decide what's right and what's wrong. I don't get to decide for them. And I'm not trying to. You ask the question, how can you hate someone who is exactly like you? They're not exactly like me. They are completely the opposite of me. The person who believes in communism is nothing like me whatsoever. I don't want to tell people what to think or what to say. They should say what they like to say and think what they want to think. Can I address what it is they say and think? Of course I can. And I should. That's what should happen. That's not what they believe. That isn't what they believe at all or in any way. They're the ones who say that if I disagree with somebody on a college campus, violence is acceptable to stop them from speaking. They're the ones who say a third, we should assassinate President Trump. They're the ones who cheer the murder of UnitedHealthcare CEO Brian Thompson by Luigi Scumbag Mangione. They're those people. Of course I oppose that. In every single way. I say let them talk. They say let them die. There it is. That's all, man. You can listen to what they have to say. But dear Lord, compare me to them. Hoo-wee. That's just not the case. But hey, thanks for the comments and keep thinking that you're above it all as opposed to recognizing that you're in the mix like all of us. Engaged in ideas and thoughts and philosophies. Yes, I speak with passion. I don't apologize for that. I always get that. You're always so loud. Why are you always screaming? I there should be no question about what I'm saying. I speak the way I speak. Not going to apologize for it. Not in the slightest. Then there is General Motors, which is moving into hybrids. Excellent work. Excellent, excellent work. They are stepping away from all the electric insanity. They are moving into hybrids, saying, you know what, we're not tone deaf to our customers. I will agree that building an all-electric Corvette was a really bad idea. Really, really, really bad. Hybrid vehicles, people like. The electric, Rivian has a small share. Tesla has a large share. Some of these other groups are going to try little things here and there. But the forced electric, of course, failed and failed miserably. Now they're going into hybrids. You know, I've been looking for a car for my wife. And so hybrid's been on the table. She will only do regenerative hybrid. Because in her argument is... if I'm plugging it in, isn't that just as bad? Like, the power gets generated somewhere. That seems just as bad. It doesn't make any sense. I'll take the regenerative. I'll get some extra gas mileage. That's good. And so that's been the approach. And we've looked at some things. I actually had I had a local, really, AJ, everyone there, they're not sponsors. They're not sponsors. Tom Roush Mazda in a place called Westfield. Guy sends me an email. I don't know if I'm supposed to say this. Whatever. Sends me an email and say, hey, I heard you talking about your wife's car. We have some hybrids. You should check them out. So I went up. Lovely guy. Checked them out. And everything else, they come in a certain version. I think we want something a little bit different, but it was polite and nice. And a guy by the name of Mike took care of us. And gentleman of a cat, relaxed guy, which is always cool. So I appreciate people reaching out, but it was definitely the hybrid that we were looking at first, right? Figure gas prices are gonna stick around, right? They're gonna stay high, and this might be a good thing to do for a while. I don't know what we're gonna end up with, but hybrid has been the first part of the conversation. Absolutely. Huge, huge, huge fan of this idea, and I'm glad to see GM go in this direction. But I would argue that the hybrid needs to be the regenerative, and I think they want to go with the plug-in. And so I wonder, I think most plug-in, they don't see it as the same thing. At all, they don't see it in the same way. They as gas, like the power comes from somewhere, it gets generated from somewhere. Plugging it in, it's the same utilization of power as if you're going to a gas station. What's the big deal? Regenerative, that makes more sense. But I don't think Americans see it that way. I think they see hybrid as hybrid and better gas mileage and good enough. And then there is Tom Homan, your guy taking care of the border, taking on a CBS immigration correspondent, and it was a pleasure to witness.
1: Looked at official ICE data, sir, and found that 57 people have died in the agency's custody so far under this administration. In fact, somebody was just reported to have died in ICE custody today by the agency. 2026 could set a new record high in the number of detainees dying. What is being done to prevent that? And I know one partial explanation is that more people are being detained, and so tragically more people are dying. But that can't be the only explanation, can it be?
2: How many people died during the Biden administration? How many people died in custody during the Biden administration?
0: You keep coming at me with numbers. You keep coming at me, we're killing all these people. How many people died during the Biden administration? That's how Tom Homan answered the question. I can appreciate it. I can absolutely appreciate it. That the pushback is necessary. Because what the CBS reporter is doing is making the argument of, okay, you're murderers. Now defend yourselves. I know the answer is you've arrested a lot more people, but we're not going to accept that answer. So now go explain why you're a murderer, right? It might as well be it's like the old adage, the old joke, when the reporter says, so when did you stop beating your wife? So it was, I think, a solid response. It is a shame that anybody dies in custody. There's also a whole conversation about what these people have already gone through and their own medical issues coming from nations where they don't see doctors. But another story for another day. Keep it here. I'm Tony Katz. This is Tony Katz Today.
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3: 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Indiana's most accurate forecast. 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

0: I was just having a conversation with the chat room. As we look at the 10-year treasury, which is 5.345, kind of midday, right? So around the 2 o'clock Eastern time, the 10-year treasury was 5.345. Tony Katz today, an absolute pleasure to be with you guys. So the 10-year is what they base the 30-year on. And the 30-year fixed mortgage right now, the national average today, this according to Bankrate. By the way, we don't have a mortgage rate sponsor on the show, Producer Landon. What kind of work are you doing?
1: Well, see, that's not...
0: No, too late. Yeah, okay, there is no apology. You have failed us.
1: I apologize.
0: We talk about this stuff all the time. We need a mortgage rate sponsor. What in the world? Also, can I get just from the crowd, are you okay with gold sponsors? Because I've been approached, and I'm always like, I don't know. Are you okay with gold sponsors on a show? Yes or no? Mortgage sponsor, that's got to happen. The mortgage rate sponsor. 7.49%. And, like, there are people out there who got in at 6 3/4 and were hoping by now they'd be able to refinance. And so I was at this economic forum last week. I took a day off. Keira Davis was in, and I appreciate her. This was part of the conversation. The conversation went that you are more likely to see rates in the 9s before you will see rates in the 4s. Now, there's no... You can't guarantee that. But I do think that theory is accurate. Accurate. Keep it here. Tony Katz today.
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25: They're being cautious. I'm Lisa Brady, Fox News. That bottom line from Vice President J.D. Vance after the sudden U.S. withdrawal of B-1 bombers from a base in England.
26: This is a highly unusual move to redeploy these kind of assets so urgently and from a base thousands of miles from the war zone where they fly their missions. But around a dozen B-1 bombers flew out of the U.K. in just the last few days, some of them only having arrived there in the past week.
25: Fox's Jonathan Hunt. This follows six arrests and a suspected terror plot against that airbase that remains under investigation. A new term begins for the U.S. Supreme Court with climate change on the docket. Energy companies hoping to block lawsuits seeking to hold them liable for climate change-related damages. The High Court will also consider challenges to assault weapons bans in several states, two cases related to immigration policy and religious rights involving Catholic preschools. The Trump administration wants to strip billions in federal funding to Harvard and is asking a federal appeals court for a green light.
27: Judges on the First Circuit Court of Appeals in Boston are considering whether to allow the Trump administration to freeze or eliminate about $2 billion in grants awarded to Harvard University. A lower court judge blocked the move last year, calling the administration's claims of anti-Semitism on campus a smokescreen for a targeted, ideologically motivated assault on premier universities.
25: Fox's Jared Halpern at the White House. Before stripping the funding, the administration sent Harvard a list of 10 demands, including ending diversity, equity, and inclusion programs and an audit of viewpoint discrimination. The Nobel Prize in Medicine goes to three scientists, one American and two based in Germany, whose work led to a tool that uses light to help unravel how the brain works. The Nobel Prize Committee says their work in optogenetics has laid the foundation for a new era in neuroscience. 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
24: 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On the level. On the go.
28: Shot and killed overnight. It's sunny and 69 in downtown India. High of 73 today. I'm Jarrett Lewis. Here's what's trending at 202. A 17-year-old Yorktown student athlete is dead after being found shot in Muncie. Police say Christopher Wilson Jr. was discovered at around 3 a.m. inside a vehicle with multiple gunshot wounds. The school sent a statement to Yorktown families this morning. Wilson was committed to play college football at West Virginia University next season. Anyone with more information about the shooting is urged to contact the Muncie Police Department. Indianapolis police are investigating two separate fatal hit and runs from over the weekend. One of them involves a woman being struck and killed on the city's west side. In Northwest Indy, a 9-year-old was hit and killed.
29: Choosing to leave the scene of a crash is a deliberate decision, and it's a deliberate decision that comes with consequences.
28: IMPD Sergeant Amanda Hishman says a man has been arrested in the 9-year-old's death. A 6-year-old was also injured in that collision. They are in stable condition. And the Indianapolis Fraternal Order of Police announcing just last hour their unanimous endorsement of Philip Faust for Marion County Prosecutor. The Republican Faust is running against current prosecutor Ryan Mears in next month's midterms. It's 2:03. We're back in 2 minutes with weather.
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9: Sunshine continues across the area for today. Should be another beautiful fall afternoon. Northeasterly winds at 5 to 10. Look for a high today at 73. Tonight, clear skies. Tonight, look for a low down of 43. Could see some patchy frost in the outlying areas. I'm Fox 59 meteorologist Jim O'Brien for 93 WIBC.
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12: I've got to assume that amongst radio hosts, I probably talk about Trump derangement syndrome the least. I don't know. I know that people are absolutely out of their heads, and I try to avoid those people with everything in me. Tony Katz today, an absolute pleasure to be with you. You got to forgive me. It's allergies. I don't think it's a cold. I think it's allergies, and it is so screwing with my nose. Absolutely brutal. So it's not your radio. It's me. I happened to speak to somebody who was at a gathering of sorts, and someone they hadn't seen in a while was there, and I'm covering names to protect the innocent and the guilty. And so this person I know is speaking to this friend they haven't spoken to in a while, and political differences, and some other people afterwards said, don't even try and reason with them. It's the derangement syndrome's too great. The derangement is too great. They cannot be reasoned with. Now, that story, anecdotal as it is also a story of everything that has happened to you. It is people who are so obsessed with Trump all the time, 24/7, 365, they can't have a conversation about policy. As a matter of fact, they're not interested in a policy conversation. Now, I've shared this, but I want to make sure I share it again. This is really remarkable. When we talk about where there is no policy, here is the policy of the Democratic Party. This is Senator Mark Kelly of Arizona, the guy who told members of the military not to listen to orders from the commander-in-chief. He, as far as I'm concerned, Senator Kelly, I don't care about his history, called for the soldiers in the Navy would be a mutiny. What would it be called in other places? What would that actually be referred to as? I mean, it might still be called mutiny wherever it is. His argument was, you don't have to listen to illegal orders, wink, wink, as if every order President Trump gives is illegal because Senator Kelly doesn't like it. If Senator Kelly was in charge of the country, if he was in charge of our protection, we would not be well protected at all. I don't think he has the strength for it. I don't think he has the will for it, as I don't think any of the Democrats have the will for it, which is one of the greater problems. If we're talking about policy, what is their foreign policy and what is their military policy in order to keep the country safe and safeguarded? If it doesn't start with a secure border, how in the world could they even engage a conversation about national security? What's their policy? We see how we connected that just right there, you and me just hanging out. We connected that so easily. How the border is a national security conversation, is a safety conversation. Of course it is. And that all ties into how we would deal with things militarily. You think that we have, from Democrats, a real desire to engage in protection when there's such a desire to bring in every illegal immigrant they possibly can? ICE shouldn't exist? What law enforcement cred do they have? Well, this one served in the military, and that one served as a police officer. That doesn't matter. That is one of the greatest misnomers out there. I'll respect the service, but I don't have to respect the person. If you served in the military and then you decided that somehow Iran was never a threat to us, and the follow-up is, who cares what they do? Why would I think that you're capable of leading a nation? Why do I think you're capable of protecting a nation? You're not. If you were in law enforcement, if they were in law enforcement, but they believe in an open border, what does their law enforcement background matter? It was all just somehow a stepping stone to this level of perversion when it comes to safety and security. Service does not mean that you get somehow shielded from any criticism. And service does not mean expertise. It can, but it doesn't necessarily. That's like saying somebody has a gender studies degree and therefore they're just like every other college graduate. They're not. Because some college graduates got degrees that are useful and some college graduates got gender studies degrees. Oh. It is this very idea that somehow you can't comment on them. Laughable. Senator Mark Kelly, Democrat, goes on Face the Nation and starts talking about strategy. The Democrats' plan. Now, I put forth to you that the Democrats' only plan is to scream about Trump 24/7, 365. The Trump derangement syndrome that people speak about. If you want to talk about their policies, according to Senator Mark Kelly, this is their policy.
1: Well, we're going to lower costs for the American people.
29: How?
1: We've got to win the House and or the Senate. Well, how will we do this? I have legislation with Chris Van Hollen. We've got to get Republicans on board. Raises taxes for people who make over $1 million a year in income. And it provides tax cuts for people, individuals, and even couples who make up to about $160,000 a year.
12: So the answer is more taxes. The answer is keep going after a segment of Americans. Keep hating a segment of Americans. Keep pushing the Marxism of the proletariat and bourgeoisie, as Barack Obama discussed, the 99% and the 1%. Keep pushing hate. Tell the people who don't have that they can tax out of existence the people who do have and never once question why the don't-haves don't have. You can't say that, Tony. I can and I will. Listen, I'm not angry with somebody who makes more than $1 million a year. I'm not angry with somebody who makes less than $1 million a year. I don't like the idea of income taxes at all because of this. The income tax has never helped, never once, never ever, but it has been used repeatedly as a cudgel against the American people to divide them. Oh, the income tax is an absolutely horrific idea. Government has no right to my labor. None. They want to have luxury taxes and all sorts of things. Yes, you can go about doing those things and I can decide whether or not to purchase something and all that jazz. You get my income? You become my silent partner? Screw that. And now somebody who makes less of an income can decide that I, because I make more of an income, should pay more for them. I'm sorry, that's not really acceptable. How is that even remotely valuable or possible? How could you claim any level of fair society if that's the case? I asked the question and there's never a good answer to it. Their answer is fair share. Fair share was always a lie. What is fair? What they decide is fair? This is the party that thinks that men can be in women's sports. What the hell do they know about fair? Oh, good Lord. But the Trump derangement syndrome, right? We already know they have no policy. The answer is raise taxes. And if you think it's going to be people who make over $1 million, kitten. The problem with socialism is that you eventually run out of other people's money. And when they can't tax the people who make over a million anymore, they'll say 500,000, then they'll say 250,000, then they'll say 27,500 a year. That, well, you got to pay your fair share. That's always the way it works. Which brings us to the Trump derangement syndrome. We already know they don't have policy. This is one of the guys over there at that group, Midas Touch, which is a left-leaning a freak show. I don't know how to pronounce his name. I'm not trying to be rude here. I just don't know how to pronounce it. His last name is Miselas, Ben Miselas, M-E-I-S-E-L-A-S. That's his last name. And this is him on their Midas Touch Network.
4: Want nothing to do with this. The Trump regime has engaged in heinous war crimes in Manab, slaughtering little children there, little elementary school girls, this sick Epstein class, slaughtering children at the Spalts Sports Hall in Le Maire, using tungsten pellets that sprayed all over the children while they were practicing volleyball, murdering families at a wedding in Sirik County, the last major escalation, or murdering a family in Keshem, aiding and abetting Netanyahu's genocide in Gaza. The Trump regime has blood all over the hands. They are war criminals. And as I said, you should not be allowed to run for the presidency in the Democratic side unless you promise

0: platform. Get the hell out of here. It's as simple as that.
1: Okay. Sounds well adjusted. Well adjusted indeed. No. Totally fine. Not a problem in the world with that guy. Oh my goodness. That's a lot of anger. The Hague. The Hague they need to go to. That's the story there. Everybody's a war criminal who he doesn't like. The terrorists are good, and ending terrorism is bad. If you want to argue that the people who are, we'll call innocent, we'll call them civilians, have been killed, that's absolutely possible, if not probable, if not accurate. It doesn't make the president a war criminal. But when

that America thinks the left is crazier than the Republicans have screwed things up. The left thinks that Democrats are crazier than Republicans have screwed things up. That's what they believe. That's where they're at. They should be, I'll say it again for the people in the cheap seats, they should be running away with this. They are not running away with this. And they'll point to polls. Look at the New York Times poll, the latest one in the Texas race. James Talarico, which they call James Talarico, again, against Ken Paxton, who, by the way, is a wholly unlikable sort. Ken Paxton is unlikable. Let's not say it doesn't matter. Of course it matters. If they had picked John Cornyn, I'll say it again for the people in the cheap seats, this is a no-brainer race. No-brainer whatsoever. He's an unlikable dude. And in a midterm election, Talarico should be wiping the floor with him. And they're going to tout a poll that came out, New York Times, Siena poll, 615 likely voters with a margin of error of 4.5 that shows Talarico up 6. Couple things here. First, likely voters, not registered voters, I would pay attention. 615, not a big enough sample. Margin of error, 4.5? 4.5? Get rid of all that. That's ridiculous. Not going to pay attention to that poll. That poll is meant for headlines. That's not meant for real life. No grown-up looks at that number and says, I got to put that into the equation. No way. Not a chance. You mean if the whole margin of error is taken up with everything about Democrats having all the advantages this year? There's a war, high prior prices on gas, etc. The party not in power always wins seats. He's only up by a predicted 1.5 or a possible 1.5 if we take away the whole MOE, margin of error. Where is it? Where's the win? You want to know how I know my number is accurate when I do that math? I take a look at the Fox News poll. 881 likely voters. Still not enough, but closer. Margin of error of 3. Okay. Talarico is up 2. Take a look at the Rasmussen poll. 1128 likely voters. There we go. Margin of error of 3. Sounds great. Talarico is up 1. So when a poll hits the data points that I suggest, over 1,000 people in the poll, likely voters, a margin of error of 3 or under, everything's within the margin. They had to go to a margin of error of 4.5 and give him a plus 6 to make it sound even plausible. That's how I dissect polls. That's how I dissect these numbers. And of course, we have discussed, they were massively wrong in Michigan, where they had Abdul El-Sayed up by 13 and he wins by a point. They were absolutely horrifically wrong in Wisconsin, where Francesca Hong was up by 22 and loses by half a point. And this brings us to this piece that was over there at the Washington Times? Washington Examiner. Washington Examiner right there. And what the Washington Examiner wrote was, the polls are lying. Why Republicans are about to sweep the midterms. It was an op-ed by Michael Levin. I put forth to you not some grand proclamation that they're going to sweep. I put forth to you that the polls cannot be trusted, and I have seen nothing that shows me that Republicans can't hold both chambers. Nothing. I have seen nothing that shows me that Democrats have this well in hand. Everything is in their favor. All the momentum should be their way. History is on their side. Yet none of the numbers show it. Why do I think that is the case? Well, first, we can argue that the pollsters don't quite understand the people that they're polling. They don't understand that no one answers the question anymore. Lying is the name of the game because they all live in a social media world and perception is everything. And the other part of it? This guy from Midas Touch. This guy whose answer to everything is throw Donald Trump in the Hague. This guy, just like his party, who believes that political violence is fine and one-third of Democrats

0: Democrats think assassination is acceptable. The argument that the guy in the Washington Examiner, Michael Levin, is making is that Midwest America, small town America, even on the coasts, they're not into this anti-Semitism. They're not into the anti-Zionism. They're not into the bigotry. They're not into the hate. They're not into the violence. They're not into the boys and girls sports. They're not into the madness. They just don't want it. They may not like Trump, which is an absolutely acceptable thing to do. Trump is his own worst enemy, and he is screwing up a bunch. Things that clearly need to get fixed that he simply won't do. We'll talk about it. But the Democrats are crazier. They have no policy except raise taxes. And they won't even discuss policy. They'll only discuss going after Trump. They want revenge. They are bloodthirsty. You watch this guy from Midas Touch make this video and you're like, that's one angry dude. Yeah, their issue is them. Trump's issue is Trump and their issue is them. And I think what America says is they're crazier. They're crazier. And that's the way I think it's playing out. And nothing has shown me otherwise. And now people from the Washington Examiner and other places are starting to agree with me and us. Keep it here. This is Tony Katz today.
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0: we're moving the bombers. Moving them out of RAF Fairford. This is the airbase in the UK that had the terrorist threat, the thwarted terrorist threat. Maybe there are other threats. That's what we're hearing. Tony Katz. Tony Katz today, guys. That's the name of the show. Pleasure to be with you. All of the bombers have been removed. The B-52s and the B-1s. And the people who follow these things, there's trackers and everything else, they noticed there was a lot of movement. And I think there were some questions as to whether that movement meant there was going to be some kind of military action on Iran. And I don't hold out that possibility. Wait, how's the best way to say that? I think that's a real possibility. I don't hold out hope for it. I just think it is absolutely a possibility that you could see more action against Iran. After all, Iran was involved in going after our base there that we control. It's a UK base, but we control it there at Fairford. The whole attack on the Fly Dubai thing has Iran's fingerprints on it. There could be reason to get rough. And they are so declining. The New York Times wrote about it. Their economy is over. This is fumes. The economic sanctions are working. Now what I want to see is the people rise up and we should help them. And we should help them by arming the Kurds. Now, you can argue, maybe you wait to see what happens. You don't know 100% who you can trust. Okay, I can live with that. Maybe we need to speak to a couple more people who know a little bit more about the situation on the ground. But the moving of these bombers, even if it is about an Iranian threat, doesn't change the fact that there's a real issue here whether the United States could trust the UK anymore and how that plays into the NATO alliance. We'll have more on that. This is Tony Katz today.
1: 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On the level. On the go.
2: A bright future ahead of him. I'm Jarrett Lewis. Here's what's trending at 2:30. A 17-year-old Yorktown football player is dead after being shot early this morning in Muncie. Police say Christopher Wilson Jr. was reportedly shot multiple times inside a vehicle. Wilson was committed to play college ball at West Virginia University next season. Vice President J.D. Vance speaking to the press at Joint Base Andrews on his way to Alaska to rally Republican voters there ahead of the midterm elections. The VP spoke about the recent hijacking attempt on a Fly Dubai jet that was headed to Israel.
3: If you look historically, that person should not have been flying an airline.
2: The plane eventually landed safely in Saudi Arabia. And President Trump is telling supporters to welcome local data center development while on the campaign trail in Ohio. A Fox News poll conducted last month found that 71% of respondents opposed data center construction in their area. I'm Jarrett Lewis on the level, on the go, and on WIBC.com.
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0: more and more in the camp of the people who have noticed that money no longer flows to this group USAID. And the next thing you know, you're not seeing leftists win in nations around the globe. Very, very interesting. Tony Katz. Tony Katz today, an absolute pleasure to be with you. The headline over there at Newsmax, pro-Trump Bolsonaro leads in Brazil election, runoff set with Lula. Now, I don't claim an expertise in Brazilian elections. What I will tell you is that Lula, Luiz Inácio Lula da Silva, has been a radically left-leaning guy, and Bolsonaro has been considered the Brazilian Trump, just like they say about Javier Milei in Argentina. The story of Bolsonaro is not that of his son, Senator Flavio Bolsonaro. We're always talking about dad. I think you pronounce it Jair Bolsonaro. J-A-I-R is how you spell his name. My Portuguese is not great. And when I say not great, I mean it is awful. Bolsonaro has been prevented from running for office again. He lost in 2022. In 2023, Bolsonaro supporters, stormed some government buildings? Stormed. Love that term. And then the electoral court blocked Bolsonaro from seeking office until 2030. Then he got it indicted related to a coup attempt, this idea of storming the buildings, a coup attempt, charged in February of 2025, placed under house arrest. The whole thing went from there. So you got to understand that this guy has been through the ringer. And a lot of this is about the left-leaning Lula going after his enemies, which has been a knock on him, as it is all of these kinds of leaders for a while, who believe that they should be the only people in power and they do anything to keep other people out of power. But it is interesting that you don't have USAID working anymore. And now, with everything I just told you about Jair Bolsonaro, his son and Lula are heading to a runoff. Senator Flavio Bolsonaro will face Lula da Silva on October 25th. This is the runoff. Isn't that amazing how that works? How that has happened. By the way, Bolsonaro's other members of the family won offices here, there, and everywhere. The right is so terrible, always so awful, always so such a criminal, all the rest. And I don't claim an expertise on Bolsonaro. He might be a total scumbag. But when you take away the influence machine, the influence peddling, our interventionism, leftist interventionism, you all of a sudden see that things are possible. Very, very, very possible. And that in every nation they had, where they had a strong leftist leader without USAID around, they've lost elections. One after another. Now, some of them were able to do this even with USAID in power. One election after another election after another election. Based on data, I am convinced that those people at least have an argument. It is curious. Worthy of investigation. What level of influence in elections were we engaged in right from the start? And not in a way that ensured fair elections, but rather ensured results of elections. That's my allegation. That if everything only goes in one direction, that's not a coincidence. That's a plan. You ever notice that the late votes come in? They always go for the Democrat. The late votes always go for the leftist character. That is not a coincidence. That is a plan. Every time. They only go in one direction. Every place where America was throwing this cash, your cash, the leftist sees success. When that is not a play, all of a sudden people on the political right of all different types of stripes, they do better. Whether it's in Latin America, Central America, Southern America, whether it's in Europe, we take a look at what's going on with AfD in Germany. And I'm not saying everything about AfD is perfect. That's not my argument. The argument is, what exactly has the left been doing, and do we understand how deep it goes? You can tell me that Doge was a bust from now until the end of time. I've got people who do that to me on social media all the time. First things first, it's social media. And if you're a troll on social media, I assume that if you're a guy, you pee sitting down. I assume if you're a chick, you weigh 500 pounds. And in both cases, I think you're a loser. Kiss off. Bite me. You don't mean anything to me. I don't even block. I mute. I don't even listen to the conversation. So that's not what social media is for. I don't need to listen to these people. I'm not an elected official. No interest whatsoever. Why in the world would I want you there? This is a place for you to yell and scream and think that you have power. No thanks. Not over me, not over you, right? And when they scream and yell about USAID and, oh, look at what we're doing and look at what we're not funding and this is so terrible, we're hurting people around the globe. It's our money. They were never entitled to it. And the only people who were hurting people around the globe were the leftists running USAID. Now these people are actually getting a free election. Now, if you listen carefully to what I'm saying, Tony, what you're saying is that the United States is responsible for messing with elections around the globe. And I put forth to you that I cannot, as of yet, prove that. But what I will say is that I have seen enough to make me ask the question as to whether United States Democrats and liberals are trying to influence elections around the globe. That is an investigation I want. And when the answer is yes, I want people to go to jail. Now, I also would put forth to you that if the United Nations has taught us anything, is that the American leftist and the American Democrat does not act alone. This is the globalist desire. These are the people who believe that you'll own nothing, you'll be happier. I'm sorry, I don't want their life. I don't want their liberalism. I don't want their madness. I don't want to be around them. I don't want to be a part of who they are and what they do. They're bad people. Very, very, very bad people. And we should treat them as such. We should treat them as bad people. And we certainly shouldn't let them get into power. But we should ask out loud, who cares what they scream on social media? How is it that we end the funding to this group, USAID, a United States Agency for International Development? Seems like all we were trying to develop were leftists. It was all political. It was all a game. It was all a scam. And they took your money from you and they used it to work against you locally, nationally, and around the globe. We need much more Doge in our lives, not less. We need many more cuts in our lives, not less. Not less at all in any way. So I'm paying attention to this election, and this runoff is going to get a lot of attention. I'm hoping more than anything that the people get what they want. If they want some leftist loser, they can vote that way. If they want to try something better, they can vote that way too. I'm hoping for no meddling and for them to get what they want. Would I like to see the Bolsonaro in office and see what changes? Well, based on what they've done in Argentina under Milei, yes. Absolutely. You take a look at what happened in Colombia. They elected a conservative national. Chile. They elected conservative Jose Kast, K-A-S-T, Jose Antonio Kast. That was an election about crime and immigration. This election is about crime and immigration. Ecuador elects Daniel Noboa, center-right candidate. They've all moved to the political right. Argentina and Chile and Ecuador and Bolivia and Panama and Peru. A rethink of everything. This is good. Now, South American nations, certainly different than the United States in the way they do things politically and the way militaries move. You got to pay attention to everything. But my argument has been, whether I've detailed it this much or not before, I've discussed it before. We have been very, very poor in building our relationships within our hemisphere, building our relationships with Central and Southern America. We have only engaged in castigation of these nations as opposed to relations, as opposed to making demands of our friends and then having serious trade ties with our friends, having manufacturing opportunities with our friends, allowing them to build up because it is in our best interest for them to be stronger, so less people feel the need to migrate north. And with those relations, you can hold them better to account, and they are more accountable because they have so many opportunities coming their way now. Keeping the threat of China and Russia at bay being one of the key beneficial moments of the relationship. Never mind financial, never mind you have less migration issues, etc. This is exactly what we should be doing. We should have been doing for years. And I can, like you, can go after both parties on that one. But maybe this moment is finally here. This all falls into something we have discussed repeatedly, which is my argument for a rethink on allies and relationships. We have, since World War II, put our relationships on Europe, mainly to thwart the communist threat. We were able to build a friendship with Japan post-World War II. And we have seen what that world order is. And we have seen what many of these nations have done to themselves through the mass migration and through their own political tomfoolery. And it's time for us to make changes. I'm sorry, we take a look at the bombers. I was talking about the bombers earlier. We're moving them out of RAF Fairford. The B-1s and the B-52s, we moved them. I would argue that that could have something to do with an Iranian threat. I could equally argue that it has much to do with the threat that is the United Kingdom, an unserious nation right now for their own defense. And I think it plays into the hands of Putin, who may be wanting to test NATO and test their resolve and break that treaty. Meaning, Russia takes a small city in another country. NATO does not come to that NATO nation's defense. Well, NATO's over. Oh, yes, I think that all of this is happening. And I think that Putin does see the world properly. And I think that we need to see it properly. I favor NATO. I don't favor its growth, but I favor NATO. But what I favor are relationships and alliances with nations who do not want to, as Secretary of State Marco Rubio said, manage the slow decline of the West. I want to work with nations who want to thrive. And that's going to mean some changes. And that might mean looking south and not over the pond. This is Tony Katz today.
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0: Over the past year, we've put sport at the center of everything we do. We're seeing encouraging signs of progress, but we have more work to do to win over the long term. I'm not quite sure what that is supposed to mean, Nike. Those are words from the CEO. Part of an 860-word statement that says, yeah, we're going to start laying people off. Tony Katz today. Good to be here. Good to be with you. Got sent out October 1st. The stock price was on the 1st, $33.87, lowest in over 12 years. They expect more layoffs in 2027. They already cut staff twice this year. Well, I guess maybe all Kaepernick all the time didn't work. Now, what's interesting is that it didn't happen the way people expected, right? They go with Kaepernick and the kneeling thing and Megan Rapinoe, all the madness. And the stock dipped for a little bit and then went right back up. Because the person buying Nike isn't interested in the politics. They don't care and they might agree with Kaepernick. It's that over time, bit by bit and piece by piece, people made other choices. They've made other decisions. Maybe partnering with a guy who claims to be a woman, really claims to be a little girl, Dylan Mulvaney, maybe that wasn't a good choice either. And it just led to it all slowing down. Maybe all the woke stuff over time made people say, ah, I'll do something else. I just don't want to be around that. I think that's very possible. Very possible indeed. They're laying people off. Never hate your audience. It's a good lesson. Find everything at TonyKatz.com. I'll catch you tomorrow, everyone, and I love you. Take care.
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20: Leaders back on the hot seat. I'm Lisa Brady, Fox News, this time at a New York City Council hearing on how to address artificial intelligence risks.
21: We do not know how to control any AI system yet. So any AI system that we build, or perhaps more accurately that we grow, we don't fully control it.
20: Former Anthropic researcher Jacob Coxon with a renewed warning after his public alert over the summer that AI could kill us all led to a call from the Anthropic CEO to slow the pace of development. Coxon says we're reaching the point when AI systems will be capable of improving themselves. Anthropic, OpenAI, Meta, and Google all sending officials to testify today under subpoena. The city council's legislative proposals include kill switches and mandating third-party safety checks. President Trump has formed a new task force on AI led by Director of National Intelligence Jay Clayton days after top companies met with him and signed a safety pledge. The president will hold his latest midterm rally later in Nebraska as Vice President Vance heads to Alaska, each aiming to boost turnout in the midterm elections for Republicans facing headwinds on cost of living and the conflict with Iran. U.S. officials on alert after a lab death in Russia leading to fears of a plague outbreak. Fox's Jonathan Savage.
22: It's reported a 28-year-old lab worker died at a facility in southeastern Siberia. Media there saying the death was due to pneumonic plague and that 200 people are currently under observation. According to Russian news outlets, the woman who died told medical staff she had accidentally broken a test tube containing live bacteria. A regional mayor has implemented anti-epidemic measures.
20: That includes contact tracing and quarantines, but the World Health Organization says at this point risk to the general public is low. The U.S. State Department says it and the CDC are monitoring closely. 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
19: 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On the level. On the go.
23: Shot dead early this morning. Sunny and 70 in the Circle City. We'll get a little warmer. Today's high 72. I'm Jarrett Lewis. Here's what's trending at 302, brought to you by Moss Roofing. A 17-year-old Indiana high school football player shot and killed in Muncie. Ryan Hedrick reports.
24: Christopher Wilson Jr. was a senior at Yorktown High School and a standout defensive end on the football team. He had committed to play college football at West Virginia University. School officials remember Wilson as a kind, respectful person and somebody who had big dreams. His coach, Mike Wilhelm, says Wilson was one of a kind, a better person than he was a teammate. Wilson says the attention from college recruiters never changed Wilson. Ryan Hedrick, 93 WIBC, Mobile News.
23: Two separate hit-and-run incidents being investigated by IMPD, both of them fatal. On the west side, a woman was struck and killed Sunday night. She's been identified as 56-year-old Terry Sadberry. On the northwest side of the city, a 9-year-old boy was killed and a 6-year-old was injured. Police have arrested 31-year-old Frank Basil on preliminary charges of leaving the scene of an accident causing death. The president of the Indianapolis Fraternal Order of Police making this announcement earlier this afternoon.
25: Today, our Indianapolis Fraternal Order of Police rises in support of Philip Faust for Marion County Prosecutor. Philip Faust will restore order to the office of prosecutor for Indiana State Capitol City.
23: Faust is a Republican running against current prosecutor Ryan Mears in next month's midterms. Rick Snyder says he's confident that he would restore confidence in the prosecutor's office if elected. Also at today's news conference were representatives from the Retired Police Officers Association to back Faust. And a 30-13 win for the Indianapolis Colts against the Commanders in London Sunday. Head coach Shane Steichen says it's nice to win, but there's still a lot of things they need to get better at.
0: We just got to get those things cleaned up. You know, I think that's part of the game, but obviously you want to limit those turnovers as much as you possibly can.
23: Jonathan Taylor rushed for two touchdowns. Daniel Jones added one. The Colts have the Steelers this coming Sunday in Pittsburgh. Traffic and weather together in 1 minute. It's 3:04.
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23: First traffic report of the afternoon, and today is Farouk Basir.
5: Hey, good afternoon, Jared. You're seeing an accident blocking at Allisonville and 82nd Street. Also, watch out for an accident, this one at Oliver and Holt Road. 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
23: Now the forecast from the American Standard Heating Weather Center.
26: Sunshine continues across the area for today. Should be another beautiful afternoon. Very quiet with a high today at 73. Tonight, clear skies and a chillier night. A low tonight down to 43. Some patchy frost in a few locations. I'm Fox 59 meteorologist Jim O'Brien for 93 WIBC.
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29: So let's rock!
30: My name is Nigel. Jason Hammer is here. An arrest has been made in that murder that took place 20 years ago in Franklin. I remember this. And it was horrible. It was just, Hammer, I'm so glad there is justice finally being, I don't know what you call it. There was some justice going on here for the murders.
31: Yeah, there
30: in Franklin.
31: Hat tip to the authorities who did not stop, yes, you know, investigating this case over 20 years. A lot of people thought this had officially become like a cold case. The murder that took place of the Dickus family back in Franklin. But Franklin Police Department detectives were able to put handcuffs on Michael Jerome James, 35 years old. They arrested him Friday afternoon at his home in Shelbyville, and they took him to the Johnson County Jail to be held without bond, pending the release of sealed indictments and the scheduling of an initial hearing.
30: 20 years.
31: I mean,
30: 10-year-old Blake and 26-year-old stepmom China Dickus.
31: Imagine the family and the loved ones, man. You finally get some sort of relief. Maybe it's a feeling of justice. I mean, we're not quite at the justice part yet. But knowing that an arrest has been made, it's so, so big for these family members. Because I would imagine the Spearer family, Lauren Spearer, the girl that went missing in Bloomington, if her family were to wake up tomorrow and they were told an arrest has been made in regards to the murder or disappearance of your daughter, they would feel relief. I don't want to speak for them, but that's how I would feel. So joining us now on the hotline is the Johnson County prosecutor, Lance Hamner. Lance, let's get right to it here. It's been 20 years. How did we get to the point to where Michael Jerome James was taken into custody? How did we get to this point?
6: Well, first of all, the Franklin Police Department never gave up. The Franklin Police Department, I think it would be fair to say they don't believe in a cold case. What they believe in is continuing to work on a case as long as they can find leads, and that's what they were doing. So at some point, they developed a new lead, and they followed it, and culminating in ultimately this investigation, which led to a grand jury investigation, which led to the indictments.
31: So tell me what you can. I know there's a lot that you can't tell us as this is still an ongoing investigation, but tell us about this grand jury. Is this where maybe some information came that led us to Michael Jerome James?
6: The purpose of a grand jury is to test evidence and to expand evidence. That is to seek out new information. And although I can't talk about any of the things that happened in the grand jury, that's the purpose of it. And we found the use of the grand jury to be very helpful.
31: So over the last 20 years, had there been tips still coming in? You mentioned earlier the Franklin Police Department, they never viewed this as a cold case, but it's been 20 years. Were they constantly working on this? Were tips still coming in?
6: I think a fair characterization would be that the tips waxed and waned, but they never let up on it. And when one investigator would retire, they would bring in the next investigator and get them up to speed on it, and then they would continually review it and look at new and different ways to expand the investigation. I wish I could talk more about it, but I just can't talk about what that investigation disclosed.
31: Okay, and trust us, we totally do not want the investigation compromised. Yeah. We absolutely get that. At what point will we know what happened, what led to the arrest of this individual?
6: I think most of the evidence you won't be able to see until the trial begins to unfold. That's just what happens with the grand jury is what occurs in the grand jury, what is heard and what is received by the grand jury is secret by law and kept that way. Moreover, we're not allowed to talk about the evidence because it, has the potential to taint a jury one way or the other, and there is a presumption of innocence that continues unless and until a person is convicted, by a trial jury. So that's where we are right now, is we are holding the evidence back as required by law, and we will produce it at the time of trial.
31: And I guess the last thing here before we let you go, speaking with Johnson County Prosecutor Lance Hamner, what's next? Is there some sort of timeline? Do we know any of this information yet?
6: What happens next is on Thursday at 11 o'clock, there's an initial hearing, at which point the defendant is brought before the court. His right to counsel is explained. If he has a lawyer, that lawyer will enter an appearance. And if he can't get a lawyer, then he will have one appointed to him. That's the way the system works. And then the judge will set timelines. For example, set it for trial or pretrial conferences and set it for trial.
31: Johnson County Prosecutor Lance Hamner. Mr. Prosecutor, please keep us up to date. There are a lot of people that are really hoping that this is going to be the justice that this family deserves, and we appreciate you taking the time to join us.
6: You're very welcome. Thank you.
7: Such an awful crime scene back in 2006. I remember it vividly. Blake and China were stabbed. Blake had been beaten and smothered. And then you have to understand that this person that's been taken into custody is, 35 now?
31: Right.
7: He was 14 in 2006 when this took place.
31: 14 years old.
7: What is going on?
31: And taken into custody for one of the most heinous murders in the history of Central Indiana and Johnson County. Nige, another big story over the weekend, fatal hit and run. A 9-year-old boy was killed and a 5-year-old boy was injured on the northwest side. This was on Sunday afternoon.
7: It's Eagle Creek area, right?
31: According to the IMPD, officers were called to the 6700 block of Eagle Point Drive North, which is right there at 465 and 46.
7: Yeah, I lived there. I didn't live at that apartment complex, but I lived right in that intersection.
31: 2 o'clock in the afternoon on a beautiful sunny day. Officers arrived. There was a crash investigation. And God bless these officers that had to arrive and see the scene that awaited them. Two children that had been injured in the road and somebody took off. One of the kids did not make it, died in the hospital. The silver lining of all of this is that an arrest has been made. According to IMPD, 31-year-old Frank Bazell was arrested on preliminary charges of leaving the scene of an accident causing death. And look, let's be honest here. It was the flock cameras that were able to track where this guy was going.
7: Wow.
31: And I know everybody on the YouTube chat's a lawyer and they want to talk about warrants. And look, there's a time for that, okay? Look, I've made it clear. I'm not anti-flock, but I do believe there has to be some tweaks involved. And I think those officers that violate the trust of us, you've got to throw the book at them. You've got to come down hard on the people that violate the trust. We can have that discussion later. But going back to that family discussion we had earlier, Nige, there's a family out there that lost a child this weekend. I'm sure they're probably happy to know that the piece of garbage that did it was brought into custody.
7: Yes, and I live in a neighborhood where kids are playing in the street all of the time, and you just have to be careful. You just have to watch out. You have to... But there's no excuse for somebody driving. I don't know what the circumstances were. I don't know who this guy is. I don't know if he was driving erratically. I don't know if he was inebriated. I'm just throwing stuff out there at this point. I just there's tons of questions without any answers. But what I do know is that the IMPD did incredible work, and the flock cameras worked in this case.
31: This is the intent behind the cameras. Right now, when you've got scumbag officers that violate the trust and they're using it to stalk their girlfriends, that's a problem. And we've said that from the beginning. But the amount of hit and runs, missing children, murder suspects that these cameras are able to apprehend, that is a good thing. And you can't argue that that is not a positive of this program, as controversial as it may be. Nigel, let's talk about something a little bit more uplifting, can we?
7: Oh, please.
31: If you need a reason to drink tonight, happy 83rd birthday, 83, to Rock and Roll Hall of Famer Steve Miller.
7: Oh, wow.
31: Of the Steve Miller Band.
7: Love it.
31: Great moments in Steve Miller history when he was inducted into the Rock and Roll Hall of Fame. The Rock Hall of Fame organizers tried to go real cheap on him, and Steve Miller ripped them on his speech.
8: When they told me I was inducted, they said, you can have two tickets, one for your wife and one for yourself.

0: a game. How many Steve Miller songs has producer Allison heard of?
1: Oh, this is interesting.
0: Now, there's a big age gap here between Steve Miller's, you know, musical prime and when producer Allison was born. So, I've got a 7-song montage here. 7 Steve Miller hits. I've set the over-under on songs she knows, Nige, at 5.5.
1: Yeah, I'll go under on this one. I've been pretty successful with these over-unders with Allison's knowledge of music.
0: Allison,
1: I'm going to go under.
0: Any thoughts as we head in here?
2: Honestly, I don't know. I think I'll surprise myself a little bit, but I still think I'm going to go under.
0: Okay, Nige is under 5.5. Here we go.
2: Yes.
0: 1-for-1. And she just has to have heard of it.
2: Yes.
0: 2-for-2. 2 tickets. 2.
2: Yes.
0: 3.
2: Oh, yes, yes.
0: There's 4.
1: What?
2: Abracadabra?
0: I didn't know if she'd get that one.
2: I don't recognize that one.
0: Jungle Love.
1: Uh-oh.
2: I do not recognize that.
0: What?
1: Wow.
0: Fly Like an Eagle? No.
2: I don't think so. I'm a joker. Yeah, of course.
0: Okay. 5. Under cash is nice.
1: I win again.
0: How do you get Abracadabra but miss Fly Like an Eagle? Wow.
2: I have no idea.
0: All right, standing by in the Matt Bear Traffic Center, it's Farouk Bazir. What's going on?
3: Good afternoon, everybody. Traffic stop and go right now, 74 westbound from East Thompson Road to Post Road. That due to an earlier accident. You're also seeing an accident involving a motorcycle at Olive Avenue and Holt Road. Disabled vehicle in the right lane, 69 northbound after 126th Street. Traffic heavy here from 116th. 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I'm Farouk Bashir. Follow us on X for instant traffic updates at WIBC Traffic.
0: Beautiful day. Sunshine and 70 on this Victory Monday here on the Hammer and Nigel Show. Coming up here in just a moment, we'll talk a little bit about some victories that we had over the weekend.
1: Yeah.
0: We'll talk about that Colts game and jump in the YouTube chat. Go over to the WIBC YouTube stream. We got cameras. We've got a live chat. What would you consider a win this weekend? What was your victory on this Victory Monday this past weekend? Leave your comment. We'll read some of them when we come back.
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8: Going back to where it all began for the Hammer and Nigel Show, Coach's Tavern, the Hammer and Nigel Road Show this Thursday. And I am looking forward to that one, man. Might have to Uber down here, shall we say.
9: Little ride share never hurt anybody.
8: My wife always looks at me sideways when I have to Uber to work.
9: The last time we had a show at Coach's, I had a ride lined up. It was the coupon lady.
8: Right, I remember.
9: Poor choice on my behalf, because I got lectured the whole way home on how much I had to drink. But man, we're going to be getting after it this Thursday. Come down and hang out with us. Hey, if you got tickets for Tony Katz's trivia thing, come down and pregame with us.
8: Yeah.
9: Pregame with us at Coach's Tavern, and then head to Tony's trivia night.
8: A short trip south.
9: Absolutely.
8: Mad Hatters.
9: Or you could just come and drink with us, talk a little smack. Maybe we'll bring the celebrity beer bong, and Tom Sutton, Adam Eisenberg, and our friends at Coach's Tavern are going to have some good food. Man, good food there. Can't wait on Thursday. Victory Monday, Nige, Colts won 30-13.
8: Yes.
9: I should be more excited as a Colts fan that they've won two in a row, but boy, it's not been pretty.
8: Oh, people should have seen the text messages going back and forth during the first half of that game before the Colts finally scored.
9: Especially when old Danny Dimes kept dropping the ball.
8: Yep.
9: Oh, my God.
8: First possession.
9: As we said last week, there are times where he's Danny Dimes, and there's times where he's Jesus Jones. Jesus Jones, what are you doing? Right here, right now.
8: Living the wild and in history.
9: That's what everybody in our section at the stadium says. Jesus Jones, what are you doing? But no, two wins in a row, and now the Colts will head to Pittsburgh this upcoming Sunday for a little showdown with those no-good, rotten Pittsburgh Steelers, Nige.
8: Yeah, I'm looking forward to that one, actually. I'm looking forward to the Colts and a beatdown for Aaron Rodgers.
9: Nothing would bring me more joy than watching obnoxious Steeler fan take a big L, but that's going to be a tough one.
8: The terrible towels, and of course, it's been well-known, documented on this show, my cousins are huge Steelers fans. They wear Jason and Corey wear their stupid Steelers jerseys to church. That's how bad it is.
9: Yeah. And
8: so I'm looking forward to a beatdown on that one.
9: Colts have to play better, though. I've said this analogy before, and it's worth repeating because it's been the same thing for 2 weeks. Winning that game was kind of like taking home a girl from Southport from the bar. It might not be your finest hour. You can probably do better, but at the end of the night, you got your desired result, and now you look forward to better days ahead. That's what the last 2 weeks have been with that ugly win against the Texans and uglier win against Washington.
8: Uh-huh.
9: What were some victories for you this weekend? It's a victory Monday.
8: You know what? Much like you, you're very proud of the fact, I think. You're happy that one time that you spent a bunch of money on yourself at Taco Bell all at once, right?
9: Yes.
8: Well, I think it was in the 30s, the $30 range.
9: 34.
8: I and my family, me and Connor and Harper and Lindsay, went to the Pumpkin Patch and spent three figures on pumpkins.
9: Were they alive?
8: Hammer
9: pumpkins. Were they chasing you around the field?
8: I feel very proud of the display that's outside my house right now of all the pumpkins.
9: Wow. That, my friend, is a lot of pumpkins.
8: That's a lot of
9: pumpkins. Well done.
8: Thank you very much. It's a little personal victory.
9: You have won Halloween. Like, you've defeated Halloween. Final score, Laskowski's 1, Halloween 0.
8: What about you, man?
9: Personal victory, man. I was part of that charity event in Beech Grove over the weekend.
8: Oh, yeah.
9: Raising money for the Beech Grove Public Safety Foundation. And great cause. Weather was beautiful. Had a lot of Hammer and Nigel listeners out there.
8: Hell, yeah.
9: So that was good. And also, Premier Arms, the event that we did two Saturdays ago.
8: Right.
9: Last week, but two Saturdays ago, they raised a crap ton of money for veterans, the VFW Department of Indiana, like $76,000. Oh, so crap. Anytime I'm a part of something that raises money, that is a win. And I'm also very proud of this T-shirt that I have on here today.
8: I didn't notice it until we were in the studio. Hammer has a T-shirt on with the words, "I love gas station snacks."
9: Yes.
8: On it.
9: Yes.
8: And that's all it says.
9: This was a gift from my friend Kisa at the Envy Spa in New Pal. She listens to the program and knows how I consider myself a gas station snack aficionado.
8: A gas station connoisseur,
9: yes,
8: as a matter of fact.
9: A connoisseur. Yeah. So those were our wins for the weekend. Again, tweet at us, post on Facebook, Instagram, get in the YouTube chat. What was your win this weekend on a Victory Monday? It's the Hammer and Nigel Show.
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0: A case catching the nation's attention. I'm Jarrett Lewis. Here's what's trending at 3:32. The New York State Attorney General receiving pushback from a lawyer representing one of the seven men accused of gang raping a fellow college student at Cornell University.
1: Attorney Andrew Miltenberg says he's not suggesting that. New York Attorney General Letitia James does not believe she can be fair, but he's not on board with the comments she made about the case before her office took over the criminal investigation. Miltenberg claims in a statement to Fox News, the Attorney General's initial comments in support of the accuser created an avoidable question about the appearance of impartiality, adding the concern is whether the public can have confidence that the investigation begins without any predetermined view of the facts.
0: Fox's CJ Papa reporting, in a major shift by U.S. forces in Europe, America's entire B-1 bomber fleet is moving out of RAF Fairford after authorities busted an alleged terror plot targeting the airbase. House Foreign Affairs Committee Chairman Brian Mass joined Fox's America Reports to react.
22: Thankfully, the U.S. military does not have any one single point of failure, right? We have bases from Germany, UK, Bahrain, Qatar, aircraft carriers in between so that we can move assets around and personnel around very, very rapidly.
0: A total of six people have been arrested in connection with the terror probe, although they've since been released on bail. It's 3:34, traffic and weather coming in 1 minute.
23: Hi, this is Possum, and I've been with the Labor Local 120 for about 30 years.
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0: Checking the roads again, here's Farouk Basir.
26: Traffic beginning to build around the area. 465 southbound from 70th Washington Street. You're seeing slow going, heavy. Westbound from 9th Street to Keystone, 65 northbound Morris to the 70 south split. You're seeing brake lights. Heavy 70 eastbound from Capitol to the 65 south split. 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I'm Farouk Basir. Follow us on X for instant traffic updates. WIBC Traffic.
0: The forecast from the American Standard Heating Weather Center.
27: Sunshine continues across the area for today. Should be another beautiful fall afternoon. Northeasterly winds at 5 to 10. Look for a high today at 73. Tonight, clear skies. Tonight, look for a low down of 43. Could see some patchy frost in the outlying areas. I'm Fox 59 meteorologist Jim O'Brien for 93 WIBC.
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28: October 5th, 1775. 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
8: My name is Nigel. 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
9: 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How are you, my friend?
2: Hey, Guy. 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
9: Couple different stories that have local tie-ins here. Let's start with this idiot lady that went into the toy store here in Indiana. And pulled out her piece, pulled out her gun, because her kid couldn't play with the toys, Guy.
2: Yeah, you know, I mean, as a 2A advocate and someone who fights for gun rights every day, these are the stories that just reach into my chest and crunch my heart. Because here's someone who's a gun owner who's a complete and utter moron, and she's in a gun store. Toy store. Yeah, I say gun store, didn't I? She's in a toy store, and she wants her kid to play on some toy that isn't accessible to the public, apparently. And the employees go, you know, excuse us, you can't do that. And next thing you know, she's challenging them to a fight. And then waving her gun around. And everything about this, if you've seen the video, the grip she has on this gun, apparently she pulled it out and she says, I can use this. And she's got the world's worst grip on this thing. It looks like it's about to fly out of her hand even before she would possibly pull the trigger.
8: That's what's even scarier about this story is what could have gone wrong.
2: There could have been so many things go wrong here. And even, again, as a 2A advocate, I'm hoping this lady gets prosecuted, you know, for pointing a firearm, intimidation with a deadly weapon. I hope she does jail time. I hope they cart her off and actually she does some DOC time. I really think that'd be appropriate in this case.
9: Because it's morons like this lady that give the law-abiding, you know, gun owners the bad name. I kind of feel like it's the same argument that police officers have when one of their colleagues does something stupid.
2: Exactly.
9: You know, it gives fodder to everybody else. All cops are bad. All this kind of nonsense.
2: That is dead on. I couldn't agree more. I mean, you know, watch me. I'll probably get an email tomorrow that said I was going to hire you until you told me I was a moron on the radio. But listen, I mean, these are the kind of people that need to be prosecuted, because I handle cases all the time where people get accused of being irresponsible. And they don't do anything like this. It's being spun, I think, inappropriately. Here, as a 2A advocate, this lady needs to go to jail, and it needs to be a disincentive for any other idiots out there who might be inclined to do something similar.
9: So let's now pivot to the Flock camera debate. And again, if you ever want to fire up a radio talk show audience here in Indiana,
8: yes,
9: bring up class basketball. And bring up Flock cameras. Like, people will be ready to throw down and fight for both.
2: Yeah, we had a couple of 9 to noon fill-in hosts there for a while. I think that was their whole show. I mean, it was two of them. And they would come on and talk about Flock cameras and data centers, and they didn't really have to prepare anything else.
9: Oh, that's the other one, data centers.
2: Yeah.
9: You know what? To complete the Mount Rushmore, should Pete Rose be in the Hall of Fame? Those are the conversation-starting Mount Rushmore here.
2: Exactly.
9: But with these Flock cameras, you bring up an interesting side argument here, how this could kind of have also a 2A debate with it.
2: Yeah, and there's a bunch of discussion about this because of how some cameras are being used. And listen, let me just lay, I don't know that I've ever taken a real definitive position on Flock cameras, but let me be very clear on how I feel about them. Is there a legitimate law enforcement purpose? Yes. Do you have an expectation of privacy in your license plate when you're out driving around in public? No. Is there a Fourth Amendment issue as to whether or not police officers or, you know, the system, however you want to define it, can take a picture of your license plate when you're in any particular location out in public? No. There's not a discussion. So we can get past that. The issue with Flock cameras is not about whether you have an expectation of privacy, whether they're invading your privacy by taking a picture of your license plate. The question has always been, the legitimate question has been, how they use the data. Who has access to the data and for what purpose? How does that information get stored? And again, and what are the punishments? Because people say, oh, well, IMPD, they're prosecuting 5 people who misuse the system. Well, what are the safeguards to prevent those people who have no legitimate law enforcement function getting into those databases and doing the search to begin with? Where are the systems? Where are the protocols? And are the laws strong enough to punish the people who misuse the system?
9: See, that's my biggest thing, right? Because I get beat up all the time. You're a bootlicker. You want government surveillance. I've always said I think the flock cameras can help, but if there's anybody that violates them, I want them to get into deep trouble.
2: Well, yeah.
9: And deep, deep trouble.
2: Exactly. You guys reported on a story that, you know, this guy, for whatever bizarre reason, goes up in a yard and hits two little kids. One of them dies.
3: Yeah.
2: One of them's in critical condition. And they caught that guy through flock cameras. So, hey, look, is there a legitimate law enforcement purpose? Yes. But, man, this misuse of the system, and are there sufficient safeguards in the system in place today? Those are questions that still are unanswered. And obviously the answer is no, because we keep getting these reports of people who misuse the system. And those are just the people who got caught.
3: Yeah.
2: But what we're talking about here, and what Hammer brings up appropriately, is now there have been instances across the country where people have noticed there have been flock cameras installed, and they just point into the parking lot of a gun store. Or they just point into the entrance of a gun range.
3: Wow.
9: And people see, that's a problem.
2: Well, hold on.
9: Yeah.
2: So who is wanting to record who's going to the gun store, you know, and who's coming back out of the gun store?
9: Yeah, that's not a license plate reading. That's profiling who that is.
2: Exactly. And listen, there are government prohibitions. It goes all the way back to the Firearm Owners Protection Act of 1986 says the government can't build, the federal government, for instance, can't build a database of gun owners. And we have protections here in Indiana. State government can't build a license plate, or excuse me, a database of gun owners. Well, and these reports aren't out of Indiana, by the way, but if someone has intentionally set up these cameras just to read the license plates of someone or everyone coming in and out of a gun store or a gun range, and if the purpose of that is to build a database, then that's inappropriate. It's probably illegal, and that's a misuse of the system. And gun owners across the country are really starting to focus on this because it's starting to happen more and more and more.
9: All right, let's take a little break here. When we come back, Guy Relford will break down this door kick challenge, this stupid thing on social media.
3: It's crazy.
9: That is going to get more people hurt or worse. We've got that and a big deadline for the Department of Justice to appeal a Texas decision. Monday Gun Day with Guy Relford. More when we come back.
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9: All right, in the Matt Baird Traffic Center, it's Farouk Bazir.
26: Hammer, we're seeing slow traffic 465 northbound from 56th Street to 75th Street. Heavy southbound 70 to Washington. 65 southbound from the 70 South Split to Morris. Traffic is slow going. Also tapping the brake 70 eastbound from Capitol to 65 South Split. 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I'm Farouk Bashir. Follow us on X for instant traffic updates. WIBC Traffic.
9: 70 at the American Standard Heating Weather Center here at 93 WIBC. Monday Gun Day with the Gun Guy, Guy Relford, with us. Guy, we've talked about this social media trend. It feels like it's been going on for like well over a year now. The door kick challenge.
2: Oh, man.
9: Where I guess people are supposed to run up, kick open the door like they're the feds or something, record themselves, and then run away.
3: And I've had my door kicked in before, believe it or not, about 20 years ago. I wasn't at home at the time, but yeah, that's how they got into my house.
2: That was DEA, right?
3: No. No. No, God, no.
2: No, no, that wasn't during your rock and roll DJ time.
3: That was during then, yes. Yes.
9: There's a story from Oregon where the situation got a little bit out of hand. Here are some victims, some witnesses, and a member of the police.
20: I heard this loud boom, like I literally thought somebody was trying to break into the door because it was really loud.
21: I worry about the kids that, you know, they might knock on the wrong house and get something scary behind that door and what happens after that.
33: If you're a parent that's watching, we want you to talk to your kids about that and discourage them from participating in this type of behavior.
20: It's not fun and games like they think it is because somebody could seriously get hurt.
9: Yeah, it's all fun and games until Guy Relford is on the opposite side of that door and somebody kicks open yours.
2: You know, as a gun owner and as a two-way advocate, this whole thing, this door kick challenge for young kids just scares the hell out of me. I say young kids, I mean, it's mostly teenagers. And it scares the hell out of me because the last thing on God's earth I want to do is shoot some kid who's just being a knucklehead filming himself and his friends going on kicking on doors. I mean, my God, I couldn't live with that. At the same time, you know, it falls back on parents and to some degree these kids themselves. Where's the common sense? Where's the education? Where's the, you know, the communication to say this can get you killed? And by the way, it's also a serious crime. We're talking about residential entry, which is a felony in Indiana. And I would like to see a couple of these kids, whether here or wherever this happens. And I haven't heard about it a lot in Indiana. I mainly hear about it in other states. Thank God, and I hope it doesn't change. But to the extent this happens, I hope to see some of these kids get prosecuted. To say, this isn't just a joke. You're kicking on someone's door. Because the intent of the challenge, apparently, is actually, if you really do it right, you're actually kicking the door all the way open. And ha, ha, ha, and you run away, and you get this all on a TikTok video or whatever. And that's a crime. And it could get people hurt. And it can also have innocent people thinking they're just defending their homes have to live with those consequences for their whole lives, which is heartbreaking completely. And by the way, let's assume there's nobody. There's nobody on the other side of the door, at least not somebody standing there with a gun. I've got friends with a couple of Rottweilers who are going to get real excited about this time, and they're not stopping at the threshold. I mean, you kick their door open, and I'm sorry, that Rottweiler's going to catch you about halfway through the yard. Yeah. And they're going to be on you for a while.
9: Right.
2: I mean, there's so many dangers associated with this for everyone involved. It's just the dumbest thing. I mean, you know, the Tide Pod Challenge and, you know, I mean, there have been some
9: dumb
2: things.
9: The milk crates, the hot coils. There's been a bunch of them.
2: There's been dumb ones, but this has got to be the top of the list. As a two-way guy and a gun owner, it's certainly at the top of my list.
9: Guy, we got less than a minute here, but today is a big deadline day for the DOJ to appeal this big Texas decision about NFA registration requirements on suppressors. Is that right?
2: Yeah, I mean, so many people are asking about this, and I can do this really quickly. You know, it was a Texas district court decision that came out and said the NFA is unconstitutional to the extent, that's the National Firearms Act, to the extent that it requires the registration of suppressors, separate from just buying them like you can a firearm. And today is the deadline for the DOJ to appeal that. They have announced through the Solicitor General, who's like the government's trial lawyer, they're not appealing that. So that opinion stands. If you want to get more details on that, I actually opened my show on Saturday with a more detailed explanation. You can go to my podcast on that on the WIBC website and spell that out in more detail.
9: From the YouTube chat, Vic Ferrari, going back to the door kick challenge, whatever happened to the good old days of just leaving a bag of crap?
3: Lighting it on fire.
9: Fire and running away.
2: Yeah, much less likely to get you shot.
9: Right. Guy, if somebody wants to reach out to you, ask a question, or hire you, how can they find you?
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9: My man, thank you.
2: Thanks, guys.
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27: Coming up in 2 minutes from the Precision Comfort Mitsubishi Electric Studios, tragedy in Delaware County as a high school football player is fatally shot early this morning, where two different fatal hit and runs happened over the weekend in Indianapolis, and who the Indy FOP is officially endorsing in an important Marion County race next month. 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
28: The president's back on the campaign trail. I'm Lisa Brady, Fox News, this time heading to Nebraska.
29: We have another massive sold out. They say the lines are, it's already sold out. So, you know, when I go there, they pick up a lot of steam. When I go there, they win. And that's what I'm doing.
28: He and the vice president visiting states typically friendly to Republicans in an effort to rally midterm turnout. President Trump also just telling reporters there were threats against the B-1 bombers. The U.S. suddenly withdrew from the U.K. over the weekend. He also says he remains open to direct talks with Iran and that oil prices are coming down, while reiterating Iran will never have a nuclear weapon.
30: We're in a situation right now where we could have chosen peace. And instead, we chose war.
28: The Democratic nominee for Senate in Michigan, Abdul Al-Sayed, also just telling Fox's Martha McCallum, the conflict is part of what has fueled rising costs.
30: Do you think that you're better off now after 2 years of Donald Trump? Do you think that your gas is going to get any less expensive? Do you think that this war is justifiable, or the tariffs in Canada?
28: Also insisting again, the race is not about his relationship with controversial streamer Hassan Piker. El-Sayed is in a tight race with former Republican Congressman Mike Rogers, who calls him a con man. The World Health Organization says the health risk to the general population appears to be low after a possible pneumonic plague death in Russia.
31: A lab worker at a plague institute lab in Siberia has passed away from this mysterious illness, and Russian authorities have responded by contact tracing hundreds of people, quarantine a couple of dozen.
28: Fox's Jillian Turner. The U.S. State Department says it and the CDC are monitoring that situation closely. Stocks finish higher. The Dow up 91 points. The Nasdaq with a record close up 286. 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
27: Gunshots at 3 a.m. 71 in downtown Indy. Still sunny. Temperatures all the way down to 45 overnight. I'm Jarrett Lewis. It's 4:02. A 17-year-old from Yorktown is found shot and killed in Muncie early this morning. The victim, identified as Christopher Wilson Jr., he was discovered inside a vehicle with multiple gunshot wounds. Wilson was committed to play college football at West Virginia University. Yorktown schools say Wilson was not only a great football player, but an even better friend and teammate. Anyone with information is urged to contact the Muncie Police Department Detective Division. Two separate hit and runs happening in Indianapolis over the weekend, leaving two people dead. One of those, a 9-year-old boy, who was struck and killed on the city's northwest side.
3: I understand that crashes happen and mistakes happen, and it takes just a second of looking away or looking at your phone or not paying attention. But choosing to leave the scene of a crash is a deliberate decision, and it's a deliberate decision that comes with consequences.
27: IMPD Sergeant Amanda Hishman says officers were able to determine Frank Basil was the one driving. Lawrence police located his car and arrested him. He's accused of killing the child. And the other hit and run, a woman was killed on the city's west side Sunday. The Indianapolis Fraternal Order of Police making it official with backing the Republican nominee for Marion County Prosecutor.
6: Quite frankly, Philip Faust can and will restore confidence to the Marion County Prosecutor's Office.
27: Indy FOP President Rick Snyder earlier today, the Indianapolis FOP represents police officers of the IMPD, Beech Grove PD, Speedway PD, and several other departments throughout Marion County. The average gas price in Indiana for today, $3.74 a gallon, says AAA. That's down 14 cents from a week ago. And exit interviews for the Indiana Fever happening over the weekend. General Manager Amber Cox says she feels like the team did well managing a tough season.
11: When you have a big three like ours, that's going to be the expectation. We have those as well. Obviously, we fell short of that. We're disappointed. Only one team is happy at the end of every season.
27: She says re-signing Kelsey Mitchell is a top priority. Traffic and weather coming up in 1 minute.
12: Hi, this is Possum. I've been with the Labor Local 120 for about 30 years.
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12: Had a truck out there, went down one side and come back up the other side and go pick up as we went. 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
16: Good afternoon, Jared. 69 northbound at Southeastern Parkway. You're seeing an accident blocking the two left lanes. Traffic solid here from 116th. Also stop and go 70 eastbound Capitol to the 65 south split. Traffic heavy 65 northbound Edgewood to 465. Low 465 northbound from Shaylen to 75th. 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
27: The forecast from the American Standard Heating Weather Center.
17: Sunshine continues across the area for today. Should be another beautiful afternoon. Very quiet with a high today at 73. Tonight, clear skies and a chillier night. A low tonight down to 43. Some patchy frost in a few locations. I'm Fox 59 meteorologist Jim O'Brien for 93 WIBC.
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18: Hammer and Nigel.
19: You believe these characters
18: are weirdos?
19: So let's rock!
20: My name is Nigel. Jason Hammer right over there. The United States Air Force has withdrawn all 12 B-1 bombers from an airbase in Britain. I saw this headline. I so wanted it to be like, all right, see you guys later. You guys can handle things on your own now. You don't need us. You know what I mean? But this,
4: right.
20: Apparently this was a part of that Iran-backed attack against the Allied air base or something like that, right?
4: And then the dudes got out on bail.
20: Yeah, there were threats. They caught these guys. There's like five of them. There was multiple guys
4: right.
20: that were arrested. and because of terroristic threats, and just as a precaution, because like a drone could come in, literally come in and destroy those things.
4: And the fact that you're letting five dudes that age range from their 20s to around 25 just basically get back out in the community on bail is so bizarre to me, because I had no idea that Ryan Mears had dual citizenship with London. Like, is that something Ryan Mears would totally do? By the way, sidebar, if you missed it earlier today, the FOP officially endorsed Philip Faust for prosecutor in Marion County.
20: Yeah.
4: Tony Samuel will have more on that when he joins us later in the week. But yeah, these five British men were released back into the community on bail.
20: They had like dual UK Iranian national, like dual citizenship.
4: Nothing to see here.
20: Please disperse.
4: Where's Frank Drebin when you need him? Here's President Trump on the whole situation.
0: Well, I'm just disappointed that they caught terrorists. They did a good job, and then they sort of let them go. I don't know. How do you give bail to a terrorist? So I don't know.
1: Was this a long-standing investigation?
0: A long-standing, yeah. We were involved in it, but as you know, your fellow countrymen, they let them go. So, well, they didn't let them go. They put them out on bail. I assume they have them watched closely. But these were serious people, seriously bad people, and they should not have done that.
4: So President Trump, speaking to a British reporter about these lunatics that were released on bail. Just very bizarre to me.
20: You have to laugh, because if you don't, you will cry. I know that's a washed up old cliche, but if I lived in Britain and I saw that these five guys, British men in their 20s from London that had dual citizenship with Iran, and they were actually arrested for terrorism or suspected terrorism or plotting terrorism. And then the United States, you know, the only thing protecting you is us, right? The B-1 bombers fly out of there. All right, get the B-1 bombers out of there. Get
4: Screw
20: them out of there.
4: These people.
20: Get them. Bye. See you later.
4: And there are other bases around the region that would take them, but at this point, they've flown back home. So,
20: oh yeah,
4: we'll see what happens, but... Look, I live in Marion County. This doesn't feel all that different compared to the crap that I see happen here all the time.
20: Man.
4: You have a decent prosecutor in your county, Nige. I get stuck with Ryan Mears and his Hug a Thug program. So there's really not a lot of difference between bailing out terrorists or slapping an ankle monitor on a serious violent repeat offender back in the community here in Indianapolis. And oh, by the way, you know who's watching these monitors? Narrator.
2: Nobody. Nobody.
4: They're so overwhelmed with numbers. Nobody is watching these people with the ankle monitors on. And the proof of that is the story we had about a year ago of the Marion County offender that went missing and nobody could find him. And he was dead in a tanning booth in a Planet Fitness for 2 days.
20: Gosh, it's such an awful story.
4: They couldn't track an ankle monitor on a dead guy for 2 days. You think somebody actually on the move is being monitored? Not a chance.
20: Man. Bad story.
4: Speaking of President Trump, he was in Ohio over the weekend. And this is how tribal we are in our media. Depending on which source you read, it was either a snooze fest.
20: Yeah.
4: Or John Gruden went up there and fired people up, and Donald Trump went up there and had his classic Trumpism moment.
0: I'll tell you, they're in for a big surprise. They're in for a big surprise. You just got to, very simple, you got to get out and vote. You got to get out. You got to vote for these guys. Just get out and vote. If you do that, we're going to win, and we're going to win big. And we're going to shove it up their ass, okay?
4: Hey! Hello!
20: Wait a minute. That clip.
4: Wait a minute.
20: And, you know, talk about tribalism. You go to the Drudge Report, and there's the big picture of Donald Trump at the podium, and behind him, some kid is yawning. And the headline is, being boring. There was nothing boring, trust me, about I've watched a lot of those clips. Nothing boring about that rally.
4: Gruden went out there like a maniac. He was like Farley coming on stage with Dave Letterman. Gruden was all energy at first. But there was a cringe moment, though, when Vivek Ramaswamy came up, because he's running for the governor in Ohio, and he was trying to pick up a kid, and he couldn't quite do it. It was kind of a heavier kid,
20: he almost dropped
4: the kid, and it wasn't a good look for Vivek Ramaswamy.
20: You have to type that in here.
4: Yeah, it was a big kid, but at the same time, Vivek was in the struggle bus trying to pick this youngster up.
20: Vivek is not a big guy.
4: No, he's not at all. But President, his message, we're going to shove it up there. You know what? Which brings us...
20: I'm watching Vivek. Please
4: retweet that.
20: I just did. At Hammer and Nigel, if you want to check that out.
4: He was having a hard time with that kid, Nigel. That kid was not going up very easy. Great moments in President Trump casual swearing history.
20: Oh, yes. My
4: casual swearing history. Here is President Trump when he wasn't real happy with Bibi Netanyahu.
5: They don't know what the f*** they're doing. Do you understand that?
20: That's my favorite.
4: Chopper presser dropping F-bombs. Doesn't get any more Trump than that.
20: Except that Israel bombed Iran or something like that.
4: Great moments in Trump casual swearing history.
5: Democrats have to now decide whether they will continue defrauding the public with ridiculous bullshit.
4: And lastly, this was before he was the president, but it's still pretty strong.
7: ISIS is making a tremendous amount of money because they have certain oil camps, right? They have certain areas of oil that they took away. They have some in Syria, some in Iraq. I would bomb the shit out of them.
20: That's one of the best.
4: Great moments in Trump casual swearing history. Today is National Do Something Nice Day, Nige.
20: Is that right?
4: Do Something Nice Day. So okay. I thought, all right, from the people that brought you great moments in Trump casual swearing history, how about great moments in nice history?
20: Oh, wow. That's a nice contrast.
4: How about Dalton in Roadhouse?
8: Be nice. Come on. If somebody gets in your face, I want you to be nice.
9: Okay.
8: Ask him to walk. Be nice. If he won't walk, walk him, but be nice. If you can't walk him, one of the others will help you, and you'll both be nice. I want you to be nice until it's time to not be nice.
4: Pick your drink every time you hear nice. Go back to Donald Trump. Oh, this is back when he was crapping all over bin Laden for not having as good of a mansion as he had.
10: Former head of U.S. Special Operations.
7: Hillary Clinton fan.
10: Special Operations.
7: Excuse me. Hillary Clinton fan.
10: Who led the operations, commanded the operations that took down Saddam Hussein and that killed Osama bin Laden, says that your sentiment is the greatest threat to democracy in his lifetime.
7: He's a Hillary Clinton backer and an Obama backer. And frankly,
10: he was a Navy SEAL.
7: Wouldn't it have been nice if we got Osama bin Laden a lot sooner than that? Wouldn't it have been nice? You know, think of this. Living in Pakistan, beautifully in Pakistan, in what I guess they considered a nice mansion. I don't know. I've seen nicer.
4: I guess you could say bin Laden had a mansion, but I've seen nicer. Great moments in nice history. Nige, tell me if you can name this movie.
20: Okay.
14: Nice beaver.
18: Thank you. I just had it stuffed.
20: Naked Gun, baby!
4: There it is! Naked Gun. Great moments in nice history. Ooh. With a look at the nice roads right now, it's Farouk Bazir.
16: 69 northbound at Southeastern Parkway. An accident blocks the two left lanes. You're backed up here from 116th. Also traffic heavy. 65 southbound from 21st to Pennsylvania. Jammed up 465 southbound 70 to Shadeland. Heavy 70 eastbound from Capitol to the 65 South split. 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I'm Farouk Basir. Follow us on X for instant traffic updates. WIBC Traffic.
4: Sunshine 71 at the American Standard Heating Weather Center. Jump over to the WIBC YouTube stream. Right now, we've got 85 thumbs up. We're a little bit behind pace here. Come on. You guys all in the YouTube chat got a case of the Mondays? Anybody ever say, somebody's got a case of the Mondays? Come on now, pick it up a little bit. We need at least 15 to get to 100. But that still puts us a little bit behind pace. Our goal is 200. We like to have at least 100 by 4 o'clock. Well, hell, it's already 4:17. So come on, YouTube chat, I need you. Nige and I are putting on a fun show. It's a victory Monday.

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17: We do. The lovely Miss Bambi is here.
0: Bambi!
17: How the heck are you, Miss Bambi?
18: Hi. I'm good. How are you guys?
0: Excellent.
17: So, last Saturday, not this past weekend, but the previous Saturday, Premier Arms

0: our partners in Brownsburg, had a great fundraising event to raise money for veterans. One of the prizes was the Is This Anything experience.
1: It's like a big auction, right?
0: It was an auction where the highest bidder would get to come on Hammering Nigel and play this stupid game with us. And Bambi, you and your family were the big winners. First of all, thank you for your donation.
1: Yeah, awesome.
0: I mean, they raised like over $70,000 for veterans causes, which is fantastic. But you are going to play Is This Anything? Are you familiar with the game?
2: I am.
0: Okay.
1: She's a listener.
0: Good.
1: She's a fan, right?
2: I am. And I work for Premier, so.
0: Okay.
1: Even better.
0: Even better. I am going to lay out a couple different stories here, and then Bambi and Nige are going to break down the information and tell you whether it's anything or not. Let's start with this one. Dateline Florida. A teenager in Florida was filming himself getting a haircut in the middle of a busy road for a TikTok stunt.
1: Oh, for God's sake.
0: And he was hit by a truck. He was hit by a pickup truck. Oh, he was hospitalized in serious condition. Here's a police officer, a witness, and the boys involved.
3: We don't encourage anyone to use a roadway as their set.
4: I pray for the kid who's got hit and his family.
5: We were sitting right there, and I was giving my boy a haircut, hearing a whole bunch of cars, like the tires screeching.
4: And you know,
6: she was very distraught. It is a lot to take in. I don't think he realized the severity of it at first.
4: Don't put your life or anybody's life at risk for the likes. It's not worth it.
0: So Bambi, I'm going to start with you. Is this anything?
2: I think it's unfortunately just stupidity. I've raised three kids and my youngest is 19. So unfortunately, hopefully it knocked a little sense into him.
0: Do they do any of these challenges? Like, have they eaten Tide Pods or anything, Bambi? Or
2: no. Happily, no. Okay. I have not had any issues with
1: Bambi
2: that.
1: Would not let her kids eat Tide Pods. She's a better mom than that.
2: I may be little, but I'll knock the crap out of them.
0: Bring that heat, Bambi. Let's go, baby.
1: No, this is something that I'm lucky. I don't want anybody to get hurt, but this kid, what do you expect when you're getting a haircut in the middle of traffic, dummy?
0: Right.
1: This happens, and this is going to happen, and it will continue to happen. And you even have the TikTokers in here saying, no, it's not worth the likes. Shut up. You knew it wasn't worth the likes when you did it.
0: You went there to watch him do it, probably. Yeah. But it does bring us to great moments in doing dumb stuff in the street history. Here's a 911 call, also, I believe, from the state of Florida.
7: Lakeland Police Department, up at 508.
8: I've got a problem, or you guys got one before somebody gets ran over. There's two guys sitting at a table in the middle of the crosswalk, in the middle of a green light, eating pancakes.
7: That was a little unusual. We do
8: unusual.
7: Have
8: unusual. He's got one of the guys who's got a mouth full of gold teeth cussing everybody.
0: Great moments and doing dumb stuff in the street. History. Let's do another one here. You got another one in you, Bambi?
1: Bambi?
2: Oh, gosh.
0: Get up a little bit closer to that microphone right there so we can hear you. There we go.
2: Maybe he was just really hungry, but probably better choices to make.
0: Dateline, Pennsylvania. A Pennsylvania woman was arrested for stealing a donation box from a vet clinic by grabbing it and putting it under the box of a coat. It contained over $400. Here's the owner of the clinic and the veterinarian, Ashley Miller.
9: It's like a gut punch. It's just sickening. I mean, any kind of robbery is bad, but to take from animals, an animal charity, I just don't understand how someone could do that. We have raised a great deal of money in that, so it was pretty heartbreaking to have her just walk off. I guess the silver lining in this is if maybe we can bring more recognition to it and help more animals, that would be wonderful.
0: So, Bambi, you guys at Premier Arms just did a big fundraiser a couple weeks ago. How would you feel if, let's just say, Nigel shows up and tries to sneak off with a bunch of the donations?
1: Oh, jeez.
2: Absolutely not. I mean, luckily, I'm always packing. So that
0: that's probably a poor choice of where Nigel should be stealing
2: poor choice
0: anything
2: from a gun store. But, no, huge animal lover, huge kids lover, so horrendous.
1: Yeah, it's awful. Thank you, Bambi. And no, I would never show up to anywhere, much less a gun shop, and steal the donation box.
0: You might as well try to carjack Guy Relford while you're at it.
1: I do think... think you probably should be careful and aware of where you're putting the donation box, and if you're keeping the money, you're just keeping the money randomly in it at all times. If you're doing the donation box, maybe clean it out every night.
0: Bambi, let's talk to you for just a little bit. Who are some of the people that you want to give a little love to, since you've got this platform here? Give a little shout out to the fam.
2: Okay, well, I got my husband, James Seifert. He's the regional VP for Old Dominion Freight Lines. Been with them for over 20 years.
1: Old Dominion, yeah. When I worked in logistics, I scheduled those trucks all the time.
2: Yeah, I got a 27-year-old Amazon driver. I got a 24-year-old X-ray technician. And my youngest is going to school to be a design engineer.
0: Awesome.
2: I give myself a little pat on the back sometimes.
0: You were
2: a
0: kid. They weren't eating Tide Pods. You're doing something right.
2: No. And then, of course, the people at Premier Arms and PA Jewelers have been with them now for almost 10 years.
0: What do you do there?
1: Wow.
2: I actually, when I first started working for them, I was mostly selling guns. But then I kind of became on the jewelry side, too. So luckily, the men would come in and be like, oh, I don't know if I can buy that. My wife might kill me. I'd be like, hey, come on over here. I got some apology jewelry for you.
0: Nice.
2: So
1: that's how it works, son.
2: That's how it works.
0: Well, we need to make t-shirts that say that and sell
1: just
0: it at in their gift shop. Apology jewelry this
1: Hammer
0: way.
1: Nigel.
2: Exactly.
0: Well, that's awesome. Before we let you go, again, Bambi was the winner of the auction. She got to come on and play Is This Anything with us. Why did you decide to bid? Why did you and your husband decide this was something you wanted to spend some money on?
2: Well, you know, we always enjoy listening to the show, but also it was for the VFW. So we try to help out any way we can. So we both usually work the events, but also we spend, well, more than I've ever made working there on guns and jewelry and everything else, and it all goes to a great cause. So
0: I tell you what, you're a favorite in the YouTube chat. We got comments coming in. Dave, well done, Mama Bambi, on the kids and the effort on this program and everything else. Thank you so much
2: thank you guys for
0: giving back to the community, supporting us, and hopefully you had a good time today.
2: I did, absolutely. Bring me back anytime.
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19: Just how serious is it? I'm Jarrett Lewis. It's 4:33. This report is brought to you by Moss Roofing, a Russian laboratory technician dying from severe pneumonia after she was possibly exposed to the plague. Fox's Jillian Turner explains at the State Department.
20: Officials have told us that the Trump administration has been in direct contact with the Russian government about this. They want details about patient zero, about the dozens of people they are now monitoring, the hundreds who they are in the process of contact tracing. A senior official tells us this, quote, many details have not been confirmed. We encourage Russian officials to share accurate information quickly and openly. Now, Russia's top health official is on the ground in the Siberian region where this 28-year-old woman has died.
19: The World Health Organization says the threat to the public remains low. President Trump traveling to Nebraska today to rally support for Republican Senator Pete Ricketts ahead of the midterm elections next month. Senator Ricketts facing off against independent Dan Osborne. And the Departments of Health and Human Services, Labor, and Treasury today announcing they were finalizing new rules designed to improve health care price transparency. Centers for Medicare and Medicaid Services Administrator Dr. Mehmet Oz warns health care companies not to try and get around the new rules.
3: This rule is going to make it a lot easier to find and verify who's cutting corners. 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
19: The Trump administration has previously warned more than 500 hospitals to be more transparent about their prices or face new fines. Your closing bell report on 93 WIBC. All green to start the week. The Dow gaining 90 points today, 51,267. The S&P 500 up 51 points to 7,773. And the NASDAQ adding 286 points, just over 1%, finishing at 27,477. In 1 minute, more traffic and weather. It's 434.
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19: Checking Indianapolis traffic again with Farouk Basir.
25: 65 northbound, Edgewood, so 465 traffic slow going, stop and go. 65 southbound from 21st Street to Meridian. Your heavy 465 southbound from 70 to Shadeland, also southbound from Benford to Fall Creek. Tapping the brakes as well on the west side, 465 southbound from 35th Street to 74. 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I'm Farouk Basir. Follow us on X for instant traffic updates and WIBC traffic.
19: Thank you, Farouk. And now the forecast from the American Standard Heating Weather Center.
26: Tonight, clear skies, and it will be quite cool for tonight. Look for a low down of 43. Could see some patchy frost in the outlying areas. And plenty of sunshine on Tuesday. Another gorgeous afternoon with a high at 74. I'm Fox 59 meteorologist Jim O'Brien for 93 WIBC.
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1: Well, Hammer, tell me if you've seen this movie before. Russian health authorities placed hundreds of people in quarantine after a deadly virus leaked from a lab.
0: That's a conspiracy theory. It had to have been a bat.
1: There's tons of wet markets in Siberia. Sure. Right?
0: You kids and your drugs. There's no way it could have been any sort of lab malfunction. It's got to be a wet market bat, a pangolin.
1: This is being compared to the plague, the pneumonic plague, like virus. And there's hospitals in Siberia that have been shut down and under quarantine. And they're saying whoever they are saying it's not expected to become a global pandemic. But
0: I mean, when has Vladimir Putin ever lied to us? So I feel pretty good about this.
1: Yeah. Sure. I mean, the same with President Xi back in COVID 6 years ago.
0: I mean, if Pootie Tang says it's the gospel, you got to believe him. Like, if you thought China covering up COVID was bad, wait until you see Pootie Tang trying to cover up the plague escaping out one of his facilities. You think you're going to get any sort of transparency there? Not a chance.
1: Well, the good news is with this, whatever they're talking about, everything I've read, it's like you could control it or cure it with some antibiotics if you contract it.
0: Okay.
1: I mean, if you get a face full of the pneumonic plague like this person did, they dropped the vial of whatever they were doing in that lab, which bioweapons.
0: Excuse me. Oh, something in your throat there.
1: You okay? I mean, that's what they do, of course, in Russia with that kind of crap is bioweapons. It's not a secret. But the plague-like thing that we're talking about here apparently could be subdued with antibiotics.
0: Okay.
1: But untreated, yeah, you're going to die.
0: Here with another way to treat this is Dr. Fauci.
1: Oh.
2: You should wear a mask.
0: Okay. Thank you. Thank you for that. Forever. Don't ever stop wearing the mask. The droplets may escape. Oh, God, this little troll. Just hearing him talk about that and that little clip that we had brings back so many bad memories. And the last thing I think this world needs is another raging mask debate.
4: The president is trying to have us cover the mask debate.
5: CVS, Target, and Walgreens are getting in on the mask debate.
6: The mask debate now taking center stage at local restaurants.
7: It's 9 minutes after six now, and there's new video of a raging mask debate.
8: The mask debate in Georgia is getting ugly.
9: The great mask debate in West Virginia might soon be coming to an end.
10: This mask debate is far from over.
12: How many mask debates have you gotten into? Love to hear it.
7: The mask debate was taken to a whole nother level.
23: Bishop David Zubik tells Pittsburgh's Action News 4 he found himself in the middle of a mass debate.
30: We'll dive deeper into this pet store mass debate.
31: So we're going to begin with this thing we're calling the great mass debate.
0: It's the last thing any of us wants is another raging mask debate. You got to put a long pause in there because if not, it sounds like something else.
1: Can you imagine if they start putting up plexiglass again because of the plague in this country? Good God. And the mask, yeah, don't even get me started.
0: Mr. Attorney General for the great state of Indiana, Todd Rokita, please do the honors of kicking off some legal stuff.
32: Legal stuff.
33: Crime. Punishment. Judges. Legal stuff.
32: Legal stuff.
0: So we've got some newly released body cam video of the political left's sweetheart, Luigi Mangione. They're releasing the body cam video that showed the moment Pennsylvania officers arrested Pretty Boy. The officers asked Mangione to remove his mask, and as soon as he did, they knew they had their man.
34: Just do me a favor, guys. Stand up. I'm gonna pack it down. Keep your hands on the bolts. Okay. Left hand first. Good. And your right hand. That's I told you, man. It's him, dude. It's him.
1: What do you say? Oh, I told you it's him.
0: It's him.
1: I told you.
0: Correct. Correct.
1: Oh, yeah. This kid, this dude deserves to die. This is the guy that blew away the health insurance CEO walking out of the hotel room in cold blood.
0: He was angry about insurance, which, okay, I think a lot of people might get angry at insurance, but it doesn't give you the green light to murder someone. Somebody's dad. Somebody's husband, somebody's son, you don't get to go murder people. And the fact that not just the political left, but business owners around this country, business owners here in Indianapolis were celebrating this. I can't remember the exact company, but there was somebody here in Indy, and I wouldn't say their name anyway, but they had a cardboard cutout of Luigi Mangione in their store.
1: Really?
0: Yeah. That's how brainwashed these people are.
1: He's some sort of folk hero.
0: Right. The people that will tell Trump supporters, you're in a cult, were the people wearing three masks because the Church of Fauci told them to do so, and they've got cutouts of Luigi Mangione standing up in their business. What the hell is wrong with these people?
1: But we're in the cult.
0: Right.
1: Because we voted a certain away.
0: Right, right. More legal stuff. Elon Musk just announced he's filing a lawsuit at disgraced former House Rep Jamal Bowman. Now, if you remember this loser, he was the guy that pulled the fire alarm in Congress to, like, delay a vote. Got busted doing it. And then ultimately lost his next election. Bowman went on CNN and called Elon Musk a thief and a Nazi.
3: Elon Musk is incompetent in his position. He's incompetent, he's a thief, he's a Nazi, and people don't trust him.
0: So now Elon Musk is also a litigator, and he is suing the bejesus out of Jamal Bowman for going on CNN and calling him a Nazi.
1: Dude, I think he's a genius, is what I think. Elon Musk, that is. I have the I got rid of the man fan, as we all well know, and driving around, I invested in a Tesla. Best decision I ever made. Saturday, when you and I and JMV were at Synergen X, and we had an early broadcast there Saturday morning in Carmel. Well, I woke up. I usually like to sleep in on Saturdays. I woke up a little groggy, a little, just kind of, you know, just.
0: Narrator, you know, hungover.
1: No, I was not hungover. Well, I had a little bit to drink the night before.
0: Okay.
1: But I put it in self-drive. I typed in the address to Synergen X there at 650 West Carmel Drive and put in the address, and then you just hit self-drive and took a ride. It was like I was in my own cab, except I was sitting behind the wheel, but I didn't have to touch the wheel.
0: Look at you.
1: Elon Musk is a stud.
0: If anybody had a guess on which WIBC host would be too lazy to drive.
1: I hate driving.
0: I think the number one answer on the board in the Family Feud survey would have been Nigel Laskowski. Survey says... Ding, ding, ding, ding, ding.
1: I wish I had enough money to have my own driver. Well, I guess I do. It's Elon Musk.
0: Right. Elon Musk is driving you around now. More legal stuff. A 26-year-old Georgia man was arrested after faking a medical emergency and calling 911 to avoid paying his bill at Red Lobster. Abdul Rashid had dined at the Red Lobster in Douglasville, Georgia.
1: Oh, no.
0: After his meal, he called 911, claimed he was having a medical emergency. But the first responders got there and noticed everything was fine. They knew he was faking it, and he even said he was unwilling to pay for his meal. It was $63.77.
1: Oh, man. Just by himself? Wow.
0: Just by himself. The police document also said that he had the intent to avoid payment. So he went into the Red Lobster with this game plan. He was going to eat as much as he could and then fake having a heart attack and call 911 to try to get out of there. So instead of having to pay a $63.77 bill, he was booked into jail on $3,000 bond.
1: Now, I know what you're going to say, but I'm just going to ask you anyway, what movie does this remind you of?
0: There's one that I don't think it's the answer you're expecting from me. To me, this sounds like Damone having to rescue Ratner in Fast Times at Ridgemont High, who forgot his wallet, and he's on the date with Jennifer Jason Leigh, and Damone has to bring him his wallet, and they've had like 85 Cokes and all the food.
1: I wasn't thinking of that one, but that's a good one.
0: Which one?
1: The guy that, let me give you a hint. Falls down the stairs.
0: Coming to America.
1: Yes.
0: Coming to America. Yes.
1: Am I right? That's what this reminds me of.
0: Okay.
1: The dude that falls down the stairs to avoid having to pay his rent.
0: Your rent's due, mother. And don't be pulling up falling down the stairs.
1: And then he farts.
0: Okay. I can see that. That
1: kind of reminds me of this.
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0: In the Matt Bear Traffic Center, it's Farouk Bazir.
38: Hammer traffic slow 465 northbound from Fall Creek to 75th. Heavy southbound 70th Street to Shadeland. You're tapping the brakes 65 northbound from Morris to the 70 South Split. Heavy 65 southbound from Whitestown Parkway to 86th Street. Also traffic jammed up 70 eastbound from West to 65 South Split. 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I'm Farouk Basir. Follow us on X for instant traffic updates at WIBC Traffic.
0: 71 at the American Standard Heating Weather Center. File this one under too little too late.
1: Okay.
0: Fever General Manager Amber Cox. At the end of the season press conference, after the Fever were eliminated in the first round of the playoffs, read this statement about the way Fever fans have been treated.
2: The attacks on our fan base have no basis in reality, and they need to stop, especially with members of the media, not you guys. I'm talking about media who have never been to a game at Cambridge Fieldhouse. Every organization in the league, every organization throughout professional sports, all the way down to youth rec leagues, have to deal with occasional bad behavior from spectators. And anyone who crosses the line in an arena or online needs to be held accountable. Like, I want to be really clear about that. There is a line, and people need to be held accountable if they cross it. But here's the fact. We did not have one fan pointed out by a player who violated the WNBA code of conduct this season. Not one fan was removed from a game. We take this really seriously, and that is backed up by our security stats and the lived experiences of countless fans who we host at every game.
1: Now she says what we've been saying for 2-3 years now.
0: Sam Kennison, your thoughts?
3: Well, I didn't know you wanted to get involved with the discussion, Mr. Helfer.
0: Just now you come out with all of this? After all the crap that this fan base has taken, you just now decide, you know, maybe, just maybe, the league and the media need to pump the brakes on calling our fan base racist, considering the only person that's ever been disciplined in our building for saying something inappropriate was Greg Doyle in Caitlin Clark's opening press conference. He's the only one that's ever been proven to have crossed the line. And then Doyle, writes this article, Caitlin Clark's fans may be a problem. Dude, you were literally told to go away from Caitlin Clark.
1: Stay away from us for an entire year, dude.
0: You creeped her out as a rookie, making the stupid heart hand gesture, and now you're going to lecture us? Kick rocks, loser. Good God. Top stories coming up next.
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13: In 2 minutes from the Precision Comfort Mitsubishi Electric Studios, how police in Muncie are investigating the fatal shooting of a Yorktown student athlete, what helped officers in Indy with catching a man tied to a fatal hit and run, and the tool IMPD is rolling out that they say will help drivers who get into minor incidents. 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
14: He's never getting out of prison. I'm Lisa Brady, Fox News. Caleb Flynn, the former pastor and American Idol contestant, convicted last week of killing his wife in Ohio, just sentenced to life in prison with no chance of parole after sobbing as he apologized first to his two preteen daughters.
15: I want to be there for your most important moments. I'm sorry.
14: Also saying he doesn't know if he'll ever be able to hear his statement. A statement from his daughters was read for them in court. One saying, "You chose to kill the only mother I ever had." But Flynn, who admits lying about many things, still insists he's not the killer.
15: I am not lying. What I say, I did not kill my wife.
14: The prosecutors say he shot and killed Ashley in their bed and staged the scene to look like a home break-in after many text messages to his then-mistress about wanting to kill his wife. President Trump says a threat linked to Iran is why U.S. B-1 bombers were moved out of the U.K. over the weekend.
16: We had a threat, and if we're going to be threatened, we'll just move them, and that sort of alleviates that. And we actually know the people that made the threat, and they got themselves in a big trouble.
14: Pentagon officials say the military remains ready to launch operations anywhere, anytime. The bombers were based at an airbase in England, suspected of being the target of a possible terror plot. Counterterror police there arresting 6 suspects and releasing them on bail. The president taking questions at the head of his latest midterm rally.
17: President Trump is making his rounds across the country, trying to increase voter turnout ahead of the midterms. He is calling this a 32-day campaign blitz in that effort today, taking him here to Grand Island, which is in the heart of Nebraska's farm country.
14: Fox's Alex Hogan. This as the vice president heads to Alaska, 29 days left to counter Democrat attacks on issues including cost of living. 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
13: Killing a football star. So 71 under sunny skies in downtown Indianapolis. We'll see clear skies overnight. Temperatures dropping down to the mid-40s. I'm Jarrett Lewis. It's 5:02. Muncie police say someone murdered Christopher Wilson Jr. near the Muncie Housing Authority early today. Ryan Hedrick reports.
23: Wilson's grandmother says whoever shot him was jealous, came up from behind Chris and opened fire. Wilson was a senior at Yorktown High School and a standout defensive end who committed to play football at West Virginia University. His grandmother says Chris was a good kid, well-respected, and stayed out of trouble. She says he will be deeply missed. Yorktown school leaders say counselors will be available to students when they return from fall break. Ryan Hedrick, 93 WIBC Mobile News.
18: IMPD says Flock cameras helped lead officers to a man accused in a hit-and-run that killed a 9-year-old boy over the weekend.
19: Choosing to leave the scene of a crash is a deliberate decision, and it's a deliberate decision that comes with consequences. And
18: that's IMPD Sergeant Amanda Hipschman. After a man hit two children Sunday, killing the boy, then driving away, police used a Flock camera and his direction of travel to find the car. Lawrence police arrested Frank Basil. A 6-year-old boy remains hospitalized from that collision. IMPD is rolling out a new tool for drivers involved in minor crashes where no one is hurt. The driver exchange tool gives drivers a link on their phones instead of having to wait for an officer to arrive. The link provides instructions for documenting the crash and filing an insurance claim. IMPD says the online system is available 24/7 and drivers can access and download the documents they need for free. And Indiana Fever General Manager Amber Cox says re-signing guard Kelsey Mitchell is something they'll look to get done this offseason.
20: I mean, Kelsey is obviously a major priority. She has a lot of equity in this franchise and has put in a lot of time, and I think you can see and feel and hear the love that this fan base has for her.
18: Mitchell is a free agent. She led Indiana in most statistical categories this year. Traffic and weather together in 1 minute. It's 5:04.
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26: Hey, Jared, good afternoon. 465 northbound from Pendleton Pike to 75th. You're seeing stop-and-go traffic. This is due to a stalled vehicle in the center lane through that stretch. Also, traffic heavy 70 southbound 21st Street to East Street. Seeing brake lights as well. 65 southbound Whitestown to 86. Heavy 69 southbound 82nd Street to Benford. 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I'm Farouk Basir. 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
18: Here's the forecast from the American Standard Heating Weather Center.
27: Tonight, clear skies, and it will be quite cool for tonight. Look for a low down of 43. Could see some patchy frost in the outlying areas. And plenty of sunshine on Tuesday. Another gorgeous afternoon with a high at 74. I'm Fox 59 meteorologist Jim O'Brien for 93 WIBC.
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28: You believe these characters are weirdos?
29: So let's rock!
1: My name is Nigel. Jason Hammer, right over there. Midterms, man, right around the corner. It seems like we went from, the midterms are 6 months away. What are we even talking about it for? To, oh my God, the midterms are a month away. What the hell? And here we are.
0: It's like that with Christmas sometimes, isn't it? Oh, my God, I can't believe the stores are already putting their trees out. Next thing you know, I haven't bought anything, and it's tomorrow.
1: Yep.
0: There's really no middle ground.
1: Yep.
0: The midterms, man. And again, here at 93 WIBC, we are going to have you covered. Make sure you stay with us. Got our new midday show rocking and rolling this morning. Brian Baker, Johnette Cruz. I thought they had a fun, great day one.
1: They killed it.
0: They killed it. They're going to be there every day. Tony Katz, us, Tony Kinnick. We are your official station that will have you covered. And as we get closer and closer, You're going to hear a lot of stupid things from politicians.
1: No.
0: You're going to hear people running for the Secretary of State say they can lower taxes. That's one example, Bobi. But you're also going to hear people from other states. Enter Arizona Senator Mark Kelly. He jumped on CBS to push his out-of-the-box new strategy, Nige.
1: Okay.
0: Raising taxes to lower costs.
1: Oh, boy.
2: Well, we're going to lower costs for the American people.
0: How?
2: We've got to win the House and or the Senate. We'll raise his taxes.
0: Oh, whoa, whoa, whoa, hey! What in the hell of the Indianapolis City County Council's going on here? Just very casually, very cavalier, say you're going to raise our taxes? Mark Kelly, did you and your Arizona buddies do what the Democrats on the city council did here and smack each other in the hiney and tickle each other in the taint afterwards? Did you guys do that?
1: Because that bend over and spread them.
0: Who likes taxes? Who likes tax increases? This is the dumbest thing I've ever heard. I hope people don't buy this crap.
1: It's a bold strategy, is what it is.
0: That is.
1: Hey, we're going to raise taxes, we're going to lower costs, but we're going to raise your taxes.
0: Somewhere right now in Marion County, Jared Evans and Frank Mascari are going, that's a damn good idea. They're responding like Goldie Wilson when he first found out he should run for mayor in Back to the Future. I like the sounds of that. Mayor!
1: Did you see Mascari at all on Saturday, by the
0: way? I did not.
1: The Beech Grove thing you were at that you hosted?
0: No, he was probably too busy raising taxes somewhere. I didn't see him on Main Street. He might have been there, but he sure as hell avoided me. I promise you that. It's probably in O'Gara's raising somebody's taxes on their wheels. Did you see this fluff piece that TMZ did about this botched execution in Tennessee? We talked about this story last week. So this horrible woman in Tennessee, she's on death row for
1: Pike.
0: Butchering and sadistically stabbing and cutting up a woman, carving a satanic pentagon like on her body, and then cutting part of her skull off to keep as a souvenir.
1: Yep.
0: This is not a good person. And when she was locked up on death row, she tried to kill another inmate and also tried to escape. Again, not a good person. Well, Tennessee tried to execute her, but apparently they just used Fun Dip instead of pentobarbital, and it didn't work. They were injecting her with pixie sticks, and it didn't work. And she survived, which I still don't understand why you take a botched execution victim to the hospital. I don't understand why you're performing life-saving techniques on somebody you were trying to kill in the first place.
1: I understand that, but at that point, what do you do? Just keep trying?
0: Yes! Did the Green Mile not teach you anything? After
1: True.
0: Percy didn't wet the sponge, they had a horrible execution, but at the end, they finally killed that guy.
1: They finally persevered.
0: And Tom Hanks was like, that was a successful execution because he's not alive anymore. That's what needed to happen to this awful woman.
1: Mm-hmm.
0: But this is the headline that TMZ put out.
1: Okay.
0: Quote, Krista Pike gave last meal money to buy pizza for the homeless.
1: My heart just fluttered.
0: Nothing in there about her cutting off a skull. Nothing in there about why she was on death row. Oh, we should feel sorry for her. Oh, she had a botched execution and she bought food for the homeless. She's a horrible bitch and she needs to die. And those are my words. If you have any complaints, make sure you send your hateful emails to TonyKatz@WIBC.com. Okay? Do me a favor. But no, don't make a fluff piece on this woman.
1: So, but hold on. They did the piece about how she gave her money to buy pizza for the homeless, but they didn't mention that, like, why she was on death row or
0: correct
1: the details.
0: Nige. And then there was a community note on the article that said there's no proof that she actually bought pizza for the homeless.
1: Uh-huh. Okay.
0: So you see where TMZ was trying to go with this.
1: It's all BS.
0: They're clearly anti-capital punishment, anti-death penalty, or at least this writer was. I can't speak for Harvey, who runs the whole thing, but this individual writer was. And we're supposed to feel sympathy for Krista Pike? How do you think Krista Pike's mom felt? She flew in, had to spend money and flew in to watch an execution of the monster that took her daughter and did not see the execution. She did not get justice. So now what?
1: Ooh.
0: Nobody knows what to do now. They're all walking around with their thumbs up their butts because they didn't deep enough into the vein, apparently.
1: It's even worse than that. I think they suspended all executions in Tennessee until further notice. So there's more horrible, murderous subhumans that are on death row that are going to sit there and thrive and live.
0: It's not that hard. Teenagers OD on fentanyl every single day in this country.
1: Thank you.
0: You can't call the ghost of Conrad Murray. You can't call up some of these people and say, hey, you can't go to the bullpen and bring in Lindsey Clancy. You can't bring in one of these monsters to kill her. Somebody with a little experience.
1: Oh, I wonder how many people got the ghost of Conrad. Well, first of all, Conrad Murray, as far as I know, is still alive.
0: He's in jail, though, isn't he?
1: Or
0: is
1: no, I think he's out.
0: Is he out?
1: I don't think he's practicing. He may have. This is the guy that gave Michael Jackson propofol injections every night of his life.
0: Right.
1: Until he finally got the dosage just a little bit over what they recommend.
0: Just a little bit. Just a little bit.
1: That's what I got. Like, it's what you get when you go get your colonoscopy, is Conrad Murray's propofol.
0: Yeah, he's still alive. He's still alive. Yeah, 73 years old.
1: He's around. I don't know what he's doing. I couldn't imagine he's practicing medicine.
0: How would you feel if that were your doctor? Like, you're a new, you know, you just sign up to a new HMO network and you got to meet with the doctor. Now, since you're new to our facility here, we're going to let you meet your doctor, Conrad Murray.
1: He's very experienced. He's got a lot of experience.
0: He's been in the news before.
1: He's doctor to the celebrities.
0: In May of 2023, according to Wikipedia, so take that for what it's worth, Conrad Murray opened up a medical center in San Juan, Trinidad and Tobago.
1: No! Oh, no!
0: The poor people of San Juan, when they don't get killed by a hurricane, they might get killed by the good doctor, Conrad Murray. But can we go to the bullpen and bring him in to finish this broad off? No? Not going to happen?
1: Nope.
0: Nige, your guy, Scott Bessent, the captain of your gay studs team.
1: Yes.
0: He sat down with Axios.
1: Yeah, it's Trump's treasury guy.
0: Right.
1: Yeah.
0: I think he's doing a great job. Like, for what his job is, I think he is one of the most reliable folks in Trump's cabinet.
1: Done some unbelievable negotiations as well for Donald Trump overseas.
0: He was asked if being gay held him back in his, like, political career, even when he was thinking about going to the military at a high school. Couldn't get into the Navy because he was a gay man. It was a different time back then.
1: Yes.
0: He was asked about all that by Axios and how President Trump views him.
3: Great thing about money management is there's a scorecard. It's not, you know, maybe in sales, maybe in trading, maybe in relationship management, there's a lot of subjectivity that money management, there's a scorecard.
4: And you said President Trump chose me because he believes I'm the best candidate, not because of my sexual preference or your green eyes.
3: Exactly. So I think that's one of the reasons we have such a great team, that the president makes his decisions all the time. You know, he'll occasionally tell me, he goes, you know, you're breaking Melania's friends' hearts. They see you on TV and they want an intro and we have to break the news to them.
0: Here we go.
1: Trump's hilarious. You're breaking my friend's hearts because he's gay, because he's going to try to set one of his girls.
0: Melania's hot friends.
1: Yeah.
0: They want to hook up with Scott Bessent, but he's gay.
1: Too bad.
0: That's a guy.
1: We I love him.
0: All right, standing by in the WIBC Matt Bear Traffic Center is Farouk Bazir. Farouk, before we get into the roads, I feel like I got to go back to the well here.
1: Uh-oh.
0: Last time we had you do traffic on a Monday, we were talking Monday Night Football with the Bears. Now, that's kind of your team in Chicago. You nailed that one. Mm-hmm. I am leaning Falcons money line tonight. I can get plus money Falcons at the Saints. I know New Orleans is a tough place to play. I like the better quarterback getting points here. I think I'm going money line. Am I on the right path, or are you going in a different direction?
26: Yeah, I wouldn't do that with this one. It's going to be a lot of emotion, as they say, going on with the whole Saints and Hurricane Katrina anniversary.
0: It's the anniversary game, yeah. Yeah,
26: I wouldn't do that one tonight.
0: Okay, again, gambling degenerate, buddy. Always
1: told me.
0: I'd
1: listen to Farouk if I were you.
0: Better quarterback getting points. You got to take a look at it. So I think we're on opposite sides here. We'll see what happens.
26: We'll see.
0: All right, what's happening with the roads right now?
26: All right, traffic stop and go, 465 northbound Pendleton Pike to Shadeland. That due to a stalled vehicle in the center lane. Also heavy southbound, 465 Washington to 74. 65 northbound Morris to 70 south split. You're seeing brake lights. Heavy southbound from Meadowview to 86th Street. 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I'm Farouk Basir. 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

0: another weekend that the gambling brain trust on this show hit 75% of our bets. That's pretty solid. David, though, he is on a six-game heater, and we'll have some more picks for you on Friday. It's 71 at the American Standard Heating Weather Center. Are you okay with this? Is coming up. Jump over to the WIBC YouTube chat. Seven away from 200. Just seven thumbs up away from 200. As a reward, we're going to put Allison's beautiful smiling face on this YouTube camera in the next segment. But you got to jump over and give us a like to get us to 200. Everybody get in there. That's next.
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3: Dr. Prather, what is meant by essential or primary hypertension?
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4: But so it's the one that, as a matter of fact, that's 90 to 95% of all hypertension comes in with a diagnosis of essential or primary hypertension. 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We don't really have the essential or primary hypertension.
3: Mm-hmm.
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11: 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Are you okay with this? 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
19: Oh, yeah!
1: Yeah, so Hammer, there's this country music guy, Stephen Wilson Jr., right? He's playing this festival in California. This festival was started by Eddie Vedder from Pearl Jam. And then Eddie Vedder comes out, surprises everyone by teaming up with Stephen Wilson Jr.

0: And let me see. Let's play this clip, see if you remember. You remember Hunger Strike by Temple of the Dog? I'm going hungry.
1: Oh, yeah. I remember that.
0: This, it was, he did it with Chris Cornell originally.
1: Right. That was like their side project band, right?
0: Yeah, well, Temple of the Dog was like a one-off band with Eddie Vedder and Chris Cornell. But this guy, Stephen Wilson Jr., listen to this clip. You tell me if you like it or not. Go ahead.

0: kind of sounds pretty true to the original, I think. But I'll defer to you.
1: Like, wait,
0: I'm going to pick the hot potato, Nige, and I'm going to throw it back to you because you're Mr. X-103. You're Mr. Alternative. This is your wheelhouse, not mine.
1: I love the Temple of the Dog album. I love that song. It's one of my top probably 20 songs of all time. But that one, Stephen Wilson Jr., he was singing the high part. He was singing, as far as I know, he was singing Chris Cornell's part. And then Eddie Vedder was doing the lower. I'm going hungry.
0: Right.
1: And then Stephen Wilson Jr. I'm going hungry.
2: Nailed it.
0: Right.
1: I nailed it, didn't I, Allison?
2: I will say, if anyone hasn't listened to Stephen Wilson Jr., he's great.
1: Oh, you know this artist?
2: Yeah, I'm actually going to see him in December. He's a country rock guy. He's great.
1: Oh, I loved what I heard right there.
2: Yeah.
1: Very talented.
2: From Indiana, Southern Indiana.
1: You're kidding me.
2: I am not.
0: Let's get him on the show.
1: I'm okay
0: when he comes.
1: This.
0: Let's try to get him on.
2: Yeah, we'll see what we can do.
1: I am okay with this, Hammer.
0: Okay. Now, I, on the other hand, will take us down a different direction.
1: Okay.
0: Great moments in Eddie Vedder history when he was hammered drunk and did Take Me Out to the Ball Game at a Cubs game.
1: Eddie Vedder!
3: All right. Let's sing it for Harry.
0: All right.
3: A one. A two. All three.

0: Come on, man. You got to say peanuts. You can't leave the T out of there. Come on, man.
1: Well, speaking of that, let's fast forward to the last story here, Allison. Amber, her name's Amber Zabron of Illinois, is suing a downtown Las Vegas club called The Nerd. She claims she was injured after falling off their mechanical crank.
0: Oh, so some places have a mechanical bull.
1: Yes.
0: This Las Vegas establishment had a mechanical male genitalia.
1: Pee-pee.
0: Wiener.
1: A Peter.
0: Yes.
1: A Peter.
0: There's your weekend montage, Allison. There's your Friday montage.
1: I wasn't sure if I should say it.
0: Tallywhacker?
1: Yes.
0: He's running for Senate in Texas.
1: The complaint says that her foot and her ankle got caught underneath the shaft area of,
0: sure.
1: of the ride.
0: Sure.
1: And so she's suing for like $30,000. And I don't know, like, are you okay with somebody suing for this?
0: You're going to have a mechanical crank.
1: Yes.
0: You've got to make sure it's safe. You can't be having people get their foot caught up on a shaft.
1: True.
0: You can't be having people get their arm caught up on,
1: yes.
0: you know, the frame lid. Or the beans.
1: Yeah.
0: You got to make sure it's safe. Safety first when you're riding a mechanical crank. I've said that for years. Safety is paramount. And in honor of this story, which happened in Las Vegas, here's a Las Vegas lounge edition of this story from Hammer and Nigel Records.

0: There it is.
1: Bravo.
0: Little lounge act.
1: Oh, that'll be stuck in your head. Mechanical Bill.
0: I feel so bad for our news anchor, Jarrett Lewis, because I know he's got like really important stories. Like, I know he's going to touch on some like life or death changing news. And his lead in was a story about a mechanical crank. Jarrett, I'm sorry. Please be professional and give us the updates on what's happening in Central Indy.
2: I tried to do my best, although the news most of the time is not positive.
0: No.
2: So it's nice to hear some, I don't know what you call that. Some crazy level of humor.
0: No one knows what we call that.
2: That's
0: fine. Yes. With a look at the news, it's our guy, Jarrett Lewis.
3: 93 WIPC Mobile News. On the level. On the go.
2: Asking for more patience. I'm Jarrett Lewis. It's 5:30. President Trump promising Americans that prices will come down and the war with Iran will end after the midterms. This comes as 71% of registered voters say the White House has no plan to end it. According to a recent Fox News poll, Michigan Democratic Senate candidate Abdul Al-Sayed tells Fox's The Story with Martha McCollum, the war has put the economy and national security at risk.
4: At the grocery checkout counter, at the pump for gas, in our tax dollars. Mm-hmm. And then you ask yourself, does more war make us actually safer? And I think the argument that we continue to need to learn is that less war in the world is usually safer.
2: Al-Sayed faces Trump-backed Republican candidate Mike Rogers, who's blamed the conflict with Iran for high prices and called it for it to end quickly. Meanwhile, Russian officials say they're monitoring an incident where an employee at a Siberian plague research institute reportedly got sick with pneumonia and died. Speaking to reporters ahead of his visit to Nebraska today, the president says he's concerned about it.
5: We're looking at it very strongly. We just heard about it. And they call it pneumonia. And pneumonia, you know, years ago you could treat pneumonia easier. The microbes and the germs have gotten stronger.
2: Russian officials say there's no evidence the employee had been sickened by any of the pathogens she worked with at the research institute. And more than 122,000 cases of Gatorade are recalled over undeclared food dyes. According to the FDA, they recalled Gatorade Lemon Lime and Lemon Lime Zero and Gatorade Orange and Orange Zero were distributed in 37 states, including Indiana. Side effects of these dyes could include a mild rash or allergic type asthma. WIBC traffic at 5:32. Here's Farouk Basir.
6: All right, Jared. Traffic stop and go. 465 northbound Pendleton Pike to Shaylin. That due to a stall in the center lane. Also heavy. 465 northbound from 86th Street to 865. Your jam southbound 56th Street to 74. Heavy 65 southbound from Meadowview Drive to 86th Street. 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WIBC Traffic.
2: Now the forecast from the American Standard Heating Weather Center.
7: A sunny stretch to continue under a clear sky. It cools to 47 degrees early Tuesday morning, but full sunshine and a high temperature expected at 72, pretty much seasonal for this time of the year. We build closer to the 80-degree mark with plenty of sunshine rest of the week. From the Fox 59 Weather Center, I'm Chief Meteorologist Brian Wilkes for 93 WIBC.
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1: All right, Colts win. Colts win. 30-13 in London Town over the Washington Commanders. My name is Nigel. Jason Hammer right over there with a very special guest on the hotline.
0: 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He's part of the morning show, Kevin Bowen with us. All right, so KB, Colts have won two games in a row. Why aren't I more excited? I'm a Colts fan. I'm a Colts season ticket holder. I watch pretty much every play. A win is a win. I've always heard that, but man, these have been some ugly wins. Should I be more excited as a fan?
8: Well, I understand where you're coming from, certainly, on that one, Hammer. I mean, you look at yesterday, for example, it's one of the weirder three-score wins I think I've ever seen in my life. I'm like, wow, 30-13. Like, if you did nothing Sunday morning, like if you had a life and didn't watch the Colts game and you saw 30-13, you'd be like, wow, that's awesome, man. What a great win. I can't wait to see the highlights. And then they show the highlights, and it's like, wait, they didn't show Daniel Jones like one time. What happened in this game? That's the alarming part. Right now, as your quarterback, you are winning in spite of your quarterback. And I think, you know, anytime we watch football, when that is happening, skepticism is there of like, yeah, this isn't really real. You played a third-string rookie. If this continues, you're going to be watching the playoffs, you know, from the couch for the sixth year in a row. So I think that's why fans are met with a lot of the skepticism, very understandably, through this 2-2 start. So I think it's totally fair. I get it's weird. A win is a win, but, you know, how you get the wins largely determine how many you're going to get. And right now, if the Colts continue this type of play, I don't think they'll get as many as they would obviously like to get.
0: Yeah, this was a team that was down 6-0 before Washington's backup quarterback, Marcus Mariota, who's a pretty decent backup, a dude certainly capable of pulling out a W. The Colts end up knocking him out, and then here comes Mele Kalikimaka, or whatever the hell his name is, from Rutgers to come in. And at that point, it was pretty much decided the Colts were going to do the bare minimum and beat Washington. Yet Daniel Jones not looking very good. He can't hang on to the football. Do you think we were close at any point to Anthony Richardson time?
8: I don't. I think it's a fair question, first off, but no. I just think in Shane Steichen's eyes, he has hitched his wagons financially, the organization has, and himself, to Daniel Jones, and I think there's a better chance that I climb Mount Everest in the next month than Anthony Richardson starts the game for the Colts. You know, if this play continues for a month plus, then I think it's a different combo, but I don't see it. Now, I want to make it clear, like, that is my opinion of Steichen's read on the situation. You know, if you're asking me my thoughts on Daniel Jones right now, 1,000% he's got to play better. I mean, he's a turnover pumpkin, and the fact that the turnovers are starting to look repeatable and the same, I think is very alarming as well. And even if you take out the turnovers, guys, like, the other stuff isn't great. Like, some quarterbacks turn the ball over. Josh Allen turns the ball over a decent amount, but he makes up for it with so much extraordinary around the 60 minutes of football. Daniel Jones right now, even when he's not turning the ball over, this passing offense without Alec Pierce is just dink and dunk central.
1: Kevin Bowen, 107.5 The Fan here on a Hammer and Nigel show. Let's move over to the sidelines just for a second, and then we'll get back onto the field, but Carly Ursay coming up in the news again. She's got her headset. She's got her notes. And now the cameras caught her bugging the coaches. At least that was my interpretation of it. Usually it's just her taking notes and she's by herself not talking to anybody. But this was kind of different.
8: Yeah, I don't know if I maybe missed a clip, but yeah, the clip I saw, I thought was, you know, her maybe pregame speaking with some of them. So again, when this conversation comes up, I largely think it's pretty overblown. I think this is something she has done for years. She does it at practice. Like, that is not very performative to me at all. I think this is how she has wanted to lead, and she wants to try and soak up as much information as possible and learning about these people that she is hiring and these jobs and all of that. She doesn't want to be a distant owner. I think she wants to be a very present and educated owner in making these decisions. So I think the reason why we see maybe the storyline pop up or the national clips is because, weirdly, the Colts have been the standalone game two of the first 4 weeks of the season. You know, Sunday night in Kansas City, a few weeks back, and then yeah, obviously yesterday in London. But I just don't view it as much of a storyline whatsoever. I don't think she is, like, on this headset on 3rd and 8 being like, hey, you know, this play call should be that. Or, you know, as soon as Daniel Jones throws an interception, she's like the annoying little kid, like, hey, why did he throw that pick? I don't really think that's what's happening here.
0: And I totally get that, and that makes sense. But at the same time, the perception is that she is talking to the coaches about what's this mean, what's that mean. When the time comes, and let's be honest, it's pro sports, when they decide to make a coaching change, is this going to affect someone's decision to come to Indianapolis? Is there going to be a guy like Mike Tomlin or the hot new coordinator or whoever is out there, whoever's name is on the market, that's going to say, you know, I kind of want the job, but I don't want to be micromanaged. I don't want to have the owner in my ear and on the sideline asking about this play and that play all the time. No, thank you. Is that a concern?
8: Yeah, I think perhaps, you know, let's use the Mike Tomlin analogy a little bit more here. Like, let's say Tomlin's viewing, you know, two or three situations. Some people might view it in that light. You know, Carly would probably counter and say, you know, maybe it's a good thing that I'm this present and care about the organization versus someone that just kind of flies in randomly and doesn't really know what's going on and then makes, you know, rash decisions. But yes, I mean, you know, there is an element of maybe the big candidates that have several choices, they might view it in that way. But at the same time, I could also see it is one of 32. It's like, these are precious jobs and people are going to take it. And, you know, you could have, you know, whatever, the most crazy, you know, owner in the world, and you're just happy to be the NFL head coach because these jobs are so precious and they are worth so much money there. So I think it'll be a very interesting debate once, you know, very well it could happen at the end of the season.
0: So, Nigel, what I took from that is I think Kevin Bowen wants our boss David Wood and Todd Meyer to show up in studio and to talk to him and James Boyd about every question they do on an interview. That's my takeaway from that's what I heard, Kevin.
8: Yeah. I think, again, I could be wrong on this. I would greatly hope that her mic is muted in the games. I think there, like, one analogy that I think is fair with this is, like, okay, go back to the Kansas City game a few weeks ago, guys. That game in overtime, all right? Steichen has questionable decision-making. If you are on the headset and she is able to hear, let's say, a coach, maybe it's Shane, maybe it's our offense coordinator, Jim Bob Cooter, maybe he, in this instance, is saying, hey, Shane, we need to run this. These are the looks we're going to get. Run here. We have to give the ball to Jonathan Taylor twice. You know, this is going to work. Trust me. Shane trusts Jim Bob Cooter in that instance. It backfires. Now she has this information to where it's like, oh, wow, that wasn't good. You know, how are we going to correct that moving forward? And maybe vice versa. Maybe Jim Bob Cooter's in Shane's ear saying, hey, we shouldn't run it back-to-back plays. And then you do run it, and now you have that piece of information to where when it comes time to make these big hires and fires, you have a little bit of a better idea of, like, who really is making the sausage, if you will? Who really is being successful in these critical game day moments, whether it's the head coach, whether it's assistant coaches? That is actually a part of it that I didn't really think about until I heard her explain it. And as micromanaging as it might look, and as weird as it might look, and probably because she's a woman, that is into it as well, I don't really have as big of a deal with it. I think you can isolate two things. You can have issues with how the Earth Saves have handled Chris Ballard and Shane Steichen if you want, and also look at what she's doing and say, okay, I think it makes some sense.
0: KB, last thing here before we let you go. Got about a minute left here. Where's Tyler Warren? Because I thought once Alec Pierce injured himself and would be out of the lineup for a number of weeks, I thought we would be seeing a lot more of the first round draft choice the Colts had. And man, it seems like it's been hit and miss with a guy that many people feel like's got tons of potential to be one of the best tight ends in the league.
8: Yeah, this passing offense is just struggling right now, especially down the field. And, you know, Warren is a part of it. I think taking away Alec Pierce literally creates an extra defender somewhere because you don't have to have the respect for really anybody in that wideout room getting behind you. And I think that extra defender is going a lot to a Tyler Warren or, you know, at times maybe to assist in the run game. And, you know, you look at the Colts wideout group and it's not like you've got anybody that you want to have on your fantasy football roster, maybe Josh Downs. But I think that's kind of the reality of this situation of, you know, Pierce to me is such a critical, critical element to your offense. And, you know, if you look at the Jones turnovers, I mean, five turnovers the last 2 weeks, you know, again, all of this to me is kind of a domino effect off of what Pierce is able to provide you. So, yeah, certainly need more from Warren. Certainly need, you know, frankly, Daniel Jones not to look like a turnover pumpkin. And those would be good places to start if this team is going to get on a run here.
0: What's coming up on the big show tomorrow?
8: Yeah, we'll start. Obviously, do a lot of Colts. James Boyd is back from London. DeForest Buckner, I think, is going to join us either tomorrow or Wednesday. And then the Pacers, they got their first preseason game coming up Wednesday night. So we will preview that and how to watch it and everything. So looking forward to getting into Pacers action here.
0: Kevin Bowen, 107.5 The Fan, part of the morning show. KB, thank you.
8: All right, thanks, guys.
0: It's a Hammer and Nigel show.
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0: Farouk Bazir is in the Matt Bear Traffic Center.
6: Traffic slow going. 465 southbound from Washington to 74. Heavy 70 at the Collector southbound from 21st Street to the 70 South Split. Your slow 69 northbound Benford to 82nd Street. Heavy 70 eastbound from West to Meridian. 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I'm Farouk Basir. Follow us on X for instant traffic updates. WIBC Traffic.
0: 71 sunshine at the American Standard Heating Weather Center. We had a story earlier about how the Fever general manager, Amber Cox, had her end of the year press conference and finally, after multiple years, was passionate about how the fan base was treated unfairly by the national media and the WNBA as a whole.
20: Yeah.
0: Chalked that up into too little, too late. Meanwhile, Fever fan favorite Sophie Cunningham. She was doing a podcast and she talked about the most recent incident that took place in that playoff game where the guy stood up and yelled, "That's on you. That's a foul on you." And then Aja Wilson, the Las Vegas player, lost her mind, walked over and gave him the business and national
20: went
0: media.
20: Went into the stands.
0: Yeah. And the national media and the announcers on the broadcast were siding with her, even though this guy didn't do anything wrong. Here is Sophie Cunningham's take on that situation.
21: Us women in sport, I'm going to say just women in sport because that's my occupation and I have lived this. We yell from the rooftops that we want equality, that we want to be treated like the men, that we want all this stuff and we deserve all these things. And we do. We do deserve it, right? But if you're asking for all these fans to come and you have new fans who are real sports fans and they come and do something that a sports fan would probably do if you're on the opposing team, Like, and then we're going to go for him for just pointing, saying that you fouled. Like, grow up. What are we doing? Like, we ask all these things, and then once people come out and support us, we get mad and it's inappropriate. And then us athletes need to be treated better. And these fans need to be more supportive and not say anything negative. I can say this because I hands down have probably got shit on the entire season of people coming after who I am, my character, what I stand for, X, Y, Z. I could go on and on. And I've heard the worst of the worst. It's part of it.
1: Yeah. You don't hear, you don't see Sophie Cunningham going into the stands on opposing arenas, do you?
0: No. And unless it's Ron Artest, who had a cup thrown at him, you don't see NBA dudes upset that somebody pointed. Could you imagine, like, during the NBA playoffs when the Pacers and Bucks had those nasty, heated games, somebody being upset you were pointing at them, saying that's a foul on you? No, that's how sports fans react. Here's a little bit more from Sophie Cunningham.
21: If you really want sports fans, then you're going to get sports fans, and that includes pointing. That includes getting yelled at, probably be getting called names, with all the praise and all the great things that come with it. You also got to look at the negative side. And I'm not saying that this guy did anything wrong. I don't think he did absolutely anything wrong. And if you want to get technical, that could have caused first suspension. But, you know, she's like the LeBron James of our league. And so, of course, they're not going to suspend her. So I'm not even going to get into that. But she should have been, you know, something should have happened there. The two people who came off the bench onto the court, that should have happened. And so I think there's definitely a double standard. I think, of course, we wanted her to play. Like, I think that makes for good basketball. I'm not asking for that. And I don't think it would have been, if we would have won and she wouldn't have been there, I don't think it would have been fair. Like, I think we would have gotten a lot of backlash from that. But I think for someone pointing and saying that the foul was on you, like, grow up. I'm over it. Grow up.
1: I hope Sophie's around next season.
0: I do too.
1: I don't know if she will be or not.
0: She's a free agent. Now, the Fever had a presser, and that same presser where they finally addressed the fan issue, saying that Sophie's off the court things and any comments will have no bearing on whether or not she will return with the Fever. Because I know there are going to be some WNBA teams that would not take Sophie Cunningham because of her stance on protecting women.
1: Oh, you mean dudes playing women's sports?
0: Right.
1: That's
0: like Minnesota, yeah. Seattle, Portland, those franchises. There's no way they're going to let Sophie Cunningham on their roster.
1: No.
0: Even though she's good enough to play. And look, if Sophie is done playing, make her the commissioner of that league. Put her in charge of it. At least she's got a game plan. I hope she's back, though. I really do. Nige, you're more of a movie guy than I am. Why did this Tom Cruise movie suck so much butthole at the box office this weekend? What's up with this?
1: I thought
0: Tom Cruise was like the Hollywood golden boy.
1: I love Tom Cruise. Trust me, he's one of my favorite actors. I'm going to watch this movie. I don't know why. I don't know really. It's a pretentious climate doomer type of film.
0: And why would you watch it?
1: Yeah, it's like ironic and it's funny and it's. I don't know if it's funny or not, but I think it was done by the guy that did The Revenant and that same, I think.
0: That movie was only good because Leo got mauled by a bear.
1: Yeah. But it's, again, one of those climate doomer things where it's kind of preachy, but it's disguised as a comedy and nobody knows what it's about really. I had no clue what it was about until I started reading about it. So
0: it's a woke climate movie and it tanked.
1: Yeah.
0: See, didn't Tom Cruise learn that when you make pro-America badass movies?
1: Oh, trust me, yeah, that's the first
0: people
1: thing
0: go see
1: of.
0: It.
1: Yeah.
0: So how do you follow up like Top Gun Maverick with this woke Al Gore wet dream of a film?
1: He's trying to win an Academy Award.
0: He's never won one, has he?
1: No, I don't think so. I think he's been nominated.
0: That's wild. All right. Don't go anywhere. We got another hour to go here on the Hammer and Nigel Show. You're going to hear from Johnson County Prosecutor Lance Hamner coming up here in just a little bit. How did we get to this point where someone is finally in custody for that Franklin arrest 20 years ago?
1: Oh, yes, guys. It's finally fall. And you shouldn't be sitting around too exhausted to enjoy. You know what I'm saying? 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
6: This is Inside Indiana Business Radio. I'm Alex Brown. Indiana is working to attract more private investment to communities across the state through a new round of federal opportunity zones, with 126 census tracts nominated for the 2027-2036 designation cycle. Brian Schutt, director of the Indiana Office of Entrepreneurship and Innovation, said the goal is to encourage long-term private investment in communities that may otherwise have difficulty attracting capital.
7: We'd like to say it's a starting point and it's a tool, but not the finish line. The next phase is really around the communities that receive the designation, turning strong local assets and project opportunities into investment-ready deals.
6: Grace College has launched the public phase of the $135 million Created for More campaign, billed as the largest fundraising effort in the school's 89-year history. The college says it has already raised $95.8 million to date for the campaign during its silent phase. Howard County has broken ground on a new $132 million sheriff's office and jail in Kokomo, a project required under a federal settlement over conditions at the existing jail. The approximately 172,000 square foot facility, set to open in late 2028, will have 640 rated beds along with intake and booking areas, medical and mental health spaces, two general housing pods, and a 911 dispatch center. This is Inside Indiana Business Radio.
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6: Franklin College has received a $15 million gift from 100-year-old Virginia Staff Shannon, which it will use to build a two-story academic facility featuring a mock courtroom for pre-law students and an investment trading lab aimed at business majors. Shannon's donation is in honor of her late father, Charles B. Staff, an attorney and judge who worked in Franklin until his death in 1953. The college will name the new building the Charles B. Staff Center in his honor and launch the Charles B. Staff School of Business. I'm Alex Brown for 93 WIBC.
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10: Coming up in 2 minutes from the Precision Comfort Mitsubishi Electric Studios, a sad situation in Yorktown as a student athlete is killed in a shooting early this morning. The message from the Republican nominee for Marion County Prosecutor after picking up an important endorsement. 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
11: Another campaign stop. I'm Lisa Lucera, Fox News. The president and vice president rallying voters in usually Republican-friendly states.
12: President Trump flies to Nebraska for a rally alongside Republican Senator Pete Ricketts, who is facing a surprisingly close race against independent challenger Dan Osborne. Vice President J.D. Vance is making his way to Alaska to stump for Republican Dan Sullivan.
13: A really great guy, a Marine Corps veteran,
1: and just somebody really need to keep in the United States Senate.
12: Polling shows Sullivan in toss-up territory against former Democratic Congresswoman Mary Peltola. President Trump is also expected to campaign this week in Texas and upstate New York.
11: Fox's Jared Halpern at the White House. The president's rally expected to begin next hour. President Trump says U.S. bombers have left a base in the U.K. after a threat from Iran.
13: We actually know the people that made the threat, and they got themselves in a big trouble.
11: This comes after five men were arrested near RAF Fairford last month on suspicion of terrorism charges. The Pentagon says the bombers returned to home bases in the U.S., but says the military remains ready to carry out operations anytime and anywhere. In Ohio...
14: I am so sorry. And pray you can one day forgive me.
11: Former American Idol contestant turned music pastor Caleb Flynn sentenced to life in prison without the possibility of parole after he was convicted last week of murdering his wife while he was having an affair. Prosecutors say Flynn staged a home invasion in February after shooting his wife, Ashley, while the couple's two daughters were home, then claimed that she was killed by a burglar. On Wall Street, stocks rose near their record after a couple of buyout announcements helped lift the market. The Dow up 90, the Nasdaq gained 286, the S&P plus 51. The price of Brent crude, the international standard, closed a little over $100 a barrel. 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
10: In the middle of his senior season. Skies are sunny at 71 this hour in Indianapolis, going down to 45 for a low overnight. I'm Jarrett Lewis. It's 6:02. A shooting in Muncie early this morning, leaving a high school football player dead. Chris Wilson Jr. was shot and killed in Muncie. The 17-year-old standout defensive end from Yorktown High School was found in a vehicle with multiple gunshot wounds. Wilson had offers from several Division I programs before committing to West Virginia to play college football in the future. Yorktown schools say counselors will be available at the school when students return from fall break. A 9-year-old boy killed, another boy injured in a hit-and-run crash on Indianapolis' northwest side Sunday. Officers arrested the driver who left the scene. IMPD Sergeant Amanda Hipschman says the driver had no excuse for leaving.
16: I understand that crashes happen and mistakes happen, and it takes just a second of looking away or looking at your phone or not paying attention, but choosing to leave the scene of a crash is a deliberate decision.
10: Hipschman says officers got the car's license plate and determined Frank Basil was driving it. Lawrence police then located the car and arrested Basil. He's accused of killing the 9-year-old. Republican nominee for Marion County Prosecutor Philip Faust getting the endorsement of the Indianapolis FOP. During a press conference earlier today, Faust called out his opponent, Ryan Mears, for a failure of a tenure as prosecutor in the state's capital city.
17: Law-abiding citizens have been test subjects in his ideological experiment for long enough.
10: Faust says Mears is also planning a bait and switch where if elected, he would then run for mayor and appoint someone else to be prosecutor in a few years. The voter registration period is ending today. Early voting has begun. Marion County Clerk Kate Sweeney Bell is expecting a large turnout at the polls for Indiana's upcoming November midterm elections. And IMPD is introducing a new tool for drivers involved in minor crashes with no injuries. The driver exchange tool will give drivers a link on their phones instead of having to wait for an officer to arrive. IMPD says the online system will be available 24/7. In 1 minute, more traffic and weather, it's 6:04.
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10: All right, let's look at the roads again at 6:05. Here's Farouk Basir.
22: Hey, good early evening, Jared. You're seeing slow traffic right now, 465 northbound from 86th Street to 865. Heavy 69 northbound, Benford to 82nd. They're also tapping the brakes at Route 36 westbound from the Ronald Reagan Parkway to Huron, heavy eastbound from County Road 525 to Capitol. 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
10: Here's the forecast from the American Standard Heating Weather Center.
0: Under a clear sky, another cool night ahead with a low of 47, but sunshine and plenty of it for the rest of the week will lead to high temperatures back to 72 degrees on Tuesday, building to near 80 degrees late in the week, perhaps 85 by Saturday. From the Fox 59 Weather Center, I'm Chief Meteorologist Brian Wilkes for 93 WIBC.
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23: So let's rock!
24: My name is Nigel. Jason Hammer is here. An arrest has been made in that murder that took place 20 years ago in Franklin. I remember this. And it was horrible. It was just, Hammer, I'm so glad there is justice finally being, I don't know what you call it. There was some justice going on here for the murders.
25: Yeah, and
24: Franklin.
25: Hat tip to the authorities who did not stop, yes, you know, investigating this case over 20 years. A lot of people thought this had officially become like a cold case. The murder that took place of the Dickus family back in Franklin. But Franklin Police Department detectives were able to put handcuffs on Michael Jerome James, 35 years old. They arrested him Friday afternoon at his home in Shelbyville, and they took him to the Johnson County Jail to be held without bond, pending the release of sealed indictments and the scheduling of an initial hearing.
24: 20 years. I mean, 10-year-old Blake and 26-year-old stepmom China Dickus.
25: Imagine the family and the loved ones, man. You finally get some sort of relief. Maybe it's a feeling of justice. I mean, we're not quite at the justice part yet. But knowing that an arrest has been made, it's so, so big for these family members. Because I would imagine the Spearer family, Lauren Spearer, the girl that went missing in Bloomington, if her family were to wake up tomorrow and they were told an arrest has been made in regards to the murder or disappearance of your daughter, they would feel relief. Now, I don't want to speak for them, but that's how I would feel. So joining us now on the hotline is the Johnson County prosecutor, Lance Hamner. Lance, let's get right to it here. It's been 20 years. How did we get to the point to where Michael Jerome James was taken into custody? How did we get to this point?
26: Well, first of all, the Franklin Police Department never gave up. The Franklin Police Department, I think it would be fair to say they don't believe in a cold case. What they believe in is continuing to work on a case as long as they can find leads, and that's what they were doing. So at some point, they developed a new lead, and they followed it, and culminating in ultimately this investigation, which led to a grand jury investigation, which led to the indictments.
25: So tell me what you can. I know there's a lot that you can't tell us as this is still an ongoing investigation, but tell us about this grand jury. Is this where maybe some information came that led us to Michael Jerome James?
26: The purpose of a grand jury is to test evidence and to expand evidence. That is to seek out new information. And although I can't talk about any of the things that happened in the grand jury, that's the purpose of it. And we found the use of the grand jury to be very helpful.
25: So over the last 20 years, had there been tips still coming in? You mentioned earlier the Franklin Police Department, they never viewed this as a cold case, but it's been 20 years. Were they constantly working on this? Were tips still coming in?
26: I think a fair characterization would be that the tips waxed and waned. but they never let up on it. And when, you know, when one investigator would retire, they would bring in the next investigator and get them up to speed on it, and then they would continually review it and look at new and different ways to expand the investigation. I wish I could talk more about it, but I just can't talk about what that investigation disclosed.
25: Okay, and trust us, we totally do not want the investigation compromised. Yeah. We absolutely get that. At what point will we know what happened, what led to the arrest of this individual?
26: I think most of the evidence you won't be able to see until the trial begins to unfold. That's just what happens with the grand jury is what occurs in the grand jury, what is heard and what is received by the grand jury is secret by law and kept that way. Moreover, we're not allowed to talk about the evidence because it, has the potential to taint a jury one way or the other, and there is a presumption of innocence that continues unless and until a person is convicted, by a trial jury. So that's where we are right now, is we are holding the evidence back as required by law, and we will produce it at the time of trial.
25: And I guess the last thing here before we let you go, speaking with Johnson County Prosecutor Lance Hamner, what's next? Is there some sort of timeline? Do we know any of this information yet?
26: What happens next is on Thursday at 11 o'clock, there's an initial hearing, at which point the defendant is brought before the court. His right to counsel is explained. If he has a lawyer, that lawyer will enter an appearance, and if he can't get a lawyer, then he will have one appointed to him. That's the way the system works. And then the judge will set timelines, for example, set it for trial or pretrial conferences and set it for trial.
25: Johnson County Prosecutor Lance Hamner. Mr. Prosecutor, please keep us up to date. There are a lot of people that are really hoping that this is going to be the justice that this family deserves, and we appreciate you taking the time to join us.
26: You're very welcome. Thank you.
2: Such an awful crime scene back in 2006. I remember it vividly. Blake and China were stabbed. Blake had been beaten and smothered. And then you have to understand that this person that's been taken into custody is, what is he, 35 now?
25: Right.
2: He was 14 in 2006 when this took place.
25: 14 years old.
2: What is going on?
25: And taken into custody for one of the most heinous murders in the history of Central Indiana and Johnson County. Nige, another big story over the weekend, fatal hit and run. A 9-year-old boy was killed and a 5-year-old boy was injured on the northwest side. This was on Sunday afternoon.
2: It's Eagle Creek area, right?
25: According to the IMPD, officers were called to the 6700 block of Eagle Point Drive North, which is right there at 465 and 46.
2: Yeah, I lived there. I didn't live at that apartment complex, but I lived right in that intersection.
25: 2 o'clock in the afternoon. Yeah. On a beautiful sunny day, officers arrived. There was a crash investigation, and God bless these officers that had to arrive and see the scene that awaited them. Two children that had been injured in the road, and somebody took off. One of the kids did not make it, died in the hospital. The silver lining of all of this is that an arrest has been made. According to IMPD, 31-year-old Frank Bazell was arrested on preliminary charges of leaving the scene of an accident causing death. And look, let's be honest here. It was the flock cameras that were able to track where this guy was going.
2: Wow.
25: And I know everybody on the YouTube chat's a lawyer and they want to talk about warrants. And look, there's a time for that, okay? Look, I've made it clear. I'm not anti-flock, but I do believe there has to be some tweaks involved. And I think those officers that violate the trust of us, you've got to throw the book at them. You've got to come down hard on the people that violate the trust. We can have that discussion later. But going back to that family discussion we had earlier, Nige, there's a family out there that lost a child this weekend. I'm sure they're probably happy to know that the piece of garbage that did it was brought into custody.
2: Yes, and I live in a neighborhood where kids are playing in the street all the time, and you just have to be careful. You just have to watch out. You have to, but there's no excuse for somebody driving. I don't know what the circumstances were. I don't know who this guy is. I don't know if he was driving erratically. I don't know if he was inebriated. I'm just throwing stuff out there at this point. I just, you know, there's tons of questions without any answers. But what I do know is that the IMPD did incredible work, and the flock cameras worked in this case.
25: This is the intent behind the cameras, right? Now, when you've got scumbag officers that violate the trust,
2: true,
25: and they're using it to stalk their girlfriends, that's a problem. And we've said that from the beginning. But the amount of hit and runs, missing children, murder suspects that these cameras are able to apprehend, that is a good thing. And you can't argue that that is not a positive of this program, as controversial as it may be. Nigel, let's talk about something a little bit more uplifting, can we?
2: Oh, please.
25: If you need a reason to drink tonight, happy 83rd birthday. 83 to Rock and Roll Hall of Famer Steve Miller.
2: Oh, wow.
25: Of the Steve Miller Band.
2: Love it.
25: Great moments in Steve Miller history when he was inducted into the Rock and Roll Hall of Fame. The Rock Hall of Fame organizers tried to go real cheap on him.
2: Yeah.
25: And Steve Miller ripped them on his speech.
3: When they told me I was inducted, they said you can have two tickets, one for your wife and one for yourself. Want another one? It's $10,000. Sorry, that's the way it goes. They make this so unpleasant. We're not going to wrap this one up. I'm going to wrap you up.
25: Oh, that's such an old man power move right there.
2: There was somebody off to the side that was trying to tell Steve Miller, who'd just been inducted into the Rock and Roll Hall of Fame, giving him the wrap sign,
25: right,
2: with their finger, like the circular index finger. Wrap it up, wrap it up.
25: Uh-huh. I'll wrap you up. Sounds like everybody's uncle playing with their nephew. I'll wrap you up. All right. 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What's going on?
5: Hey, what's going on, guys? The area roadways have quieted down quite a bit. A couple of slow spots of 465 northbound from 86th Street to 65. Also a little heavy 69 northbound Benford to 82nd Street, jammed as well. And Route 36 westbound from the Ronald Reagan Parkway to Huron Drive. 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
3: And crunch my heart.
4: I bet.
3: Because here's someone who's a gun owner who's a complete and utter moron. And she's in a gun store. Somebody. Toy store, excuse me. Yeah, I say gun store, didn't I? She's in a toy store, and she wants her kid to play on some toy that isn't accessible to the public, apparently. And the employees go, you know, excuse us, you can't do that. And next thing you know, she's challenging them to a fight and then waving her gun around. And everything about this, if you've seen the video, the grip she has on this gun, apparently she pulled it out and she says, I can use this. And she's got the world's worst grip on this thing. It looks like it's about to fly out of her hand even before she would possibly pull the trigger.
4: That's what's
3: everything's
4: scarier,
3: wrong about this.
4: And that's what's even scarier about this story is what could have gone wrong.
3: There could have been so many things go wrong here. And even, again, as a two-way advocate, I'm hoping this lady gets prosecuted, you know, for pointing a firearm, intimidation with a deadly weapon. I hope she does jail time. I hope they cart her off and actually she does some DOC time. I really think that'd be appropriate in this case.
5: Because it's morons like this lady that give the law-abiding, you know, gun owners the bad name. I kind of feel like it's the same argument that police officers have when one of their colleagues does something stupid.
3: Exactly.
5: You know, it gives fodder to everybody else. All cops are bad. All this kind of nonsense.
3: That is dead on. I couldn't agree more. I mean, you know, watch me. I'll probably get an email tomorrow that said I was going to hire you until you told me I was a moron on the radio. But listen, I mean, these are the kind of people that need to be prosecuted, because I handle cases all the time where people get accused of being irresponsible and they don't do anything like this. You know, it's being spun, I think, inappropriately. Here, as a two-way advocate, this lady needs to go to jail, and it needs to be a disincentive for any other idiots out there who might be inclined to do something similar.
5: So let's now pivot to the flock camera debate. You bring up an interesting side argument here, how this could kind of have also a two-way debate with it.
3: Yeah, and there's a bunch of discussion about this because of how some cameras are being used. And listen, let me just lay, I don't know that I've ever taken a real definitive position on flock cameras, but let me be very clear on how I feel about them. Is there a legitimate law enforcement purpose? Yes. Do you have an expectation of privacy in your license plate when you're out driving around in public? No. Is there a Fourth Amendment issue as to whether or not police officers, or, you know, the system, however you want to define it, can take a picture of your license plate when you're in any particular location out in public? No, there's not a discussion. So we can get past that. The issue with flock cameras is not about whether you have an expectation of privacy, whether they're invading your privacy by taking a picture of your license plate. The question has always been, the legitimate question has been, how they use the data. Who has access to the data and for what purpose? How does that information get stored? And again, and what are the punishments? Because people say, oh, well, IMPD, or they're prosecuting five people who misuse the system. Well, what are the safeguards to prevent those people who have no legitimate law enforcement function getting into those databases and doing the search to begin with? Where are the systems? Where are the protocols? And are the laws strong enough to punish the people who misuse the system?
5: See, that's my biggest thing, right? Because I get beat up all the time. You're a bootlicker. You want government surveillance. I've always said I think the flock cameras can help, but if there's anybody that violates them, I want them to get into deep trouble.
3: Well, yeah.
5: And deep, you guys, deep trouble.
3: Exactly. You guys reported on a story that, you know, this guy, for whatever bizarre reason, goes up in a yard and hits two little kids. One of them dies.
4: Yeah.
3: One of them's in critical condition. And they caught that guy through flock cameras. So, hey, look, is there a legitimate law enforcement purpose? Yes. But, man, this misuse of the system, and are there sufficient safeguards in the system in place today? Those are questions that still are unanswered. And obviously the answer is no, because we keep getting these reports of people who misuse the system. And those are just the people who got caught.
4: Yeah.
3: But what we're talking about here, and what Hammer brings up appropriately, is

0: Now, there have been instances across the country where people have noticed there have been Flock cameras installed, and they just point into the parking lot of a gun store. Or they just point into the entrance of a gun range.
1: Wow.
2: And people see, that's a problem.
0: Well, hold on.
2: Yeah.
0: So who is wanting to record who's going to the gun store, you know, and who's coming back out of the gun
2: store? Yeah, that's not a license plate reading. That's profiling who that is.
0: Exactly. And listen, there are government prohibitions. It goes all the way back to the Firearm Owners Protection Act of 1986 says the government can't build, the federal government, for instance, can't build a database of gun owners. And we have protections here in Indiana. State government can't build a license plate, a database of gun owners. Well, and these reports aren't out of Indiana, by the way. But if someone has intentionally set up these cameras just to read the license plates of someone or everyone coming in and out of a gun store or a gun range, and if the purpose of that is to build a database, then that's inappropriate. It's probably illegal, and that's a misuse of the system. And gun owners across the country are really starting to focus on this because it's starting to happen more and more and more.
2: Guy, we've talked about this social media trend. It feels like it's been going on for like well over a year now. The door kick challenge.
0: Oh, man.
2: Ugh. Where I guess people are supposed to run up, kick open the door like they're the feds or something, record themselves, and then run away.
1: And I've had my door kicked in before, believe it or not, about 20 years ago. I wasn't at home at the time, but yeah. That's how they got into my house.
0: That was DEA, right?
1: No. No. No, God, no.
0: No, no, that wasn't during your rock and roll DJ time.
1: That was during then, yes. Yes.
2: There's a story from Oregon where the situation got a little bit out of hand. Here are some victims, some witnesses, and a member of the police.
3: I heard this loud boom. Like, I literally thought somebody was trying to break into the door because it was really loud.
4: I worry about the kids that, you know, they might knock on the wrong house and get something scary behind that door and what happens after that.
5: If you're a parent that's watching, we want you to talk to your kids about that and discourage them from participating in this type of behavior.
3: It's not fun and games like they think it is because somebody could seriously get hurt.
2: Yeah, it's all fun and games until Guy Relford is on the opposite side of that door and somebody kicks open yours.
0: You know, as a gun owner and as a two-way advocate, this whole thing, this door kick challenge for young kids just scares the hell out of me. I say young kids, I mean, it's mostly teenagers. And it scares the hell out of me because the last thing on God's earth I want to do is shoot some kid who's just being a knucklehead filming himself and his friends going on kicking on doors. I mean, my God, I couldn't live with that. At the same time, you know, it falls back on parents and to some degree these kids themselves. Where's the common sense? Where's the education? Where's the, you know, the communication to say this can get you killed? And by the way, it's also a serious crime. We're talking about residential entry, which is a felony in Indiana. And I would like to see a couple of these kids, whether here or wherever this happens. And I haven't heard about it a lot in Indiana. I mainly hear about it in other states, thank God, and I hope it doesn't change. But to the extent this happens, I hope to see some of these kids get prosecuted. To say, this isn't just a joke. You're kicking on someone's door. Because the intent of the challenge, apparently, is actually, if you really do it right, you're actually kicking the door all the way open. And ha, ha, ha, and you run away, and you get this all on a TikTok video or whatever. And that's a crime. And it could get people hurt, and it can also have innocent people thinking they're just defending their homes. Have to live with those consequences for their whole lives, which is heartbreaking completely. I mean, there's so many dangers associated with this for everyone involved. It's just the dumbest thing. I mean, you know, the Tide Pod Challenge and, you know, I mean, there have been some
2: dumb
0: things. The milk
2: crates, the hot coils. There's been a bunch of them.
0: There's been dumb ones, but this has got to be the top of the list. As a 2-way guy and a gun owner, it's certainly at the top of my list.
2: Guy, if somebody wants to reach out to you, ask a question, or hire you, how can they find you?
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2: My man, thank you.
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16: Trying to reach more people. I'm Jarrett Lewis. Here's what's trending this hour. With about a month away until the midterm elections, Michigan Democratic Senate candidate Abdul El Sayed on The Story with Martha McCollum claims his early campaigning with left-wing streamer Hassan Piker was about getting his message out to the voters.
17: Do you think that you're better off now after 2 years of Donald Trump? Do you think that your gas is going to get any less expensive? Do you think that this war is justifiable, or the tariffs in Canada?
16: El Sayed faces Trump-backed Republican candidate Mike Rogers in November. He's called Piker his running mate. In an interview with Axios, the political commentator says he thinks El Sayed is making a mistake by distancing himself. Meantime, President Trump gearing up to speak at a midterm rally in Nebraska this evening. He urged supporters to vote either by mail or in person in a video posted on social media over the weekend, despite previously claiming without evidence that mail-in voting leads to fraud.
18: I'd rather have them vote in person, but they can vote by mail if they want, because we seem to have no choice, because a lot of people want to vote by mail, but a lot of very good people also want to vote in person. You can do either.
16: The Supreme Court last month blocked the Postal Service from moving forward with rules designed to limit mail-in voting. The former pastor in Ohio convicted of murdering his wife is sentenced.
19: Miami County, Ohio prosecutor Paul Watkins told the judge,
20: life imprisonment without the possibility of parole is not excessive under these circumstances.
19: A jury found Caleb Flynn guilty of murdering his wife, Ashley, after talking to his girlfriend about wanting to kill her. Prosecutors say he staged a home invasion break-in and claimed she was shot by a burglar. Flynn sobbed his way through a lengthy statement at sentencing, insisting he did not kill his wife.
21: I will continue to fight for my innocence as long as the Lord allows me to.
19: Ashley's sister said rather than confessing what he did, Flynn dragged them all through a nationally televised trial.
16: Fox's Jessica Rosenthal reporting, and the NFL is suspending two of its officials for unprofessional conduct towards players during their respective games on Sunday. In 1 minute, we'll have more traffic and weather.
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16: Another check of the roads with Farouk Bashir.
4: Traffic slows 65 southbound. This from 267 to Whitestown Parkway. Also slow going 69 northbound from Benford to 82nd Street. You jam 465 northbound 86th Street to 865. 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I'm Farouk Basir. Follow us on X for instant traffic updates. WIBC Traffic.
16: The forecast from the American Standard Heating Weather Center.
5: A sunny stretch to continue under a clear sky. It cools to 47 degrees early Tuesday morning, but full sunshine and a high temperature expected at 72. Pretty much seasonal for this time of the year. We build closer to the 80-degree mark with plenty of sunshine rest of the week. From the Fox 59 Weather Center, I'm Chief Meteorologist Brian Wilkes for 93 WIBC.
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2: We do. The lovely Miss Bambi is here.
1: Bambi!
2: How the heck are you, Miss Bambi?
26: Hi. I'm good. How are you guys?
1: Excellent.
2: So, last Saturday, not this past weekend, but the previous Saturday, Premier Arms, our partners in Brownsburg, had a great fundraising event to raise money for veterans. One of the prizes was the Is This Anything experience.
1: It's like a big auction, right?
2: It was an auction where the highest bidder would get to come on Hammer and Nigel and play this stupid game with us. And Bambi, you and your family were the big winners. First of all, thank you for your donation.
1: Yeah, awesome.
2: I mean, they raised like over $70,000 for veterans causes, which is fantastic. But you are going to play Is This Anything? Are you familiar with the game?
26: I am.
2: Okay.
1: She's a listener.
2: Good.
1: She's a fan, right?
26: I am. And I work for Premier, so...
2: Okay.
1: Even better.
2: Even better. I am going to lay out a couple different stories here, and then Bambi and Nige are going to break down the information and tell you whether it's anything or not. Let's start with this one. Dateline Florida. A teenager in Florida was filming himself getting a haircut in the middle of a busy road for a TikTok stunt.
1: Oh, for God's sake.
2: And he was hit by a truck. He was hit by a pickup truck. He was hospitalized in serious condition. Here's a police officer, a witness, and the boys involved.
27: We don't encourage anyone to use a roadway as their set.
28: I pray for the kid who just got hit and his family.
29: We were sitting right there, and I was giving my boy a haircut, hearing a whole bunch of cars, like the tires screeching.
28: Next thing you know,
30: she was very distraught. It is a lot to take in. I don't think he realized the severity of it at first.
28: Don't put your life or anybody's life at risk for the likes. It's not worth it.
2: So, Bambi, I'm going to start with you. Is this anything?
26: I think it's unfortunately just stupidity. I've raised three kids, and my youngest is 19. So, unfortunately, hopefully, it knocked a little sense into him.
2: Do they do any of these challenges? Like, have they eaten Tide Pods or anything, Bambi? Or
1: no.
26: Happily, no. Okay. I have not had any issues with
1: Bambi
26: that.
1: Would not let her kids eat Tide Pods. She's a better mom than that.
26: I may be little, but I'll knock the crap out of them.
2: Yeah. Bring that heat, Bambi. Let's go, baby.
1: No, this is something that I'm lucky. I don't want anybody to get hurt, but this kid, what do you expect when you're getting a haircut in the middle of traffic, dummy?
2: Right.
1: This happens, and this is going to happen, and it will continue to happen. And you even have the TikTokers in here saying, no, it's not worth the likes. Shut up. You knew it wasn't worth the likes when you did it.
2: You went there to watch him do it, probably. Yeah. But it does bring us to great moments in doing dumb stuff in the street history. Here's a 911 call, also, I believe, from the state of Florida.
0: Lakeland Police Department up at 508.
3: I've got a problem, or you guys got one before somebody gets ran over. There's two guys sitting at a table in the middle of the crosswalk, in the middle of a green light, eating pancakes.
0: That was a little unusual. We do have
3: unusual. He's one of the guys who's got a mouth full of gold teeth cussing everybody.
2: Great moments and doing dumb stuff of in history. The street. History. Let's do another one here. You got another one in you, Bambi?
1: Bambi?
26: Oh, gosh.
2: Get up a little bit closer to that microphone right there so we can hear you. There we go.
26: Maybe he was just really hungry, but probably better choices to make.
2: Bambi, let's talk to you for just a little bit. Who are some of the people that you want to give a little love to since you've got this platform here? Give a little shout out to the fam.
26: Okay. Well, I got my husband, James Seifer. He's the regional VP for Old Dominion. Dominion Freight Lines, been with them for over 20 years.
1: Dominion, yeah. When I worked in logistics, I scheduled those trucks all the time.
26: Yeah, I got a 27-year-old Amazon driver. I got a 24-year-old X-ray technician, and my youngest is going to school to be a design engineer.
2: Awesome.
26: I give myself a little pat on the back sometimes.
2: You were
26: a
2: kid. They weren't eating Tide Pods. You're doing something right.
26: No. And then, of course, the people at Premier Arms and PA Jewelers have been with them now for almost 10 years.
2: What do you do there?
1: Wow.
26: I actually, when I first started working for them, I was mostly selling guns. But then I kind of became on the jewelry side, too. So luckily, the men would come in and be like, oh, I don't know if I can buy that. My wife might kill me. I'd be like, hey, come on over here. I got some apology jewelry for you.
2: Nice.
26: So
1: that's how it works, son.
26: Apology that's how it jewelry.
2: Works. Boy, we need to make t-shirts that say that and sell
1: just
2: it at
1: apology jewelry
2: in their gift shop. Apology jewelry this
1: Hammer
2: way.
1: Nigel.
26: Exactly.
2: Well, that's awesome. Before we let you go, again, Bambi was the winner of the auction. She got to come on and play Is This Anything with us. Why did you decide to bid? Why did you and your husband decide this was something you wanted to spend some money on?
26: Well, you know, we always enjoy listening to the show, but also it was for the VFW. So we try to help out any way we can. So we both usually work the events, but also we spend, well, more than I've ever made working there on guns and jewelry and everything else. And it all goes to a great cause. So
2: I tell you what, you're a favorite in the YouTube chat. We got comments coming in. Dave, well done, Mama Bambi, on the kids and the effort on this program and everything else. Thank you so much
26: thank you guys for
2: giving back to the community, supporting us. And hopefully you had a good time today.
26: I did. Absolutely. Bring me back anytime.
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0: Emmer and Nigel are going live from Coach's Tavern on Thursday. Meet the guys, get in on great food and drinks, and win WIBC swag from 3 to 6. That's Coach's Tavern downtown, live with Emmer and Nigel this Thursday, 3 to 6.
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2: You're seeing heavy traffic 65 southbound from 267 to Whitestown Parkway. Other than that, the area roadways have quieted down pretty much here this Monday evening. Watch out for a closure due to road work at East Street in both directions from Main and North Street. This will be in place until the end of this month. 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Follow us on X for instant traffic updates at WIBC Traffic.
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5: Going back to where it all began for the Hammer and Nigel Show, Coach's Tavern, the Hammer and Nigel Road Show this Thursday. And I am looking forward to that one, man. Might have to Uber down here, shall we say.
1: Little ride share never hurt anybody.
5: My wife always looks at me sideways when I have to Uber to work.
1: The last time we had a show at Coach's, I had a ride lined up. It was the coupon lady.
5: Right, I remember.
1: Poor choice on my behalf, because I got lectured the whole way home on how much I had to drink. But man, we're going to be getting after it this Thursday. Come down and hang out with us. Hey, if you got tickets for Tony Katz trivia thing, come down and pregame with us.
5: Yeah.
1: Pregame with us at Coach's Tavern, and then head to Tony's trivia night.
5: A short trip south.
1: Absolutely.
5: Mad Hatters.
1: Or you could just come and drink with us, talk a little smack. Maybe we'll bring the celebrity beer bong, and Tom Sutton, Adam Eisenberg, and our friends at Coach's Tavern are going to have some good food. Man, good food there. Can't wait on Thursday. Victory Monday, Nige, Colts won 30-13.
5: Yes.
1: I should be more excited as a Colts fan that they've won two in a row, but boy, it's not been pretty.
5: Oh, people should have seen the text messages going back and forth during the first half of that game before the Colts finally scored.
1: Especially when old Danny Dimes kept dropping the ball.
5: Yep.
1: Oh, my God.
5: First possession.
1: As we said last week, there are times where he's Danny Dimes, and there's times where he's Jesus Jones. Jesus Jones, what are you doing? Right here, right now.
5: Living the wild in history.
1: That's what everybody in our section at the stadium says. Jesus Jones, what are you doing? But no, two wins in a row, and now the Colts will head to Pittsburgh this upcoming Sunday for a little showdown with those no-good, rotten Pittsburgh Steelers, Nige.
5: Yeah, I'm looking forward to that one, actually. I'm looking forward to the Colts and a beatdown for Aaron Rodgers.
1: Nothing would bring me more joy than watching obnoxious Steeler fan take a big L, but that's going to be a tough one.
5: The terrible towels, and of course, it's been well-known, documented on this show. My cousins are huge Steelers fans. They wear Jason and Corey wear their stupid Steelers jerseys to church. That's how bad it is.
1: Yeah. And
5: so I'm looking forward to a beatdown on that one.
1: Colts have to play better, though. I've said this analogy before, and it's worth repeating because it's been the same thing for 2 weeks. Winning that game was kind of like taking home a girl from Southport from the bar. It might not be your finest hour. You can probably do better, but at the end of the night, you got your desired result, and now you look forward to better days ahead. That's what the last 2 weeks have been, with that ugly win against the Texans and uglier win against Washington.
5: Uh-huh.
1: What were some victories for you this weekend? It's a victory Monday.
5: You know what? Much like you, you're very proud of the fact, I think. You're happy that one time that you spent a bunch of money on yourself at Taco Bell all at once, right?
1: Yes.
5: Well, I think it was in the 30s, the $30 range.
1: 34.
5: I and my family, me and Connor and Harper and Lindsay, went to the Pumpkin Patch and spent three figures on pumpkins.
1: Whoa!
5: Pumpkins.
1: Were they alive?
5: Hammer
1: pumpkins. Were they chasing you around the field?
5: I feel very proud of the display that's outside my house right now of all the pumpkins.
1: Wow. That, my friend, is a lot of pumpkins.
5: That's a lot of
1: pumpkins. Well done.
5: Thank you very much. It's a little personal victory.
1: You have won Halloween. Like, you've defeated Halloween. It's the Hammer and Nigel Show.
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24: Back on the road, I'm Lisa Lacerra, Fox News. President Trump campaigning this hour in Grand Island, Nebraska to shore up support for Republican Senator Pete Ricketts, who's locked in a tight re-election bid.
25: When I go there, they pick up a lot of steam. When I go there, they win. And that's what I'm doing.
24: The president said last month he would be holding several campaign rallies a week leading up to the midterms. Vice President Vance is headed to Alaska to campaign for Senator Dan Sullivan. The Russian government now being accused of withholding information after a lab technician died in Siberia from a mystery illness.
26: Health officials believe the 28-year-old Russian woman was exposed to pneumonic plague. Like COVID, pneumonic plague can spread through the air. It's one of three primary strains that impact the bloodstream, lymph nodes, and lungs. Unlike COVID-19, U.S. health experts say pneumonic plague is treatable with antibiotics if caught reasonably early. Russian officials aren't addressing the outbreak publicly, but there are signs they are taking this threat seriously.
24: Fox's Jillian Turner at the State Department. The World Health Organization says the threat to the general public is low, and there have been no other confirmed cases as of now. Protests at Cornell University after a former student says she was gang raped at a fraternity party in 2024.
27: Vandals at Cornell University shattered a campus glass door and wrote messages like "Smash the patriarchy." And at Cornell, rapists are protected. Protesters are expelled. The university responded, quote, "We understand the frustration and strong emotions being expressed across our community. Those concerns deserve to be heard, but damaging property is not the answer."
24: Fox's Nate Foy. Last week, New York Governor Kathy Hochul designated Attorney General Letitia James as a special prosecutor to investigate the allegations after Hochul said the system failed the accuser. 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
28: A star football player is dead. I'm Jarrett Lewis. Here's what's trending this hour. A Yorktown High School senior and football star killed in a shooting in Muncie early Monday morning. Muncie police were called to the 1400 block of East Cromer Avenue at around 3 a.m. and found 17-year-old Chris Wilson Jr. inside a car with multiple gunshot wounds. Wilson was a senior at Yorktown High School and had committed to play football at West Virginia University. He was expected to play defensive end. Yorktown Community Schools confirmed Wilson's death in a message to staff and families. Anyone with information about the fatal shooting is asked to call detectives at 765-747-4867. The Indianapolis Fraternal Order of Police making it official on Monday by backing the Republican nominee for Marion County Prosecutor.
29: Quite frankly, Philip Faust can and will restore confidence to the Marion County Prosecutor's Office.
28: Indy FOP President Rick Snyder at a press conference. The Indianapolis FOP represents police officers of the IMPD, Beech Grove PD, Speedway PD, and several other departments throughout Marion County. Faust pledged to fulfill a full four-year term if elected in November and asked Ryan Mears to do the same and not seek the mayor's office. And IMPD is rolling out a new tool for drivers involved in minor crashes where no one is hurt. The driver exchange tool gives drivers a link on their phones instead of having to wait for an officer to show up. The link provides instructions for documenting the crash and filing an insurance claim. IMPD says the online system is available 24/7 and drivers can access and download the documents they need for free. I'm Jarrett Lewis on the level, on the go, and on WIBC.com. Here's the forecast from the American Standard Heating Weather Center.
0: Sunshine and plenty of it for the rest of the week will lead to high temperatures back to 72 degrees on Tuesday, building to near 80 degrees late in the week and perhaps 85 by Saturday. From the Fox 59 Weather Center, I'm Chief Meteorologist Brian Wilkes for 93 WIBC.
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35: 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We have got a lot of news to cover this evening, and so boy howdy, shall we get right on into it. The Department of Justice has officially moved to strip 40 individuals of United States citizenship. Quote from Attorney General Todd Blanche, today's announcement marks the largest denaturalization effort in modern history. And he is quite correct. If you can see over on the live stream side of things, there are over 40 cases here that we're looking at. Well, I say over because there are still two pending cases in which individuals who allegedly lied on their immigration forms, efforts to send them back. Mexico, 11, Colombia, 1, Peru, 1, Venezuela, 1. One person from the United Kingdom, one from Sierra Leone, two from Nigeria, one from Cameroon, two in Egypt, four in Pakistan, one in Afghanistan, one India, four China, two Philippines, one Cambodia, and one country unknown. I know, incredible. Let's actually get into some of the details about who these individuals are, what they are doing in the country. So the Department of Justice summarizes that of these 40 individuals accused of serious offenses, that would essentially mean you lied on your immigration forms. So acting as an agent for a foreign government, yeah, I mean, that would sound like one that would make a lot of sense to denaturalize someone, to strip their citizenship. Committing voluntary manslaughter, aggravated sodomy against a special needs man. Attorney General Todd Blanche said, quote, from an individual convicted of espionage to others convicted of sexual offenses against minors, these defendants concealed critical facts from the U.S. government and represent serious criminal offenders. Under the president's leadership, the Department of Justice will continue to employ the denaturalization process to maintain both our national security and to protect the American people. So these individuals, for example, I didn't mention Cuba because although it's charted here, it's not one of those that I had listed. Cuba, Javier Marrero Pando is the individual who is convicted of aggravated sodomy of a special needs man, later sentenced to prison in Maryland and then Georgia. So Ahmad Bahar Khatak in Pakistan, dual identity scheme, prior exclusion order. You're going to see a lot of that in these cases. These are individuals who essentially had prior deportation orders. They were kicked out of the country, and then they snuck their way into the United States again. You know, like that guy that was shot by Immigration Customs Enforcement down in Texas? Oh, remember how that's... Notice how that story disappeared? That was going to be the next Rene Good and Alex Preddy? Boy, that vanished. Yeah, it turns out when you come back into the country multiple times and commit many, many, many offenses, well, you know, the panic does in fact start to set in for those who might caterwaul about some of these things. Forged passports, fraudulent H-1B employment and sponsorship filings, for example, from a Walid Abdelnabi Hassan Osman, excuse me, a lot of phlegm there, and Nadia Hassan Mohammed Ali, both from Egypt, both lying on the H-1B1 stuff. Tax evasion, passport fraud, convicted of espionage for China while in the U.S. Navy. Naturalized via military provisions. That would be Jin Xiao Wei, age 26, of the communist Chinese dictatorship. So of this particular set of cases, it is important to note that there is essentially a roundabout kind of immigration fraud of about every kind that we can think of. And the reason that these particular 40 cases are here, maybe I'm perhaps revealing a little bit too much, but my analysis on this particular matter is that the Department of Justice and the State Department are picking the worst of the worst first to set federal precedent. Because I assigned my team this afternoon when we were lining up the stories to go look for the outrage of various Democrats near and far, wherever you are. And the only thing that I really found here was this warning from Pramila Jayapal, representative of Washington State. Back on December 18th, 2025, and clutching the pearls outrageously, Trump's plan to denaturalize hundreds of American citizens every single month is outrageous. Every U.S. citizen should be appalled by this. If he can do this to them, he can certainly do it to you. Now, as you're well aware, we didn't actually get the hundreds of denaturalizations per month. But here and now, I have yet to see Pramila Jayapal make an updated statement in panic over this. The reason is that these individuals, these 40, are in fact those who have committed some of the most objectively egregious crimes. And when you move that forward to actually creating a list of precedents for this particular crime as being a falsification of your immigration paperwork, then you can move down the list to those who may be more popular as immigrants in the United States, at least among a certain group politically. And if the federal precedent is set and is there, you may not have federal judges that are throwing up all of the injunctive warnings. At least it'll make it easier for the appeals court. Now, in the meantime, also a report from the Department of Justice announcing charges involving 16 aliens, both legal and illegal, in connection with illegal voting. Again, the thing that you were told wasn't happening. Well, in fact, it's happening quite a bit. So voting by aliens in federal elections, false claims of U.S. citizenship to register or vote, and then, of course, false statements on citizenship applications. Things like, have you ever voted in a U.S. election illegally? Because that disqualifies you for citizenship. Again, see the cases that we were just talking about. But moving forward, and I digress. So these 16 cases are not 16 charges today, October the 5th. These are a summary of some new charges, recent charges that would be. For example, election crime charge in the Eastern District of Pennsylvania. Attorney Metcalf announcing for the second time in less than 10 days, this was earlier today, October the 5th, we've charged four additional non-citizens with voting in federal elections. Again, Josh Shapiro would in fact be one of the governors in the United States that currently has refused to allow his attorney general of Pennsylvania or any other Pennsylvania state official or Commonwealth official, I should say, to transfer certain data over to the federal government, saying that, oh, it'll give the federal government access to your federal social security number. Okay, that's of course very stupid, but again, we see a couple of days later these arrests rolling out. So the Washington Times has a pretty thorough breakdown. This October 5th release is a package. It's not necessarily 16 brand new charges filed for the day. However, these charged announcements involve three new Louisiana cases on today, October the 5th. Cuban national Pedro Pablo Ruiz, Mexican citizen Ziania Yaye Zamorano, and Nicaraguan native Dudley Zeladon. All are described as lawful permanent residents who registered and voted in 2024. Zeladon is charged for both the 2024 primary and in the general. So yet another case of an individual voting illegally in a primary. He's like, well, if they're going to vote illegally, why would they care about a primary? Anywho, 10 cases also in Minnesota, 2 in Florida, 1 in Wisconsin. The Times said that all 16 of this particular instance are legal permanent residents, although two of these individuals have orders of removal making them illegal immigrants in this case. Either way, non-citizens voting is in fact illegal. Now, to be clear, the Florida example, Andrea Catanese, is the legal permanent resident who was charged federally with voting illegally in 2024. But the federal judge appointed by Joe Biden, we talked about this last week at the end, that judge said the federal government can't charge someone with voting illegally as a non-citizen because states are in charge of elections, which the appeals court above that particular judge is going to slap that backwards and forwards. Essentially like a butler who's just taken off his white glove. Now, the outrage over charging individuals on election-related fraud. So we've moved from it's not happening to, okay, it's happening, but it's only happening like one in every kajillion people to, okay, it's happening semi-frequently, but no one should enforce the law. That does, in fact, appear now to be kind of the narrative. The Democracy Docket, a left-wing kind of agitprop account, the Trump DOJ plans to send roughly 1,000 federal personnel to polling places this November, and it hasn't disclosed who they are, where they're going, or what they've been told to do. Which means that this just could be individuals who are providing protections to postal workers, because there have been threats in several blue precincts around the country on U.S. Postal Service workers. By the way, 1,000? 1,000? Do you know how many precincts there are in the United States? That would be a McBunch on the dollar menu, a huge metric Costco Sam's Club-sized chunk of precincts. And they're not spreading them around one federal agent per polling place. Radio crew, I have to send you to the commercial break before the FCC sends 1,000 federal personnel to my house. It's the Tony Kinnett Cast. We'll continue here on the live stream in the meantime.
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0: Progress begins with birds. Yes, birds. The very ones we see and hear every day. That's because birds are more than birds. 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
2: Radio crew, welcome back from the commercial break. It's the Tony Kinnett cast here on the Daily Signal. So the votes cast in key states. So this is not the national generic ballot. This is not how is the person in Los Angeles or a person in Eastern Central Indiana, how are they feeling about the election? Has anyone polled the Democrats in Oklahoma? That's not a thing. All right. There are several states that are the battleground states for this election. Nevada, Texas, North Carolina, Florida, Georgia, Michigan, South Carolina, Kansas, Maine, Ohio, Wisconsin, Alaska, Nebraska, Iowa, and, as we just described, New Hampshire. Mail-in voting is 50% of Nevada's expected carry-through. For Florida, it's 31. Michigan, it's 36. Maine, 26% of the expected vote is supposed to be done in mail-in ballots, though that's now starting. In Nebraska, it's 31. The rest of those states are below 20. Texas is less than 6%. I believe it looks like it's 5% here. So 67% of Texans are expected to go in and vote in person early. And this is how a lot of people do it. This is how I'll do it. I'll show up to a polling location here pretty soon in the county that I'm at here in Indiana. My colleagues, many of them, in the Commonwealth of Pennsylvania, North Carolina, of course, in New York, and then in Virginia and Maryland, where a lot of my Daily Signal friends are, will be doing a lot of early voting. And then there's a huge chunk of in-person voting. It's expected that this year, because of a lot of the kerfluffle, that's really the best way to put it, a lot of the kerfluffle around mail-in voting, that fewer people are going to vote by mail on both the Republican and Democrat side of the aisle, which is really, really worrying for, at least I should say, California, who's now essentially begging people to go out and vote. Gavin Newsom just put out guidance this afternoon, begging people to vote so that their envelope is dated a week before the election, when the law in California even says that it just has to be postmarked day of. So there's some concerns that boil into that. Now, this also, on the newer side of things. So in the United States, we also have the state of Georgia. Now, while Georgia right now is still closing in on a brand new election system, vendors are making their pitches to the state of Georgia for this election. This is according to Rebecca Buis over at the Daily Signal. The very first vendor to present was Hart InterCivic, essentially a large-scale effort to create specifications and standards for the state's next election system. Now, why am I bringing this up to you? Why, say, Tony, I don't really care about what Georgia's hosting as far as conventions for things. Well, Maricopa County in Georgia, or excuse me, Maricopa County, that would be in Arizona, excuse me. Arizona's also looking at vendors. Fulton County, Georgia also is experiencing a couple of issues. But excuse me, Fulton County in Georgia. Whew, that was a close one. Fulton County in Georgia still has not decided on the manner of both early voting and mail-in voting standards while the state is hearing separate vendors. Meanwhile, over in Arizona, in Maricopa County, while Arizona is dealing with yet another series of new regulations, they're trying to change some things about the election, Maricopa County says their vendor mistakenly mailed out 3,126 midterm ballots, 3,126 midterm ballots early. And they're saying the ballots are remaining valid. So you have Georgia and Arizona who haven't even decided yet how they want to carry out elections. Georgia's still thinking through vendors. Arizona's sending out ballots by errors, but no, we're saying that they count. This is not going to be the kind of thing that gets everybody revved up and excited to come out and vote in these midterms, especially not early or much less by mail. Now, speaking of states and some rather interesting cases, Virginia Governor Abigail Spanberger's office sent voting rights restoration letters to deceased convicted felons, including a woman whose father confirmed that she died in 2024 and a man whose friend says she has his ashes. Now, that's a little bit strange. That's a little bit concerning. This story over from Fox

0: news politics here. Spanberger announced in July that 66,000 convicts had their voting ability restored. Each letter stating that her office completed review of the particulars of the individual's case. But the letters arriving at homes of dead Virginians raise serious questions about whether any real vetting at all took place. And you and I know the answer to that. Nope. Now, you know, on that particular note here, Governor Abigail Spanberger's parole board also catching some very well-deserved fire, releasing seven out of eight felons who had parole hearings so far on October the 1st. People convicted of murder, rape, child abuse, bank robbery, decades left on their sentences. And several victims have pleaded with Abigail Spanberger's pardon board not to release them. Well, you know, it's time for pardons, and even better, it's time for ballots. And that's Abigail Spanberger's just full-on nonsensical garbage. I mean, there are a couple of other fraud things that we could discuss. Unfortunately, because of the developing situation in the Middle East, we have to pivot over to covering the breaking situation out of Riyadh. And it is a little bit on the spicy side. So we're going to have to pivot over to this. We'll come back to some of the fraud-related situation later. Also, of course, the scandals. The October surprise is in full swing this Monday, October the 5th, here on the Tony Kinnett Cast. Over in
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12: No, but radio crew, welcome back from your little bizarre sort of commercial break.
13: There were some threats, and rather than tempting the enemy, we'll capture the enemy and beat the enemy. But why should we leave him there? So we moved him around a little bit, not very far.
12: Now, one of the comments says, wait, I don't think that attacking a military base would be considered a terror attack. Well, I was told that a legitimate military target, if there is collateral damage and civilians around it, that that's not an act of war. That's a war crime and like civilians and all of this stuff. That's what I also the whole suicide bombing thing. Well, yeah, you know. So bombers actually pulled out before the United Kingdom can let the rest of the Western world down again. Again, the Royal Navy has just fallen to pieces. Of course, the, you know. His Majesty's ship, the HMS Dragonfire, Dragonwind, Dragonspit, is once again suffering a significant number of mechanical failures. That thing has just flunked on its way back and forth from the Middle East to the UK and back again. Goodness gracious, if Bilbo Baggins would have had this many failures, he never would have made it to Lonely Mountain. My goodness. Also, over in the UK, there are concerns that Iranians are starting to smuggle in drones into the country. Now, the reason for this concern is because the UK is just letting people into the country without any kind of check, any kind of security whatsoever. In fact, they're ferrying them across.
14: Do you think there's a risk that Iran has brought combat drones into the UK? Is that why you have removed the bomber?
13: I can't tell you that, but if they did, they'll suffer greatly.
12: So that brings us over to some other events currently going on in the UK, and it is a mess. On Sunday, approximately 150 illegal aliens crossed the English Channel on a mega dinghy from the Normandy area of France. French vessels shadowed it until UK waters. And then the Royal National Lifeboat Institution boats. Wow! Took the migrants aboard and landed them late Sunday night at Fort Blockhouse in Gosport. So here you can actually see the illegals being taken
15: Blockhouse,
12: onto the land.
15: Single file line, hundreds of migrants, all in a single file line, look. I promise you this is not a joke.
12: Now, that brings us over to some of these individuals and what it is that it did to the town here. Due to the landing in Gosport, the town of approximately 85,000 has been put under a lockdown or, quote, dispersal order, end quote, under Section 34. That's the UK's Antisocial Behavior, Crime and Policing Act of 2014, which lets a senior police officer authorize a temporary dispersal order over a defined public area. So this was put out over the entire chunk of this town. You can actually see this map over here on the live stream side of things or the TV side of things when they're rejoining us. And it turns out that the reason they locked it all down is because people in the UK, you know, actually said, I don't want them here. And they showed up to protest. People were concerned that they would be tracked. Again, there was clip after clip of individuals that are just in public hotels taking up all of the space in the UK and taking taxpayer money, of course. We have all kinds of clips. We have ambulances, a convoy of ambulances to transfer those that have just landed in the UK elsewhere. Pretty shocking stuff. Now, the yelling you're hearing in the background are the protesters, because they're angry, because those aren't ambulances that are going to help those in the UK. They are, of course, going to escort the migrants to various places. Also, police escort for four coaches, four kind of Greyhound buses of those migrants as well. The large buses, not just the Sprinter vans in the background. There are some reports of individuals who attempted to track some of these buses as they again moved further into the United Kingdom, that they were approached by police officers and told, "Oi, mate, what are you doing? You got a license for those photographs, isn't it?" You know, the kind of cuck behavior of the UK police. And essentially harassing anyone who tries to stand against this particular invasion. At least 12 have been arrested for protesting as of Monday, October the 5th, Eastern Time at 7:37. And then the statement from the Home Secretary of the UK. This is what takes the cake. According to a statement from the Home Secretary, and then, of course, that appointed by Andy Burnham, the current not to the right Prime Minister of the UK, the replacement for Keir Starmer by the Liberal government. According to the Home Secretary, nearly all women who try to reach the United Kingdom in small boats are raped during their journey. Hey, here's a quick question. Here's a fun question. Who are they being raped by? Kind of a question here, this Daily Mail article, which they don't really dive into it, you know, kind of interesting. But along the journey, the women, nearly all women who try to reach the UK in small boats are raped. I can finish that statement for you. By the men they are traveling with. Oh, just let them in. Just let them all in. What's the problem? It's not, again, I'm sure hope you've got those posters ready to go. You know, the hey, did you know you need consent to have sex kind of signage? Mass Islamic immigration is going as intended over in the United Kingdom. What an absolute mess. Now, moving from some of the international stuff, I would really like to take a couple of minutes here and walk you through some other developing stories, specifically over on the October surprise situation. So first and foremost, right here and now, Democrats are having a rather interesting approach to the midterms. In public, there are some kind of national generic balloting, which is narrowing. The generic kind of polls kind of across the country are suggesting that there's a lot of stuff that's within the margin of error, and it's going to be a lot closer than many have promised that it was going to be. And again, you can look at polls as to how campaigns are taking some things, or you can look at how campaigns are acting. Where are they pulling money from? Where are they adding money to? Right now, you can see this in Michigan in kind of a different way, because while some of the Democrats are pulling some of the monies out of Michigan, believing that Abdul El-Sayed may not actually be going all in, Abdul is now trying to pull in the ringer. So I told you ages ago that Abdul El-Sayed had failed to capture, quote unquote, the black voters of Michigan. And we saw this during the primary when a lot of black voters came out for Haley Stevens. and Haley Stevens, the kind of Biden-Chris Farley meld, barely lost to Abdul El-Sayed in this primary. By the way, when all the polls said that Abdul was going to walk away with like 35-point lead, kind of a thing. So Abdul El-Sayed went to this, what was it, like a black birthing person's kind of event with Kamala Harris. And Kamala Harris said some like awkward, weird things. And it turns out that didn't really move the needle. I told you it didn't move the needle. And I said, pretty soon he is going to make a last plea. Well, get the jar, ladies and gentlemen, because the last plea has come through. The Obama crew, Barack Obama is now going to move in and campaign for Abdul El-Sayed. Campaign for a fellow brother. That's the plan. So the final stretch before the midterms, they are finally, if break in case of emergency, we're pulling Obama into the election. Incredible, incredible. That is not something you do when everything is going well. The desperation to hold on to the Obama coalition is causing some problems. Some of them, again, from Abdul himself. He's now going on Fox News and essentially saying, look, guys, terrorism is wrong. Very brave statements. This is what you do when you're really, when you go on Fox News to say, guys, terrorism's bad, okay?
16: Terrorism is wrong, no matter who perpetrates the terrorism, who it's perpetrated against. Mm-hmm. Terrorism is wrong, and we need to root it out. I think the big question we have to ask is, when we engage in the world, are we creating a safer world or a less safe world? Mm-hmm. And, you know, you think about the choices that get made by people at the very top, get made too often with the interests of corporations or governments at part. Who is affected by that? And how do we make sure that, A, we're keeping people safe from the things that they might do, but also how do we think about moving in a way where we want to limit, reduce the violence in the world?
12: And how about we take those in the United States who support that violence, who immigrated to this country, and then in their various mosques, let's pick a random city, let's say Dearborn, Michigan. We take those individuals and then we denaturalize and deport them out of the country. Because you know what? You know, it's kind of cool. The cities and the neighborhoods and the towns across the country where there are people who don't believe that kind of crap don't have those kinds of problems. The more you know, flashing across the screen. I truly, exciting times indeed. Now, again, just to be clear, Abdul El-Sayed's sister-in-law was on the terrorist watch list, according to a Federalist article by Joshua Monnington on October 5th, today. His mother worked for a terror group that directly funded Osama bin Laden, the Taliban, and Hamas. And his father-in-law sits on the board of the Council on American Islamic Relations, a designated terrorist group, whose members are, in fact, funding Abdul El-Sayed's campaign. No wonder you got to pull out Obama in the last moment. James Tallarico is in kind of a similar problem, but for a slightly different reason. So Abdul doesn't appeal to black Michiganders because a lot of black Michiganders are Christians who really don't care for the whole socialist Muslim thing. Meanwhile, a lot of black Texans don't really care for James Tallarico because of the fake, doesn't believe in the divinity of Christ, fake Christian and really awkwardly feminine thing. One of the people who have asserted such is Jasmine Crockett. So Tallarico's campaign called Jasmine and said, please, oh, please, oh, please, do a little video where, you know, do a little video, please, where you tell everyone how wonderful I am and how amazing I am. And yeah, Jasmine finally did deliver over the weekend. And the smug look on her face tells you she was begged to do this.
17: But I just want to be clear. I support all Democrats. Yes, that includes James Tallarico, who I endorsed the day after the election, okay?
12: She didn't, by the way. She didn't endorse him the day after the election.
17: Well, let me tell you about the PAC process.
12: Mm-hmm. Yeah, that includes, yes, if I have to, the little white boy that I called a racist. I love it. Mm, exciting, thrilling times. And you know what? It really touches your heart, doesn't it?
18: Aww.
12: Yeah. Radio crew, now we're sending you to the commercial break on your appropriately scheduled FCC time. It's the Tony Kinnett cast here on the Daily Signal.
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31: Want to protect our planet? Begin with birds. Birds are sentinels that reveal the health of our world. At Audubon, we help them thrive, so all of us thrive as well. Here, hope takes flight, because progress begins with birds.
12: And what a time to say it. Radio crew, welcome back from the commercial break. Mark Kelly, Senator of Arizona, how are we going to lower costs? How are we going to lower expenses for Americans? We're going to raise taxes, boys and girls.
32: We do this. I have legislation with Chris Van Hollen. We've got to get Republicans on board. Raises taxes for people who make over $1 million a year in.
12: Okay. Make over a million. How many Americans make over $1 million per year? Question mark. There we go.
32: Income, and it provides tax cuts for people, individuals, and even couples up to who make up to about $160,000 a year. That's some relief.
12: Okay. So he's like, oh, the people who make under $160,000 a year combined, we're going to make things better for them. He doesn't actually say how. I'm assuming that this comes through in some kind of service situation, kind of a situation here. So, of the 799,000 returns last year, according to the IRS statistics of income, just under 800,000 Americans had an AGI of a million or more. Now, that's roughly 0.5% of Americans. If you taxed, and I just so happen to have these statistics ready to go, all of these individuals at 50%, 50% of their income, you would still not be able to fund Medicare for 3 months. Medicare for the current form of Medicare. Couldn't do it. That's going to lower grocery bill. How? How's it going to lower grocery bill? How's it going to lower, you know, energy bills? What about gas prices? You're going to tax all the people making $1 million. Okay, I'm sure that sounds great. And does like Margaret Brennan go, oh, wow, I didn't even think about that. Oh, wow, that's really incredible. Wow, it's stellar. It's amazing. No. Best of luck. Nice try. Then there's just going out and doing the dumbest thing possible. Amy Klobuchar, who is not running the easiest campaign up in Minnesota. Senator Amy Klobuchar, running to be the governor of the state, holds a big Somali rally, is handed an American flag upside down and waves it around on stage. Oh my God.
0: Thank you so much, Siad. Thank you for your leadership, for your many years of service to this community. Oh, thank you. Okay, very good. And I have three things to say. Dante!
12: God bless America. God bless our troops. And gentlemen, start your engine. No, that's what she should have said. She didn't do that. She waves an American flag up and an upside down American flag. That's a move.
0: Very good. To say Danta, Dalka, and Dadka.
12: Yeah, Goka Boka Tapioca. All right, reduce, reuse, and recycle, everyone. Bippity, boppity, boo. All right, thanks, Amy. Really helpful. That's some special campaigning right there. This would be why Amy Acton's team in Ohio is now sending out staffers to say, guys, please. Amy's going to be out on stage in a minute. Please, please, please don't record Amy. She's awkward and she's not really good at this. And if Vivek had not said anything about the H-1B visa thing, he'd probably be beating her half to death in the polls. But please, please don't record her. Whatever you do, please.
1: My name is Jordan Hawkins. I'm the political director for Dr. Amy Acton's campaign. How are y'all doing today? Because I wanted to make a few things clear.
12: By the way, we had to cut it out here. The applause was like, how are we all doing today? And it was essentially the cheering of like very tired parents at a Chuck E. Cheese. Just aggravated and done.
1: We love pictures. We don't love video and we don't love audio. There's no audio or video. You can take as many pictures as you like.
12: Take pictures all you want. Please don't record her talking. Please, please don't. Only the ones that we select and cut and edit. Please, we're begging you. Excellent. I love it. I really do. Now, I had to throw that in there just on the Amy Acton's team. Minnesota really is having a very, very, very hard time over the weekend. And again, part of this is just par for the course when you import half of East Africa into Minnesota without any kind of vetting whatsoever, and then refuse to say, abandon your previous culture, embrace American culture. Not honor culture, but shame culture in the West, meaning you should feel shame for doing wrong things, whether there's someone there or not, that you, before God, can in fact do good or do evil. So don't do the evil. That would be the Western culture of morality that came out of Jerusalem and Athens. Now, East Africa and Somalia and Egypt and other very special places have in fact sent their worst. So two teens were shot at Eden Prairie High School homecoming game Friday night. According to law enforcement sources, Somali gangs were in fact responsible.
2: Sources have been very clear in saying this was an altercation.
12: So in this particular instance, right up front here, again, it's, I don't want to take that before we load this particular clip in here. I don't want to, I don't want to take this and essentially make it an aggressively, you know, kind of political situation. However, given the situation in Minneapolis right here and right now, if the shooting was, you know, committed by an individual who happens to be from a particular East African culture. Oh, I'm sorry, this isn't a video. These are images. I was really concerned. I didn't want to particularly play a video of the shooting itself. Photos from the actual high school where the shooting took place. Now, there have been individuals who have already come out and made statements on this. I don't really want to intervene on behalf of kind of the way that local law enforcement has reported on this so far. There is one thing, however, that I do want to say regarding this. Individuals, so there was a group of individuals, one essay and novelist and co-founder of Storialis, Ann Bauer, who came forward after a lot of people said, wow, it just so happens that Somali and East African culture is very, very dangerous. And after these Somali gangs wanted to come to the Minnesota State Fair, after these individuals have committed shootings, there's been fraud, there's been theft, there's been rape, there's been et cetera, ad nauseum. Maybe we should limit any individual coming to this country from that particular region of the world, because that culture being prevalent produces individuals who are more likely to be a security threat, especially when the only country that's ever actually vetted individuals from Somalia, we outsource that to Kenya, which is a concern, considering Kenya is one of the most corrupt countries in Africa, according to the indices. So Ann Bauer gets out there and says, "Dear Minnesota Republicans, if you make this shooting all about East African people, you will come across as racist and xenophobic." Oh no, someone's going to call me xenophobic? Oh, the horror, oh man. If you make it about lawlessness, entitlements, and a culture that's failing youth and the inability of the current administration to provide safety, you will do better. Not playing by these garbage, tuttery Karen-style rules has been the greatest asset to the right in the country. Here's why. The people who are defending those doing the raping and the fraud and the shootings, etc., are going to call you racist and xenophobic anyway. And by the way, as I, you know, have pointed out, what are the odds that Ann Bauer, making this pearl-clutching statement of glory, has ever walked through a East African neighborhood of Minneapolis at 11 p.m. any night of the week? Anyone? Anything? Interesting. Radio crew, we'll see you guys later. There's more to cover on the live stream side. It's the Tony Kinnett cast here on the Daily Signal. We will catch the broadcast side tomorrow.
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14: Another stop in a deep red state. I'm Lisa Lacera, Fox News. President Trump in Grand Island, Nebraska this evening.
15: I am very honored to have received more votes than any candidate in the history of politics for this great, the people of this state. I'm with you all the way.
14: Lending his support to Senator Pete Ricketts, who's locked in a tight re-election campaign against independent Dan Osborne, joking about his relationship with the senator.
15: Pete Ricketts.